0: couple NFL notes. Niners owner Jed York's been suspended 6 games and fined $500,000 for violating the NFL's personal conduct policy. York was arrested in Ohio in August on suspicion of engaging in prostitution and pleaded no contest to a pair of misdemeanors. CBS says Tony Romo will not be returning as an NFL game analyst for the network. Romo was arrested in July on charges of OWI. Tomorrow night, right here on San Diego Sports 760, the Aztecs open up their Pac-12 season against Texas State down at Snapdragon Stadium. Our pregame coverage with Fletch and the coach start at 5:30, and then at 7:30, John and Rich will have the kickoff. There's nothing like live this fall. Every NFL on Fox game streams live on Fox 1. 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The NFL on Fox streaming on Fox 1.
1: 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Padres versus Brewers.
2: What Stammen has done so far, he's been elite. He was in the league not too long ago, so he can relate to a lot of these guys. It's been working.
1: And San Diego State starts that Pac-12 conference live hosting Texas State at Snapdragon Stadium. How will the health issues change the game for Sean Lewis and the Scarlet and Black? 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
3: Our final hour here, the Schaefer and Sliwa show. John, I mentioned back on the broadcast tomorrow. We'll be doing the San Diego State game, and we'll be back in studio here with me on Monday. We'll be doing our regular show. I don't know if you guys heard this. We mentioned it a couple of times. You know, during the week, we were at Knotty Barrel for games 1 and 2 against the Chicago Cubs. We're going to be back out at Knotty Barrel, so we're going to be doing that broadcast again before the Padres game on Tuesday. So obviously that'll be the Nick Pivetta start. That's what we're scheduled for now. Obviously, if they go 3 games, how far the Padres go, all of that dependent on that. And if the Padres can keep making it happen, we'll be there for game 4, and we'll go from there. I think it's going to be a long series. By the way, shout out to San Diego County Credit Union. It's not big bank banking. It's better. Shout out to them. They're going to be sponsoring our broadcast next week from Knotty Barrel. It's you know, it's interesting listening or going through this series and trying to predict what we think is going to happen. And baseball is arguably the toughest prediction. We know that you could have a bad week and that's it. It's over. You could win 103 games like the Brewers did and it could be done tomorrow. Or you could be a team that wins 88 in the regular season. Next thing you find yourself in a World Series. I think the Padres are kind of neither, right? Like they're not a team that just snuck in. No, they had number 4 seed, played tremendous baseball the rest of the way. Obviously, the last couple of months of the season were incredible in September. Earned their way to a wild card right here in San Diego. And then I thought blew through the Cubs. You want to call game 2 closer? Sure. Of course it was. It was 4-1. But I felt like they controlled that series for those 2 games. And the Cubs, I did not feel like were on the level of the San Diego Padres. Now you got Milwaukee. The Brewers won 103 games last year, or this year. They have the future Cy Young Award winner in Jacob Mizorowski, and just a complete stud. If you guys remember, he pitched the game against the San Diego Padres early in the season. That game was in Milwaukee. He went 7 innings, 10 Ks, I think gave up 4 hits to the Padres, and handed over the ball after 7 innings, and I think the Padres were down 1-0. Then Gavin Sheets hit a 3-run homer in the 9th. Padres ended up winning that game 3-1. Now, Padres also won the series against the Brewers 4-2. I don't think whatever happened in the regular season matters. I really don't. And part of the reason why I don't is because the Padres had lost 5 of 6 to the Chicago Cubs. Didn't matter in the wild card round. So even if you had success against the Brewers early on, I don't think that applies to this upcoming season or this upcoming playoff round. But here's what I do think, and I genuinely believe this when I say it. Padres are dangerous, and it's not just, well, how many wins did you have this year? It's how are you playing right now? And I think right now it's safe to say that the Padres are as hot as any team in Major League Baseball. It's safe to say that the Padres are a very, very dangerous team, even though the Brewers won 103 and have home field advantage. I think it's very, very safe to say that if the Padres beat the Brewers, it ain't going to be a shock. Nobody's going to look at this and say, oh my gosh, I can't believe this happened. It's not going to be some type of miracle. And I also believe this, that the Padres and their players got a tremendous amount of confidence, and I'm sure they got a tremendous amount of respect for the Brewers as well because of what they've accomplished and the type of franchise that they've been over these handful of years. Now, they've never got over the top or made it to a World Series since 1982, but what they have had is they're in the mix every year, and you can say the same thing about the San Diego Padres. So these two franchises, in a weird way, they're kind of looking across the table at each other. It's like, you kind of remind me of me. Now, the Padres aren't winning the division the way they're winning the division and dominating their specific division. They're not winning 103 games. What the Brewers are doing in the regular season is special. But you are always, always going to be judged by what you do in the postseason. And right now, I think both of these franchises, it is safe to say, whether you're the Milwaukee Brewers or the San Diego Padres, you've come up short in the playoffs. You've come up short in the postseason. Robbie Ray gets the start in game one. We're going to hear from Robbie Ray, who was part of media availability. We heard from Craig Stammen of kind of the decision, why they went to Robbie Ray and his reasons for that. But he also, you know, Stammen said that literally his exact words, that sometimes Robbie Ray can be a little wild. If he's struggling walking guys, it's going to be a short leash and they're going to pull him. They know that. So there's pressure on Robbie Ray. Hey, if you want a real opportunity tomorrow, you're going to have to pitch at your best. And I don't even know, you know, I think of this game that the Padres had in L.A. on that Wednesday. It was Robbie Ray versus Yamamoto. That's after the Padres lost that game. They got shut out, embarrassed in that 7-0 loss in L.A. And they came, they responded. And Robbie Ray had some kind of key moments there where, yes, there was traffic. Yes, people were getting on. Yes, they were running his pitch count. But ultimately, at the end of the day, because of the help of David Morgan and the rest of the bullpen, the Padres were able to win that game. And Robbie Ray, you know, had a lot to do with that. He got the start. How do I feel about Robbie Ray getting the start? I'm going to have some hesitation. Sure. Why wouldn't I? Is there going to be a clear advantage for the Milwaukee Brewers tomorrow? Of course there is. There's also going to be a lot of pressure on the Brewers tomorrow as well. I think Milwaukee is going to be in an interesting situation because they're going to walk into that game tomorrow. And our guest that we had on a little bit earlier that covers the Brewers, there's definitely going to be pressure. Hunter Bumgard, who covers the Brewers for Fox Sports, the pressure on the Brewers is, yeah, you cannot drop game one with Mizorowski on the mound against Robbie Ray, especially the Padres can counter in game two with Michael King. And we know how brilliant King was in game one. So there's some pressure all around. I think there's going to be an incredible amount of pressure on the Brewers tomorrow not to give up home field that quick. And then I think there's also an incredible amount of pressure on the Padres to make sure that you come back to San Diego with this series tied one apiece. You have to come back to San Diego with the series tied one apiece. There's no excuses. And if, you know, we want to talk about how great the Padres have been over these last couple of months. You want to talk about true hope of trying to make a run this year. You want to talk about continuing to build off this momentum that they've had. You got to get one of these next two games in Milwaukee. I genuinely, genuinely believe that you cannot walk out of Milwaukee down 0-2. And if they do, I'm not confident at all that they're going to move on to the next round. So we'll see what happens. But that kind of sets the table here for these next couple of days. And one of the games obviously coming up tomorrow, 5:30, then a 1 p.m., I want to say, first pitch on Sunday. So by the time we're all hanging out here on Monday again and Schaefer's back and we're having a show, a lot of different things could be playing out. Up 2-0, down 0-2, or the series tied one apiece. For a little bit of context on Robbie Ray, just so everybody knows what he's done with the San Diego Padres since the Padres traded for him. 3-2 record, 5.02 ERA across 9 starts. So it has not gone the way Robbie Ray had hoped for, the way A.J. Preller had hoped for, the way I'm sure Craig Stammen had hoped for, just the San Diego Padres in general. When they got to that trade deadline and they traded for Casey Mize and Robbie Ray, the idea was that these two guys are going to help them in the playoffs. We did not see Robbie Ray, obviously, in the wild card round. Casey Mize is on the 15-day IL We're going to see Robbie Ray tomorrow, and we're going to, you know, be asking ourselves that question of if Robbie Ray was the right move at the right time. And whatever he did in the regular season, throw it out the door. It doesn't matter. If he comes out tomorrow and has a good start, nobody's going to care what he did in the regular season. So a lot of pressure on Robbie Ray, but that's not a bad thing. This is what happens when you're in the playoffs and you're in the postseason. If you want to make a deep run, you need your guys to step up. And certainly for the Padres tomorrow, they're going to need a big outing from Robbie Ray. And maybe that's not in the cards. Maybe we're sitting here, it's the third inning, and the Padres are already down 3-0, and Robbie Ray was a disappointment, and they already went to their bullpen, or they went to another, you know, they went to a Randy Vasquez or a Walker Buehler. I don't know if they're going to be used. I just don't have a feeling that they would use Walker Buehler and Robbie Ray in the same game, but we'll see what happens in regards to that. All right, when we come back, we will we'll play Robbie Ray from Milwaukee to kind of get his perspective on his start. And then if you missed our interview with Kevin Acey, we'll replay Kevin Acey at 5:30, who's in Milwaukee as well. Stay right here with Schaefer and Sliwa Show, San Diego Sports 760, live on the iHeartRadio app.
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0: 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Just listen for the keyword, then enter it at sportssd.com. Again, that will begin on Monday. All right, Robbie Ray getting an opportunity tomorrow to start for the San Diego Padres. I don't know how many people are going to be jumping around and sticking their chest out and saying, I got Ray over over Miz. So probably I don't think that's going to be too prevalent, but that's okay. Let's see what Robbie Ray is able to do. We've seen plenty of different times where pitchers, the pitching matchup looks so lopsided, but you still find a way to get a W. See if the Padres are able to do that tomorrow. Let's take a quick listen. Here's Robbie Ray. This sound grabbed it from Marty Caswell, who does a phenomenal job, obviously covering the Padres. So grabbed it there. This is Robbie Ray.
1: Robbie, this is a Brewers lineup that puts a lot of pressure on you. What do you just kind of make of the challenge that you face tomorrow against these guys?
2: Yeah, obviously a really good ball club. You know, I just I have to stick to my game plan and kind of be willing to adapt as well. I mean, I think especially with the hitters that they have, they're really good at putting the ball in play. And for me, it's, you know, just relying on my defense and just pitching my best game.
3: Stay down the front.
4: What was your reaction when you found out you were getting the start in game one? And what was the first thing that went through your head when you started to game plan without like telling us all your secrets, but you know?
2: Yeah, I was excited. I was excited to get game one. I was super thrilled for the opportunity and the trust that this team has put in me, Craig has put in me. Kind of went over some previous games that I've pitched against these guys and seen some things that, you know, I've done well, some things that I can improve on and go from there.
3: Kevin, up in the third row.
5: All right, I know you've started hundreds of games, but I want your last start against the Dodgers, the way that they, you know, they're pretty relentless, fouled off a lot of balls, but like you attack strike zone, and it was only 3 1/3 innings. I just wonder what you take out of that. It seemed like one of your better outings in terms of managing the game.
2: Yeah, I felt like my stuff was really good that day. You know, like you said, they fouled off a lot of balls. They made me work for it. I expect no less from this ball club. So, you know, the biggest thing is setting the tone, coming out early and setting the tone, throwing strikes, getting ahead of guys. So I think that, you know, for me, it'll be a very similar attack. You know, it's just one of those things where it's like you got to get, like I said, trust your defense, make them put the ball in play and see what happens.
3: Go to Steve in the middle in the second row.
6: Guess your postseason experience, what's the biggest thing you've learned about the difference in competing at this stage versus the regular season?
2: Yeah, I think the biggest thing, you know, you have a game plan, but you got to be willing to change because anything can happen in the postseason. I think, you know, for me, you know, you have a general idea of what you want to do, but, you know, it is the postseason. It is you know, a five-game series, it's a lot different than a 162-game season. So you have to be willing to make some adjustments in-game and go from there.
3: Come back to AJ.
1: Ravi, I know you've been traded a few times. Like, what does it take to acclimate the way you have kind of down the stretch of the season? What's it like going from one clubhouse to another and kind of learning everyone and being able to fit in like yourself?
2: Yeah, thankfully, you know, there's a couple guys that I've played with previously on this team. So it made it a little bit easier, and obviously playing against these guys for a long time, being in the NL West, I've faced these guys a lot. So, you know, they made me feel welcome from day one, and it was really cool how they you know, brought me in and just made me feel like I was a part of the team.
4: What do you like the most about pitching in these high-pressure, big spotlight games?
2: You know, I think it just everything gets magnified, and it's a lot of fun. You know, the stadium, the atmosphere, the fans, everything. Like I said, it's postseason baseball. Everything is it's different. You know, it's a sprint. It's not the long grind of a 162-game season. It's the sprint to the finish. And I think for me, those are some of the funnest games.
3: Stay in the front in the end.
7: Robbie, as a left-hander, control in the running game maybe a little bit easier for you from that side. When you have a team that has speed, likes to run like this, how important is that? How much focus do you put on it?
2: Yeah. Obviously, a team that likes to run, you have to be cognizant of it. You have to be aware of the guys that are going to run that are, you know, going to look to take some early bases. That's definitely part of the game plan going into the game. Being a little quicker to the plate, maybe, mixing up your times, doing some step offs. You know, you only get two now, but you know, making sure in those two that you get, you know, you're putting a quality pickoff over there where it's not just, you know, a B move, it's an A move.
3: Any last ones for Robbie? Go back to AJ.
1: I mean, no, it being the postseason, there's obviously always a chance you could have like come into the wild card series game or all hands on deck kind of thing to be starting the game and kind of be in your traditional role. Like, what benefit does that give you going into that?
2: Yeah, I think the biggest thing is the routine of a start. I think, you know, going into the wild card, being in the bullpen, it was one of those things where, you know, you don't really know if you're going to get into the game. And, you know, there's also, you know, some fun to that as well. You know, you kind of have to always be ready. But with a start, you know, for me, it's one of those things where that routine of a start, you have it planned out from the time that you get to the field, the time you start stretching, the time that you go out to start throwing. I think that routine of a starter is the biggest difference between the two. And it's one of those things that, you know, you kind of know going into it what to expect.
0: All right, that is Robbie Ray right there. So he's getting ready, obviously, start this game tomorrow. Said all the right things, not surprised about that. He's a vet, been in this league for a long time. The question is just going to come down to, has he performed tomorrow? Who cares what he did in the regular season? Forget about it. It's done. How does he perform tomorrow in game one against the Brewers? And listen, it's not going to be one of those, I don't think anybody's going to feel, hey, I feel great about that, but it doesn't matter. Can Robbie Ray prove and make AJ Preller look good in that game one start? And then after that, game two is going to be Michael King. So there's a big time challenge in front of the Padres. I still prefer the route that they have here. I do think that there's a benefit of playing a franchise like the Brewers that have also not really been able to get over the hump. And the Padres are playing as good as anybody right now. So, and I know it's easy to, I don't know if the Brewers, you know, I don't, does it hurt them that they get this rest? Do they prefer the rest? I always don't really fully understand how that can play to an advantage or not play to an advantage. Some teams like it, other teams don't. I know this. I know the Padres are happy that they continue to play because of how hot they've been. All right, if you missed our conversation with Kevin Acey, really, really good in-depth conversation. We hit on a ton of topics here about the Padres and the Milwaukee Brewers. That conversation is coming up next. Thanks for being here. Schaefer and Sliwa Show, San Diego Sports 760, live on the iHeartRadio app.
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23: 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Padres and Brewers are getting set for game one of their series in Milwaukee tomorrow night. It's going to be Robbie Ray going against Jacob Mizrowski. First pitch is at 5:30. And this whole series against the Brewers is going to be on FS1 or the Fox One app. A couple NFL notes. Niners owner Jed York has been suspended 6 games and fined $500,000 for violating the NFL's personal conduct policy. York was, of course, arrested in Ohio in August on suspicion of engaging in prostitution and pleaded no contest to a pair of misdemeanor charges. CBS says Tony Romo will not return as an NFL game analyst for the network. Romo was arrested in July on charges of OWI. Tomorrow night, SDSU opens up Pac-12 play at Snapdragon Stadium when they take on Texas State. Our pregame coverage with Fletch and Coach starts at 5:30, and then John and Rich will have the kick around 7:30. 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
0: Robbie Ray, Jacob Mizrowski, that's game one for the Padres. They'll get Michael King in game two. We're assuming Nick Pivetta is going to pitch in game three. That will be back in San Diego, not till Tuesday. A couple, obviously, just it doesn't get any bigger than this. You know, if you got the opportunity to get past the Milwaukee Brewers, you're a round away from getting back to a World Series. First time the Padres have done that since 1998. And we just know how tough this road's going to be. The really, really good teams that are waiting for you, and obviously one of them is the Milwaukee Brewers. If you missed our conversation with Kevin Acey, our Padres insider, take a listen. Kevin Acey talking about the decision on Robbie Ray and what went into all of that. Take a listen to Kevin Acey.
24: All I know for sure is that it's a short leash. That's all I know for sure. And whoever it was going to be that way. But, I mean, Robbie Ray has a tendency to get in trouble, though. So what he did against the Dodgers in his last start. He did give up seven hits, but he walked one batter, and he pitched a playoff type of game, meaning I think it was the Yamamoto game. Whoever it was gave up, gave up two runs, and he gave up one. Like, he left with the runner on, and then that runner scored off David Morgan. But, like, so playoff baseball, more than any other time for the starter, is I need to allow fewer runs. I need to get three this period here. I need to not put people on base as much as I can, and I need to keep this game at a zero or a one or whatever it is, right? And Robbie Ray, they think, can do that. I haven't gotten – I mean, I'm trying to find out, but, like, I haven't got a reason. I honestly don't understand it. I mean, Mark Buehler has six innings, one run, four hits, I think it was, one walk, no homers against the Brewers in August. Has a good history against guys on this team. I honestly don't have a real good reason. One thing I can counsel, and I have to remind myself, and I can counsel people, is there's always something we don't know that the Padres know. That doesn't mean they're right. It means they have about 1,000 times as much information as the rest of us do.
0: Kevin, what do you think's more likely? You said he has a short leash, and obviously I get it, and that's how the postseason works, especially for a guy like Robbie Ray. What's more likely? You think that if, let's say, he gave the Padres three innings or he ran into some trouble, who do you think you see next? Is that a Randy Vasquez opportunity? Do you think they save Walker Buehler for his own start a little bit later in the series? Like, I'm just curious how you think they would, just again, from your perspective, how they would approach game one after Robbie Ray.
24: Well, what I've always thought is, and basically it was said to me, that after you go King Pabetta, it's like basically pitching staff. You know what I'm saying? Like, maybe not that crazy stuff at the end of July, but it's whatever works after that. And it don't be thinking of five, six innings from somebody, right? Like, be thinking there's going to be a starter that we feel like matches up well against order this or, you know, this many batters, and then we're going to go to this guy, and you know, as long as everything goes to plan, this is what, how many outs we want this guy to take down, this is who we think they'd bring in if we brought in this guy, and so that's how they'll attack it. That's what I know. So what I figure is, we already know that Michael King is going game two, Nick Pivetta game three, and then if there's a four, because five would be Michael King again, because of your days off, he'd be able to go. Mm-hmm. So four, I don't know who the starter would be, but I don't know that we should necessarily be as focused on that. I mean, we can have our opinions about it because, you know, the game can get away from you in the first couple innings. Mm. So it's a big deal. I'm just saying that it will be more like a staff situation for games one and four.
0: Makes sense. No, that makes sense. And obviously, it's a long way to get to a game four, so we'll see what happens here over these first couple of games, specifically the games over the weekend. Kevin, do you agree with this? I was making the point that however you get it, it doesn't matter, but you do have this. If you're going to beat the Milwaukee Brewers, I genuinely feel, not that this is a hot take, but I don't think you can drop the first two in Milwaukee, that anything you can to get a split in Milwaukee. And I understand that the Mizorowski versus Robbie Ray, clearly a huge advantage for the Brewers, but also kind of some pressure from the Brewers in game one. Like, you almost can't lose game one if that's your, you know, you're using your ace, you're coming off of rest and everything else. Do you think the goal and the focus for the Padres is, we don't care how it gets done, come back to San Diego with this series tied one apiece?
24: Yeah, absolutely, at the very least. I don't know that they would articulate it that way, but I think that is entirely accurate. Now, look, it's not like Mizorowski's never given up three runs. I think their goal will be to get Mizorowski out of the game, is what I think. You know, and if along the way they're able to score a couple runs, hey, great. And you know, that'll be the goal, because we would expect he's going to be awesome. Doesn't mean he will be, but the Brewers have the advantage there, and you're just trying to get to where you can maybe do what you did last time. You won that game. He started now. Do we think that that's going to happen again? Or Ribe, who gave up the three-run homer to Gavin Sheets that night, is pitching much better and has been for a long time. And this is a really good bullpen. This is a far more challenging matchup in that way against the Brewers than it was against the Cubs. The pitching is just not even close. I mean, people on the Padres, like, roll their eyes.

0: Rick?
1: Well, if Vizorowski is throwing strikes, it's you know, you're going to have to swing. You got to swing early. You don't want to get down, and that's how you get the 10 strikeouts when you get to 0-2 or 1-2. And that's just the way it is, and that really works for him if he's throwing strikes, which he usually is. And, you know, put some balls in play, make him, you know, foul off some balls, make him do what the Dodgers do to good pitchers. You know, get him out after 5 innings if you can. And then, you know, yeah, there's not many starters. You're going, hey, I want to get to that really good bullpen, but this is one of them. So, look, this offense, now they haven't faced Jacob Mizrowski, and every possible measure is the toughest pitcher in the league. But the Padres have been so much better against good pitchers that I think, you know, that's a big deal. It's something that should be noted, that they have been, by some measures, the best in the league since the All-Star break against good pitchers, like guys with stuff, guys with good ERAs, whatever measure you want. The Padres are right up there, sometimes the top of the league. So, like, we have to remember that. And I haven't done the work. I wish I had. You know, teams that do good in the playoffs, like, we're always talking about what their stats were. Well, but their stats since when? You know, since September 1st? In however many games at the end of the season, against what kind of opponents? I mean, like, the Padres have, like, they're on fire, and they took it into, they played that series against the Cubs exactly how they played the final, you know, whatever it was, 20 games of the season. And so I think that this is, they absolutely are in their best possible position. They were outclassed here in May by far, and this is tough, man. If Robbie Ray's walking guys and these guys, the Brewers, can wreak havoc on the bases, because that's how they win a lot of games, it's going to be tough. It's going to be real, real tough.
0: Kevin, you know, I'm curious, and I don't even know if I have a question here, but I thought this was interesting. It's almost like these two franchises are almost kind of mirroring each other. You know, the Brewers came in. I want to say they moved to Milwaukee. I want to say the franchise started in 69. They came to Milwaukee in 1970. They have one World Series appearance. That was in 1982. Padres obviously started in 69, two World Series appearances. They have no problem making the playoffs. The Brewers don't, and give them a ton of credit however they do it. But they've also never come through or got to the World Series with this iteration. And of course, both franchises don't have a World Series. Sometimes I think you could look at two teams going up against each other, and maybe you're intimidated by the, oh, look at the history, or look how many World Series that they have. It's kind of crazy. I think these two teams are looking at each other saying, wait a minute, we can beat you. You know, historically, there's a lot of similarities between the two franchises.
1: Yeah, I think there's probably something to that. I mean, you know, the players and coaches, especially these days with all the analytics, with all the video, they look at things so much differently than the rest of us, right? But there's still some to that. This is not the Dodgers, right? Like, this isn't the Phillies, who everybody on this team has a bad history against recently. You know, so I think there's something to that. I'll tell you this, the Padres, I did something on this earlier in the year. The Braves and the Brewers are among the best teams. The Padres, Braves, Brewers, Phillies, and Dodgers. I think top five records in the major leagues, like, since the Padres have been good, like 2020. And the Padres have a winning record against the Braves and the Brewers. They have losing records against the other two in that top five. And so, yeah, like they play this team well. The Brewers' limitation is they had, you know, just one way to put it is, and the one that everybody knows, is they had more stolen bases than home runs. And that just tells you something about them. So when they're getting on base, and if the opposing pitcher / catcher is not controlling the running game, then they have a problem with the Brewers, who generally, well, if you watch them play in August at Petco Park, you wouldn't believe this, if that's the only time you saw them. But they generally don't beat themselves. They had a terrible series in San Diego in October and August. They play real clean. They play hard. They bunt. They wreak havoc on the pitcher in terms of infielding his position. The infield being on the same page. I mean, they put the ball in play. So they are tough out. But that also requires an awful lot to go right. So that's, you know, that's can be a weak spot. They don't hit the bombs. We've all talked about that, right? Postseason home runs and how that helps you. Well, it's not like the Brewers can't hit home runs. They do have

0: like five guys who have 18 or something like that. But they don't really hit a lot of bombs. So, like, you know, they're a beatable team. They're a beatable best team in baseball.
1: Kevin, I appreciate you, brother. Thank you for coming on. Hopefully next time we see you, we got at least a 1-1 split in Milwaukee.
0: Talk to you then. See ya.
2: All right, that is Kevin Acey right there. So great stuff from Kevin. He's in Milwaukee. And just like I mentioned there, that's all we're asking for. Get a split in Milwaukee. Come back to San Diego. We know that place is going to be rocking for game three. All right, final thoughts here before we take off for the weekend. Couple things going around San Diego. We got an SDSU football game tomorrow. We got the SD Wave that are playing right now against Orlando. SDFC off this weekend. They don't play, I think, until next Saturday, so a week from tomorrow. So we'll get everybody ready for the weekend. Stay right here. Schaefer and Sliwa Show, San Diego Sports 760, live on the iHeartRadio app.
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14: Three staccato cries of Mayday and an eyewitness report of a mid-air explosion is about all that is known this morning of the British Columbia air disaster, which yesterday claimed 52 lives.
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0: All right, couple games this weekend outside of Padres baseball. San Diego Wave actually playing right now. So I've mentioned San Diego Wave a couple different times. They're getting close to halftime. I'll say 38th minute. Game's on Prime Video. They're up 2-0 in Orlando. And I've mentioned this a couple different times, how they have just been phenomenal this season. And if you look at just the best teams in the NWSL, Gotham FC has the best record in the NWSL with 54 points. San Diego Wave right behind them with 48 points. And if they end up winning today, that's another 3 points. They'll be up to 51. But they're sitting right in the heart of that number two spot in the NWSL. And it's going to be fun to watch them and to follow them. Of course, trying to see if they can make some noise in a postseason run as well, as we talk, obviously, about San Diego State, or we talk, of course, about the San Diego Padres. So SD Wave up 2-0 in that matchup. You know, obviously, the story around San Diego State University right now is just this the outbreak that they've been dealing with. It was a story reported earlier. I know a couple San Diego outlets reported it first, and then eventually got to ESPN. They're projected to be without 10 opening day starters. Now, that's not all because of the health situation or affected by the mumps situation. Normal football injuries as well, like Lucky Sutton is out. You know, he's been dealing with injuries pretty much the entire season so far. But they are just in some bad luck there. Like, how else do you want me to put it? The first game that they're going to have in the Pac-12, and they're so thin. And maybe the way they've played this year so far has had that effect on it. And I'll tell you, other schools are not going to, you know, they're not going to play lighter or going to sympathize for you. They're going to try to go get a W because that's all they really care about. So it's not going to be an easy task for San Diego State tomorrow as they start, officially start Pac-12 play against Texas State. All right, Brent, I want to get your opinion on this as we kind of go into the final couple of minutes of the show here. What's your thoughts on the series? What's your, you know, you've got a chance to see as much Brewers baseball as anybody because of the Cubs and that division. You've also have a, you know, obviously unique perspective on the Padres watching all the games here in San Diego. What's your thoughts on this? On, you don't even have to tell me the full series, but even if it's just this weekend specifically, what are your thoughts?
1: I think it's going to be very similar to the two games that the Padres had against the Cubs, because the American Family Field, I still call it Miller Park to this day, but whatever it's called now, it's...
0: Well, Miller Park, such a better name.
1: It's going to be loud.
0: Okay.
1: They have a huge parking lot at that stadium, and I think they open it up about 4 to 5 hours before game time, so everyone will be...
0: tailgating action?
1: Everyone will be super drunk and super loud. And, you know, just like how here everyone's like starving for a title.
0: Sure.
1: They haven't won one, you know, Milwaukee either. So they're just as hungry for one. So I think it's going to be a great environment.
0: By the way, do you agree that there's a little bit of like the two franchises look similar?
1: Yeah, I said that yesterday.
0: Yeah. Yeah, there's a little bit of that, just like the mirror image of themselves. But go ahead, keep going with what you were saying.
1: I think a lot of it is all going to hinge on Robbie Ray. Mm. If he comes
0: out...
1: Not
0: good, by the way. I don't feel great about that.
1: I'm kind of on the fence about it right now. You know, because we talked a couple weeks ago that, like, if you look at his Padres outings, his best outing was the one against the Mets, which if Fernando didn't rob that grand slam, that would have totally effed up his ERA in that game, and we wouldn't be saying that.
0: He gave up one earned run because Tatis has one of the best highlights you'll see in right field, robbing a home run. Yeah, I think this is, even if, here's the good news. Robbie Ray only pitches one game, and you don't know how long they're even going to let him go, how long that leash is going to be. I think the bigger question is going to be, all right, if you lose game one, how do you look with Michael King on the mound in game two? Because I do think at the end of the day, and I think the Padres are talented enough to do this, and I actually think this is a pretty even matchup. Now, we'll see what happens once they start playing. But I don't think it's crazy to get a split out there. And I don't think that, you know, as good as the Brewers were in the regular season, I also think they're kind of, they got something to prove in the postseason as well, and they're not a guaranteed lock that they can step up in situations like this.
1: I think it's important for the Padres not to get caught up in the hype in the first two innings. I think that was part of the Cubs' problem, was they, I kind of equated it to like a college football game. You know, if you go play at the Horseshoe and play Ohio State, those first two drives that you have on offense are going to be the loudest drives you have the whole game.
0: Sure.
1: Because the crowd is super jacked up. The team is super jacked up.
0: You're on your own adrenaline.
1: Yes. Mm-hmm. So the key is always just get through those first two drives. If you have to just play it safe a little bit, just to let the crowd kind of simmer down,
0: then do it. I don't disagree with that.
1: And I think, you know, Kershaw pointed out on the broadcast that, you know, the Cubs threw 12 pitches in that first inning, and the Padres swung at 11 of them. But the Cubs never were like, oh, let's throw a couple in the dirt here because they're all jacked up and they're going to swing at
0: everything. They're over-aggressive.
1: Yes. Mm-hmm. So I think they could fall in the same trap in Milwaukee if they go out there and just kind of get swept up and, you know, let the crowd kind of simmer down a little bit, and I think that's going to help.
0: All right, it's going to be a, you know, it's obviously going to be a phenomenal matchup. I mean, think of this. We had, it's going to be Mizorowski versus Tatis to start out that game. So you're right. It's going to be the amount of energy in that game to start it off. But I think the beauty for the Padres is, can they keep some of this momentum that they've started? I mean, obviously, you're going to play two games this weekend anyway, so over the course of these two games, all you're trying to do is grab one. And however you get there, who cares that path that you end up taking to get there? All right, phenomenal week. Great week for the San Diego Padres. Get through the wild card round, but now it's now time to play with the big boys, the Milwaukee Brewers. We appreciate you guys being here. Make sure you come back tomorrow for the San Diego State football game versus Texas State. We'll start our pregame coverage at 5:30. And then John and I will come back on Monday, and we will be recapping two games. So thank you, everybody, for being here. Let's go get that split in Milwaukee. I'm Alan Sliwa. Shout out to Brent. Shout out to our guests, San Diego Sports 760, live on the iHeartRadio app.

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2: Southbound side of the 163 just beyond Washington. A crash here moved to the right shoulder, but it's going to be heavy from just before the 8. Meanwhile, the 805 south is still sluggish coming away from the 163, and that's going to be sluggish in pockets, really, at this point, going over to 43rd. North 5 slows just a little bit right around Leucadia.
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16: A nice start for Northwestern at home on Fox TV tonight in college football. The Wildcats early second quarter lead Penn State 10-0. Halftime at Virginia Tech, Hokies 24-21 over Pitt. Eagles wide receiver Devontae Smith is out this weekend with a hamstring injury, but Rams star wide receiver Puka Nacua will return to play Sunday at Philadelphia. Vikings wideout Justin Jefferson is out Sunday with an ankle injury. Seahawks rookie running back Jadarian Price out with a chest injury. Texans wide receiver Nico Collins practice fully and will play Sunday against the Cowboys. He missed the last two games with a hamstring injury. Among the five contests in the NHL tonight, Caps lead at the end of two, 5-1 at the Hurricanes. The four Major League Baseball Division Series all begin on Saturday, including Braves at Dodgers, 4 p.m. Eastern Time on Fox TV. Pitcher Tarek Skubal due to start for L.A. in 100-degree weather. I'm Steve DeSager.
17: One guy is happily divorced. One guy is happily married. One guy gets called daddy by his three beautiful daughters. One guy gets called daddy after a credit card approval. One guy won a state high school basketball championship. One guy only covered a state high school basketball championship. One guy's been inducted into three halls of fame. One guy has only mopped a hall. Does this seem weird to anybody else? Can this sports writer and this sports fan share a radio show without driving each other crazy? 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
18: Hour number three here on the Odd Couple, Fox Sports Radio. And there's no time like October. That's right. The NLDS is here, streaming live on Fox One. It's the Braves against the Dodgers and the Padres taking on the top-seeded Brewers. Win, and you're one step closer to the World Series. Lose, and your season's over. That's right. This is postseason baseball at its best, the kind of October magic that doesn't wait for the recap. Here's the good news. You can catch every pitch, every swing, every walk-off live streaming on Fox One. Catch the Braves and the Dodgers and the Padres and the Brewers live on Fox One. There's no time like October, and there's no better place to stream the magic than Fox One. There you go. Can't wait. And coming up.
19: Can't wait.
18: Can't wait. It's true. Coming up in about 28 minutes, we got Lamar Mitchell, BetMGM, Director of Trading, also Last Call and Pigskin Pickoff. Kelvin, another terrible week for him, but that's okay. Kelvin, I told you, let your daughters, let pick one of your daughters and have her just close her eyes.
19: I'll have them.
18: And pick
19: they're
18: the
19: going
18: game
19: right
18: like
19: now.
18: That.
19: Well, depending on when we get to it, they might
18: so
19: be
18: you,
19: here.
18: Are you watching football on Sunday or you going to church? What's going on?
19: Well, I do go to church.
18: I know. That's what I'm saying.
19: Still trying to bring you, too.
18: Yeah, I'm going
19: to all right, there we go. Whoever wins this week. If you win,
18: no,
19: what do you want? If I win, you come to church. Which one you want?
18: I can't do it this week. What do you mean, this week? Next week, yeah. I'll be in Connecticut, so we'll see. Well, I'm getting there this before.
19: What's in Connecticut? Dog, you stay going somewhere. Sit your little hot butt down. My goodness.
18: It's called my alma mater's there. I'm going to Connecticut. All right, Rob G, any YouTube people, do you want to jump in? And then let's get to this last topic. I'm really hot about this, too.
20: Yeah, we got a couple of comments coming in. Twin Peaks says, Rob, I'm in Atlanta Airport. How close am I to Magic City exactly?
18: Not that far, actually. I'd say 20 minutes.
19: Everything is 20 minutes in Atlanta.
18: Right? If there's no traffic. Right.
19: Yeah,
18: you know,
19: that's what I just said.
18: Bad traffic there.
20: A couple of more. People really like that last segment. It's interesting. It says, Padres got to win when it matters. Padres going to be put in their place by the Dodgers the next round. Doesn't matter. A lot of stuff about the Padres.
18: Yeah. I mean, they're a hot team, and you saw their new owners, right, dancing and carrying on when they won. Like they're into it, man. I'm telling you.
19: Yeah.
18: That is, I've said this before, that crowd, and if you've been to that ballpark, I don't think neither of you guys have been there, right?
19: I have not.
18: Beautiful ballpark. Really, beautiful ballpark. So intimate.
19: Right.
18: And then the noise level is like times 10. You can see it jump off the screen when you're watching the game or if you're flipping by and you see the Padres at a home game. It's really, really nice. But anyway.
19: Yeah, they got to get it done, though. At some point, it's like, all right, you're wasting all this time.
18: Let's get there.
20: Last comment real quick. No way Patrick Mahomes is going to be in the booth with that voice.
18: No, they're right.
20: That's a good point.
18: You're right.
19: I'll tell you why. Here's the reason why I said it,
18: if
19: though.
18: If they remake the Muppets, I think he might have a spot.
19: Damn it, D-Frog here.
18: I'm sorry.
19: Here's why I said it.
18: Donovan looked at me and said, what? What did he just say?
19: Who? What? They're not letting, I'm trying to think of, okay, the brother quarterbacks, right? Because typically those are who are getting those big, or those big
18: like,
19: games.
18: I'll give you a perfect example. Jameis Winston has a personality like that. Like
19: they ain't putting him in that spot.
18: But to me, no, they're not. But to me, he would be like a Tony Romo. He didn't quarterback for the Cowboys,
19: right?
18: But he didn't win anything and neither did Tony Romo.
19: Right.
18: That's my point. Like Tony Romo got that
19: game. I'm trying to think. Lamar too real for them.
20: It's Dakota. Yep. The answer is Dakota. Who? It's Dak. It's Dak Prescott.
0: Oh, yeah. That might
20: if
0: be.
20: You played for the Cowboys, you got a one-up on everybody.
0: You got a chance, but I don't know his Dak personality is that
19: the,
0: well.
19: Dak might be the answer. Jalen Hurts, I don't think he has, like, he at least hasn't shown us that personality enough.
20: I'm surprised Russell Wilson didn't get an opportunity. Because he is, gee golly, all shucks, the kind of guy that you would probably like in that.
19: That's a great point. He's the answer.
0: And he has the look. He has a lot of things going for him.
20: You think they're grooming him for it with CBS right now?
19: Yeah, well, maybe. Grooming might not be right now in the 2020s. grooming a little wild right now.
20: Oh, gosh.
0: All right. We got baseball, and I'm hot under the collar when it comes to the Dodgers.
20: Oh, there is a lot going on. You mentioned it. Fox won this weekend. The NLDS kicks off. And the marquee matchup that we're keeping an eye on outside of course, Padres Brewers is Braves against the Dodgers. We had news come down earlier on Friday that for game one of the NLDS, the Dodgers, you would think, would want to start the reigning defending World Series MVP. 5-1 last season, .145 ERA, had that iconic finish there in game seven off of 20 minutes rest. But no, they're turning the ball over to the new acquisition, the new hotness, the alleged best pitcher in baseball, Tarik Skubal. Your thoughts?
0: Is this on? Hello, Dave Roberts, Dodgers front office, ownership. This is so disrespectful to Yamamoto. I'm dead serious. Tarik Skubal is a rental. He doesn't even have a contract for next year. Why in the world would you diss Yamamoto, who you wouldn't have a World Series if it wasn't for him? He got every big out. He was unbelievable in the postseason. Why can't Tarik Skubal pitch game two? I don't get it. He might bounce. The Mets might come along or some other team with a lot of money, and he might sign there. It's no guarantee he's going to be with the Dodgers next year. I get you traded for him. He's a rental. It's not like you don't have a club. Like if you had an ace, Yamamoto should be in the same vein when you had Clayton Kershaw and he was your guy and you're going to put him in no matter what. Kelvin, no matter what, he's going to be the first guy. He's the guy who's come here, signed a long-term deal with the Dodgers, and has been everything advertised. When has Yamamoto let you down? When? In the big games. Rob G just gave you his record last year. What was it, 5-1 in the postseason run? He came up big. They don't win the World Series without him. That's why he was the MVP. What is this Tarik Skubal? You're picking a rental? I know he's a tremendous pitcher. I get it. He didn't have no Cy Young season this year. I get it. He had two of them with the Tigers. It was not a Cy Young this year. What are we doing here? Why in the world would you disrespect a guy who has performed for you? You reward those guys and push Yamamoto to the background. That is unbelievable. Tarik Skubal better not get ripped on Saturday. He better
19: First
0: not.
19: First of all, put some respect and say his name right. It's Tarik.
0: Whatever. Tarik Skubal is what I call him.
19: That's what everybody taught. Tarik. It's Tarik. Sound like he was in the hood. It's Tarik. Our boy Tarik Skubal.
0: Nobody calls him Tarik. I don't know.
19: His mama called him Tarik. I'm going to call him Tarik. Look,
0: Steve DeSega, have you heard that name for him? Tarik?
19: It's Tarik.
0: Never heard
19: but
0: it.
19: But check it out. So you mentioned Yamamoto is incredible, and that's the luxury of the Dodgers. But you just said it. I'm going to get my money's worth of Skubal. Tarik. I'm going to get my money's worth.
0: Please. Nobody's calling me Tarik.
19: I'm about to get my money's worth. Dang it. If I got a rental, then I'm about to use that rental. Rob G, you know, you ever rented a nice car when you went to Vegas? You burn the mess out there, don't you? You're bending corners. You're doing all that. You're pulling up to the spot looking good. You're absolutely right. We're about to get the most out of this rental.
0: Man,
19: so that's number
0: you
19: one.
0: Sound crazy. You,
19: number two.
0: Yeah, let's bring somebody else. We're going to bring up a backup anchor in from Spectrum in Louisiana.
19: We'll
0: introduce him first, and Kelvin will be second on the introduction. In
19: every
0: LA.
19: Single Please. Person on the Dodgers has the moment where they get put to a side, to the back, their position. You Mookie Betts playing the baseball, best baseball you've played in probably a couple years. And they say, hey, you already know you're going back down a second because soon as Ohtani comes. They don't say, well, Mookie's playing hot. We're going to do this. Mookie, move out the way. Ohtani's back. Ohtani, all you want to do is
18: Mookie
19: pitch
18: Mookie and Ohtani have long-term contracts. Tarek Skubal does not have a contract. It ain't the same.
19: You want to
18: pitch? Those guys have long-term contracts with the organization.
19: And
18: Tarek Skubal doesn't have one.
19: That's the point.
18: No,
19: I'm getting the most out of my hitman for hire, Rob. The Dodgers' only aspiration is to win a World Series.
18: Yeah, and Yamamoto has proven that he can do it. How many World Series championships does Tarek Skubal have?
19: And he's about to start.
18: No, I'm asking, how many? Zero. He's been in the playoffs with the Tigers. He never got the Tigers there.
19: And that Tigers team, we know good and well, had no choice to be chance to be. That's why it was exciting, because everybody was shocked they got there. He is now on a team where literally no other team in Major League Baseball can truly say our expectation is a World Series. They can say we hope, we think, we trying. The Dodgers are the only team that say it is literally World Series a bust for them. And Tarek Skubal and Yamamoto are obviously key cogs in it. So if it's one or two, it doesn't matter. They don't care what they do. Kyle Tucker coming over here, you got all the money in the world. You batting eighth. Because dang it, you ain't been great. Any other team will have to go, well, we paid him all this money. He's a star, so we got to keep batting him two, three, or four. Because, no, they like, hey, drop on down. Because everyone has had to play their role with this team. Robleski was an all-star. I don't even know the last time we saw him.
18: What do you mean?
19: I don't even know what...
18: You said everybody has to play a role. Ohtani doesn't play any role. When he's back healthy, guess what? He goes right back where he belongs because you respect his ability and what he's done for you. And
19: he does play a role.
18: He does not.
19: They said enough. They said, Rob, they said enough pitching.
18: He was hurt, though.
19: We're done.
18: Because he was hurt.
19: But
18: he was hurt.
19: They could have said, well,
18: no, if he was healthy, he would be pitching. If he was healthy, he'd be pitching.
19: We'll give him a couple innings.
18: No, Kelvin, it doesn't make sense. What you're saying.
19: I totally get the idea. Yamamoto is probably the best pitcher 90% of the team.
18: Probably. No, for the Dodgers. He's the guy that the reason that they won a World Series.
19: Without a doubt, Rob. I'm right there with you. I was literally sitting next to you most of those games while we would be doing our show and whatnot. I'm with you. But what I'm saying is this is one team who has truly – everyone's had to sacrifice because the absolute goal is to
18: There's
19: win.
18: There's no sacrifice. Why can't Tarek Skubal start game two?
19: What I'm saying is, for whatever their reason is, it doesn't matter in that everybody has had to do something on this team because they have an accumulation of absurd talent. So guys who typically are second, you might have to bet fifth. Guys who typically start, you might have to come out the bullpen. That's just how it's been when you have an all-star team as a regular team. Guys are going to have to sacrifice. Guys are going to have to
18: move
19: positions.
18: The only way he should start is if Yamamoto was hurt and you don't have a clear number one and you got him to replace your number one.
19: And
18: that's not what happened there. That's what I'm trying to tell you. That didn't happen.
19: And he also has won his last four starts. I think that might have something to do with
18: that's
19: it.
18: That's regular season.
19: Right. Well, that's all the season we had to go with so far. And through the last four games that he started, he's won those. So I'm just saying I'm believing that they're going to get their money's worth from this quote-unquote rental, which he is until he signs, and they are about to run that daggone when you rent that Corvette in Miami. We about to get all the miles and usage out of this that we can.
18: All right, 877-99 on Fox, 877-996-6369. Did the Dodgers disrespect Yamamoto? Who should be starting game one on Saturday? Tarek Skubal or Yamamoto? I think it's a total disrespect for the reigning World Series MVP, for a guy who is a rental. As good as Tarek Skubal is, he's a rental. We don't know he's going to be in L.A. next year. He's going to be a free agent. He can go anywhere he wants. 877-99 on Fox. We want to hear from you. 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

0: Fox Sports Radio, iCouple, Rob Parker, Kelvin Washington on a Funky Flashback Friday. We got Lamar Mitchell, BetMGM, Director of Trading, coming up here in a little bit. Last call, NFL Pigskin Pickoff to round out the show before we call it a show for the weekend. There's no time like October. The NLDS is here, streaming live on Fox One. Both NLDS series can be seen on Fox One. It is the Braves at the Dodgers. Should be a good one. Starts tomorrow at 4 Eastern. And then you got the Padres and Brewers. Should be another good one beginning tomorrow at 8:30 Eastern. Every hit could be the one that changes everything. So stream the MLB postseason live on Fox One. 877-99 on Fox. Take calls. Yamamoto, not starting game one in the NLDS for the Dodgers. Rob thinks it's a catastrophe, a robbery. We're wrong.
1: Disrespectful.
0: I say Dodgers do whatever they can. It takes the win, and that means sacrificing for all players. What say you, 877-99 on Fox? Who we got?
1: John in Waco, Texas. You're on the Odd Couple Fox Sports Radio. What's up, John?
0: What's up, John?
2: Hey, thanks for taking the call, fellas. Look, I agree with you, Rob. I listened to your point. I totally agree with you, man. Yamamoto is the reason the Dodgers have a championship. My point is, and I think where the Dodgers are going with this is, me personally, if I'm building a lineup, I'm taking Turek Skubal over Yamamoto any day of the week. So that's my take.
1: Okay.
2: But I do agree with you, Rob.
1: But you get my point about Yamamoto. Yamamoto has a long-term contract with the Dodgers, and Turek Skubal's just a rental.
0: How are you going to say he agree with you, but he completely disagree with you? I'm done. That was my last straw, Raji. He literally said the polar opposite.
1: He agreed with me.
0: I'm taking Turek Skubal any day of the week, and it makes sense to me. But I agree with you, Rob. What?
1: Chris.
0: Boy, I tell you.
1: Chris in Spokane, Washington. You're on
0: Chris,
1: the Odd
0: you better
1: Couple.
0: Fight back.
1: Fox Sports Radio. What's up, Chris?
3: What up, fellas? How you doing?
1: Doing good.
0: What up, Chris?
3: Hey, Rob, you're totally wrong. What you're thinking about is playing checkers here, and the story is that the Dodgers are playing chess. If you start Yamamoto in game one, he's not available to play in game five. It'll be Tariq. If you start Tariq in game one, Yamamoto game two, he gets to close out the series in game five. So your reigning World Series MVP is right there to close out the game and then go on to the next division series.
1: Please, okay? Seriously. like my thing is, like, the whole idea of disrespecting the guy who got, they wouldn't do that to Clayton Kershaw. Don't tell me they would. Clayton Kershaw would pitch game one.
0: Maybe they should have a few times.
1: Is that true or not? If Clayton Kershaw was on the team and he would pitch game one. He had
0: Turek Skubal and Yamamoto.
3: Skubal doesn't have the experience to be closed out game on game five. You want your World Series MVP closing out the series.
1: Best pitcher. I want to go up 1-0 at home. That's what I want. I want the best pitcher.
3: They're both going to get... Well, both of those pitchers are going to get to pitch twice.
1: Okay, so then, good. Turek Skubal could pitch game two. Right, you're right. He could pitch game two. What's the difference?
0: Appreciate it.
1: Thank you. Mike in Augusta, you're on the Odd Couple Fox Sports Radio. What's up, Mike? How are you?
0: Yo, Mike.
4: What's going on? What's going on, fellas? So I'm in agreement with what the last caller said, because if you watch the last series with the Phillies, the Braves used their ace Chris Sale twice. He started and he closed the final game. He's not going to pitch game one.
1: That was a three-game series.
4: Skubal's going to pitch against whoever the Braves come up with that we never heard of. Game two, Yamamoto's going to pitch against Sale. It's going to be ace against ace, good on good. So that's the best chance.
1: Why can't Turek Skubal pitch again? He's won back-to-back Cy Youngs before this year. What? You can't pitch against Chris Sale? What are you saying?
4: Chris Sale shut them out. He shut them out with a complete game.
1: Why can't Turek Skubal pitch against Chris Sale? They're both aces. What are you telling me?
4: Skubal's going to win. Skubal has a better chance of winning against whoever the Braves put out there.
1: Okay, so you don't think...
4: But he doesn't have a better chance.
1: He can't beat Chris Sale. Okay.
0: He better have a chance to beat Chris Sale.
1: That's crazy.
0: That autumn hitters that the Dodgers
1: It's
0: have.
1: Crazy that you need to strategically... put a back-to-back Cy Young Award winner in against somebody because he can't beat Chris Sale. Okay.
0: And that's the luxury they have.
1: That's
0: Rob, they got a gazillion pitchers. Blake Snell.
1: That's ridiculous.
0: We ain't even talked about him.
1: Spencer in Lancaster, you're on the Odd Couple Fox Sports Radio, and I got to ask you, Lancaster what? Pennsylvania?
5: Lancaster, California.
1: See? I would say Pennsylvania when I think of Lancaster.
6: Yeah, he out here in Lancaster.
5: Yeah, close to L.A.
1: Okay.
5: Look, I don't know if I agree or I disagree, but I know why the Dodgers are doing it. It's because the Braves don't do well against left-handed pitching. Now, Yama has done well against the Braves, but the Braves don't hit left-handed pitching.
1: Now, wait a minute. You just but Yamamoto has done well against the Braves.
5: Yeah,
1: he's battle-tested, and he's pitched big games. Did you watch him in Game 7 last year?
5: Of course I did.
1: Okay, he was great. When was he bad? When was he bad last year?
5: He wasn't bad.
1: He was never bad.
6: Listen to the strategery, Rob. He's giving you the strategery. Keep going, man.
5: Hold on. He has had some games where he's given up some runs.
1: Like, and Tarik Skubal has it?
5: Been perfect. He has.
1: Okay, Tarik Skubal. He lost a game against Cleveland, the last game of that series. He got touched up. Go back and look in the big game for the Tigers. He got
5: I've been watching. The Dodgers haven't done well against teams over 500.
1: Okay.
5: They haven't. And I'm concerned about that. And I understand why the Dodgers are doing it. I don't know if it's the right decision, but I understand they're doing Tarik Skubal 1, Blake Snell 2, Yama 3. That's what I read. I read that from two different articles. Now, okay. I don't know if that's the correct thing.
1: Yeah, I don't know. I didn't see the second. I know that I would have picked Yamamoto.
5: I read they're going to do Blake Snell second.
1: Wow.
5: Like, it's not official, but I read that the Braves don't do well against left-handed pitching, and so the Dodgers are going to pitch Tarik Skubal 1, Snell 2, and then Yama 3.
6: So, well, Rob, now you're going to have like a whole Red Fox heart attack? You going?
1: Even worse.
6: Third now?
1: And you know what? That's what they told me when the Yankees played the Red Sox. You know what they said? They don't do well against left-handed pitching because their lineup is all. They scored 18 runs in two games against the Red Sox. Yeah, okay. Stop with that. Stop.
6: All right, appreciate the call.
1: Man, my panties are in a bunch. Front and back. I'm just telling you.
6: Oh, man. Hold on, that's too much. Front end. Hey, that's imagery. I need that Men in Black laser. I don't want to remember none of that. I need to hear about that. Lamar Mitchell on the other side. Steve DeSager is getting you updated right now. Hey, Steve.
7: Hey there. A reminder, the four MLB Division Series all begin on Saturday, including Braves at Dodgers on Fox TV, 4 p.m. Eastern Time, a day game for 100-degree weather in L.A. Pitcher Tarik Skubal due to start. And then on FS1, Saturday, 8:30 p.m. Eastern Time, it'll be the Padres at top-seeded Milwaukee. San Diego in the past month, 19-3. The Padres say they will start lefty Robbie Ray, who's not been that good since coming over to San Diego. 9 starts, ERA of about 5, 33 strikeouts, 27 walks for the Padres, and 0-3 in his playoff career. On Sunday, FS1 will have both National League playoff games from Milwaukee, 4 p.m. Eastern time, and then from L.A., 8 p.m. Eastern Sunday night. The NBA preseason starts this weekend. The NHL season is underway. In fact, tonight, our first final, the Rangers have won 2-0 at Detroit. Capitals lead 5-2 at the Hurricanes with 7 minutes to go. There's college football on Fox TV from Northwestern. About 3 minutes left first half. Wildcats ahead of Penn State, 17-7. Mid-third quarter, Pitt has taken the lead at Virginia Tech, 28-24. Minnesota Vikings wide receiver Justin Jefferson is out this Sunday with an ankle injury. He missed practice all week. 3-0 Minnesota hosts 0-3 Miami. Eagles wide receiver Devontae Smith is out with a hamstring injury after missing practice all week. Linebacker Zach Bond is also out with a concussion. Wide receiver of the Rams Puka Nacua will return to play Sunday at Philadelphia. He'd missed the last two games, but was able to practice all this week. But Rams defensive tackle Aaron Donald is out with a bad back. And for Seattle, Sunday against the Chargers, rookie running back Jadarian Price out for the Seahawks. Chest injury, the problem. And Texans wide receiver Nico Collins practiced fully today and will play Sunday against the Cowboys. He missed the last two games with a hamstring injury. Back to you.
6: All right, appreciate it, Steve. Hey, have a great weekend. It's the Odd Couple, Rob and Kelvin, on a Funky Flashback Friday. And if it is a Friday, then you know we're joined by our man, Lamar Mitchell, BetMGM, Director of Trading. Lamar, what up? Oh, you over there. Stop all that yakety-yak, Rob G. We got to get to Lamar. What up, Lamar?
8: What up, fellas? How you guys doing tonight?
1: I'm doing great. Man. If you look at my pigskin pickoff, I'm just saying.
9: That sounds like you, Rob. That sounds like you.
1: Kelvin just can't get games right. He can't. Lamar.
6: Hey, it's early. All right, Chris Broussard.
9: It is early, Kelvin.
6: Yeah, we got a lot of weeks, Rob.
1: Lamar, today. All I'm saying, if Kelvin was there in Vegas, you guys would be putting up another tower at the MGM Grand.
6: See, look, the good thing is I know where my strengths lie. I ain't going to be putting no money up out there.
1: All right, let's go. Let's get started. Looking on the board, and the one game that's blowing my mind right now is the Colts against the Commanders in London. The line opened up with Commanders minus one and has moved completely opposite to Colts minus four. Was it the pros or the Joes that moved the line that far?
9: Yeah, that was early line. That was definitely something that, you know, we didn't open it at that number here, Rob. We had it at 3.5, and it's been a solid pros have moved that number to four. So, yeah, I mean, that number, like I say, it's definitely pros on the Colts here.
6: All right, let's go to this one. Lamar, the one I'm keeping an eye on is Bills-Patriots. Drake May, the pass, they've been America's punching bag over the last couple of weeks, right? Everybody's got the jokes. Drake May not be good is what they're calling him, but something tells me.
1: You mean fake Mike May. Vrabel,
6: fake May is what you call him. He's going to use this as a moment to galvanize the team, get his guys ready to play. How much action are you seeing on the Pats plus 6.5 in this spot?
9: It's a big game because when we originally opened it at 6, they bet it up to 6.5, went up to 7, and then the pros just pounced on it at plus 6, plus 6.5. They got it down all the way to plus 5.5. But the public, Joey Public, is all on the Bills. 10-1 ticket count in favor of the Bills, and money's about 5-1 in favor of the Bills. But the sharps, definitely all over the Pats here. This is a do-or-die game. Basically, is what the sharps are telling us for the Pats. And they like that number at plus the 6.5. And like I say, they got it all the way down to 5.5. So definitely pros versus Joes in this scenario here.
1: You know what? I'm with them. Like, the Patriots have no choice. 6.5, this is like for their season. I mean, I look at that number, too. Here's another game, all right? So not only are the Texans 0-3 on the season, but they're 0-3 against the spread as well. This week, minus 3 at home against the Cowboys. Where are the sharps on this one? It feels like a must win for both. But especially on Houston, and this is another one of those games, Lamar, like their season is on the line. It almost feels like they have to win, and they will win, because if they don't, there's no way they're going to recover from 0-4. Where's the money?
9: Yeah, you're absolutely right, Rob. Definitely the sharps are definitely on the Texans. Like you said, it's a must-win game. We opened this at 1.5. They bet it up to 2. Laid to 2.5, and now we're sitting pretty at 3. So the difference here is, much like the other game here, the public is on the Cowboys money-wise, 10-1, but tickets are only slightly in favor of the Cowboys at 2-1, but the big money so far is definitely on the Cowboys, and you know how they have a huge following, so we'll see, but definitely the pros are definitely on these Texans here in this must-win scenario for them compared to the Cowboys.
6: No doubt. He is Lamar Mitchell, Bet MGM, Director of Trading, on with the Odd Couple. All right, here's another one. Biggest game of the week, at least according to Rob G, because this is his team. We're talking about, of course, the Chiefs against the Raiders. Both are 3-0, surprisingly, at the same time, for the first time in forever. Now, the Raiders, feel-good story of the season, but the Chiefs look like the
1: Browns
6: most
1: complete are the feel-good story. Go ahead.
6: In football, like, they're coming back to form. We're pros and Joes, where are they on this one?
9: You know, it's weird because we initially opened this at 5, and the pros took that 5 right away, gobbled up the 5, plus 5 on the Raiders. We're sitting pretty right now at 4.5. Ticket count right now, 50-50, but money slightly in favor of the Raiders at 2-1, and I've seen the Kansas City fans flood the stadium. I've seen them flood the city. So I anticipate, with the way how the Raider fans back their team up, I would imagine it's probably going to be about 50-50 as far as tickets when it comes up to the game time on Sunday. And money, it would just be determined upon who's got the biggest bankroll on Sunday for either Raider fans or Chiefs fans. But I could see it being 50-50, and I could see the money just being slightly ahead for the Chiefs fans, because they're out here for recreation purposes only.
1: Oh, no doubt. All right, I read today the Jags road games have hit the over 67% clip dating back to last season. This week, they're in Cincinnati taking on the Bengals, and over, and the over is holding pretty firm at 51.5. What kind of action are you seeing on both the total and the game overall in this one?
9: Yeah, the total, we opened this up at 50, and they gobbled that up, bet that straight up.

0: tickets, and money's about 2-1 in favor of the Rams as far as money. The Sharps originally did lay the 2.5. We got it up. They did originally take the 2, got it down to 1, but with the injuries, it got back as high as 4, and now we're sitting back at 3.5. So definitely, the Sharps are definitely seeing some value in that in numbers on the Eagles early in the week, but when it got to, you know, when it got too low, it went all the way back around, and now we're sitting at 3.5.
1: All right, fun stat. Here we go. Broncos 9-2 versus the spread. Versus the NFC under Bo Nix. This week they're getting 2.5 points on the road against the Niners. Where are the pros and the Joes on this one?
0: The Joes all over the Niners. Money about 10-1 in favor of the Niners. Tickets about 5-1 in favor of the number of the Niners. Nothing from the pros on this right now. I anticipate this is going to be one of the better games bet in the late window. So I anticipate the Sharps possibly coming in on this on Sunday, but no action on this game right now from the Sharps outside of betting that total up from 45 to 48. So nothing from the Sharps on the side so far.
2: All right, last one for you, Lamar. Talk about this one all the time. When the spread is big in the NFL, you take the underdog. Problem is, I was reading earlier that double-digit home favorites hit at 64% clip the last 3 seasons. And this week, the Ravens are 12-point home favorites against the Titans. So I assume all the money is on Baltimore here, right?
0: Yeah, you're pretty close there, Rob. I mean, Kelvin, you're pretty close. 10-1 in favor of the Ravens on the money, and about 4-1 in tickets on the Ravens. We did get the Sharps. They did take the initial 11.5 early when we first opened it, but the money definitely on the Ravens. And like you say, it's hard for a double-digit dog to cover on the road. If a double-digit dog is going to cover, usually the public is all over those teams at home as a double-digit dog, but not usually on the road. So, like I say, the public is going with their trends, and they're betting the big home favorite at home with the Ravens.
2: All right, there you have it. Lamar Mitchell, BetMGM Director Trading.
1: Hey, Lamar, I just want Kelvin's picking so far this year at a 33%. I don't know if you could be any worse unless you close your eyes and make the pick. I'm just saying.
2: I love it. Rob, well, this is going to be great.
0: If he was batting 33% in the baseball, he'd be a Hall of Famer.
1: That's right. Too bad this is football gambling. I know.
2: I love it. Rob, you got a whole rest. You always talk about wisely. You always say, oh, man, Broussard did this. And, you know, yeah, okay. All right, Rob.
1: That's all right.
2: I love it.
1: Hey,
2: Lamar, appreciate you.
1: Have a great weekend.
0: Thanks, fella. Appreciate you.
1: 33%, Lamar. You know what? Another tower.
2: We got what? 14 weeks, Rob. 14 more weeks. It is the Odd Couple. We got, speaking of our NFL.
1: So you want to make a bet that you're going to beat me in the Pigskin pickoff since we
2: I don't even know the record right now.
1: It doesn't matter. You're picking at 33%. What does it matter? Are you going to beat me? Yes or no?
2: Absolutely not. I'm not taking
1: this
2: bet.
1: Okay, see? There you go. Rob G. See that? He talks a big game, and he's like, oh, we got 14 weeks left.
2: Oh, Rob G. How many bets?
1: Let's bet.
2: You know how many bets you have said no to?
1: Let's bet. You didn't want to bet.
2: I got about 5 offer bets for you we can do.
1: He didn't want to bet.
2: We'll talk about those.
1: Last year with the Pistons, he was talking all that stuff, wouldn't take the bet. I know. I got it.
2: Yeah, because you know, I know when to bet. It's the Odd Couple, Fox Sports Radio.
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0: 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All you got to do is search the Odd Couple wherever you get your podcast.
1: Alex, we'll I got a new up. Nickname for you, 33%. That's your new nickname.
0: Oh, why is that his nickname?
1: Oh, I thought I was talking to you, Kelvin. I'm sorry.
0: Oh, I can't wait. Oh, Lord, I don't ask for much, Lord. Oh, I don't ask for much. But I can't wait to the end of this season. I hope you go on a 2-for-20 stretch.
1: Hoping and wishing and all that. Go ahead.
0: Oh, yeah. Hoping and nothing. Wishing and praying. I hope so. Check it out, by the way. Podcast, 5 stars, rated 5 stars. Give us a review, all that good stuff. We appreciate it. Just search the Odd Couple wherever you get your pod. You're going to find a full up version and a best of version as well right at the end of the show. Let's get. Oh, man, we totally skipped last call. Yeah, we totally skipped. Do we have one?
1: Yes.
2: This is the last call.
3: Last call time on the
1: All
3: Odd
1: right,
0: who we
1: couple.
0: Got?
1: Charlie in Tampa.
4: You are
1: the last caller here on the Odd Couple Fox Sports Radio. What's up, Charlie?
0: What's up, Charlie?
1: Charlie in Tampa, you there?
5: Yes, sir, I'm here.
1: What you got, buddy?
5: Hey, I just want to know why I haven't heard anything about the Rays on y'all's show.
1: We talked about the Yankees and Rays series. We did mention it. What do you want to know about it? Yeah, what do you want to know, Charlie? What do you got?
0: A little bit, a little bit.
5: I just want to know who do you guys got for the Yankees and Rays?
1: Kelvin has the Rays. I have the Yankees.
0: Wait, well, I got the Yankees in the World Series, Rob. Hey, you know what? I'm done with you now. I'm gonna let you have this Friday. This is your Friday, bro. This is your Friday.
1: Charlie, good luck with the Rays. They had the best team. They won the AL East.
0: Yeah.
1: Yes.
0: All right. I mean, they should feel like. They're feeling slighted. They should take it personal. Take it personally, I should say.
1: All right. Let's go.
0: Let's get to NFL picks. Get pickoff.
3: You ready to retire? The Odd Couple is going to make you rich.
2: Gambling, vice, corruption.
3: It's their pigskin pickoff.
0: That's right. This is, Rob G, this is a segment that is not sponsored by Wimby.
6: NFL pigskin pickoff in NFL games against the spread. Before we look forward, we got to go back on the season. Rob Parker. 60% winners. Kelvin Washington.
1: Alex, did you hear that?
6: 33% winners. Oh. But it's only been 3 weeks. He's only 4 games back. You got 4 more months of football to play. So plenty of time to get back in the win column for Kelvin Washington.
1: You're always trying to be positive like you're a dad telling
6: 33%.
1: The kid.
6: What else am I going to say,
1: you
6: Rob?
1: Got 33 on the math test. Don't worry about it.
0: We go through the playoffs, too. We literally have, like, 18 weeks.
1: Kelvin, you were awful last year. This continues the trend. That's all I'm saying. Why should anything change? Why should anything change?
0: The best part about I told you what's noted about this is, from henceforth, Elijah HRU, anytime I'm right, I don't care if I'm right about a freaking new burger going on sale. I want an HRU ready.
6: I don't care if the only straws
0: are in a can.
1: Elijah will gladly agree to that because he don't have any work to do.
6: Oh, God. All right, let's get to it. All NFL right. picks get big off. Lamar Mitchell, Ben MGM, gave us the odds. Game number one, Jags at the Bengals. Burrow and the boys, 2.5-point home favorites. Kelvin Washington.
0: This is a good one. I'm going with the Jags.
1: I'm going with the Jags as well. I mean, they're just playing great football.
6: Game number two, Jordan Love and the banged up Packers. 3.5-point road favorites against the Bucs and an undrafted QB1, Rob Parker.
1: This is easy. I'm taking the Packers all day, every day. That's your best.
0: Taking the Packers only because we talk about it all the time. They got to look good. They got to win.
6: At some point, right? Game number three. Everybody's heard in this one. The Rams, 3.5-point road favorite in Philly, taking on the Eagles. Dub. Ooh.
0: I don't like this one. This is a tricky one. They never beat the Eagles, but they can't go 1-3. I got to go with the Rams, but I'm going to be honest, I'm not comfortable with this one.
1: I'm going to go with the Eagles. I know they're missing people. Sirianni has McVay's number. I'm just going to go. Matthew Stafford has a bad day. 3 picks. Eagles win.
6: All right, 2 more quickly.
0: Why don't I ever throw 4, Rob, or 5, or 2? Nah, why is it always 3? Specifically 3.
1: I'm happy with 3.
6: Broncos at the Niners. Niners, 2.5-point home favorites. Rob Parker.
1: I'm going to take the Broncos.
0: Niners.
1: The Niners are not going to be 4-0.
6: Game number four, last but not least, game of the week. Chiefs, 4.5-point road favorites in Vegas taking on my Raiders. Kelvin Washington.
0: Come on, Rob. You know you can't pick the Raiders. Come on, Rob. Give it to Chiefs, Rob. I know you.
1: I'm going to take the Raiders. They lose by 3, and they cover. The Raiders lose by 3, but they cover.
6: Kelvin. All right.
0: We'll be good at the end of this week.
6: So you got the Chiefs.
0: Yeah, Chiefs.
1: Okay. Yeah. You're like Chris. You pick all the favorites. That's what Chris used to do. And he used to lose, too.
0: We'll be back.
1: If it's that, if it was that easy, everybody would pick the favorites every week and Vegas wouldn't
0: exist.
1: We'll
0: be even after this
1: week. Come on, man.
0: Or maybe it's what? I don't know how many we pick.
1: You're not looking at it right. If you can't pick every favorite.
0: I can't hear you. My headphones are breaking. What'd you say?
1: You're 33%.
0: Fox Sports Radio. We are.
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8: 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A lot of guilt, a lot of shame, kind of a higher risk of suicidal ideation and thoughts as well.
7: 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New research shows a certain kind of diet slows down brain aging. What's called the MIND diet is linked to less brain tissue loss over time and helps with memory, decision-making, and learning. 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The MIND diet consists of green leafy veggies, nuts, whole grains, fish, poultry, and other food groups. Health update, I'm Scott Pringle.
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11: Westbound side of the 78, just before Mar Vista, a crash is over to the right shoulder, but things remain slow coming away from Las Posas. And the southbound side of the 5, a few delays from Oceanside Boulevard to the 78, and then things are clear all the way out into San Diego. And things are looking good both directions along the 805.
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11: Clear skies overnight with a low around 66. Tomorrow, it's going to be sunny with a high around 98 degrees, getting down to an overnight low of 74. Currently clear and 82.
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18: In college football tonight at Northwestern on Fox TV, Wildcats dominating on the ground and leading Penn State 24-7 at the half. Early in the fourth quarter, Pittsburgh now leads at Virginia Tech 35-24. To the pros, Minnesota Vikings wide receiver Justin Jefferson is out this Sunday with an ankle injury. He missed practice all week. Eagles wide receiver Devontae Smith is out with a bad hamstring. Rams wide receiver Puka Nacua will return to play Sunday at Philadelphia, but defensive tackle Aaron Donald is out with a bad back. Texans wide receiver Nico Collins practiced fully and will play Sunday against the Cowboys. The 49ers say wide receiver Mike Evans is a game-time decision with a strained rib. Among the five NHL games, two finals already. Rangers shut out Detroit 2-0. Washington a 5-2 win at Carolina. And the four Major League Baseball Division Series all begin Saturday, including Braves-Dodgers on Fox. I'm Steve DeSager.
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26: 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Comment away whether you agree or disagree. 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Again, just search Jason Smith Show on YouTube and subscribe. Well, I feel like this is the week of Harmon. Another night, I know we're getting zero work out of him as he is glued to the television for a halftime score of Northwestern 24. Penn State 7. I just don't know at this point if you're just drinking, just coming right into work drunk, or if you're doing it after the show. I don't know what you're doing.
27: I think we're going to go out after the show. I've got a couple of karaoke songs picked out, talking about a world of sheer and utter domination. Yeah, I'm going to bastardize the Willy Wonka classic. Let's go!
26: That's how to party after 50. When my team wins a big game, I pick out the right karaoke song.
27: And I go get drunk.
26: And I kill it. That's how to party at 50.
27: I don't know what else to say. I'm gonna go down to the Sunset Strip and hope that there's a metal band playing.
26: I'll tell you.
27: I mean,
26: man,
27: that's really the only thing I got, buddy.
26: Ooh, I'll tell you, the police are listening right now. They're gonna follow you all over the place after the show tonight. Well, he's not gonna be safe. This guy's gonna go do karaoke.
27: I'll tell you what, the other side was I could go see Digger late night, but I mean, then I'm in a theater going, hey, did you watch the Wildcats run all over Penn State? Hey, buddy. Yeah, John Goodman's got other lines. Listen.
26: Sir, I'm just trying to watch the movie, sir. Sir, I'm just trying. No, but I'm saying, sir.
27: Look at this
26: I'm
27: run.
26: Just trying to watch the movie.
27: Look at this run. Look at this power run.
26: You know, I criticize Aiden Childs, but it's really not him tonight. We're running the football terrific. Sir, I don't care. I'm trying to watch the movie.
27: Really good job of handing the ball off in the first half, let me tell you.
26: 230 yards rushing at halftime, sir. Sir, I'm going to have you removed from the theater, sir. I do not care if you ran for 130 yards at halftime. That's 230. I'm going to kick your ass. And then it would be a fight for you.
27: 24-7, Childs has attempted 9 passes. That's the level of domination and pushing around those Iowa State Cyclones, now Nittany Lions.
26: But I'll tell you what, you know, the big thing coming off this game, obviously the fact that you may not be sober for maybe the rest of your life. It literally was, and I believe I'm using literally in the correct phrase, it literally was a year ago. 1 year ago
1: Penn State, Oregon, the double overtime thriller. Hey, run, you know, the whole controversy with the big play at the end of the game, one of the best games of the year that Penn State was thought to be. They are still, under James Franklin, a national power, right? This is still a team that is going to win. They're going to win big. Penn State is back. Like, it took a while, right? It took a while for Penn State to get back. The heyday of the 90s, obviously the incredibly awful and sad controversy surrounding the end of with Joe Paterno and just the awful, awful story that Penn State's had to dig out from. But it's taken a long time. But now here they are, hey, back into prominence where, okay, we got guys now. We got some dudes. We could compete for the national championship. 1 year later, and they have fallen so far off the map, you can't even see them. A heritage program like Penn State, coach is gone, players are gone, quarterback left for the NFL rather than come back for another. Nah, I'm gone, guys. I'm not going to worry about trying to petition coming back. No, I'm leaving. And they are in this game right now, having their first tough game last week. They lose to Wisconsin, and now they are getting boat raced by Northwestern, who's run for 230 yards in the first half. Sometimes the fall in college football now, especially in the NIL era, And things happening as fast as they are, it is stunning, and especially stunning for a team like Penn State that had been back at in a rarefied air, or at least thought to be back in that rarefied air, and now it feels like Penn State is starting over. Like, yeah, they're completely starting over.
27: Well, they won those first three games when you look at what Marshall, Temple, and Buffalo, lose a heartbreaker to Wisconsin, now in Northwestern introducing the new Ryan Field, the shiny new stadium, where the sound system is so loud that in the broadcast booth, you literally had the Northwestern announcers pause because Boston's More Than a Feeling was too loud.
1: Oh, well.
27: That's how much they were cranking it up. It's like, hold on.
1: Yeah. That needs to be played loud, though. More Than a Feeling. You can't play More Than a Feeling low.
27: No, I get it. But, like, it's just that constant barrage and wall of sound. But, you know,
1: everybody
27: also
1: has to know that Marianne is walking away. She's not saying Marianne is walking away.
27: It was a good run. Look, now you got the James Franklin-led Virginia Tech squad on a Friday night as well.
1: Yeah.
27: But
1: yeah,
27: watching
1: Matt
27: Campbell's squad tonight, I mean, they've been listless and pushed around both offensive and defensive lines, getting worked, and the big push up front. And when you look at Rocco Becht, he's had a couple of wide open receivers, kind of scattershot with his throwing, a little bit skittish, throwing behind guys.
1: So we'll keep you updated on the game tonight. But again, that's how fast it happens, that for a team like Penn State, just 1 year later, suddenly coach is gone, knew everything, and Penn State's lucky if they can get headlines now. I mean, really, it's an incredible, stunning fall for them. But speaking of stunning falls, what we told you was going to happen in July is the big story in football today, and it has happened. Tony Romo has parted ways with CBS following his OWI arrest in July. He will no longer work for CBS. Details of his payout are a little bit wider in variety of how much money Romo got to keep walking away. Again, there were 4 years and $75 million left on his contract. But coming off the OWI arrest, Tony Romo is done at CBS. Now, speaking of Tony Romo, next year at this time, he's going to be doing Penn State Northwestern on Friday night. He's going to be doing that. Hey, Tony, you ever play in Illinois, Tony? Tony, ever play a game here? Ever play a game Penn State? Yeah, I forget your career. I know Eastern Illinois. Did you ever play at Illinois? Did you ever play at Northwestern? Tony, you play these games here? Right? Like, that's what Tony Romo is. Right? You know, ESPN2 for the MAC game of the week. You know, that's what Tony Romo is going to wind up doing, realizing, boy, I really screwed my career. And we told you the night it happened that Romo was going to be done at CBS. He was never going to do a game again. In July, when this happened, the next day, Romo was announced he was taken off the number one team. His return was up in the air, and nobody knew what his future was. They promoted J.J. Watt to the number one team with Jim Nance, and suddenly it was, whoa, whoa, whoa. They're doing this within a day of the arrest, and the video is embarrassing, and I get it. But they did this a day within the arrest. And all of a sudden, you know, they have one game between now and the middle of September. They have one game between now and opening day in the NFL that Tony Romo would have done, and he didn't have to do it. You know, it's a preseason game, the one preseason game nationally. He didn't have to do it. But the fact that CBS, within a day of this happening, took him off the number one team, said, we don't know when his return is coming, and Well, and everything is up in the air. You knew he was done. You knew he was done. And the thing is like, I still feel the same way about it that I felt at the time, where it's good to see that there are consequences for bad decisions, right? This is a really bad decision. Romo embarrassed CBS. He embarrassed everybody. There are consequences for bad decisions. But what just doesn't stick right with me is that that's not why they let him go. They were done being in the Tony Romo business. They were done. They didn't like the fact that for whatever went on behind the scenes, they didn't want Tony Romo there at CBS anymore. We had heard reports. Was he the most easy guy to coach? No. Did he was the hardest worker? No. Everybody loved him when he came out first, was predicting plays, signed for a big contract, and all there has been is criticism of his broadcast career the last 5 or 6 years. He is a weekly headline for CBS that they can't stand. And this is, you know, CBS networks are still places that care about what people say on social media about their opinion of people, how they perform on television. Not something bad that they did, but just how they are telling. Oh, look at that. I can't tell you how many people are fired because, on Twitter, somebody trends for a while that they don't like the job they're doing on TV. Oh, ESPN, we got to move on from Chris Berman because people all they do is credit. Every time he's on TV, Berman trends. I'll be like, that happens. Ridiculously, it happens. But CBS was so tired of this, they used this as the excuse to get rid of him. Nothing has changed in that time frame. Nothing has changed with Tony Romo. Tony Romo could have very easily, if they wanted to, they could have said, listen, Tony, we're suspending you for that game in the preseason, and we'll see you in the regular season. It'll be very, you know, we could fine you, we could dock you money, whatever it is, but we're suspending you for that game, or we're going to suspend you for week one, come back, whatever it is. But they went to such levels to get out of the Tony Romo business, you knew they were just looking for an excuse for this to happen. They found it, they played it out however it is, and now it looks like it's over. Tony Romo thanks everybody for his time at CBS. He's moving on to whatever is next for him, and he'll be back broadcasting, I'm sure, somewhere. Like I said, maybe next year on a Friday night. But everything has turned out exactly how CBS wanted. So yeah, I'm glad that there are standards in a world where we seem to be less and less standards when you run afoul of protecting a shield, or when you run afoul of the law and things like this happen. But at the same time, I feel like if this was a guy they liked, they would have found a way to keep him. They would have found a way to say, yeah, no, it's J.J. Watt. Or, not that J.J. Watt would ever do this, but I'm just throwing his name out there. Like, oh, if it was somebody else they liked, no, we're going to protect this person, and they're going to stay. We'll suspend them for a week. Whatever. They could have done nothing, and nobody would have cared. I mean, the public reaction to this would have been, okay, yeah, whatever. He's not on TV anyway. It's not like he's got a game on Sunday, and, oh, is Tony Romo going to broadcast on Sunday? He wasn't going to be on for a month and a half. People are like, yeah, okay, whatever. They could have done whatever they wanted to, and this is how they solved it.
27: Yeah, I mean, in this case, you know, but for the grace of all whatever power you believe in, like, nobody got hurt. Nothing happened from it. He would have gone into a rehabilitation or whatever change of his life needed to happen, and you still had 3 months before he really needed to show up for work, right? So plenty of time. But when you talk about how much money was still on the books, and you had a guy waiting and replacement and what, and how well he and Nance get along is already being subject to a lot of question, right? Like a lot of the booths, actually, it seems right now, there's like, do they really like each other? I don't know. But one in particular.
1: Not everybody can be the Knicks, man. What did Dylan Harper say last week? We lost to 4 best friends,
27: right,
1: man. We lost to 4 best
27: friends. We lost to those guys.
1: Friends,
27: that's why we lost.
1: 4 best friends.
27: Because they're all buddies. but very much that, right? You're looking at J.J. Watt was the guy in waiting. You had those promos. I don't know that they were already cut this offseason. Hey, what are you guys all doing? Oh, we're kind of busy. Like, Romo might have gotten left out of any of that. The way those were up and on TV promoting the new season, and he was no part of it. So you knew, we said it first guess, and then once the promo started, I was like, if they're not even going to include him in that, he ain't coming back. Like, there's no chance, right? Or he's just so demoted to a regional 4th CBS game, but you're not going to pay a guy that kind of money. So this became their out, and they took it. Whatever lessons learned, hopefully, you know, he goes and finds a place to bring him on as a reclamation project. Plenty of opportunities with the way broadcasts are done now for college football. Plenty of streamers and different networks involved in the broadcasting. But also an opportunity for him to go look back at, hey, once upon a time, everybody liked me. And what did I do right back then? What do I need to go back to, you know, school and work on to reclaim one of those top spots and rehabilitate, you know, that side of my image as well? Because we talked about it for years. You know, the number of where it just came became like a chuckle fest with he and Nance of, hey, what'd you think of that, Jim? What do you think they're gonna call?
1: Jim, they fired me, Jim, can you believe that, Jim, call me back, Jim, I keep getting your phone, Jim, can you believe this, Jim, call me back, Jim, oh, this isn't Jim, oh, Jim, what do you mean, new number, Jim, this is Jim's number, Jim, you don't call me, Jim.
27: New phone, who this? But yes, CBS doing what was inevitable. Yeah, again, whatever that buyout is, I don't know, I haven't seen a lot of glowing reviews for Watt, but I haven't seen the poison pens come out yet either. So we'll see how the season progresses. But the one clip we got where Nance clearly wasn't paying attention to anything he was saying. We'll live in infamy.
1: Yeah. Well, I'm sorry. What was that? Well, I'm sorry. What? Okay.
27: Who's that? What?
1: What was that? What? What'd you say? What? What's it?
27: Never heard of him.
1: Yeah. I mean, real. Look, and just you know, to button this, like, it's not that he's not going to work again. Romo is still a really big name, but. Like, I don't see this as a case where, hey, he gets paid, he gets let go, he jumps to another big high-paying job. No. Some guys can do that, right? Some guys can do that where, yo, this happened, I got let go for whatever reason, whether it's a budget thing or your disagreement, and then you just jump to something just as big. He's going to have to start over, and it's going to be humbling. And that's what I mean when I say he's going to be on, like, ESPN2, the MAC Game of the Week next year. Like, that's going to be where, hey, we're welcome our teammate Tony Romo here. Hey, great to be here in what city is this? This is not Evanston.
27: Hang wow, on, you're doing on, a full on, flip the guitar over where they've written it on the duct tape on the back of the guitar.
1: Because no town rocks like Springfield. I mean, that's what he's going to have to do to come back, and that's going to be the return of Romo. Now, does he ever get back up the ladder to the top? Like, that's going to be a thing, man. It's not going to be suddenly where, hey, Romo is just, you know, you're right back doing Monday Night Football or anything like that. Like, he's going to have to really work his way. And maybe the one thing I will say is this the final thing that gets him back saying, hey, I really got to bust my ass to work to get back here, and I got to be the guy I was when I first came out, and I was predicting plays, and I was working really hard, and I was doing things that nobody saw before, because, you know, there's still a market for that. Nobody else has done that. It's not like anybody else has come in and predicted plays like Romo has. You thought other people were going to come in and do it. You're like, oh, wow, Romo, what a breath of fresh air he's doing. I bet you so many guys can do it. Guys can't. Because they would be doing it if they, okay, that's this play here. It's just a new trend. No one else is really doing that. Yeah, so he can get back to doing that. He's got a path, but boy, is it going to be something.
27: Yeah, some of that, do you want to do the work, right? Because as he started his career, he still knew those coordinators, those coaches, those tendencies, all those teams that he'd game planned against. So he knew those defensive coordinators. Well, those guys have cycled out. And that's part of why I think the predictive thing went away. He didn't have the answers anymore, right? Tom Brady always saying, why did I play so well? Well, I had the answers. Insert your jokes here if you're a Jets fan or whatever else.
1: Well, we know he did. There's no joke. We know he did. I know he had the answers.
27: But the point just being, he'd seen it all, done it all. And for Romo, a lot of that was the same thing for those first couple of years. Well, a lot of those guys are gone. And some of those coaches are now competing for the jobs he wants, right? I mean, how many years is McVay really going to grind as a coach? Yeah. Yeah. Mike Tomlin getting rave reviews for what he's done with NBC. Sean Payton, is he a booth guy? Maybe not. Maybe not. But, like, there's plenty of other coaches that I think would love to get their crack in there as well, not to mention the plethora of former players waiting for their shot.
1: There's no time like October. The NLDS is here, streaming live on Fox 1. Both NLDS series can be seen on Fox 1. Braves Dodgers beginning Saturday, 4 p.m. Eastern. Padres Brewers Saturday, 8:30 p.m. Eastern. Every hit could be the one that changes everything. Stream the MLB postseason live on Fox 1. And speaking of the MLB postseason, do we have a brand spanking new big Shohei Ohtani story that just broke coming your way next? Right here, Jason and Mike, Fox Sports Radio.
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26: 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There's no time like October. The NLDS is here, streaming live on Fox 1. Braves against the Dodgers. Padres taking on the top-seeded Brewers. Win, and you are one step closer to the World Series. Lose, your season is over. 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Catch the Braves and the Dodgers and the Padres versus the Brewers live on Fox 1. There's no time like October, and there's no better place to stream the magic than Fox 1. And if you are streaming this game tomorrow on Fox 1, you will see Shohei Ohtani. However, in this late-breaking story, about a half hour old now, Ohtani, in an interview with ESPN called The Past Few Days Very Productive, says his swing is in a better place, but he says he will not be fully healthy, and perhaps at any point in this postseason will he be healthy. The left knee, the right bicep, still going to linger. Ohtani said, I'm just going to have to manage this throughout the playoffs. Now, this is a big deal simply because we have seen players at all different levels be able to play through injury and still be the same player they are, right? And this is not a question of want to or desire. It's just, hey, are there injuries? I'm dinged up, but I can play through this and be okay, right? I can do, and I can still be the guy you wouldn't notice. The only thing we'd notice is if Ohtani, okay, he's not pitching. We know he's not going to do that.
12: Mm-hmm.
26: But every single time we have seen, I feel like in, you know, Dodgers, Angels as well, every time we have seen him take a downtick in his batting, this is the best player any of us have ever seen in baseball. Every time we have seen his production take a downtick, what generally follows? Ohtani is battling an injury, right? We've seen that a lot. And you know, whether it's the amount that he's being used, whether it's a fact that the injury affects his swing more than an injury would affect somebody else, I generally see Ohtani as a guy that the injuries we have seen him have so far have taken away from his production. It's not where you can say, well, he gets on, he's not going to be the threat to steal because he can't run the bases. But generally we have seen him because, you know, look, everything he has done so far in his career has been so incredible. We haven't seen a guy hit like him and pitch like him and have his skill set that when he has a time where, boy, he's been slumping the last couple of weeks. Oh, guess what? Yeah, bicep flared up or the knee flared up a little bit. He just, every time that
1: happens, he's not the same guy. And this worries me going into the playoffs that because of that with Ohtani, we're seeing a diminished Ohtani now starting tomorrow, and it's not going to get better. Like, this is not a story to blow off. Like, this is a story to go, okay, now we really have to see how things go for him. Is he going to, you know, is his swing going to be there? Is he going to be able to get back in? Remember, he hasn't played a lot, right? The IL all the way to here. Is he going to be able to have his timing back so quickly? We asked that about Aaron Judge. This is not a story to blow off.
0: No, and look, it even starts to creep into what the offseason becomes, but let's tackle the postseason first. You know, we got news of the myriad injuries piecemeal. Like, he's got this. Oh, wait, now, okay, he's working on it. No, he's now got the biceps. Okay, and now there's a neck thing. And now all of that. And then they were hesitant to put him on the IL, right, for the longest time, whether that was, you know, pride or some sort of strategy. Hey, he'll shake it off. But part of the interview he did today is also they haven't been able to figure out what the root cause of any of it is, which is a whole other problem. And, you know, they start talking about, well, is there a surgery in the offing, whatever. Again, don't want to get the cart ahead of the horse, but, you know, you've got a guy that's pitched, hit a lot of games, a lot of wear and tear, add the work on the base paths and everything else. And you've got a body breaking down at the end of this season, right? When you talk about the Dodgers' runs the last 2 years, they were not easy paths, right? For anybody that wants to conveniently forget what it took to actually win those two World Series, but it's an extra month of grind, right? That's an extra third of a season that they've played. So when it comes down to it, again, he didn't pitch in most of that, whatever, but you're looking at just a guy that he's mortal, and it becomes one thing and you try to overcorrect, begets another. And now you come into the postseason, you have no idea. Now you're feeling better because the rest of the squad has started to rally, right? Mookie Betts.
1: Yeah, that's the thing.
0: Teoscar couldn't hit or do anything forever.
1: Yeah. Yeah.
0: So looking for a silver lining, at least some of the other components are raising their game back to what you would have expected. But yeah, this is certainly a huge blow, but it's nice to get a bit of clarity here on the eve of tomorrow's 184-degree game.
1: Yeah, I mean, look, can he get his timing and adjustments back through these injuries that have kept him out and less productive? Like, that's a difficult thing. It's really hard to say, I didn't play a lot. I played all season. I had issues and difficulties. Still, when he was healthy, he still was Shohei Ohtani. Well, let's be honest.
0: Right. He had those stretches where he was unstoppable. That's right.
1: I mean, yeah, you get to the end of the year and you're not playing a lot and you're trying to get your timing back right away in a level of play that, quite frankly, blows away anything the Dodgers have played at all season, because now it's the playoffs. Now this is not just, hey, we're steamrolling our way to our 45th consecutive NL West title. This is a really big deal now that we're doing this. This is going to be tough. This is, again, it's not a story to blow off.
0: No, it's certainly concerning has this entire period, because you haven't had much in the way of clarity. Not that you really have it here, right? We just know he's hurt. And they haven't figured out what the answer is. I don't know that it makes you feel any better, but if he's available, that's, and his bat's in the lineup, it at least affects how the Braves have to attack him and attack the lineup trying to pitch, and seeing what Dave Roberts does in terms of how he bats him in the lineup and who's in and around him, right, in terms of those late-inning pitching assignments and replacements and bullpen management and stuff. 70% of Ohtani is still 100% of virtually any other player in the league. Mm-hmm. Not that I'm trying to smack down the rest of Major League Baseball, but let's call it what it is. He just affects so much. So just have his presence is a nice bonus, but it would be nice to get a little bit more of a certainty as to where you're heading in terms of treatment and potentially, not that anybody's 100% at this time either, Jason, but when you're looking at three big injuries concurrently, that is a mess.
1: Now, the flip side of this, because the other part of the story now, for all the teams, right, now we're getting the four teams that had byes, because, you know, American League, the four teams coming by is coming to play, and what you are seeing now, today with the Dodgers and the Braves should tell you that, okay, whatever you want to choose, you choose rust versus rest, which is always the big question. Oh, would you rather be the team that sits out and then has to worry about, you know, dusting the rust off to play a few days later? Or would you rather be the team that played? You stay hot. However, you've played a lot of baseball now. Are you going to run into a team that's better and more well-rested? The story with the Dodgers and Braves today outside of Shohei Ohtani should tell you that rust is always the one you are choosing, because this is one of the few, we got into this a little bit last night, and it's one of the few things I give Rob Manfred and Bud Selig as well into Rob Manfred credit for, is that we are in a great spot right now. The MLB playoffs is better than it's ever been. They do everything great except for you really should reseed at the end of round so you don't have the potential like you have in the American League where the three worst teams are on one side of the bracket.
0: Hey, Jason.
1: But outside of that, I get that. That happened. You're in. You don't worry about it. They're not taking your spot away.
0: No. Is that one of your new campaign things? The milk, $2, gas, whatever. And now I will get MLB's playoffs reseeded. Damn it. If it kills me.
1: But that's the, because outside of that, everything else is terrific, right? Everything else is fantastic, especially now, because when the regular season has never meant less in any other sport, right? Never meant less. Baseball's making the regular season worth more by adding these playoff teams, right? What are you talking about? Everybody fights for the bye in the first round of the playoffs because you want it, because you want to have time off, because the main thing you want to do is you want to rest that pitching staff. That's the main thing. After coming through the heat of September, you want time off. You want to be able to set up your rotation exactly the way you want it. You don't want to have to go through blood, sweat, and tears of two or three games in the middle of the week where you're using your best pitchers and then look where you are. Because what was the story today? Dodgers said, yep, we got our rotation all set. Scooble's getting the ball game one. We're all good. Okay, great. Walt Weiss, what are you doing for the Braves? Yeah, we don't know yet. What do you mean? The game is tomorrow.
0: What do you mean? Yeah,
1: we don't know. We don't know yet. We don't know. We're going to use our bullpen a lot. We're going to rely a lot on our bullpen, but we don't really know.
0: Like Ben Johnson with his quarterback. Yeah. I don't have to tell you.
1: Yeah, but it doesn't matter. I mean, obviously, you want your team to know, hey, we're putting out our best pitcher we can, but they can't. They needed Chris Sale for two innings last night to move on from the Phillies. Could he pitch in game two? Yeah. Will he? I don't know. It's kind of tough. But the fact that Walt Weiss said, yeah, we're going to rely on our bullpen a lot the first two games, that's not what you want to hear.
0: Not confidence. That's what inspiring, no.
1: But that's what happens when you have to, you're a wild card and you have to play your way through. The road should be harder. It should be harder for you as a wild card to get to where you are. There should be much more of a reward for the teams in the regular season. And right now, no team rewards the best teams better than baseball, because it's the bye is a really, really big deal. And because of all the different things you're able to do. Because look at all the teams that moved on. Their rotations are a mess now, right?
0: Yeah.
1: We're trying to fail. Like, look, Cam Schlittler, he might pitch one game in the ALDS. One game he might pitch, right? Who knows? You might have to move stuff around, whether you get a rain out or something. But all these teams now are just trying to duct tape stuff back together for this round, except for the four teams coming off the bye, because they were able to take time, say, this is what we want to do. Our bullpen is rested. We are ready to go. We will see you for game one this weekend after having a week's worth of workouts. Everything is fine. Always choose rust over playing, rest over whatever you want to say, streetlights over spotlights, whatever you want to do. You always choose this, especially in Major League Baseball.
0: Well, and then when the series is over, if it goes the other way, you say, well, clearly – you want to come in with some momentum after
1: winning. Clearly, not having a pitching plan like Walt Weiss is really what you want. Hey, I wanted to just, you know, I managed by the seat of my pants. I might wake up tomorrow, just throw a bunch of names in a hat and pull them out. Hey, I pulled out Maddox. Oh, it's Mike Maddox. No, oh, man, I'm wrong Maddox. Like, I don't know, but you telling me, how does that fill you with confidence when the day before game one? What do you think, Skip? Yeah, I don't know. I mean, we got to talk about it. I really have no idea. What do you mean you have no idea? Yeah, no, I don't know. I don't know what we're going to do.
0: But here's the thing. Was he honest or cagey? I think he was just being, I don't know.
1: I mean, they know who the pitchers are. I mean, it's
0: The electrostimulus machine. We're going to see who responds
1: back. They know who's there. This is not like, hey, we got four quarterbacks to prepare for. This is what the team will do if Bajent's the quarterback. This is what they'll do if Keenum's the quarterback. This is what they do if Bob Avellini is the quarterback. I mean, it's a little bit different in baseball than it is
0: in football. Jason, what do you think? Did they have him in that tank? What was

0: It's a day game on FS1 at 8:30 p.m. Eastern Saturday. It'll be the Padres at top-seeded Milwaukee. The Padres will start lefty Robbie Ray. His ERA in 9 starts with San Diego, 5.02. On Sunday, FS1 will have both National League playoff games from Milwaukee, 4 p.m. Eastern time, then from L.A., 8 p.m. Eastern Sunday night. Now, the best of 5 starts Saturday with the White Sox at Cleveland. The Yankees play a game 1 at Tampa Bay Saturday, and then the AL teams will have Sunday off. The NBA preseason starts this weekend, and in the WNBA, a game 3 tonight to end the first round of the playoffs. They've just ended the third quarter. Dallas is leading at Golden State 59-54. Among the 5 NHL games, Washington was a 5-2 winner at Carolina. Rangers pitched a shutout at Detroit 2-0. Jets at home lead with 5 minutes to go 3-2 against Boston. In the second, Blues lead at Dallas 2-0. And underway, scoreless late in the first, the Ducks at Vegas. As for the football, yes, on Fox TV tonight, Northwestern, dare I say, is dominating Penn State 24-7 late in the third quarter. And there in the final minute at Virginia Tech, Pitt is holding on 35-33 against Vatek, which is driving. To the pro news, Minnesota Vikings wide receiver Justin Jefferson is out this Sunday with an ankle injury. Eagles wide receiver Devontae Smith out with a bad hamstring. But Rams wideout Puka Nacua will return to play Sunday at Philadelphia. Defensive tackle Aaron Donald of the Rams out with a bad back. Seahawks rookie running back Jadarian Price out with a chest injury for Sunday against the Chargers. Texans wide receiver Nico Collins practiced fully. He will play Sunday against the Cowboys. And the 49ers say wide receiver Mike Evans is a game-time decision with a strained rib. San Francisco will host Denver. 49ers owner Jed York was suspended 6 games by the league and fined $500,000 after his arrest in August. He's already served 3 games. Back to you.
1: Thank you, Steve-O. The Jason Smith Show with my big... live from the Fox Sports Radio Studios. 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
1: Rip the knob off. Send it in. I'll put it on the wall as proof.
0: So, beginning our big football Friday predictions, prognostications moment here, we got two big games from the NFL, two intra-conference games to break down. Maybe the game of the week, certainly the sexiness of it with the history between the teams, and now it looks like Denver is back to being Denver. Broncos and the 49ers. I get that the 49ers are feeling great about themselves right now. They're 3-0. Brock Purdy's being mentioned on the short list for MVP candidates. This is the game where Denver brings San Francisco back to earth. Their offense is starting to light it up now, especially in the second half. Their defense is still top three. San Francisco's injuries are killers. They're just killers. They got Jags at wide receiver. I don't know if this game is even close. Right? Like, I don't think this is like a field goal escape game. I can see Denver just rolling away in this game as San Francisco's schedule is going to start to get real for them. It's a great start, but when you're doing this with players and all the big weapons that you have there that are in their 30s and you already can see the health is a thing, Denver is younger. They are more athletic. This is a team that is ready for a big signature win, and they're going to get it on Sunday. I can see, hey, 14, 7-3, 10-7, 10-10, 13-10, then suddenly it's 20-10, 27-10, and it winds up 37-17. I can see it being that kind of game for the Broncos.
1: San Francisco, 2.5-point favorite, 48.5 is your total for this one. Evans, a game-time decision, as Steve DeSager told us. I have no idea what the hell a strained rib is. That's kind of interesting to me, but you do have other injuries when you're looking at Bosa off a calf injury.
0: Maybe the rib gets bigger. Somehow the rib gets bigger. Maybe it's a steroid for a rib. I don't know.
1: The
0: maybe
1: muscle, the rib just gets the bigger. Muscles in the rib cage, I guess. But, when you break it down like that, I one rib. And then you've got Trent Williams, who's coming off a stinger. So that's a huge one, particularly when you look at the aggressiveness of that Denver front. I'm going to go the other way. I'm going to say the good times keep rolling in San Francisco because they're not broken yet. They're bending. They're bending, and they're problematic. The Trent Williams thing's really who worries me most.
0: Yeah, that's a big deal.
1: Yeah, that one's the biggest deal. But more McCaffrey, more screen passes, and Purdy with the timely completion by a field goal. They take the win.
0: Now the big game.
1: Yeah.
0: Jason Smith versus Mike Harmon.
1: Oh, I thought you were going Detroit, Carolina.
0: We'll get to that. Okay. The Jets and the Bears.
1: Bears.
0: Now, first of all, what's our bet going to be on this game? Not point spread. I'm a man. I'm 40. I'm a man. What's our bet on this game, win or lose?
1: You said, I don't want the points. I don't need the points. 3.5. We do food all the time. So, that seems kind of boring. So,
0: all right. $1 million. $1 million. What do you think?
1: They don't pay me the same they pay you.
0: All right, so you're backing
1: I'm just
0: out.
1: The width guy.
0: You obviously don't trust the Bears as much.
1: No, okay, no, it's a negotiating process at this point.
0: Then we should just bet food then. We should bet food for everybody. That way everybody wins.
1: No, everybody always wins.
0: Oh, no, here's what we do.
1: They're like my children. I spent that much money.
0: I got it. This is what we do. This is what we do. So if the Jets win, so every night basically it's a combination of you and me, DeSager, Monsi, Frostburg, Tyshirt, whoever's editing on the shows. Right. So I will draft three people that if the Jets win, you pay food for. And if the Bears win, three people that I pay food for. That way we get them rooting against each other. And that'd be really cool. It's not just you versus me.
1: Yeah, but
0: we get them rooting against each other,
1: yeah,
0: too.
1: But now they're fighting each other. That's not good. I'm all about teamwork and camaraderie.
0: No, this is football. There's no room for that.
1: Yeah, but then they get hungry and the work gets sloppy, or maybe they're cursing if they're doing a news update. I don't know.
0: Oh, you know,
1: hungry Steve DeSager, it could go sideways on me.
0: Then we let them pick the team they want. They want. And if that team wins, the other person pays for it. Like if DeSager says, I think the Bears are going to win, I'll take the Bears. Okay, That way, if the Bears win, I buy food for DeSager.
1: That's an interesting concept.
0: I like that. That way you can't be upset. You can't be upset. Listen, I you picked who you wanted to pick.
1: Either that, or I was going to make you dress up as an Ewok or something.
0: Did you think there's Ewok costumes?
1: 100%. The Star Wars brand is strong. Cosplay is going through the roof. There are Comic Cons everywhere.
0: When you say the Star Wars brand is strong, you know it's not 1997, right? You know,
1: No. Right? But when you talk about merchandising and collectors, we talk about the money being spent in the overall marketplace, not just cards, but the memorabilia and all of those things. You know, it's there, man. And it's almost Halloween. Come on now.
0: All right. So here's what we got to do. We'll find out who wants who. what team they want to root for, and then the loser pays for the food for those people. Deal. All right, very good. That'll work. And then we'll also pick the game, and coming up in a few minutes, I'll tell you exactly why the Jets are going to roll the Bears. It's not going to be a great week.
1: They're going to roll the Bears?
0: I still love the Bears, Super Bowl caliber team, everything we said. But, boy, this game might go a little bit different than you think. It's a big football Friday preview. We got more from the NFL, more out of college football next right here. Jason and Mike, Jets, yo. We are
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9: The NFL announcing its discipline for 49ers owner Jed York for violating the personal conduct policy. He's been fined $500,000 and suspended 6 games. Having already been away from the team, he can return later this month. The Major League Baseball Division Series begin tomorrow at 1 Eastern as the White Sox battle the Guardians in Cleveland. Then the Dodgers will take on the Braves at Chavez Ravine. The Yankees battle an AL East foe again as they visit the Rays. Then the Padres get the Brewers in Milwaukee. San Diego goes Gavin Sheets on the qualities the Friars have had that got them where they are.
10: Yeah, I think it's the culture that's been built here. You know, you see the way Samad Taylor and Dustin Harris and these guys, Ethan Salas, have come up and contributed, and you know, they come to San Diego just like myself and Ty this year, obviously. And you know, I think the culture that's been built here is guys feel comfortable. And, you know, they thrive.
9: This will be the first ever playoff series between the Padres and Brewers. That's sports. I'm Frank Arity.
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13: Through Vista on the 78 westbound before Mar Vista Drive, you'll see a 3-car wreck that's along the right shoulder. Not seeing much traffic as you travel through the area. And it looks like the slowing is cleared up if you're on the 5 southbound in Oceanside, not seeing any delays.
12: There is truly no time like October. Tomorrow, watch the Los Angeles Dodgers at 1 p.m. Pacific and the San Diego Padres at 5:30 p.m. Pacific in Game 1 of the NLDS, presented by Booking.com on Fox and FS1.
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13: Currently it's 80 degrees, clear skies, clear conditions continue for the rest of the evening. Wind gusts are up to 8 miles per hour. You can expect a low tonight of 66 degrees.
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20: In college football on Fox TV, Northwestern at home leads Penn State 31-7, under 12 minutes to go. Pitt just won at Virginia Tech 35-33. Vautech missed a 36-yard field goal attempt on the final play. The kicker protested. It was ruled no good. Minnesota Vikings wide receiver Justin Jefferson out this Sunday with an ankle injury. Eagles wide receiver Devontae Smith out with a bad hamstring. Rams wide receiver Puka Nacua will return to play Sunday at Philadelphia, and Texans star wide receiver Nico Collins practiced fully and will play Sunday. The four MLB division series all begin on Saturday, including Braves at Dodgers, 4 p.m. Eastern Time on Fox TV. In the NHL, we've got five games tonight, including a Washington win 5-2 at Carolina. In the WNBA playoffs, 5 minutes to go, Dallas now down 2 at Golden State. I'm Steve DeSager.
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0: 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The crown is yours. So our Football Friday, we got Jason Cole stopping by in a few minutes. NFL Insider, all the latest news, but we continue our preview of the games by finalizing who's got who for the big Smith versus Harmon Jets-Bears game coming up on Sunday. Before we get to that, because I this is like a court case. We should present all the evidence before everybody chooses, right? Because what's going to happen is this. We pick, you know, we buy food on the show all the time. People are going to pick the team they're rooting for between the Jets and the Bears on Sunday. All of us, everybody on the show, all of us friends, everything. And what if that team wins, then the loser buys food for them. Only the loser buys food. Only the winners get fed. Losers do not eat after this is over. Now, for both sides of the coin, let me just tell you this. It was a great escape last week. Case Keenum was a great story.
1: What do you mean escape?
0: It was a great story.
1: They dominated that game.
0: It was a great escape.
1: You were sitting next to me. There was no escape.
0: It was an escape because you got to play a team that's playing terrible and has a lot of problems.
1: They're a Super Bowl favorite.
0: You escaped. Not after last week. Not after last. Look, Case Keenum, what we saw last week, and I'm 100% on. I believe what I said last week. Nothing should show you the Bears are a Super Bowl team more than being able to win like that over the Eagles with a third-string quarterback that hadn't played in a couple of years. That's a really big deal, man, and that is absolutely fantastic. On the flip side of it, the Jets' defense is much better than the Eagles. They are healthy now. They're getting all their guys back. They're going to be at 100%. This is not an offense where last week it was Jahmyr Gibbs, second-best running back in the NFL and a great Lions offense. They stopped him the entire first half, couldn't stop Jahmyr Gibbs in the second half. It's okay. What have the Jets done so far this year against offenses that were not quite as good? They've made them look awful. This is not a Bears offense now without Caleb Williams that projects to be phenomenal. Watch what happens on Sunday. The Jets defense, you're going to wind up starting Case Keenum. I'm sure that's how it's going to go. I know Ben Johnson's being cagey, whatever. He's going to start Case Keenum. You're going to start Case Keenum. We will see Tyson Bagent at some point because, boy, the Jets defense is going to dominate this game. The Jets offense, there's no Breece Hall, which is a big deal for me.
1: No Adonai Mitchell.
0: But. Hey, they still threw the football great without Mitchell last week. Geno Smith has done a terrific job so far, being like a game manager plus is what Geno Smith's been doing, pushing the ball downfield. The Jets offense has been pretty good, even with missing guys. It's not going to be easy offensively, but they will get enough points, and the defense will dominate. I know it's 3.5 points, which is you're telling me, wait, the Bears and the Jets are even money on a level field? Yeah, sort of. I won't need the points. The Jets defense does it on Sunday, and I'll even go even bolder with this. The Jets get their first interception in over a year on Sunday against the Bears. Boom! Counselor, your witness.
1: You've made that prediction for now how many, 27 straight weeks?
0: No.
1: As long as it's been since that Knicks championship.
0: No. I've never said the Jets are getting an interception.
1: They're going to get them. This is the one they get a guy.
0: I've never said they're getting an interception. No. Don't put words in my mouth. Not happening.
1: A lot of fights in Chicago this week. Should Keenum get the chance to make it, take it, or should Tyson Bagent get the opportunity to quarterback? After what Keenum did last week, how do you bench a guy? That being said, run game, you let DeAndre Swift, who's been nursing an injury all week, expected to go, more Manungai. Tough defensive front for your Jets, no question about it. Bears back-to-back weeks allowing fewer than 10 points. Bears 24, Jets 16.
0: Now I'm going to finish. Since I started, I get to rebut you. I'm going to go even bolder. Not only will the Jets get their first interception Sunday, they will pick off Keenum and Bagent, who will wind up playing because they'll have to go to him.
1: Look at you. You know,
0: two interceptions on Sunday, Keenum and Bagent. Go big or go home. Jets.
1: One week after Jets. 1 week after calling for your coach's head due to clock management. Now you're chesty. I like it.
0: I know. I'm insane. I know.
1: Look, you're feeling good. You got three more weeks while you're the defending champion before you put that trophy back up to fight.
0: We're still the defending champion.
1: But as soon as we tip the ball off for the new season, we start fighting again. You're no longer the champ. Now you're the Knicks. 26-27. All that said, Bears, this is my week of good feelings, okay? And it's going to be the Wildcats are kicking the asses of Matt Campbell's Penn State squad, 31-7 here, midway through the fourth, and it's been an absolute bludgeoning in that new stadium. White Sox are going to beat the Guardians tomorrow. Bears continue it early on Sunday, dismantling the Jets. There you go.
0: Okay, so we have
1: the era of Harmon.
0: Justin Frostberg is with me. He is picking the Jets because he says, dude, all you've done is curse teams the last month by saying they're going to do well. So, yes, I'm taking the Jets because you cursed the Bears by calling them a Super Bowl team. So he's with me with the Jets.
2: Well, that's good.
0: All right. Steve DeSager, where are you? Remember, the team you pick, that if that wins, you get free food.
2: Well, the Chicago Bears, as I recall, are 2-0 when it's not raining. Therefore, these Chicago Bears are going to take it this weekend. And for what it's worth, NFL Network did say tonight Tyson Bagent expected to start after getting first team reps.
1: How about that? See?
2: Don't care about that. I know they would kind of ride the hot hand. That was what we all expected. But I like how they played as a team Monday night, just not the quarterback.
0: Okay. All right. Very good. Okay. All right. So you are taking the Bears.
2: Yes.
1: Bears.
0: All right. Okay. Now, Alex Tyson.
1: He said, watch me.
0: Alex Teicher, what are you doing? Who are you taking?
3: This is more simpler for me because I'm not a sports fan, I guess you could say. So it's like, how would the food taste better?
2: Taking New Orleans.
3: Right? Well, that's a good one, Steve.
0: New Orleans.
3: I would have Drew Brees still played.
0: I'm going to Bodine Bakery. I'm taking San Francisco.
3: No, if Drew Brees was still there, Steve, I'd think about it.
2: Bonnets forever.
3: Yeah. So here's the thing. What tastes better, right? And who do I believe will have more fun buying the food for me? I'm absolutely going the Bears because having Jason pay for food, it's so sweet. It's so good. Oh, I can't wait to run up the bill.
0: Wow. Okay. So here's what's going on. So
3: Steve, you did hear no limit, right? He just said, who do you want to pay?
1: Oh, I didn't hear that.
3: No limit, baby. Korean barbecue.
0: No limit. Wait a minute. Wait. What are you talking about?
3: I'm making the rules, baby.
0: What do you mean no limit?
3: Korean barbecue, Steve.
0: So if the Jets
2: didn't
0: win,
2: you say in the hallway to one of the interns, here's my card. Get ready.
3: Yeah.
0: So if the Bears win, I am buying food for Harmon and Tyshirt and Steve. And if the Jets win, Harmon, you're buying food for me in Frostburg.
1: Okay.
2: And if it's a repeat of Harmon's hot dogs from last week, I'm cool with that. Those are great.
0: Hot dog, hot diggity dog.
2: I do not have expensive taste, Jason Smith.
0: Okay. No, that's okay. Hey, come on. A good hot dog is still a good hot dog.
2: I'm an American.
0: Yeah.
2: Not going to apologize.
1: USA. USA. There you go.
2: Still baseball season. Yeah.
0: Make Harmon go to Dodger Stadium, bring back some Dodger dogs. I want four Dodger dogs.
1: I can find those in the grocery aisle.
2: Let's see. It'll be $40 to park.
0: Boy, that's a real
1: It took Harmon nine and a half hours to get that meal assembled.
0: Yeah. Harmon bringing in the hot dogs and the helmet nachos. Yeah, 100%. There we go.
1: I'll be happy to replicate that if that becomes the order. I will do nachos, loaded nachos, and we'll figure it out.
2: By the way, I have noticed that maybe you're not aware that the playoff tickets for this divisional series round at Dodger Stadium last year were about $90. I looked at the prices the first day they went on sale about a week ago. Top deck, very top row, $155 for the Dodger game tomorrow. And then, of course, this is before they knew the opponent or the game time. And now they put it at a 100-degree day at 1 in the afternoon. There is a sell-off going on. You can get the same seats for under 100, a lot of them upstairs, considering what's going on in L.A. weather-wise this weekend.
0: Man. All right, so there you go. It's going to be hot. It's going to be hot
1: dog.
0: Hot dog. So there's our Jets Bears bet. We'll have more NFL coming up in a few minutes when Jason Cole stops by. However, got to tell you what just happened in the WNBA playoff game right now between the Valkyries and the Wings. It's been a Dallas Wings lead most of the game. Obviously, it's a win-or-go-home game. You're talking about a 2-7 game. Golden State proven to be one of the top teams in the league all season long. And all of a sudden, hey, wait a minute. We could have the next round of the playoffs without the number one and number two seeds. But this is what happened off the court. In a timeout that saw Golden State cut the lead to 1, Valkyries head coach Natalie Nakasi was talking to the referee animatedly about something, right? She's up. She's in the referee's face talking about it. And it's not anything where there was like a really big play. It's not like Asia Wilson fell down and they called a foul. This was a play where she was talking to the ref about something that happened. Everybody was crazed on the court because the Valkyries are coming back now. They have a 1-point lead now in the final minute. But all of a sudden, in the middle of talking to the official, she just fell down. You could see her talking, and she's talking and talking and talking, and then you see her, so like, oh my God, or something to that effect, and she just goes down to the ground. The official calls for help. They come over. She gets back up, and she seems to be okay. She did not leave the floor, but I don't know if she just got lightheaded or fell down because she's still coaching and still looks like everything is fine, but all of a sudden she's talking and just boom, goes down. I don't know what happened. This happened just seconds ago, and I've never seen anything like that. I mean, I think back to when this happened happened to, I shouldn't say that because I remember when that happened to Coach K about 15 or 20 years ago. He was coaching Duke in a Saturday afternoon game, and he was coaching, and all of a sudden he just got really lightheaded and fainted, and they had to take him out and take him away, and Duke had to play the game without him. But that's kind of what this reminded me of. Again, I don't know what happened, because when she goes down, you can see the official is still in the way. So I don't know what happened, but they helped her back up, got her back up. She stayed in the game coaching, and she looks to be okay, but that was a really scary moment there, seconds ago.
1: Yeah, really, really odd, right? Goes down on one knee and gets back up. You got a coach's challenge that's delaying the conclusion of this contest. But yeah, just animated discussion down on, you know, to the court, and gets back up and gets right back into the huddle. Very odd set of circumstance, yeah. Man.
0: That's a
1: scary
0: right
1: moment,
0: there,
1: but hey, I got my.
0: That's like a baller right there.
1: The full Miyagi, hey, get back in there kind of moment. It's like, just wow.
0: I mean, she just collapses. She's talking. It looks like she says, oh, blank, and goes down to the ground. And I'm really surprised she's still coaching. Like, when that happens and she stays on the sideline coaching, when you fall out of nowhere, like, you need to be getting medical attention at that point, I think.
1: I've had a couple of those.
0: Coaching.
1: Right?
0: But
1: blood
0: wow.
1: sugar drops precipitously, like, all of a sudden, to where, you know, I remember, like, at one point, like, I just started rocking, and, like, mentally everything was slowing down, and eventually sat down. Unfortunately, there was medical attention there, but yeah, this one right back into the huddle, right back to work. Hopefully someone checked on her. That's not a nothing.
0: I mean, really, right back to coaching. Like, I mean, it's a baller move, man, to get up and go, I'm good. This is a big deal, and it's the final minute of the game, and I get it, man. And that is real. That is something like I get goosebumps thinking about. I'm getting back up to coach. I don't care what just happened. I'm fine. At the same time, I feel like there's no medical attention out there. And she goes right back to coaching. Like, I don't know about that, man. I don't know if that's not a case where the referees and officials need to step in and go, okay, we just had a coach collapse. Okay, we just had a coach that she goes down to the ground, and I don't know if she hit her head. She kept holding her forehead for a few seconds after she stood back up. Like, I don't know if she went down, because you don't see her, because she collapses down past the official, and she's down on her knees, and her head is and her hands are down, and her head is kind of on the ground. I don't know if she hit her head, but she gets up holding her head, and I'm saying that should be some, you know, that should be something right there. Like, we're gonna go look at you and make sure you're okay.
1: Like, she convinced everybody, hey, there's only 13.1 seconds. I'm finishing this thing. We'll deal with it. I mean, but should she be allowed to do that? I don't know.
0: I get that she wants to be okay. She wants to say, I'm okay. I get it. I would do that. I would say, no, I'm fine. Because, look, that's the human condition, is to say, no, nothing is wrong. Everything is fine. Like you're the knight in Monty Python. Oh, sure. It's just a flesh wound. You've got no arms left. Ah, you're afraid, honey. Huh?
1: Come on, I'll fight you.
0: Right? Like, that's a human condition. You went, come on now. He's just a head at the end.
1: Yep.
0: But at the same time, it's like, okay, this is why you have medical attention on the court, where cooler heads prevail. It's, hey, you need to be, whether it's dehydration, whatever it is, but she just goes right back to coaching, and she's back screaming on the sideline and coaching, and
1: yeah,
0: trying to coach
1: right
0: the
1: back
0: final
1: into
0: few
1: it.
0: Seconds of this game. Like, that, like, what are we doing a little bit here? Like, that should have been, hey, if you wanted to stop the game for a second to look at her for a few minutes, like, there's no way you can say she's okay. Oh, yeah, she's okay going back out there. That's a really tough thing. That's really difficult.
1: Yeah, it's starting to take over social media, all the armchair doctors trying to assess it. All I know is that it's you feel for her and you hope she's okay, not feel pressured to get right back into coaching. But, you know, there's just that snap moment, and she was right back looking for the clipboard and looking to coach it up in the huddle.
0: Wow. I mean, that's an incredible moment. Again, WNBA is where you have to say, hey, let's go look at our coach and make sure she's actually okay to go back out there. Like, I'm nervous for her right now. Like, I'm nervous. Like, I know she's out there, and she's coaching like she normally does. She's normally very animated, very into it. She's a coach. It's always – she's like Rick Pitino in his early days, when he was always yelling and screaming at his defense. And, like, his team's defense was always good when they were defending the side of the court that he was standing on coaching, but they were not as good far away because they couldn't hear him as well. And when he'd yell at them in front, like, that's the kind of coach she is. And she's back to doing her thing, and I'm just going – man, I hope she's okay. Really. Final minute of the game. Now, the game itself, It's been a Golden State rally. They are now 10 seconds away from potentially eliminating the Dallas Wings. They have a one-point lead at the free throw line. Again, 10 seconds left to go, and who knows? We'll keep you updated on Natalie Nicasi and her status throughout the show tonight. So we'll have more on this game, and coming up next, we continue our Football Friday prognostications. Maybe no food on the line, but what is on the line for a lot of these big NFL matchups Sunday? Jason and Mike. Fox Sports Radio.
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15: I love you all!
0: Did I ever tell you that I was at a wedding where it was this couple's, this was their wedding song?
15: Really?
0: Oh, it was fantastic.
15: Now that's next level.
0: Fantastic, man. In fact, every time I would see them after wedding, I would always, the first thing I would say to the groom, I woke up and I would go, I would just do that every single time.
15: Brilliant.
0: Oh, big stuff happening in football. We have a huge college football controversy coming off a game tonight coming your way in about 15 minutes. Was a field goal that was no good at the gun actually good and should have won the game?
15: Ooh.
0: But joining us now on the hotline, longtime NFL insider, 33rd team, Jerry Jones' best friend, working on the Jerry Jones biography now, one of his 17 books that he has written on the Dallas Cowboys. He's on Twitter at JasonCole62. That is at JasonCole62. It is Jason Cole. What's happening, man? How are you?
16: Just let me know.
17: I am fantastic. Who says this? That to say. I think my Jerry Jones book will be second only to my Drew Pearson expose.
0: Okay, yeah.
17: Yeah.
0: How I Got in the Hall of Fame and I Shouldn't by Jason Cole.
17: The 115 reasons I don't belong in the Hall of Fame.
0: Why I don't belong. All right, very good, very good, very good.
17: Big week, this is a huge week. This is like Super Bowl week.
15: Yeah, it is.
17: It is. Bears Jets, man.
15: Let's go,
0: we
15: buddy.
0: We made our bet, and everybody chose their loyalties. So if the Bears win, I buy food for Tyshirt and DeSager and Harmon. And if the Jets win, then Harmon buys food for me and Frostburg. Frostburg stayed with me with the Jets mainly because he thinks I cursed the Bears last week when I talked about how great they were coming off that big Monday night win. And so now that's where we sit right now. So now we have rooting interests besides Harmon and I here for the Jets and the Bears.
17: I like it. I like the band. You got bands on either side. This is good.
0: Yeah. And I would even I gave you this bold prediction, J. Cole. Not only the Jets will intercept both Bears quarterbacks Sunday because Bajent's going to play. He's going to stink. It's going to be Keenum. They will get their first two interceptions on Sunday in this game.
17: That's the way to go out on a limb. That's huge.
0: Go big or go home, right?
17: Nothing says, you know, wild bets like there are going to be two interceptions by Bears quarterbacks, especially.
0: Yeah, just wait. Now, when I say when you say that interceptions by Bears quarterbacks, well, of course, but the Jets. Oh, you didn't say it was the Jets. You
17: not
0: just
17: good,
0: said Bears
17: not good
0: quarterbacks.
17: Catching the ball. I will say, not good. This is not the highlight game. We have, you know. We have Denver against, you know, San Francisco. We've got some pretty impressive games here. A couple 3-0 teams. Yeah, this is not the one. But I thought it'd be a fun place to kind of arbitrarily start. So
0: sure, sure. And now go ahead and so make your pick. What, Jets 37, Bears 7? What do you think?
17: Is it possible for a 0-0 tie?
15: Wow.
17: No.
15: I know it's only 42.5, the number, J. Cole, but come on, that's not even close to the lowest on the board this week.
17: We do have Ben Johnson, who reinvented football this last offseason. You know, re-engineered the entire game like no one has ever seen. I'm going to go Bears 26, Jets 14.
15: Right there. Is that the dig at Frostburg while you're at it?
17: Yes, exactly.
0: 26-14. Very nice. Very nice. All right. Enjoy Jason Cole, his last appearance on the show tonight.
17: 24-16. One of those derivations of all of those numbers, yes. So, yeah, speaking of, how long do they keep McDaniels on the job? How long does it go? When does Harbaugh pull the plug and say, yeah, I made a mistake this offseason?
15: That is a fine question. We'll find out maybe after this game against Seattle. Any hope that getting seven and a half?
17: The next four games are really brutal for them. I mean, the Chargers, man,
0: they could start 0-10. No, J. Cole, they could start 0-10. They're not going to be favored in a game until they play the Jets. They could start 0-10. They really could.
17: On paper, I've got to think this is a better team than that. I just believe it. I can't believe that a center, you know, losing a center could throw you off this badly, right? Like, I mean, it does, but I just think it was such a weird transition of offense of what style you want to play from what Harbaugh is to this. Like, this is, I mean, I like the guy, but God, he's just not, no. Just no. It's just no.
15: But the Wolves are now at the door for Justin Herbert.
17: Well, I mean, he's playing poorly, so yeah, but he's not going anywhere. Like, how are they going to get out of that? I mean, and let's just say there's plenty of teams that would line up to take Justin Herbert to see if they could fix him, right? Like, they'll have no shortage of teams going after him. But it's just so. Why did the Chargers screw this up? But they have a really good team and a good coach, and they really screwed this up. And yes, I didn't look at all 10, but I looked at the next four, and it was like, wow, this ain't good. This ain't good at all. So,
0: you know, the thing is, J. Cole,
17: somebody has to take the blame for it. And to me, it's the offensive coordinator. He's the last guy and going to be the first guy out in this one.
0: what people don't understand, I'm going to say this, and you're going to think back 40 years and go, wow, this has been true for 40 years. The Jets and the Chargers are the same team separated by 3,000 miles. They're the same team with hope, and they screw things up, and they have heartbreaking losses, and what are we doing, and how are we doing? They're the same teams except 3,000 miles apart.
17: That, I got to give you, is a pretty reasonable point. So this is like, what, every 3 years you do this?
0: Come on, you don't think I was reasonable saying the Jets are getting two interceptions on Sunday?
17: And I just like, every three years you come up with something that's actually a reasonable point.
0: I come up with a reasonable point for every sandwich we buy you. 1 point per sandwich,
17: that's how it's worked so far. Kat, I like the Spanos family so much. I have a really hard time putting them in the blithering idiot category with Woody Johnson. But the facts are the facts. You know, like, it is what it is, right? And they're just not getting it done. But they, you know, it's like, it's a study in mostly making the right moves. Like, you got Justin Herbert. That was the better player than Tua, right? You know, you didn't even, the Dolphins made it easy for you, but you went and got Jim Harbaugh, who was the best coach available. How did it go wrong like this? How did this happen? And I just, like, sometimes people outthink themselves, and that's all I can say. So when Harbaugh went and got McDaniels, like, it just made me think, like, he was outthinking himself on this one.
15: Well, you mentioned Denver, San Francisco before, J. Cole. The walking wounded are the 49ers, but still 2.5-point favorites. Can Denver get their offense right? And when does Sean Payton stage the bloodless coup and take play calling back?
17: But they were playing this way last year, weren't they? Like, this is no different than what they were last year is, you know, getting behind in games, and then all of a sudden, here comes Bo Nix, you know, piecing it together somehow, and they do something brilliant, it all comes together. I just don't trust it. Like, I don't think this is how you win long-term in this league. Like, there's just, you put too, it's, what is the equivalent to? It's like, in baseball, how they talk about, you know, when you have guys who put them in really high stress games all the time, and they've got to max out their effort and all this. Like, this is the way that Bo Nix plays football games. Like, let's max out the effort. I just think it wears you out. It's working, but I don't trust it long term. They might win against San Francisco because, again, San Francisco is a really good team. They've got really, really good players, but they are like, they're Cocoon, right? Like, that's what this is, right? It's the movie Cocoon being done all over again.
0: And okay. Kittle is Wilford Brimley. Sure. Okay. Got it. We said this before,
17: but this is what they're doing, right?
0: Yeah.
17: Everybody.
0: Mike Evans is Hume Cronin. Sure. Sure.
17: Yeah,
0: okay.
17: Right. Yeah. Like, this is what they're doing right now. And it's working the first month. And you just look and you go,
0: Week 10. Yep. See me week 10.
17: Yeah. See me week 10, week 12. You know, I mean, like, Trent Williams is standing on the sideline with mysterious injuries because guess what? He's got, at that age, you have a lot of mysterious injuries. So, I don't trust it. I mean, I hope for it because, you know, one of my best friends, his son is an assistant coach for the 49ers, and I hope they do great because I want that kid to have a great career. But, man, I just don't trust it. Don't trust it. But they can probably get through this week. I mean, Brock Purdy is playing out of his mind, and despite the fact that he's got, like, a revolving door at wide receiver, like, give him a lot of props for what he's done so far this season.
0: All right, lastly, J. Cole, the matchup between the 3-0 teams we thought we were going to get at the beginning of the season, the Chiefs and the Raiders. Do the good times come to an end for Vegas in this one?
17: It doesn't have to happen. Like, this is just too much good. This is as much good as the Raiders should ever expect.
0: Like Harmon this week with the White Sox winning, Northwestern winning tonight. The Bears are going to lose on Sunday. That's what's going to happen. Yeah. Okay.
17: Wow. Yeah. I mean, you just can't have – they're on too big a roll. You know, like they're – this is let it ride. It really is. They just keep winning like this. I don't trust it at all. But I'll also say this. I don't trust the Chiefs either. Now, they got the better quarterback, and they got the better defense and better team overall. But it's not that much better. And their wide receivers just stink, man. Like, they really do. They stink. They're awful. Like, I don't trust those guys at all. Rashi Rice is, should be a number three guy. And they just keep pawning him off as a number two. And, Worthy's no good. So, how are they doing this? I don't trust them, but I do trust them.

0: 33. Vautech missed a 36-yard field goal on the final play, a play that ended a 16-play drive in the last 4 minutes, but the home team does not win, and Virginia Tech had led the game by 10 just before halftime. Minnesota Vikings wide receiver Justin Jefferson is out this Sunday with an ankle injury. He missed practice all week. 3-0 Minnesota hosts 0-3 Miami. Eagles wide receiver Devontae Smith is out with a hamstring injury after missing practice all week. Linebacker Zach Bond is also out with a concussion, but Rams wide receiver Puka Nacua will return to play Sunday at Philadelphia. He'd missed the last two games, but was able to practice all this week. Defensive tackle of the Rams, Aaron Donald, is out this weekend with a bad back. Seahawks rookie running back Jadarian Price out with a chest injury. Texans wide receiver Nico Collins practiced fully, will play Sunday. Zay Flowers, Ravens wide receiver, was limited in practice today with his bad hamstring. He is questionable for Sunday. Baltimore linebacker Trey Hendrickson is out after finger surgery. The four Major League Baseball division series all begin on Saturday, including Braves at Dodgers, which is 4 p.m. Eastern time on Fox TV. Pitcher Tarek Skubal is due to start for L.A. in the 100-degree heat. And on FS1 at 8:30 p.m. Eastern time Saturday, it'll be the Padres at top-seeded Milwaukee. San Diego in the past month has an incredible record of 19-3, but the Padres say they'll be starting lefty Robbie Ray, who in 9 starts with San Diego has an ERA of 5. The NBA preseason starts this weekend. In the WNBA playoffs, a recent expansion team, Golden State, has won its first playoff series, taking a game 3 to end the first round tonight. A home victory over Dallas, 77-73. The two semis each start on Saturday. To the NHL, 5 games total. Washington won 5-2 at Carolina. Rangers won 2-0 at Detroit. Boston came back for an overtime win at Winnipeg, 4-3. St. Louis, with 7 minutes to go, leads 2-0 at Dallas. And end of 2, the Ducks are up 4-0 at Vegas. Back to you.
1: Thank you, Steve-O. Jason Smith, Mike Harmon, live from the Fox Sports Radio Studios. Coming up next, boy, do we have a fresh college football controversy. When is a field goal that's good and wins the game ruled no good? That's next right here. Absolute craziness on a Friday. Jason and Mike, Fox Sports Radio.
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23: 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You'll find today's full show and a best of version posted right after we get off the air. Well, you'd think there'd be chaos tonight with Northwestern's win over Penn State. We'll get to that in a few minutes. There's a reason why everybody's talking about Penn State, but I am really, I've seen this now probably 15 times and I don't understand. Pitt beats Virginia Tech tonight. Big battle, you know, two previously undefeated teams in the ACC. James Franklin, you know, should be coaching Penn State tonight, but he's coaching Virginia Tech instead. Virginia Tech has a field goal try to win the game on the final play of the game, right? 35-33, a field goal will win it. And it's not like this is a field goal that is suddenly, hey, it's a 75 yarder, right? Like this is a 36 yard field goal for Virginia Tech. And this is how it turned out.
0: From the right hash mark, there's the snap, here's the kick, it's in the air, and it is no good! He misses, and Pittsburgh wins!
1: John Love threw his hands up in the air.
0: John Love, after Pitt had called timeout, he thought he made it.
1: He did.
23: Yeah, Virginia Tech Radio Network on the call, John Love. I've seen this replay now, and there needs to be another replay. There has to be, because if this is what it is, I don't see there any angle, Mike, where I've seen this where you can say this is not good.
15: Yeah, I concur.
23: Where it's no good. Like, they were celebrating like it was good. I have no idea what the officials could say and see that this wasn't good. Now, the only thing that I can look like seeing this a long time is that the ball was up high, and now but the way kickers are, right, we are in the best era of kickers in the history of college football and in the NFL, right? That's one thing. Quarterback play was at its highest peak up until a couple of years ago. You know, Brady left and Mahomes is now a game manager, so we're kind of moving back a little bit. But kicking, we've never had kickers better than they are now. Their legs have never been stronger. They've not been able to hit from bigger distances. This is a ball that's kicked and it's up, it's over the upright, right? Or it's up to the point where it's above where the upright ends. I don't know if that's what it was. And if that's what it was, then we got to fix it, make the uprights longer. There's got to be some kind of sensors in the top of the upright, something, because this field goal looks good. I don't see how this field goal is not. And it's not like I look at it and say, oh, I could see where maybe the ref would say, no, this looks every angle I've seen. It looks good. I don't know how this was ruled no good. I don't know how Virginia Tech lost this game.
15: Yeah, it's the old, if it's over the top of the upright, right? It's declared no good. I don't get it. Like, I've seen at least seven different angles, right? Because we get the fun of our in-stadium journalists, i.e. the fans, as well. And I don't know how it's not ruled good. I mean, the kicker's running down the field asking anybody and everybody to give it another look-see. And the crowd thought it was good until they got the final call. So is this a thing where they're going to get a letter like Sean McVay did? You know.
23: Hey, sorry. Really sorry, guys. But, you know, hey, yeah, that's our fault. That's our fault.
15: Yeah, my bad. So yeah, it's I'm with you. I've seen it from several angles, several replays, and I don't understand.
23: Now this you know, maybe because now it's starting to take over a bit social media wise, but maybe this will take a little bit of the sting out of what happened to Penn State tonight. Your Northwestern Wildcats dominantly beating Penn State tonight in a shocker. And this is the thing that shows you how far and how fast things happen in college football, is that a year ago at this time, we're coming off of Penn State, Oregon, double overtime game, one of the best games we've seen in college football. It looks incredible. We're thinking, okay, yes, Penn State loses, but they're going to be a playoff team, and how do they navigate the rest of the season? And instead, it falls apart. Aller gets hurt. James Franklin is fired. And now here they are, 3-2, getting worked by Northwestern, who ran for 250 yards in the first half and 400 on the game. They had two guys with over 160 yards rushing. Like, Penn State has fallen so far, so fast. It's embarrassing. They finally brought the program back after all those years, and James Franklin and Chad Powers, and look where we are. And now it's like Penn State, we can't even talk about them anymore. Like, that's how fast, even for a team that carried the torch for college football for so long. Penn State now in 1 year has gone to an afterthought, an embarrassing afterthought.
15: Yeah, just the crushing loss on that final play to Wisconsin a week ago, and then they come in and get absolutely worked. 7.5 yards a carry for Northwestern, 413 yards on the ground in this one, and absolutely dominating the line of scrimmage. Get the game-sealing pick to maintain the final of 34-13. Yeah, this was an embarrassing loss for Matt Campbell and company.
23: I mean, this fall is stunning. That it had for a team that like comes out of nowhere and wins. Hey, what a great year. Like if Indiana fell off this year, okay, I get it. They go for a couple years. But for a team like Penn State where you think they're back, whoo, that's embarrassing.
15: Pretty loud library, said Joe Spivak leading that crowd.
23: Our big NFL weekend preview.
2: We are.
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31: 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I think the golden goose here is science and technology, the home of Qualcomm. Our research in the internet is conducted largely by Qualcomm, and that's really important to America. But also biotechnology, very important here. We're the third leading biotechnology cluster in the country. I'm really working really hard on the debt and deficit issues. We reached $40 trillion in national debt. Really, the culprit is every year we were running a deficit now of $1 to $2 trillion.
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31: 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Everybody gets that. So my website is scottpeters.com. And I just like remind people that, to me, elections are a job interview. My job review every year is to get reelected.
30: You've been listening to 50th District Democratic Congressman Scott Peters here in San Diego, and this is Meet the Candidates.
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9: Just about everything is final on this Friday night. The late NHL game just started the third period in Vegas. Ducks ahead of the Golden Knights 4-0. St. Louis was a 4-0 winner at Dallas. Meanwhile, the Dallas Wings are out of the WNBA playoffs, losing a close one at Golden State 77-73 to end the first round. The four Major League Baseball division series all begin on Saturday. That includes Braves at Dodgers, 4 p.m. Eastern Time on Fox TV. Pitcher Tarek Skubal, due to start for L.A. in the 100-degree heat. On FS1, 8:30 p.m. Eastern Time Saturday, it'll be the Padres at top-seeded Milwaukee. Two college football games of note tonight. Pitt was a comeback winner at Virginia Tech, 35-33. Dodd Tech missed a 36-yard field goal attempt on the final play. And Northwestern ran over Penn State, 34-13. Minnesota Vikings wide receiver Justin Jefferson out this weekend with an ankle injury.
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13: 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Mike and I love putting out this content for you every single night. Well, a really crazy night in college football. We got Pete Futek coming up in a few minutes for the latest on the potential missed made field goal for Virginia Tech, the continued fall of Penn State. We got big games tomorrow to get to. But our Football Friday, full of prognostications and picks for both the NFL and college football. Time to get into some NFL here for the next few minutes, where we'll kick things off with a game that is beginning with a kind of I told you so. The beginning of the season, what did we tell you when Aaron Donald was coming back to play for the Rams? What kind of impact is it really going to be? The guy's been away from the NFL for a couple of years. You can talk about the training that he has had, trying to get back in, but it's 2 years away. The best players away for 2+ years. What kind of impact is he really going to have? I don't care how great he was. He retired. He's going to come back. It's going to be not quite what everybody thinks it is. And then he's going to wind up getting hurt. The possibility of injury is a really big deal. And now the Rams have been dealing with bad luck since the beginning of the season. Myles Garrett gets hurt. He's out for a bunch of weeks. And now, while the Rams do get Puka Nacua back on Sunday, which is a really big deal, Aaron Donald will not play Sunday as he deals with back soreness. Right now, he's played about 50% of the snaps so far, and he said he felt some soreness in his back after the loss to the Broncos. So at this point, this is not great, right?
15: Like, it's not Joey Porter Jr. back soreness,
13: right.
15: Is
13: so,
15: it?
13: No, because that's back soreness where I can't play, oh, but I could play Sunday. Yeah, no. I can't play in this city for this team now, but I could play on my new team on Sunday. I feel really, really good. No, this is legitimate back soreness. I can't play. This is to be expected for Aaron Donald, right? What beginning of the season, what did we say? Aaron Donald shouldn't play till the middle of the season. Let him get back used to the NFL. Let him get back used to traveling. You don't need him. If you bring him back beginning of the season, how long until he runs out of gas, right? Now, they've needed him because Myles Garrett's out, which is a really bad break. But still, that doesn't change anything, is that by the time we get to the middle of the season, I didn't know what Aaron Donald's going to have left. And here they are, beginning of the season, and he's not on the field as much as they want, and now he's missing a game already with back soreness. Like, this was a big – we told you when it happened. This was a big headline, but how it was going to play out is how it plays out for anybody who's been out of the NFL for a couple of years and tries to come back, whether you are a player that gave up the game and want to come back, or you're a big superstar and retired, and now your talent level, you're trying to get back in the game. This is just how it goes. The Aaron Donald thing was big. It was a big name. It was a big thing. And yes, teams are going to have to game plan around him a little bit, but now as you see, oh, well, only playing half the snaps. We can move the football. This is not the same Aaron Donald that walked away a couple of years ago. Yeah, things are kind of okay now. This is the new reality for the Rams.
15: Well, I think that's a big piece to that you had there at the end, was the fact that he's only playing 56% of the snaps in the two games he played, right? So you were in the ramp up of what you were going to be able to do with him, and he's still already having to be shut down, at least for a week. We'll see how quickly they can get him back up. McVay saying it would be irresponsible on my part, talk with the doctor, to ask him to play. Wow, that's some next level stuff. It's like, hey, do you think you can go? It's like we're at that point already in week four.
13: Yeah.
15: What does that mean? What does that pretend? Because Myles Garrett's injury, as it's been described, is not one that you're just saying, okay, in 3 weeks he's coming back either. So now the two guys you were banking on this defense to be built around, to make those cornerbacks look that much better, all of a sudden it's a house of cards.
13: So that being said, for the Rams, you think, okay, well, look, big game this week, the Rams and the Eagles. Oh, so the Jays? No. The Eagles actually have more problems than the Rams do, right?
15: Yeah, no, Devontae Smith.
13: You take
15: off that one receiver that you trusted, knew where he was going to be. Now it's more Zach Ertz.
13: Yeah, I mean, look,
15: Zach attack.
13: Missing Aaron Donald, again, it's missing a big name more than you're missing anything else. We saw this past week the Eagles have problems, man. The Eagles were exposed by a defense that gets turnovers, very opportunistic. And what we've seen with this era of Philadelphia is that, okay, yes, they're Jalen Hurts-driven, and by and large, he played really well the first 2 weeks, right? Moving the ball downfield, he was really good. He's taken to the Sean Mannion offense better than I thought and better than a lot of people thought. But he doesn't have the team around him, right? They just have lost too many players over the past couple of years. And when you play a team that's defense is somewhat good, and the Bears' defense is somewhat good, this is how you get exposed. And now he's going to go out there without his number one receiver, and the Rams are getting Puka Nacua back, who's going to make this offense go. Yeah, this is a case where these two teams both have problems, but you're going to see just how many problems Philadelphia has. The Rams lose this one, and suddenly they're in the danger zone again. Boy, we have tough games coming up. What are we going to do? This is a much bigger game for them. They have less problems. Getting Nacua back is it, right? The Rams are just missing that little bit of intangibility that allows them to gel, and they usually pick it up somewhere middle of the season towards the end, but this is going to be a big shot in the on for them with Nacua coming back, and the combo of Nacua coming back and Devontae Smith being out, the Rams can exercise some playoff demons against the Eagles. They win this game, and instead the big story coming out of this is, well, the Rams are okay, but wow, Philadelphia may have even more problems than we thought.
15: 3.5 points is the number. Look, I always go back to the play on Monday night where Hurts gets blown up on the sideline. And they could have done maybe a little massaging and management with a timeout and play calling to where, I mean, the fact that Andy Dalton was in the game. Again, that was not your eyes deceiving you. Andy Dalton was in the game and throws that interception. That possession ends even with a field goal. I don't know what that game looks like. Maybe it's a different run, but it is what it is. You have an interception in the end zone. Bears eventually go on to win convincingly. Hurts did have that one horrible interception where Edwards seemingly was in the play call when it's all said and done. Rams, 3.5 point favorites on the road, and they don't need Nacua to be great. They just need him to be out there to run some routes, get his game conditioning back, and let Devontae Adams go to work against that secondary, because right now they're fairly sieve-like if they don't get home. So offensive line protects Stafford. They win going away.
13: So there you go. There's two teams with problems. It's who has the least amount of problems.
15: Yeah, you got problems.
13: That's it. You know, right here, we should call this a few minutes here.
15: Right here in River City.
13: Teams with problems that are facing off against each other on Sunday, right?
15: Because,
13: hey, Rams got problems. Philadelphia's got problems. How about the Cowboys have problems?
15: Ooh.
13: The Texans have problems. Ooh, they got problems. We'll call this one the Desperation Bowl, right? But Houston's window looks like it's closed, right? Like last year, that last gasp run with that defense, C.J. Stroud completely let them down in the playoffs, and their window now looks like it's done. Yes, we've seen them start slow before and pick it up the rest of the season, but they can't score. Nico Collins, you can never trust that he's going to be able to play. It's really difficult. Every year, there's less playmakers. The health of Nico Collins is the same, and C.J. Stroud just plays a little bit worse, a little bit worse. You have Dallas now coming off of last week. They make the big trade for Joey Porter Jr. You know, he says he wants to play Sunday. Doesn't matter. This is a great message to send to the Cowboys. They're pissed coming off of how that game ended last week. This is going to be a Dak does it week, and it's basically going to end Houston's season, right? It's not the same defense as it was a year ago. Dallas gets back. They're home after the crazy travel and coming back from Rio. I know that the general consensus is that, hey, team's coming back. They're going to start out slow the next week. Not the case. They get on the board a ton. Dallas, I'm telling you, Dallas, you can't write the epitaph on Dallas too soon this year, because their offense is really good. Their defense is going to pick it up and start to gel as the season goes on. Remember, you had some new people coming in, some new pieces. It's going to take a little bit of time. Take a little time with Joey Porter Jr., but that's okay. Dallas is going to be a much better team the second half of the season. But this game Sunday in a big desperation bowl, give me Dak Prescott to come through and say, okay, now it's time. Get on my back for this game, and we win, and basically ends the Texans season.
15: Texans a field goal favorite as we sit here tonight on a Friday night. I'm scratching my head. Nico Collins is going to be able to go, but hammies are able to flare up at any point. This is one of those teams you send the flare into the night sky. They should have been kicking the tires on any wide receiver that can run a wind sprint at this point, because for C.J. Stroud, they still have that decision of whether to pay him. How do you fairly assess what the guy is at this point, given what's been around him talent-wise? Yeah, you got Montgomery and Marks in the backfield. Maybe they give you a little bit of balance to where you can find some open space for Dalton Schultz and whatever Nico can do. But for Dallas, I don't see the turnovers. You don't see the opportunities against them. When we look at this Houston defense, that defensive front's been kind of stymied to this point, leaving that secondary exposed. And when you got Pickens and Lamb being able to work downfield, just bad things. So they're a home favorite, and I'm not quite sure why. Fairbairn going to kick six field goals?
13: I know. It feels like one of those trap plays, right? Like there's something we don't know about.
15: What
13: right?
15: am I missing here? Who's hurt that I don't know about? Is the travel coming back from Rio quite that big? Was there a big thing in Rio where they all got sick and we don't know about it as we're here on a Friday night? And that total at 48.5, really suspect, right? We got some games on the board in the high 30s, a bunch sitting at 42.5. The fact that it's that high, I'm like, I don't think the Dallas defense is that bad. I mean, we watched, it was Lamar Jackson that put up those points. And I like C.J. Stroud perhaps more than anybody in terms of, hey, let's find him a greener pasture and an offensive set that he can work with, some quality wide receivers behind just the number one. But I don't understand, unless they're expecting Dallas to just put up a bunch of points.
13: The last game of teams with problems, and now, okay, the problems here, one team really has problems.
15: Okay.
13: The other one kind of has contender problems. The Patriots and the Bills. Okay, now the Bills' problems are, well, yeah, they're really good, but, okay, a couple of issues defensively. They turned the ball over a lot last week. Okay, you know, they're able to escape in a game. Yeah, the Bills' problems are, hey, how are we going to navigate this on the way to the Super Bowl? The Patriots are saying, how are we going to navigate this so we don't wind up picking first in the draft and have to take Arch Manning and get rid of Drake May? Drake May will be better this week. I told you earlier this week, I don't think this is a case of where Drake May can't improve, where the league has figured him out. He's simply forcing the ball in situations where he can't force the ball. He's trying to make plays. The Patriots are struggling. They had a bad offseason with the Vrabel-Rossini drama hanging over the team. And, of course, yeah, they're coming back to earth a little bit with the tougher schedule this year. Drake May is still a guy that finished a hair's breadth away from winning NFL MVP last year. He's not. Is he as good as he was last year? No. Is he as bad as he's shown this year? No. These are correctable mistakes. All he's got to do is just dial it back a little bit and not force it, because these are interceptions and bad throws that are coming because he's just trying to make plays when it's not there. The thing of it is, it's not going to get any easier this week because the Patriots offense just doesn't have enough firepower to hang with the Bills, right? The Bills turned the ball over 18 times against the Chargers last week and still won by double digits, basically, right? So this is a Bills offense that is, you know, they have games like this once in a while where Josh Allen turns a football over and they struggle, but by and large, the Bills don't have a lot of problems, right? They have contender problems, but that's different than what they have here. Yes. New England will play a little bit better, but the Bills pull away and they win this game big.
15: 6.5 points is the spread. Both Barmore and Christian Gonzalez ruled out due to shoulder injuries. So DJ Moore, even though he's been a bit limited this week, should have some opportunities down the field. But the gut tells me to go the other way on this one. Because I think
13: look at you, and
15: I'm the biggest Josh Allen truther there is. But there is a team against the ropes with all the negativity that has been flowing throughout media and Drake May. Did I tell you I randomly got my PSA magazine for this week, right? Card did. Hey, look at this. This is on the move, whatever. Drake May is on the cover for some reason. Very odd.
13: Wow, okay.
15: Bad timing.
13: Cover curse.
15: Bad
13: cover curse.
15: Timing. But I'm going to look for the Patriots to eke this one out. It's going to be ugly. It's going to be odd, and I'm not quite sure which of the wide receivers gets it done. Is it a Mac Hollins game? That just sounds funny saying it, doesn't it?
13: Maybe Stanley Morgan. You never know.
15: But sure. I think a little bit with Henderson out of the backfield as a runner and receiver changed the complexion of this one, and the Patriots go in and win a stunner.
13: Yeah, David Boston, maybe, sure. You never know.
15: Wow, no, you got him know. In, yeah, too. Yeah, nice. Go, yeah, that's a nice poll right there. Maybe Gronk and Jules.
13: Sure.
15: Put their podcast, because they renamed the podcast now, you know.
13: Oh, they did?
15: Yeah,
13: no,
15: it's no longer the Dogs and Dudes or whatever it was.
13: Oh, okay. All right. Is it? So what?
15: It's now they're just their names.
13: Oh, okay. Okay. It's okay.
15: Like Rob and Jules or Gronk and Jules or whatever. I mean, it's boring. I mean, I like the other one.
13: Yeah, sure. Why not? You missed any of today's show? Don't forget. You missed our picks. You missed all our prognostications. Catch the podcast. Just search our names, Jason Smith and Mike Harmon, wherever you get your podcast from. 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What the hell happened at the end for Virginia Tech? 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Plus, the big games tomorrow we preview. Are we going to be able to watch a North Carolina upset over Notre Dame? Psst, no, we're not at all. It's going to be really bad for Bill Belichick. All this and more with our most trusted college football insider straight ahead right here. 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
22: From the right hash mark, there's the snap, here's the kick. It's in the air, and it is no good. He misses, and Pittsburgh wins.
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13: Virginia Tech Radio Network. We need detective work now. We need people in the stands with phones that were under the upright to show us, was this good? Because it looked like it was good. The field goal looked like it was good. Somehow it's called no good instead of a Virginia Tech game-winning field goal at the gun. Pitt wins it. I don't know how. I've seen this angle a ton. I don't know how he missed it.
30: Seen it quite frequently. James Franklin quickly do the, there's 20 other plays that we should have made.
13: Yeah.
30: Field goal. That's great. That's loser talk. Give me the conference commissioner on the horn. You start slamming the table.
13: Yeah, because you know what that doesn't say? When you say that, that doesn't say the kick was no good. That doesn't say. He would have said, listen, it was no good. I've seen the angle. It was no good. When you say there's other plays, that's saying, hey, there's other plays besides the kick that we made that would have won the game. There's other plays that we could have made to win that game before that. Woo! Joining us now on the hotline, nobody better. They're the owner, editor, proprietor of collegefootballnews.com. Your one-stop shopping for everything college football. All the picks, all the previews, all the prognostications, all the breakdowns. It is our man, Pete Futak. Pete, field goal, good, no good. Where's all the video from the cell phones from Virginia Tech fans showing us what the field goal was?
31: I know. I mean, well, ESPN sure as heck didn't give it to us. I mean, like, they couldn't get to the FCS Montana game fast enough. it looks like I sent that out on the action that people got. It got me a couple different views of it. It looks like it does go over the crossbar. So
13: the upright. The upright. Because if it was over the crossbar, it would be good. But that's okay.
31: Thank you. I'm sorry. I'm fast tonight. The upright. So it goes right over the upright, but it's close. So I'm not going too hard to the rim on it. And if you don't know the rules, like most people don't, if it kind of goes over the upright, it's no good. But, like, seriously, it's 2026. You know, in every sport, there's some aspect of technology or something. You'd think that this would be easier to do than they have it now. But look, even though John Love's a really good college kicker, he's a college kicker. I mean, you can't rely on college kickers for anything ever. And so, yeah, it's tough loss for old James Franklin. But hey, look, his old team had a little bit worse against the juggernaut that has to be stopped in Evanston, Illinois, because it's obviously a powerhouse at this point, and it's new digs.
30: How about that? Just running them over, 7.5 a carry, 4-13. Matt Campbell's squad looked, dare I say, soft.
31: Chip Kelly, they were soft. They were out schemed. I mean, when you're seeing guys run, just all it took it was one cutback, and the Northwestern backs were running into wide open spaces. That's Chip Kelly, and he's almost like one of those bands or singers that, you know, is a little past his prime, was good 20 years ago, and you remember them being great, and then all of a sudden they crank it up for a second, like, oh, yeah, that's why it was so good. That was tonight. I mean, that was just a masterpiece. The blocking was great. Yeah, everything works fine. Northwestern isn't more talented than Penn State. But when you're seeing those wide open runs, and look, on opening night, it seemed like, of course, Northwestern was going to win that thing. But yeah, it was a great performance by Northwestern. And now if you're Penn State, that's two losses in a row. You know, the whole reason why you dumped that Franklin guy is because he couldn't win the big game. Well, James Franklin might not have won all the Ohio State and Michigan games, but he did not lose for the most part until last year. He did not lose the Wisconsin and Northwestern games. You know, so that this is kind of not what you're looking for out of the Matt Campbell start to the era.
13: Pete, it is stunning that literally, and I believe I'm using literally correct in the sense, it's literally one year ago, we were talking about the Penn State-Oregon double overtime game, and Penn State was a national title contender, and they were back under James Franklin, and Drew Aller was great. And here we are a year later. Aller's gone to the pros. Franklin's gotten fired. They give up 400 yards rushing to Northwestern. Like, this fall for Penn State in a year is just stunning.
31: And Dante Moore is, he should have gone to the New York Jets and got paid better for taking this kind of beating. But, yeah, so you're right. I was on board. They were the next team up. You know, as men of a certain age, remember back in the day, there was, like, the NFC Championship where the team that lost the NFC Championship one year in the mid to late 80s, the next year they found that extra gear, put it together, and then they would, you know, go on to play or win the Super Bowl. And there was just that stretch for a while. It just seemed like, all right, this is the next team up. Penn State gets everyone back. They got to the Final Four of the College Football Playoff the year before. They are loaded. They got the right pieces in place. They've got the schedule. It's Penn State. James Franklin's really good at this. And it just kind of seemed like last year, this is going to be the year for Penn State. And you're right. Had they said that, they were 1/4 down stop away from against Oregon from being the number one team in the country, or at least close to it. And then here we go, and didn't get it and fell apart against UCLA the next weekend. And that's it.
30: Pete Futek with us talking all things college football as we get ready for another big college football Saturday. How does North Carolina stay with Notre Dame, three touchdown underdogs at home?
31: Pass rush. The one thing that they have not done, the weird part about Notre Dame is they're destroying everybody. They're on a 14-game run of double-digit wins. No one's coming close to them. And I, if anything, they're kind of being underappreciated because they don't have that big game yet. Even though they beat Michigan State, okay, they whacked the Wisconsin team that beat Penn State. They are playing so well, they can't run the ball really at all until very late, and then they start to pound it, but then it's more of a grinding 3.5 yards per carry kind of thing, not the home runs that they were getting last year with Love and Price. But T.J. Carr is playing like the number one overall pick. He's been absolutely perfect so far. The offensive line is giving him all the time in the world to throw, but Bill Belichick knows how to dial up the pass rush. So I don't think North Carolina wins this. I don't think it's particularly close, but you're asking how they win this. Well, Notre Dame starts forcing, making mistakes. They get the car, and he looks a little confused, or they do something weird. There's a strange, funky stat that when Notre Dame does not run the ball 30 times, they're like 1 in 114. There's something really insane. Like that's how they want. Like Northern Illinois, they literally forgot to run the ball and they ran it like 24 times. So that was, you can kind of point back to it. So if they forget to run the ball, that's going to be a problem, but I don't think they hang with them. Right now, it's looking like, to me, there is Notre Dame, there's Ohio State, who I think is still better than Texas, and there's Georgia, and I kind of think there's everyone else at this point. Those are the big three.
13: You know, that's the thing is, you meant, you know, the big nude kickoff tomorrow with Ohio State and Iowa. And I know Iowa's coming off the last second win over Michigan last week. And, hey, we got a couple undefeated teams, but I think this is a hide-your-eyes game, Pete, where it's going to be, wow, Ohio State's up 34-0. And it didn't seem like it was that difficult. Like, I don't know how Iowa somehow keeps this close against Ohio State.
31: Ohio State hasn't found that gear. They found it against Illinois, who's not very good. But they're more methodical. It's almost like they're too cool for school. It's like, you know they're good. They know they're better than everyone else. They know that Jeremiah Smith might be the greatest wide receiver in college football history. But they just can't seem to drop down the thing. Now, Ohio State's another funky case because they really can't run the ball. And their run defense has been kind of meh. These lines have not been anywhere near as good as the lines of the last few years. they just have some generational skill player talent all over the board, and it's Ohio State. They could just still outdo everyone else. So and it's Iowa. You know how this works. All of a sudden, you know, it looks like they're up and down the field, then it's 6-3 at halftime, and then, you know, Ohio State waves to the sick kids, and then they feel bad. They don't want to, you know, make sick kids sad, and then they start playing bad, and, you know, Iowa was somehow in it till the very end, and it doesn't always work. It worked last week where, you know, they stayed in the game, and then they made it happen, helped by one push from, you know, Michigan to get that, keep it going. But, yeah, I think Iowa hangs around a little bit, but I think it's a methodical win for Ohio State.
30: SEC time, expecting some big points here. Mississippi State, a 5.5-point dog at home with Alabama coming in. 60.5 is the total on this one, Pete. Taylor spreading the ball around for the Mississippi State offense. Is that the key?
31: And their defense has been great. I mean, Takara Taylor has been amazing so far. And the thing about Mississippi State, which has been, you know, kind of interesting on a national scale, is they are so good, and nobody realizes it because it's Mississippi State, that they've screwed up the vibe of, like, Minnesota. Like, oh, my God, they came into Minnesota and just knocked them out. And everyone's like, oh, no, Minnesota stinks now. And then Minnesota goes off and beats Washington. You have South Carolina, who's questioning its life choices because they lose to Mississippi State. They get rocked by an amazing Alabama team. And then all of a sudden, okay, let's see, South Carolina's pretty good. I think this is the game, like you were kind of talking about with Iowa and Ohio State, where, you know, we wake up and, you know, we kind of, you know, do run some errands or something. All of a sudden, oh, yeah, Alabama, Mississippi State. And we look back, oh, yeah, 34-0 Bama at halftime. Like, Alabama's just playing at a whole other level right now. Now they've got a defense. Now they've got a running game. Now they've got the quarterback who fits this offense perfectly. They are not consistent. There are a whole bunch of flaws. But that's what you're looking for out of a team like Alabama, where all of a sudden they hit the gas pedal and bam, it just, that thing just goes. Mississippi State is that good, but I think it's just another SEC Saturday from Alabama, and they're going to show it.
13: All right, Pete, the other big game, the last one, we have Florida and Missouri all of a sudden. How much fun is it now that Florida's good, a top 10 team again, right? They have the big win over Ole Miss, you know, last week. They're 4-0. Things are looking great for Florida. Are you believing in them this week? Are you believing that Florida's back?
31: Yeah, they haven't had so much as a hiccup yet. And it's not that Billy Napier is not likable, and he might have James Madison going to the college football playoffs, but it's just John Stomerall is just kind of a likable, goofy, meat-heady coach who just wins. I mean, he's just that guy, and Florida's fun. This team is having fun. The fan base is having fun. No one's stopping them. I mean, the over on this, the total, I think, was 57.5, which they're just going to obliterate. I think whatever the total was, they're just going to blow past it. I don't buy Missouri. I want to. I like Missouri. I like the program. But I think this is where Florida just kind of shows that, yeah, they really just are that good. But you're right. This has got to be, you know, 85-83 shootout, because both these offenses are going to go.
13: He's on Twitter at Pete Futek. That is at Pete Futek. CollegeFootballNews.com, your one-stop shopping for everything college football. All the picks, all the analysis done by the man you just heard. And even, I am sure, he will have the definitive angle from a student cell phone to show you if that Virginia Tech game was good at some point.
31: On the X. I think I have it. Unfortunately, it's no good.
13: Oh, wow. You think you have it? Okay. All right. Very good.
31: It's on there.
30: Yeah, as you said, from the letter of the law and the rule, might go against James Franklin and company here.
13: Yep. Pete, take it easy, buddy. We'll talk to you next week. Enjoy the games.
31: See you guys.
30: Go join the post-game celebration, Pete. You're right there.
13: The Northwestern Post-Game Celebration.
30: Mustard's Last Stand. There's the hot dog place that they make famous every time there's a game. Hey, it's been here forever.
13: That's right.
30: It's a good
13: spot.
30: Yeah,
13: that's right. And there's no mustard.
30: Well, there's no ketchup.
13: Clearly, there's no card. Time now to find out what's trending in the wide world of sports from Special Delivery Steve DeSager. SD, what do you got for us?
0: Let's start with the game at Northwestern with its new stadium, blitzing Penn State on Fox TV tonight, 34-13. 413 rushing yards for the winning side, Northwestern's most in a game in over 20 years. Virginia Tech blew a 10-point lead from just before halftime and lost at home to Pitt, 35-33. Vatek missed a 36-yard field goal attempt on the final play. To the NFL, Vikings wide receiver Justin Jefferson is out this Sunday with an ankle injury. Wide receiver of the Eagles, Devontae Smith, out with a bad hamstring. But Rams wide receiver Puka Nacua will return to play Sunday at Philadelphia. And Texans star wide receiver Nico Collins practiced fully and will play Sunday against the Cowboys. Jets running back Breece Hall is out with a quad injury, and wide receiver Adonai Mitchell out with a finger injury. Jets play at Chicago. The Bears did not name a starting quarterback, but Caleb Williams is out again. Either Tyson Bagent or Case Keenum will start. It's Bagent, according to NFL Network. Washington quarterback Jaden Daniels is out again for Sunday in London against the Colts. He was limited in practice this week after a dislocated elbow. Running back of Washington, Rashad White is out. Wide receiver of the Colts, Keenan Allen, missed practice with a groin injury. 49ers owner Jed York was suspended 6 games by the league and fined $500,000 after his arrest in August. He's already served 3.

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1: Thank you, Steve-O. The Jason Smith Show with my best friend, Mike Harmon. Coming up next, Mike and I give you our picks of the week in the NFL. Keep it right here. 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
1: Squad, are you a believer in them being authentic? Does this have staying power? Yeah, sure. Listen, I've seen enough. I think we should cancel the rest of the NFL season right now. Cleveland is 3-1. Why don't we just give Deshaun Watson the Walter Payton Man of the Year Award, because a lot of the NFL media is trying to give him that. And the Browns are closing in on 72 Dolphins territory. We'll just pretend that first loss didn't happen. And they should actually move some of their home games from Cleveland over to Canton and just play there, because all these players are going to end up enshrined with gold jackets. Never mind the 14 penalties against Pittsburgh or Deshaun Watson missing some funny throws.
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12: Best friend Mike Harmon. Yeah. We'll give you our picks of the week in the NFL in a second, but just like, I can't stop thinking about this story. In the WNBA tonight, an absolute thriller between the Wings and the Valkyries. The Valkyries win. They overcome a 16-point deficit. Gabby Williams makes an incredible play in the fourth quarter to save a ball going out of bounds. She had a big night. The Valkyries move on. The Wings and Paige Bueckers and Arike Ogunbowale go home. It was a great thriller. Natalie Nicasi, head coach of the Valkyrie, collapsed in the final minute of the game, just talking to the referee, talking about a call. It was, again, it was an insane atmosphere with the Valkyrie's comeback, and she just falls to her knees on the sideline. She gets helped up, and she's holding her head, and she gets right back to coaching. And she coaches the final minute, and she does her normal stuff. Like, doesn't seem like anything out of the ordinary. Then after the final buzzer, she gets escorted off the court by a member of her staff. She was holding her face while the team celebrated. And look, I get that's a baller move, you know, falling down, collapsing, and going to coach. But like, this is where, if you're the league, if you're the doc, you got to step in and go, hang on a second, you need to be looked at here. You just collapsed on the court. You stand up. I get you want to be a hero and you want to stand up. I'm coaching this team, and again, that's a baller move, and this team is going to follow her through hell after that. But this is where, hey, at some point you got to stop the game and go, all right, coach, you got to go get looked at. You need to leave the court. You need to go get looked at here, because you just collapsed in the middle of a game. You are arguing a call or arguing a replay review, and you just collapsed and fell to the ground. Maybe you hit your head. Who knows? And she just gets up and is allowed to coach. And I'm watching this, Mike. I'm going, what the hell are we doing here? Like she's got to go get looked at, man. Like that happened. You got to get looked at.
13: Assistant coach Kasim Powell did the post-game presser, said that Nicasi is, quote, fine and in great spirits. Didn't really elaborate. Just kind of said,
12: I get it. I get that. You got to get looked at. That's how it goes.
13: Look, when we're... We talk a lot about player safety, people in and around the game, right? Along the sidelines, we know how fast things change on a football sideline oftentimes, right? Where you've got a player going out of bounds, gets pushed. We've seen camera people, whatever. There's always medical attention immediately.
12: Yeah.
13: Right? Immediately. Yeah. And in this case, literally I have a coach that looks to have gone unconscious for a couple of seconds, snaps right back into it and goes right back to coaching. The human condition, the human mind, we're never going to understand it all. Like, we talk about it all the time with Tyshirt, the three of us, Donovan, DeSager, everybody that's in. I mean, we have these conversations, and this is one of those moments where I'm like, wow, you really snapped right back into the moment of game situation and got back into coaching after that. I won't understand it. I don't understand how you don't have medical assistant other than someone yelling down the line, "Hey, coach, you all right?" "Yeah, I'm good." I mean, that seems to be the extent you got on that sideline.
12: Yeah, I mean, that's where cooler heads have to prevail. And I get that you want to say I'm okay, but you got to go get looked at, man. That could be a serious deal.
13: Yeah, all right, no, so that's a scary moment. Absolutely.
12: We'll have more on this story as it develops over the course of the next hour on the show. But right now, time now for Mike and I to give you our picks of the week in the NFL. And again, another game where I say, is this a trap line? Like, is it? Because underestimate the Giants at your own risk. Okay, they won last week. It wasn't pretty. Are the Tennessee Titans any good? The answer is no. But this Giants team is pretty talented. Again, missing Jackson Dart, I get it. They go get J.J. McCarthy, a great move that will energize the team. Hey, if Jameis Winston falters, they can go to McCarthy. But this is Winston's team. The Cardinals are not any good. Blow off the Giants at your own risk. This is going to be a game that's not pretty, but Winston will make a few more plays. Cam Scataboo will be efficient. The Giants' defense will carry the day. This will be like a 23-16 kind of game, but the Giants are getting 3 points at home, right? They should not be getting points at home. It's just, hey, without Jackson Dart, no one believes in them. We told you after Dart's injury, things are going to be okay. This is a talented team. They got weapons at tight end now. They have the right coach to get them through this, and the schedule is easy. This is going to be a team that's sitting at 4-1 without Jackson Dart. We're saying, well, maybe John Harbaugh's coach of the year in the NFL. But give me the Giants. I'll take the 3.5 points. I'm not going to need them, but I'll still take the 3.5 points.
13: Just look out for the breakout of Jeremiah Love. I wanted to say love. How about a team I don't love, but they're given 3.5 on the road. And that's the Green Bay Packers going up against Jalen Daniels and the Tampa Bay Buccaneers. No Baker Mayfield out with that thumb injury. And Abuka's been silent. Look, this is a game they could potentially get right, and I'm left eating crow. But this seems like an opportunity for that Green Bay offense to find some semblance of consistency and not playing from behind should help to benefit what has been heretofore an anemic run game. Yes, I said heretofore on sports radio. Take that!
12: Yeah, look, the over-under's 39 for this game.
13: That's right.
12: And it's
13: 30 of it from Green Bay. Let's go.
12: The Buccaneers lost their quarterback. Doug Williams is starting for them this week, and still the Packers are only a 3-point favorite. I mean, come on, man. Like, this
13: well, I mean, the whole field's got to be worth three. The pirate ship's got to be worth 3 points, right?
12: Yeah, okay, so on a neutral field, it's six, but doesn't matter. 3 points? Come on, man. They lost their quarterback. Come on.
13: Three in the hook, baby. Although I would not be surprised to see Daniels come in and wing it around. Hurst the third suddenly has a couple of big long gainers, and you've got chaos.
12: He's got one of those Case Keenum games in him. Hey, watch out, man. Watch out.
13: I'm just saying, like, the Packers are no good, but if they can't get right in this one, LaFleur might be out of a job.
12: Hey, look, you're no good, but the other big game of the week that's going to kind of fall under the, you know, by the wayside because you have a couple of big games, 3-0 teams we'll get to coming up next hour, Jaguars and the Bengals. There's going to be
13: a great
12: over unders in a right spot here at 51.5. The Jaguars, I need a prove it game from them if I'm going to pick them to win. The Bengals, their defense had a rough game last week. I don't get how it doesn't make sense against that Pittsburgh offense, but it doesn't matter. They're at home. They're a 2.5 point favorite. I love the Bengals. Their offense gets back on track. Their defense gets after Trevor Lawrence. The Bengals are for real. Give me the Bengals in this game.
13: How about Monday Night Football, Atlanta and New Orleans? We have to watch the Falcons again. And you know what? They're going
12: to
13: win again.
12: You said have to. We have to watch.
13: Well, you and I have to. We're contractually obligated by virtue of our jobs. The rest of America will do it so you don't have to. 48.5 is the total. Penix gets the job done.
12: Wow, look at you, Saints hater. You just hate Tyler Shuck.
13: No, I love Tyler Shuck.
12: No, you don't.
13: And I think he has a big game, but he loses.
12: Wow, Atlanta suddenly. And maybe we get more primetime games with the Falcons.
13: They got no way to stop Drake London.
12: Coming up next, we got two huge stories ahead of the divisional playoffs tomorrow, Fox. We are Fox Sports.
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22: And here. 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
0: Everything is final in the NHL now. In the late game, Anaheim was up 4-0 early third, held on 4-3 at Vegas. Boston came back for an overtime win at Winnipeg 4-3. Victories for Washington, St. Louis, and the Rangers all on the road. And in the WNBA playoffs, a game three tonight to end the first round, Golden State at home edged Dallas 77-73. A reminder, the four Major League Baseball division series all begin on Saturday. That includes Braves at Dodgers, 4 p.m. Eastern time on Fox TV. Pitcher Tarek Skubal due to start for L.A. Temperature expected to be 100 degrees at Dodger Stadium. In college football tonight on Fox TV, new stadium for Northwestern and a dominant win over Penn State, 34-13. Wildcats rushed for over 400 yards. Pitt came back to win at Virginia Tech, 35-33. Va Tech missed a 36-yard field goal on the final play. I'm Steve DeSager.
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12: Hello, welcome inside. Final hour tonight. Jason Smith Show with my best friend, Mike Harmon.
1: Yeah!
12: Where we are now hours away from the opening of the divisional round in the MLB playoffs. All four games tomorrow. We'll get to the big one with big news on Shohei Ohtani coming up in a minute. But big news today in baseball, right? Ahead of the divisional round. The ABS numbers are in.
13: Mm-hmm.
12: And for the first season, with teams being able to challenge, you get two challenges a game. Your challenge doesn't work on balls and strikes. You lose a challenge. 54% of calls that were made were overturned. So the challenges that were made, 54% of them were overturned, meaning 54% of the time, the players tapping their helmet, let's go review it, they were correct. And there's a breakdown of which umpires had more of their calls reversed, what players were the best at getting calls reversed. It's great to see, like, hey, this player saved 5.6 runs for his team. Like, I'm like, that's an amazing number. Like,
13: especially if you're coming up on a contract year.
12: Yeah, I mean, one player... You know, whether it's a catcher or a batter, was able to save, a 5.6 run change because of the calls there. So tell me that the ABS system isn't a really big deal. Now, the big takeaway from this is that something that we talked about is that sometime in the next 5 years, right? Think about this. The fact that 54% of these calls were overturned, that's bad news for every home plate umpire. That is bad news because we have seen a system that is showing you that it works. We have seen a system where, hey, wait a minute, the ABS system is getting all the balls and strikes correct. Oh, hang on a second. Over 50% of the time, the calls that were challenged, not just the call, just the calls that were challenged were deemed incorrect. That's a bad look for home plate umpires. You're telling me that of all the calls that were being changed, half the time the umpires had it wrong.
13: See, I'm going to defend the umpires to a small degree here.
12: Well, okay, go ahead.
13: Well, just because the box and what we're evaluating, it's kind of like a soccer ball. Did it go out of bounds? Well, not the entire ball. And it's the same thing here. Like, we got a pitch coming in at 100 miles an hour, and it's like, yeah, well, I mean, there's part of the ball that's on the red of the box. That's a strike. I mean, it's wafer thin. Yeah, but if you have the technology to make it right closer to 100% of the time, then yes, you go technology. But I feel bad for those umpires because we won't get to boo them vociferously the same way.
12: Well, here's the thing is that, yes, it's a difficult job the umpires have, but getting things right takes precedent, right? It takes precedent.
13: Now, I liked human error.
12: Until your guy gets punched out for a call. Yeah, when you run out of challenges.
13: We weren't talking about Little League when you parents run out of challenges going after guys.
12: And Murakami gets punched out against the Guardians. And you're like, wait a minute, we needed a challenge there.
13: He struck out at the highest rate of at-bats in Major League Baseball.
12: I know he doesn't need a lot of
13: help. Montgomery was right behind him. Yeah.
12: Look, this is where, yes, there's nothing in the world where we have the technology to make something better and we don't use it. Now, is it ready for every single pitch so far with the ABS? No, not yet. As you've seen the challenges, we get the answers pretty fast. That's good, right? It's good that, hey, challenge is made on the field. You see it right away. This call has been upheld. This call has been reversed. The count is 2-1. It happens pretty fast. Now, you can't have this ball, you know, the ball and strike. This has to happen almost instantaneous. So I don't know how far away we are from the technology being an instantaneous ball strike, but we can't be that far away. That's why I say, you know, anytime technology comes, I go, okay, well, we have something. Usually within 5 years, we get something close to perfected if it's there. So I'd say within 5 years, we will have it where the ABS will be calling things automatically, and it will tell the home plate umpire what the pitch was, so the home plate umpire will call it. We're still going to have home plate umpires. Still need a home plate umpire to deal with plays at the plate, to deal with foul tips, whatever. You still need a home plate umpire to be there. If the system goes down and you're calling plays like it was before, but it's going to be a different reality for the home plate umpire, where now we will go to him for everything outside of balls and strikes, except for how I outlined it. So we're still going to have, so it's not going to take jobs away. It will just take the responsibility away once we get to the point where the ABS comes in and you're seeing it right away here. Ball one, ball two, strike one, strike two. The only way this would have been avoided is if, let's say, the first year, you're looking at the success rate being 20%. That would be a huge win for the umpires, because that would be baseball being able to say, okay, by and large, the umps get almost everything right. If they miss a call here and there, human error, the way the ball game goes, I kind of get it. But over 50%, that's too many. You're saying that's every other call that's challenged gets overturned. Like, you can't be missing something at that rate and say yes, when your job is to get this right. You can't get it right 50% of the time. And I'm not saying that it's 50% of the calls that are right for home plate umpires, but when 50% of what's challenged, this tells me that, let's say, if you gave unlimited challenges to a team over the course of the game, and you can't do that because the game would be back to being 7 hours long, but if you gave unlimited challenges, let's just say teams could then challenge 30 pitches a game. They probably would, right? They probably challenge 30 pitches. You're telling me now 15 at least, or 17 pitches have gotten wrong. That flips at bats. And as you've seen the numbers I just told you, there's runs saved and runs added to a team's total. That's not great for home plate umpires, man. This is if they have a couple of years until their job calling balls and strikes is going to be phased out, and they're going to be standing at home plate more caretakers with pitches at the plate, and then they're dealing with the other things, catcher's interference and foul tips and all that. That's going to be the main job of the home plate ump.
13: Well, I think it'll be fun. They'll be looking into the crowd. Hey, call me. Looking into the stands, trying to find.
12: Hey, Blue, what was that? Oh, I'm sorry, I wasn't paying attention.
13: Sorry.
12: Just ask your best friend, the ABS, who's a ball or a strike. You like them now more than me. Go ahead.
13: That's right. Praise the robot. Yeah, whatever. Beat it. I got nothing for you. But it's just interesting, right? We get into the percentage. They got a bunch of retirements coming up. Be curious to go through that math, right? Like you talk about with the catchers and the hitters and making those challenges, because you've limited who can make that challenge. From the umpire side, you know, you start talking about how egregious some of the errors are, you know, how many runs got generated off of a bad call in the past, right? If you can go back, hey, let's superimpose. Like, yeah, we need to watch that guy. Johnny's been on a bender here the last couple of games. He's been calling some stuff. Look at the run difference, right?
12: Oh,
13: it's like,
12: sure.
13: Well, I mean, we do it for referees in the NFL. I mean, there's a whole site dedicated to it, talking about, all right, where do you find, and certainly you see it if you're betting on games, or you're picking games, or even as you get into your fantasy lineups, you want to get into some of that, where maybe, hey, we can pick up an extra half a field in penalties because this guy's calling our game, you know, on a Thursday night at home on a full moon. Like, all of those things, those opportunities and those data pulls are that much more critical. But for umpires, yeah, the fact that it was over 50% is the worst, because as soon as you get to a coin flip, you know, much like picking games, you got problems.
12: Jason Smith, Mike Harmon, live from the Fox Sports Radio studios. So from the ABS system to tomorrow's games, and something we got into a little bit last night, but I always, look, I want to give Major League Baseball credit when I can, because Rob Manfred is a guy who is a lightning rod for criticism, mainly because he doesn't like the players and makes a lot of bad decisions. But when he makes a good one,
13: is he less than 46%? Like the umpires?
12: Yeah, no. Rob Manfred's approval rating is in the teens, right? Like, that's where it is. But, like, obviously, yes, the ABS system being in baseball, great change to Major League Baseball. Tomorrow, we're going to get the Dodgers and the Braves. And Shohei Ohtani's health is something to watch out for. He says he's not going to be healthy the entire postseason, so that's going to be a big deal. But if you ever wanted to know, right, we have to answer the question, especially in baseball, would you rather be the team that was off for this week and have to worry about rust, or would you rather be the team that had to play this week? Said, hey, we're hot. We've played a bunch of games. Baseball is predicated on playing every day, and we feel better about being that team coming into this round of the playoffs. All you need to know that it is rest over rust, is what I'm going to tell you right now. You play all season long to get a bye in the first round of the playoffs. Everybody wants it. Nobody does the regular season better than Major League Baseball, because in an era of sports now where the regular season has never meant less in the NBA, in the NFL, in college football, the regular season means more, and they added a playoff team to make it so. Well, how can you say that, Jason? You play to get a bye in the first round, so you do not need to play. You don't have to worry about a crazy-ass three-game series where anything can happen and you wind up going home. You want to stay out of that short series. But the main thing is that you can set up your rotation. Your bullpen will get rest, and you can hit the ground running on Saturday, setting your rotation how you want, and your bullpen, your guys have had some time off to rest their arms. That's what you want. You want to be the Dodgers who come into tonight. What's going to be tomorrow? At Scoob will go in game one. We got it. We're all good. Scoob will go in game one. Okay, what about the Braves? They asked Walt Weiss today, what are you guys going to do? I don't know. What do you mean? I don't know. I don't know what we're going to do. We're going to rely on our bullpen a ton. I don't know what we're going to do, right? They had to pitch Chris Sale last night for two innings to close out the Phillies. You look at all the teams that had to play this week. Their starting rotation. You had to use all your best pitchers. Now you're into the second round and the next round of the playoffs going, okay, the Yankees can maybe pitch Cam Schlittler once in this series, right? Like that, because they had to pitch him in game one against the Red Sox, right? Chris Sale, who knows when he's going to pitch. The Braves are already talking about heavily relying on bullpen games. This is not where you want to be. Yes, you've played three games this week or two games this week and you feel pretty good, but you have had to use your best pitchers, and now you are trying to make it work day to day when the other teams that have had rest, the Dodgers and the Brewers and the Rays and the Guardians, they've been able to set up their pitching how they want to and get the rest. You absolutely want to be one of these teams and not want to be a team that had to play in that first round.
13: I like that in theory. Because you know what happens as soon as it goes the other way? Well, clearly you just wanted all of the momentum and all that pressure on you.
12: Yeah,
13: so you had to make better, more tightly wound decisions.
12: Yeah, yeah. But you want your manager to say the night before a game, yeah, I don't know. I don't know.
13: Well, maybe Maddox, I kind of dig that.
12: Maybe Glavin. Maybe Steve Avery.
13: I don't know. Ossenmacher. You don't know.
12: Maybe Smoltz. Yeah, maybe Andy Messersmith. Who knows?
13: We're
12: going to run a bunch of guys out there. Like, you don't want that. It's not like the NFL where Ben Johnson thinks he's being cagey going, oh, hey, prepare for Tyson Bagent. Prepare for Case Keenum. Okay, we're preparing for a lot of guys. Vince Evans might play. That's one thing. Baseball, yeah, you know who the pitchers are. You know you're preparing for. You have the scouting reports on the bullpen. No, baseball, preparing for the baseball playoffs is different than in the NFL. There's not suddenly where, oh, hey, this quarterback has a different skill set. He's going to do this. This quarterback's going to do this. Yeah, that's a big deal. I get it. That's gamesmanship. And when you can do that, every coach should do that in the NFL. Yeah, baseball's a bit different. Just a tiny bit different.
13: Well, but you still try to figure out where you can gain even a minute of advantage. Right. Hey, you're prepping for one guy. I mean, if you're spending more time in film review, maybe you get carpal tunnel. Maybe you get a little wrist. Maybe your
12: eyes.
13: We got
12: guys with carpal tunnel.
13: Maybe you're staring at the computer screen a little longer, so you're a little bleary eyed.
12: Click, click, click.
13: So you're a little more bleary eyed. Look, you got to watch more bats, more pitchers, more variability, more mixing up of pitches, all of those kind of things. Going back and reviewing at-bats. Maybe only have 6 at-bats against this guy, but I got 24. If I have 24, I got to go watch them all, right? So, all of a sudden, maybe there's that. Or maybe he's like the ABS and he's just flipping the coin.
12: I went back
13: to Joel. I don't know. What are you going to get?
12: You mentioned carpal tunnel. I'm going back to Joel Zamaya, right, playing Too Much Guitar Hero.
13: That's right.
12: And, you know, he wound up flaming out of Major League. Guy threw like 110 miles an hour. He was out of Major League
13: Cautionary
12: Baseball.
13: Cautionary tale, people.
12: Hero. Yeah, Too Much Guitar Hero, man. Get up.
13: I'm just saying, you know, you got to use your time wisely and judiciously. Yeah. And maybe this creates enough of an element of doubt. Did I look at the they're not really going to pitch that, but they might. Yeah. So bring up the videotape. I got it. Yeah. And all of a sudden you're deep into the night. It's in your head. Maybe you watch a horror movie. Maybe you can't sleep. And all of a sudden you got problems. It is October. Crazy things happen. And in baseball, is there any sport where we could probably publish a 9,000-page book of all the bogus, and I say that term from a how the hell did a guy get hurt doing that? Kind of Clint Barmas carrying deer meat. You don't know.
12: Yeah. Yeah. Well, that's a bad choice.
13: Right. Maybe hedge clippers. Maybe a guy cutting his own steak. We've seen some crazy stuff.
12: It's in somebody's contract. Make sure someone else cuts your own steak. Oh, okay. I can do that. No problem. Make sure it's cut with a
13: knife.
12: That's great.
13: They cut it up as they bring it out of the kitchen. Like, what kind of service is that? It's like, that's on the kids' menu.
12: Exit out by the Fresca, exit Swollen Dome, the Jason Smith Show with my best friend, Mike Harper. Just understand, Rob Manfred, when he does something right, this is the right thing to do. You just got to do something about the pesky seating where you don't have the worst teams on one side of the bracket and the best teams on the other. But outside of that, look, the way they changed the playoffs, rewarding the teams, everybody wants that bye. Like that's the best part, the best thing any league has done to make the regular season mean more towards the end.
13: Especially when the White Sox go and vanquish all of them.
12: Jason Smith, Mike Harmon, a very drunk Mike Harmon. Northwestern wins tonight. White Sox playing tomorrow. Yeah, he's been hammered all week.
13: Bears beat the Jets on Sunday. I mean, it's life is good.
12: Okay, let's not get crazy. We'll talk about that game coming up. We got big stuff out of the NFL, including the biggest NFL story of the day coming up next. Jason and Mike, Fox Sports Radio.
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1: Yes. High school smiles, oh yes.
0: We continue our football power hour. We'll give you the games of the week and the pick'em coming up in a few minutes. But a story that we first told you how it was going to end in July when it first came up. When Tony Romo got the OWI, the video came out of his stop after a golf event. We told you this is Tony Romo. He has now done his final game for CBS. Why did we say this? Because a day after this happened, CBS announced Romo was suspended. It's not known when he was going to be back on the air. And already he was replacing the number one booth by J.J. Watt. Wait, what? Wait, what? The day after this happened, before we had gotten even... I don't know if it was before the video even came out.
2: We got
0: this statement from CBS. We told you then, he's done. He's absolutely done at CBS. He will never work for them again. And today it became official. Tony Romo was out at CBS, CBS making the decision. What is up in the air and not known is exactly how much money Romo was walking away with. He was owed about $75 million on the rest of his contract, which is a lot of money to pay to Romo. And did he get most of it? Did he get half of it?
2: Do they fight it for being with cause?
0: Yeah, that's
2: right?
0: The whole thing.
2: The whole morality clause.
0: The fact that Romo put out a statement saying and thanking CBS for the last few years tells me that it was about as amicable as it could be and that he did get a decent amount of money. Now, did he get half? Did he get three quarters of it? I don't know what. But the fact that he's not saying, hey, I'm litigating for all of it. This is a lot of money now. You're telling me that I'm not getting all of a sudden. So I got a feeling he probably did okay. But this nothing has changed in this story from July till now, because it was good. I'll tell you the same thing now that I said back then. It's good that CBS has standards, right? It's good that they stood up and said, you know, decisions have consequences. When you make a bad decision like that, you get an OWI arrest, and we see it. Those have consequences. The consequences are you're paying for it with your job, right? It's a big deal, but this was consequences. However, and this is one of those situations where both things can be true, CBS did this because they found a way for an excuse to get out of the Tony Romo business, because they've wanted to get out of the Tony Romo business for a while. When Romo became the breakthrough analyst about 12 years ago, it was incredible, right? Calling plays ahead of time. Nobody had ever done that. Tony Romo was redefining what a color analyst was in an NFL game. But what's happened? Well, what happens sometimes to guys that have great success at something very early? They don't gather the work ethic. They think they just know everything and they can just do whatever they want to. And they suffer, right? In the last few years, Romo's not been a great broadcaster. Every Sunday is filled with whatever is trending in the day in the NFL. It could be a four touchdown day for Jamar Chase, but if Tony Romo says, "I don't know about that one, Jim," guess what? Tony Romo was trending ahead of Jamar Chase. He was a bad headline, and yes, CBS, ESPN, lots of places, boy, do they pay attention to what is said about their guys on social media. Not even when somebody does something wrong, just if people don't like a guy, we got to get rid of him, right? I mean, when you see Berman getting made fun of on social media all the time, I knew ESPN's going to find a way to just push him out. And they did, right? But this is what, I mean, I don't know that networks really realize when they're talking about you on social media, even if they're saying you're not great at it, they're talking about you, right? No one, J.J. Watt doesn't trend. People don't watch games for J.J. Watt. But the fact that this went so fast tells you that maybe it was behind-the-scenes stuff, but you know that Romo, they had talked to him about being better, about putting more care into his work as a broadcaster, and it just hasn't worked, right? The broadcasts have not been great, and so now they saw this as an excuse to get out from under his contract. Instead of biting the bullet and saying, Tony, you're not good, we're getting rid of you, we'll pay you out, but we got to move someplace else because you're not doing it for us, they use this as an excuse to do it. Because right away, there would have been no uproar if Tony Romo, if CBS had said, hey, we'll have a statement on this later on. Okay, Romo was scheduled to do one game from the end of July all the way through week one of the regular season, and it was a preseason game. Nobody would have cared if Tony Romo didn't do that game. Nobody would have cared. Nobody would have cared if you suspended him for that game because of the OWI arrest. Nobody would have cared. But yet right away they come out and say his future's up in the air. J.J. Watt's the number one team. You know they were itching for something so they could get out from under Tony Romo's contract. And that's what I don't like about this is that, hey, they want to seem like you're striking a blow, that decisions have consequences. You got to protect the shield. You got to do the right thing. You can't make bad decisions like this. Drinking and driving is a big deal. 150%. We know how big a deal that is. But now all of a sudden he's gone, and I feel like, okay, now, yeah, but we're using this as just a device to get out from the Tony Romo business. So that's what it can, where, you know, like both things can be true on this, but I told you this was coming from when it happened because of the way CBS acted so fast on things when there would be zero public outcry. It's not like Romo had a game that Sunday. Is he going to work? Is he not? They could have announced any sort of punishment and people would have shrugged, okay, well, hey, they put him on notice. They fined him. He didn't do the preseason game. He's not doing week one. J.J. Watt stepping up for week one, then Romo's back, whatever it was. But the fact that this is where they went so quickly told you we just want to move on from it, and this is our excuse to do it.
2: Yeah, I mean, you had the opportunity, you know, in here it's the PSA of it all, but ultimately you had an embarrassing situation, but nobody was hurt. He was okay. And learning whatever sideline as you need to go to counseling, go to rehabilitation, whatever the case is, and then still get back in. But as soon as you started seeing ads and the promos for the new We Got Sunday or whatever it was, right, he's not visible in any of those, and those came out pretty fast, too, that you knew they were moving on. So performance-wise, look, it was easy when he started because he knew the personnel, right? He knew the coaches. Yeah. He knew the players. Yeah. He knew the OCs and DCs. I mean, this year is a pain in the ass. We're watching it through really bad football through 3 weeks, so we know it. But you got 10 new head coaches, 21 new OCs, 14 new DCs. That's a lot of learning.
0: You got to do your work. Do your work. And no, this is what this guy likes to do. This, and he didn't do it. And look, I'm not saying Tony Romo was still great at what he did. He wasn't. And it's just, you know, hey, we want to let you know that you got to do the right thing. But meanwhile, you know, they've wanted to get rid of him for a while, and now they found a way to do it.
2: Well, you found your out.
0: You know, yeah.
2: Right. We were watching the college football earlier. Go back to the last couple of years of Pat Fitzgerald tenure at Northwestern. A lot of folks were, you know, they were concerned that, you know, too much power, whatever else, helped get that new stadium that was unveiled today. They've stripped all the All-American names off the walls and whatever else. Kind of interesting. But, you know, he got fired as soon as there was an allegation, which he eventually got an apology and a big settlement check for, not before it besmirched his name. But there was an opportunity once those allegations of hazing came up to change the program, and they did. And you found a coach that thus far has guided them well. We watched a big win tonight, but same kind of circumstance where there was an opportunity. All right, things aren't going on the same way we had hoped, the same trajectory, and you go in a different direction. For Tony Romo, this afforded them an opportunity to look into whatever that clause is or language in the contract, or just take advantage of the public backlash to say, okay, how do we move on to the next guy? And J.J. Watt, good Q rating, good Midwestern guy, all of that stuff plays, and here you go.
0: Exit out by the Fresca exit, Swollen Dome. Jason Smith, Mike Harmon, live from the Fox Sports Radio studios. So the game that Tony Romo would be calling this week, if he was still employed by CBS, I am sure he would be with Jim Nantz on the call of the Chiefs and the Raiders. A game between two 3-0 teams we thought was coming.
2: Oh, right? Absolutely.
0: We saw this beginning of the year. Yeah, Chiefs will be 3-0.
2: This showdown?
0: Raiders will be 3-0. Yeah. The only 3-0 showdown in the NFL this week, and it's the Chiefs and the Raiders.
2: Well, think about it. For next week, they already flexed the Bears and the Packers out of the 4 o'clock Eastern window.
0: Yeah.
2: Because the Packers have been so bad. So.
0: Oh, man. Packers are going to wind up getting flexed out of a lot of things. That's
2: flex.
0: That's how that's going to go for them. But look, this game is so much fun, right? This game is so much fun because it's so much fun for the Raiders sitting there at 3-0. Nobody expected them to be here, but here they are. Kirk Cousins has been really good. Like, it's been fun. But the Raiders are going to come back to earth now. However, it'll be harder than you think for Kansas City. Raiders are going to put up points because the one thing that's got everybody afraid, if you want a little glimmer of hope, hey, can the Raiders keep this up? Brock Bowers is back to being that breakout superstar that he was a couple of years ago, right? Like Bowers, remember, he comes into the draft and he comes in as a tight end. This is, you know, in the quote Bowers Laporta era of, hey, when tight ends show up and all of a sudden, wow, they're really good, man. Hey, they come right in and they can dominate, right? Bowers, we saw right away, was going to be that guy out of Georgia, right? 100 receptions as a rookie, 1,200 yards. Then last year, he only plays 12 games, but still, it was another big-ish year for him. This year so far, he's played in one game, let 10 catches, right? 116 yards and a touchdown. Bowers is becoming that guy that he was 2 years ago, right? Like, as long as he can stay healthy, he is an unbelievable weapon. The Raiders have two tight ends, two really good tight ends, locked up for a long time. That being said, I have a hard time seeing the Chiefs losing this game. Kenneth Walker has been the difference for them all season long, and Raiders aren't great against running backs so far this year, and he makes that offense go, right? When all of a sudden you got to bring guys down in the box because Walker's that kind of threat, that opens things up for Mahomes. This game might be in like the 27-21 type range, but the Chiefs are showing, hey, maybe we just needed a star running back all along, and that's made this offense go. But I have a hard time not seeing the Chiefs pull this game out, even though they're on the road. Tougher than they think, but the Chiefs get to 4-0.
2: 4.5 is the number. Kansas City favorite on the road. 48.5 the total. You got to look out for the speed of Mike Washington Jr. A little bit of, you know, Ashton Gentry, who's had a solid start to the year, but the change of pace gives you a little bit of love. I just don't know that you have enough horses beside Bowers to keep up with it if this game opens up a bit, right? You'll be able to run the ball with Kenneth Walker III, thereby creating some extra space for Kelce to operate once again. And Mahomes has been fantastic through 3 weeks. Still have questions about that play in the end zone of, you know, why that got flagged as roughing the passer. But hey, superstar calls. On to the next week we go. Chiefs looking to stay perfect.
0: You know, and that's the big thing that we're not saying about the Raiders. The big question is that, boy, Ashton Gentry is just not good. He's averaging 3.5 yards a carry. He's not dynamic. He might lose his job sometime the next couple of weeks. You know, it kind of reminds me of his production. It's like when Tim Hightower, remember about 12 years ago, Tim Hightower, right?
2: Let's go to those Cardinals.
0: Shows up for the Commanders, and he starts his career, and suddenly, wow, look at this guy, and he's putting up decent fantasy numbers. Well, he was carrying the ball 25 times a game for 90 yards, right? So, yeah, okay, you're getting whatever, you know, 12 or 13 fantasy points out of Tim Hightower, but when you're not getting it done and you're averaging 3.5 yards a carry, you're not going to keep your job. And that's what Ashton Gentry has done. Like last year, 3.7 yards per carry, which is terrible. This year, it's been even worse so far at 3.3 yards per carry. I don't know how much longer the Raiders can say, yeah, we can stick with him as our main running back. Like that, I mean, last 2 weeks, he's been under 3 yards a carry.
2: Yeah.
0: That's a real big thing. As great as it is to get Brock Bowers back, but I don't know how much longer Ashton Gentry keeps this job with the Raiders.
2: They should go find themselves another wide receiver to add to that room, stretch the field. He and Bowers.
0: Tim Brown.
2: Maybe he can come back. Yeah. Maybe Jerry Rice is wanting to put the gloves on one more time. And that chicken wing helmet that he had for that ad that time, that'd be cool.
0: Exit out by DeFresca, exit Swollen Dome. Jason Smith, Mike Harmon, live from the Fox Sports Radio studios. Time now to find out what's trending in the wide world of sports from Special Delivery Steve DeSager. SD, what do you got for us?
3: Well, we have to start with the Northwestern Wildcats, do we not?
2: Of course.
3: New stadium looked good, team looked good. How about rushing for over 400 yards in Northwestern's win against Penn State on Fox TV tonight?
0: Well, I do want to say this. You know who didn't look good in that game? Penn State.
2: that's a bold proclamation there right there.
3: Okay, yeah, the final was 34-13, so, you know, we're inclined to agree. Pittsburgh was down 10 at Virginia Tech just before halftime, but still won the game on the road, 35-33. Vontech missed a 36-yard field goal attempt on the final play That play ended a 16-play drive in the last 4 minutes, but Pitt wins the game. Minnesota Vikings wide receiver Justin Jefferson is out this Sunday with an ankle injury. Eagles wide receiver Devontae Smith out with a bad hamstring. But Rams wide receiver Puka Nacua will return to play Sunday at Philadelphia, but defensive tackle Aaron Donald is out with a bad back. Seahawks rookie running back Jadarian Price out with a chest injury for Sunday's game against the Chargers. Wide receiver Nico Collins coming back for the Texans. He practiced fully today, will play Sunday against the Cowboys. He missed the last couple games with a hamstring injury. The 49ers say wide receiver Mike Evans is a game-time decision with the rib injury. San Francisco will host Denver. Ravens wide receiver Zay Flowers was limited in practice with the bad hamstring. He is questionable for Sunday, but Baltimore linebacker Trey Hendrickson is out after finger surgery. Washington quarterback Jaden Daniels is out again for Sunday in London against the Colts. Colts wide receiver Keenan Allen missed practice today with a groin injury. 49ers owner Jed York was suspended 6 games by the league and fined $500,000 for his arrest in August. He's already served 3 games. The 4 Major League Baseball Division Series all begin on Saturday, including Braves at Dodgers, 4 p.m. Eastern Time on Fox TV. Pitcher Tarek Skubal is due to start for L.A. First pitch temperature 100 degrees tomorrow on FS1.
0: So it's going to be hot, Steve.
3: Slightly
0: hot. It's
3: going to
0: be hot tomorrow, Steve.
3: I'm sure Robin Williams would have a lot to say about that. On FS1 at 8:30 p.m. Eastern Time Saturday, it'll be the Padres at top-seeded Milwaukee. The best of fives start Saturday with the White Sox at Cleveland. The Yankees play a game one at Tampa Bay Saturday, and then the American League teams have Sunday off. The NBA preseason starts this weekend. In the WNBA playoffs, a game 3 tonight to end the first round. Golden State eliminated Dallas in a comeback 77-73. And among the 5 NHL games, road wins for St. Louis, Washington, and the Rangers. Boston won in overtime at Winnipeg 4-3. Anaheim won 4-3 at Vegas. Anaheim did lead 4-0 early in the third. Back to you.

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20: 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The peahen is the female.

0: they are not native to the United States, although they thrive in coastal, warmish areas.
1: So when you see that thing fully displayed, when that peacock wants to have a little good time with a peahen, that thing may go 5 to 7 feet in every direction.
0: That's the whole point of those feathers. Again, the peacocks will use it to try to ward off or intimidate trespassers in their territory, but for the most part, the whole thing is to impress the peahens.
1: And they will shake those feathers, and the shaking isn't just like, hey, look how pretty. Mm-hmm. Science has discovered semi-recently those vibrations are in lockstep with the peafowl's head feathers that they used to think were just for show, but mm-hmm. now they realize they vibrate at the same intensity and that they can actually, you know, sort of feel when those tail feathers are vibrating in their direction through their head feathers.
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10: Fox Sports Radio, the Jason Smith Show with my best friend, Mike Harmon. And I say best friend because on Sunday at 10 a.m., we will not be, as the week of Harmon will come crashing to an end when the New York Jets and their defense go into Chicago and suddenly make life so difficult for Tyson Bagent, who is about to start, according to reports, and Case Keenum. The Jets' defense is at full strength. Minka Fitzpatrick is back. They have shown this season that when they play a team that is not elite offensively, good luck. All right, last week, Lions, they held them down for the first half. Jahmyr Gibbs in the second half. What are you going to do? Jahmyr Gibbs is fantastic. The Lions' offense is great. Okay. The Bears' offense right now without Caleb Williams, Mike, you just got a bunch of guys. Not only will the Jets get one interception on Sunday and break their streak, they will intercept both quarterbacks because you will play both Bagent and Case Keenum, and maybe even Bob Avellini, maybe Steve Fuller will play. They get not one, but two interceptions, breaking that streak, and the Jets beat the Bears. I'm not saying it's going to be easy, but the offense will be able to move the ball enough. Yep. I know Breece Hall, but okay, they'll still throw it. Kenyon Sadiq is pretty good. He's turning into maybe he's the next big star tight end. Garrett Wilson had an incredible week last week. He is that good for anybody that still doubts him. The offense will be good enough, but the defense gets it done. And your week will finally, your week that you have been riding high, going back to the White Sox making the playoffs, the Bears winning on Monday night with Keenum, the White Sox winning this week, Northwestern winning tonight, the bottom of that magic sock drawer comes empty for you against the Jets.
5: Well, we also had the game where Northwestern vexed Cignetti and had him ready to pop a blood vessel there. I mean, there was a lot going on.
10: That was when you knew it was coming. Like, whoa, hey, this might be the week of Harmon because they almost pulled off that big upset.
5: I started doing my Dante Culpepper momentum roll with my arms all the way, and it's rolled all the way through here. Look, Bobby Douglas might walk through the door, too. 79 years old.
10: Oh, yeah.
5: Crafty southpaw who can run for 1,000 yards on you.
10: Wasn't he the last guy to run for 1,000 before Lamar, right? Wasn't
5: I believe that is correct, yes.
10: Yeah. Okay. All right. Very good.
5: Legend. Yeah, I mean, you've got three that have done it since him. Lamar, twice, Michael Vick, and Justin Fields once back in the day. Anyway, the point being, you don't score enough points. Bears defense can hold up to, well, maybe not. But Thieneman has been fantastic. Rookie draft pick who's played brilliantly. Edwards in dropping into coverage. We saw what he did, confusing Jalen Hurts a week ago. He can do the same to Geno Smith, but looking for that defensive front that is much maligned in Chicago. Just listen to Hamp and OB. They'll tell you all about what they think of those guys. But from an offensive perspective, whether it's Bagent or Case Keenum, should be able to operate efficiently, get the ball out quickly. move those chains and keep the line rolling. So I'm going to take the Bears to win by a touchdown.
10: Of course you are.
5: And you're going to wear one of those Bears heads like you're in Midsummer. After you get vanquished on Sunday, you're going to be a marshmallow roast just like the end of the menu. You're
10: going to
5: be a s'more.
10: I'm going to smile at you and say, you can't move or feel anything, but you can still breathe. And to give you that big smile that she gives him before she walks away, like, hey, you can still hear everything and understand you just can't move. And you're going to die very soon.
5: You know, there's an exhibit here in LA for the Halloween season with some of the great artifacts of horror films of yesteryear and today. And it includes the dress that she wore as they were doing the Maypole.
10: Oh, very nice.
5: I don't think it has the bear outfit, though.
10: I've seen people before, and I've told them, great costume, where it's a couple, and he's wearing the bear costume, and she's wearing the flowers. And I'm like, oh, man. Like, people don't, and I know, how many people have no idea what this guy, why is he dressed as a bear, and she's that? I just go, very nice, very nice.
5: So we're meeting up for the game, right? You're going to come out to the bar and have some hot dogs and beers?
10: No, I'm not going to a Bears bar to watch the Jets. That's not happening.
5: Why?
10: No, not doing that. No, I'm not doing that.
5: What?
10: No, why would I?
5: Perfectly civilized and happy to see you.
10: Let's go kick that guy's ass. He's a guy rooting for the Jets, the guy in the Garrett Wilson jersey. Let's go kick that guy's ass.
5: I would say if you were winning or even close with 5 minutes left, perhaps you would need to leave and depart the premises.
10: You would shut me in that room and tell me, take the U, we're going to light it on fire. You would do that.
5: No, come on. I'm nothing if not kind.
10: Now, we made the bet. Yeah. And the bet is we had everybody here pick sides, right, to make it fun.
5: Got to have sides.
10: Frostburg, Tyshirt, DeSager, all pick sides. DeSager is picking the Bears. Tyshirt's picking the Bears. Frostburg's picking the Jets, although he's only picking the Jets because he feels like I cursed the Bears by saying they're a Super Bowl-caliber team last week. So if the Jets win, you are buying me and Frostburg dinner next week.
5: Yeah.
10: If the Bears win, I am buying you and DeSager and Tyshirt dinner next week.
5: There you go.
10: That's how
4: open bill too.
10: That's our bet. That's no.
5: What is it? Is it like Batman? The Lego Batman lobster thermidor.
4: When Jason pays, we get fillets.
10: Lego. Whoa! That's
5: wait. That sounds like you stole that quote from somebody else.
10: Yeah. That does sound like it's from somewhere.
4: What do you mean? Deshaun's back.
10: We will
5: no.
10: We will have a very sensible, price appropriate dinner after the Jets win next week. I'm not going to go crazy.
5: Bears minus 3.5.
10: Some kind of crazy stuff and say, hey, got to make sure there's truffles. Got to make sure that no. And I want the black truffles, the one that they get the dogs to have to go and sniff them out of the hillsides in Ireland. It'll be very sensible.
5: On the wing. I like that.
10: Very sensible.
5: Tell you what,
10: sensible.
5: I'll bring you some more of those Biscoff Toblerone truffles.
10: Oh no, I want 1,000 hot dogs. I want 1,000 hot dogs.
5: I think the people at Costco would hate me.
10: You don't think they could have 1,000 hot dogs ready in 8 minutes? It's Costco.
5: I think I need to call that in 3 days in advance.
10: I need 1,000 hot dogs. Oh, yeah, just bring your car around. We'll have it for you. Wait, how long do you need? 4 minutes. Give us 4 minutes.
5: I don't know. I bought 10 the other day. They look vexed. Like, this isn't hard.
10: Exit Outbound of Fresca Exit Swollen Dome. 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
1: Caffeine can be really good for you and help a lot of things, and caffeine can be kind of bad for you.
0: It's a drug, and in its pure form, Chuck, it is a bitter-tasting crystalline powder.
1: Naturally, it's in the coffee bean and in chocolate and tea, but it's also added artificially in things like soda. Your body is enjoying the caffeine. It's blocking that adenosine. You're going to feel alert and awake. It's got that adrenaline going, and it's rewarding you with the dopamine. I mentioned the vicious cycle, the inevitable crash.
0: Right.
1: Like any stimulant drug, and you want more of it. Eventually, it's going to affect your sleep patterns. All right, how about some health benefits?
0: Right.
1: They found everything from not develop Parkinson's disease to dropping your risk of various cancers.
0: Well, coffee actually is shown to reduce your risk of diabetes.
1: 4 cups a day, 50% less chance of mouth and throat cancer.
0: You should eat more grapefruit because grapefruit contains something called narigin, and it actually slows the removal of caffeine from your brain.
1: Okay.
0: So you enjoy its effects longer.
1: Nice.
0: Yeah.
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8: In college football, Friday night at Northwestern, the Wildcats rushed for over 400 yards and beat up Penn State 34-13. Pitt came back to win at Virginia Tech 35-33 as the Hokies missed a 36-yard field goal attempt on the final play. Minnesota Vikings wide receiver Justin Jefferson is out this Sunday with an ankle injury. Eagles wide receiver Devontae Smith is out with a bad hamstring. But Rams wide receiver Puka Nacua will return to play Sunday at Philadelphia. And Texans wide receiver Nico Collins practiced fully and will play Sunday against the Cowboys. In the WNBA playoffs, a game three to end the first round went to Golden State, edging Dallas 77-73. The NHL's late game had Anaheim up 4-0 at Vegas early third. Ducks held on 4-3. St. Louis won 4-0 at Dallas. Boston came back for an overtime win at Winnipeg. I'm Steve DeSager.
9: Let's begin, shall we?
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16: 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They're kicking the weekend off. 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
30: That's right, another edition of FNA on FSR. Thank you guys for joining us as you do each and every single week. And if you're a first-time listener, welcome in. At KFig1 is where you can find me on X. Adam is at Follow Adam A on X. And we are at FNA Show. 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
31: You know what I would say to the new listeners here that are joining us for the first time? As we were an entire year in now with right. this show. But
30: a year plus.
31: I'd say...
16: Welcome to die.
30: Well, that's...
31: Wait. As Magneto once said in the X-Men Konami six-player machine, welcome to die.
30: Because something a little lost in translation there, I think.
31: Well,
30: for Magneto,
31: know.
30: You know.
31: Yeah, the Japanese to English translation wasn't perfect. But we'll do the best we can tonight in this show. Coming up this very hour, I got a review of Resident Evil, the new movie that came out. Not Resident Evil 7, because there were six other movies prior to this.
30: And is Mila, I can't pronounce her last, is she in this too or no? Is this a completely different reboot?
31: They booted Mila Jovovich finally.
16: You're out.
30: Thank you.
31: New actress, you, new actors, new plot, new director. It's all different. It's a remake, rebranding, reimagining.
30: So they're going back to the original video game.
31: You know, it's definitely different. It's definitely different than anything you saw in the other six movies. I'm going to put it that way. It's a totally different interpretation of it. It is going back to the originals in some ways, but I don't remember the originals being this comedic as this new movie is.
30: I already hate it then. Never mind.
31: Kevin's out that quick?
16: You're out.
30: You say going back to the old, but it's a new take on it. So then that turned me off. And then you say comedic. I start thinking like Marvel and I'm like, I'm out.
31: So it's done by the guy who did Weapons. And that kid was formerly a kid, now all grown up. And he was in the Whitest Kids You Know sketch comedy show.
30: I know the show. I never watched it. So
31: I didn't watch a ton of it, but yeah, he definitely has a proclivity for the humor here and there.
32: It's so funny. Okay, anyway.
31: And it is funny. Funny. But is it good?
30: So they're telling jokes while they're fighting zombies is what it is. That's kind of what it sounds like to me.
31: There's a little bit of that. Yeah, there's a little bit of that.
30: Yeah, I'm done.
31: Kevin, don't give up already. First of all, the bar for video game movies is effing low.
30: That is true. It always has been. I'll give you that.
31: It's so low. Until someone makes my Road Rash movie and does it right. You know, there hasn't been many that are memorable. We both enjoyed the first Mortal Kombat.
30: Excellent.
31: It was fun.
30: The second one wasn't god-awful. Yeah. It could have been better.
31: What was
30: it? It could have been worse.
31: Annihilation?
30: Yeah, that was Annihilation, yes.
31: Okay, that director, by the way, Paul W.S. Anderson, not to be confused with P.T. Anderson, he did all of the first Resident Evil movies with his wife, Mila Jovovich. Oh. That guy did the first Mortal Kombat movie, actually. So there is a real connection here.
30: Wait, my man, way to tie it and bring it all back together.
16: Get over here!
31: We did our best. We'll talk about that in Geek News. I'll have a full review for you. I went and saw it last night. Tis the season, Halloween season. It's October. But, Kevin, what do we got at the top of next hour?
30: Top of next hour, we're talking some baseball. Yeah, that's right. J.P. Morosi, Fox Sports Radio, MLB Insider, works for MLB Network as well. He's going to come on and talk about the Major League Baseball postseason, which is in full swing. Some upsets in the first round. Sorry, Cubs. Sorry, Phillies. And some big matchups to look forward to in all of the division series begin either today or tonight, depending on, or tomorrow, depending on what part of the East Coast or West Coast you may be listening. But all of the Major League Baseball games are going to be kicking off tomorrow, so we have a chance to talk to J.P. Morosi to talk about that coming up at the top of next hour.
31: Of course, we'll also have the NFL six-pack. Yeah. Is it week four? Is it week five? Where are
30: four.
31: We?
30: Four.
31: Four. Four. All right, week four of the NFL six-pack. You know the drill. A lot of the stuff is drinking related. Some of it is not. Hot seat heat check would not be. Tap game trap is. Beer goggles game is. Six different categories as we preview week four of the NFL season. That will take us into the next hour as well. But at the back end of the second hour, we do have Mike on the mic. Producer Mike, who came in smelling like, was the original Axe commercial? Mike's upset already that I'm bringing this up here. And I probably should.
30: Did Mike come in from like a hot date on Friday night?
31: He better have.
32: No.
31: Or from the gym. Those are the only two excuses that are acceptable here. Like, you would rather cover whatever stench you have from benching 350 or whatever you were doing earlier. And even though it is strong, it is strong.
32: Listen, I did the normal two-squirt spray, and that was it. I think it's just a little bit stronger. I don't know.
31: Mark, Mark's face, you know, it's turning green like a cartoon. He's about to pass out in there. Mark, are you okay? Is it just me? Is my nose, you know, do I got the Wolverine nose
4: Number
31: because
4: one,
31: I can't hear as
4: you.
31: Well?
4: That's separate. Conversation.
31: Oh,
4: and he smells good.
30: Nice, Mark.
31: He smells good.
30: Oh, see, he smells good. See, Adam's just over here hating. That's what it is. Adam is jealous.
31: Kevin, I'm telling you, it's not that he smells like, obviously, it's Axe body spray or whatever the hell he's using over there.
32: Axe. It is not Axe. It is not Axe body spray.
30: Yeah, make him sound like one of my wife's, like, you know, students. The middle schoolers, if they come in after PE and they lather on the X.
4: I don't think Adam is used to those things. I think he passes those things when he goes to the store.
31: How dare you? First of all, I put on deodorant first thing in the morning.
4: For him to be so hurt and unaware.
31: Unaware?
4: It's like,
31: I couldn't be more aware with how much he smells now.
4: He's just very upset. He's seen the commercials and he wonders, should I buy one? Nah, I'm not going to buy it. And then somebody at work has it on or has something on. He's like, what is that?
31: Look, I put on cologne once in a while just like everybody. I just don't typically put on this much or pour the entire bottle on. Just one spray. One spray will do you. A dab will do you. Mike was thinking otherwise tonight. But you know what? He sees me.
30: Well,
31: you know, you want to smell good. You want to smell good for the host.
30: Well, maybe, Adam, since you got your deviated septum all cleaned up a few years back, maybe your nose is just extra sensitive, and so you just pick up things that other people can't.
31: Well, I don't hear
30: You're
31: as
30: like
31: well.
30: A schnauzer over there, you know?
31: So is it true that you pick up stronger senses elsewhere if you can't, you know, hear as well or see as well? Other areas of you are enhanced? Like that's the superhero power?
30: That is, yes.
31: Well, being able to smell more is not beneficial.
4: You're letting
31: to me
4: everybody
31: right now.
4: Know that you're a mutant because you have these extra powers.
30: Yeah, you're a regular Wolverine over there, man.
31: Well, they need to cast somebody else since they cast it aside. I think Hugh Jackman's finally done after Deadpool 3. I don't know, Deadpool and Wolverine. He'll reprise the role at some point.
30: Oh,
31: I'm
30: yeah.
31: Sure,
30: I mean,
31: MCU.
30: Now that we got multiverses involved, you can everybody can come back from the dead. Yeah. So it doesn't matter.
31: Doctor Strange can make it happen.
30: Exactly.
31: All right. So NFL six pack, we'll get to two on, two off on the back end of the show. We'll see if the stench is as strong by the time the show has ended, but let's get to some first off.
5: Let's go.
6: There's go time.
5: Let's
6: roll. First off.
30: I think Adam is still upset because Mike was just speaking truth about Adam's boyfriend, Justin Herbert, last week on the show, and Adam just couldn't take it.
31: Excuse me?
30: Well.
31: Is someone going to tell Madison Beer? Like,
30: are you going to tell Madison Beer?
31: Am I Justin Herbert's side piece here?
30: Either that or she is. You know? I don't know.
31: I would take that with Justin Herbert, actually. I would be honored, actually. He looks like one of the Hanson kids or whatever. Like, bop, bop. He looks like a Hemsworth. He looks like he could be Thor.
30: I've heard someone say, like, he is, like, central casting for a quarterback in the NFL. He's got the look, got the hair, got the big body, all that stuff.
31: Big body. You want to elaborate on that big body the production? There, Kevin?
5: Well,
31: did you want to say thick and you held back?
5: No, he's not thick in the least bit at all. I mean, he's not Jared Lorenzen back there or anything.
7: Hey, fat ass.
5: But he fits the physical profile of a great quarterback and played like a great quarterback, but he fits the physical profile of that. And then speaking of the NFL, it has me thinking about the fact that we are in October now. And as we get into the October and into early November, this is kind of where you have the giant Venn diagram of sports that just smacks you right in the face. There are so many different directions that you can get pulled into. If you are a sportsman, to steal a line from our friend and colleague Anthony Gargano, this is like your favorite time of year. College football, NFL in full swing, Major League Baseball postseason, NHL just started earlier this week, NBA training camps are underway. I believe the first preseason game of the NBA is being played on Saturday night. I think that's the Heat and the Raptors in like Saskatchewan or something. Regardless of where it's being played, it's being played. And if you're really a nerd, college basketball camps just opened up, Adam. Their first exhibition games are going to start at the end of next week.
31: I mean, it is kind of sad that you'd really have to be a basketball sicko to actually care about regular season college basketball at this
5: How
31: point.
5: How dare you?
31: Like, I'm sorry. That's where we're at, Kevin. Look, you want to defend what's left of the Pac-12 here on the West Coast? You want to talk about those teams?
5: Sure.
31: I don't think anybody cares.
5: I'll talk some Texas State and San Diego State. Why not? Who wants to talk about the San Diego State offense?
31: Texas State is in the Pac-12? What? Well, I guess Cal is like in the ACC.
5: Yeah, whatever. So what the hell does that even matter? I mean, San Diego State joined the Big East for like 2 weeks, like 5-6 years ago before that fell apart.
31: Well, my question is, for you, is it the most wonderful time of the year in sports?
7: No quiz, hot shot.
31: No doubt. No,
5: nothing beats it. What beats it? Where you literally can turn on the television.
31: Some would say March Madness, but I just dogged on college basketball.
5: Yeah, and I'll get to that coming up in the next segment when we talk a little bit about college football and the potential expansion of the playoff when it comes to that. But this is literally like the time of year you turn on the TV on any given night. There's something that can grab your attention that's on. It's baseball. It's college football. It's the NFL. It's the NHL. It's the NBA. You take your pick. Like, you're not in the desert. There's always something there to quench your thirst. How could you not love it?
31: It's almost too much, though. It's like there can be too much of a good thing, especially when, like, last night or two nights ago, hey, we got the Red Sox versus the Yankees on NBC. Cool. Right. Then it should line up that San Diego versus the Cubs is on right afterwards, right? No, it's on NBC, all right. The Peacock. If you subscribe to that, that's the part of this that is really bugging me.
5: I feel that.
31: You have to find everything in a damn scavenger hunt-like way just to be able to watch all these events. And you got to have multiple TVs as well. But all the subscription stuff, everybody talks about it ad nauseum, but it's true. I remember having a buddy back when this first started, I don't know, 15 years ago, when everybody started cutting the cord, and we thought we were geniuses.
7: You're a smart motherfucker, that's right.
31: And we thought this was all going to benefit us, and now we're talking about the rebundling. What have we done? My God, this was horrific. But I said at the time, I swear to you, Kevin, I said this is actually a bad thing. This is not going to work in our favor in the end. Because everybody has their own exclusive shows, Hulu has sports, everybody has their little corners and territories to protect, so you have to subscribe to them. And one of my buddies at the time was like, I just can't wait till everything is in one place. I was like, there's never going to be a time like that, actually.
5: Not again.
31: You get some mergers here and there, like Discovery with Warner Brothers and stuff like that. But who cares about their content that much anyways, unless you're a DC guy. I am just saying, like, we are paying more now. In the end, we're paying for it. What we thought was our freedom being gained from cutting the cord has absolutely backfired. Like putting on 3 sprays of Axe cologne and overdoing it. Too much of a good thing, as I mentioned.
5: I will say, for the most part, because this is a perfect example, like if you're a YouTube TV subscriber and most of these games are available on, you know, if you have Fox, FS1, TNT, all of those traditional channels, even Peacock, by the way,
30: is actually available via NBC Sports Network if you're a YouTube TV subscriber. I know that's not necessarily the case for others.
31: Oh, so, I have to subscribe to YouTube TV for that, huh? Oh, interesting. Oh,
30: that's
31: cool.
30: No different than Hulu, or it's no different than DirecTV.
31: I'm just saying, it's one more damn thing.
30: Well, it's not one more. If you get rid of DirecTV or Hulu, I mean, it has literally all the exact same channels, and sometimes a little bit more, like the NBC Sports Network / Peacock. So you can watch the NODS between the Braves and Dodgers on Sunday night. And if you wanted to, split screen, because YouTube TV allows you to do that, also watch your Panthers take on the Detroit Lions on Sunday Night Football. Yeah. That's probably what I'm going to be doing.
31: I'll have something to say about that.
30: No, I'm sure that's fine. And that's fine, because, you know, I know there's a giant backlash against that too, Adam. People's like, how can you have four games on? No, well, no. No one cares enough about them to have a backlash against them.
31: F you. But also, yeah.
30: How could you have four games on at one time? How your attention span? I was like, it's pretty damn easy. Matter of fact, Adam, I can't tell you, YouTube TV now also having the NFL Sunday Ticket, and even DirecTV had this where you can watch four games. DirecTV actually had it where you can watch like nine games at once. It was insane.
31: I hope you're being paid for all this great promotion here, Kevin. That's the only way we're going to be able to afford all these damn subscriptions.
30: It's not that. Well, look, I'm talking about from a sports standpoint. Now, if you're talking about, I want to see this particular show, that's a Paramount CBS show, mm-hmm. and there's this show on Apple, and this show, that's a little bit different. But if you're just talking about, I want my, you know, NBA on, no longer on TNT, but ESPN and ABC, and I want my NFL on. Yes.
31: What about NBA on Amazon now, Kevin? Yeah, what about Bezos getting in there?
30: No, you're right, and especially when it comes to big playoff games. And there, it is going to fracture you to a certain tournament. Degree. Yes, heaven forbid.
31: I'll have you know, the Cup Series.
30: Heaven forbid we lose the in-season tournament, and I don't get a chance to watch that. There is a hurdle when it comes to stations like that, to Amazon Prime. You can't click off of it. Thursday Night Football, obviously. They glue you onto it. You can't integrate that into your other streaming subscription.
31: Well,
30: but generally speaking, the majority of these sports are available on whatever you subscribe to, and there's a way for you to be able to cut to multi-screen and be able to watch them all at once.
31: Well, I have DirecTV, and I had to pick up the Peacock channel for NBC just to be able to watch San Diego take out the Cubs in swift manner in a two-game sweep situation in the wild card.
30: Now, did you cancel it immediately?
31: Well, the NBA is going to be on there soon, and I want to see Noah Eagle on some of these games with Austin Rivers.
30: That is true.
31: So I guess it's that time of the year where not only do we get the most sports-overloaded seasonal viewing habits built into us, but we're also paying maybe a little bit more money right now. And look, if the games are good enough, I'm not complaining that much. It's just, yeah, there's a lot. There's a lot going on. I didn't complain as much before I was so plugged into the Clippers. Now it's harder for me. Now I got like this central focus on the Clippers, of course. That's and everything else is in on the periphery.
30: The one thing that gets lost among everything that's happening in the months of October and early November is the one thing that Adam clings to the most. That's the NBA.
31: Well, if you guys want to be casuals and not watch the NBA in November, that's fine. But that's your choice, okay?
30: I think a lot of people are making that choice, Adam, to be honest with you.
31: The NBA does not start on Christmas Day, I'll have you know.
30: You know,
31: there's NFL games on Christmas Day, it doesn't even start then.
30: Yeah, I was about to say, you know, there was a point in time where people, it'd be perfect if it started on Christmas. But now that the NFL deboed its way in there, it's like, what are you guys doing on December 28th? You know, maybe we can find, how about New Year's Day? Oh, wait, that's college football. You can find your way in there somewhere, right?
31: Yeah, March. okay, not March. April, after March Madness. Like the NBA is, you know what? I don't care what the ratings say. All I know
30: the
31: is...
30: ratings are up, by the way.
31: Well,
30: they were through the roof last year. Now, part of that is probably going back to a heavier network TV schedule. That didn't hurt.
31: The NBC, NBA on NBC helped.
30: A lot.
31: But I would say to anyone who's hating on the NBA and saying nobody watches anymore, it's like they just sold the media rights for $80 billion.
0: Don't get cheap on me, Dodson.
31: I think they're doing all right. I don't think the league is folding anytime soon.
30: No.
31: I think they're just fine.
30: They have their following just like every other sport does. It's just at this point in time, at this point in the calendar, because you have baseball playoffs, because the NFL is king, and honestly, college football is actually number two behind the NFL when it comes to major sports viewership in this country.
31: Give me your list of priorities this time of year. List it out. Give me a top five. Top five Beatles songs right now.
30: All right, Pat O'Brien, let me see what I have. I'll go with the baseball postseason to begin because I do think there's a few things that rival Major League Baseball in the playoffs.
31: Are the Angels in? I don't remember. Are they? Sorry.
30: Yeah, they're right next to the Giants. They're both. I think we have a 2002 World Series rematch on our hands there, Adam.
31: Well, if Dusty Baker is no longer our manager, I think we got a shot this time.
30: Okay, do you? Yeah, all right. See if your college manager did such a great job this year.
31: If Troy Gloss isn't on roids, because none of the Giants were, but Troy Gloss, that's a guy who you got to watch out for on the Mitchell Report, let me tell you.
30: I see.
31: Where else are you going with your October baseball at the very top?
30: I got Major League October baseball at the top. Depending on the matchup, I mean, college football and the NFL aren't really going head-to-head at this point in time of the year, so I'm going to take college football number two,
31: okay,
30: followed by the NFL number three, and I'll slide in the NBA after that.
31: Slide it in?
30: Yeah.
31: The NBA gets what's left of you?
30: Yes.
31: The breadcrumbs?
30: Whatever's left. It was like, oh, the Hornets and Pelicans are on tonight. All right, well, there's literally nothing else on. Sure, why not?
31: Well, I guess I'm in the minority here because I got the NBA first. Of course, with the Clippers getting started on Sunday in Hawaii. Wish I was there. After that, it's Major League Baseball. It's Major League Baseball because it's October, because it is the playoffs, because we're only in week four of the NFL season. Then I go NFL, then college football. But there's a gap between the NBA and the Clippers.
30: And everything else?
31: And everything else is trailing behind a little bit, like the cologne that is trailing Pepe Le Pew in the other room in producer Mark.
30: I know. Okay, I'll say this. And Mark, I know we have to run. I'm sorry. I know we're over, but I have to hit this, Adam, with this one, because if you were not compromised professionally when it comes to the Clippers, would your pecking order be the same?
31: Professionally?
30: If you were not obligated to have to follow the Clippers on a day-in, day-out basis, Adam,
31: and
30: they sign your paychecks.
31: I'm a fan first.
30: Or is the NBA at the top of your list?
31: Who is signing those paychecks right now? I gotta go with, I love basketball so much. That was my first love. Like, I have every NBA basketball card from, like, 1988, so we're talking Skybox, till 1994. I'm talking every insert, every card that existed during that time. That's how big of a collector I was. That's how much I loved the NBA. Watching the NBA on NBC back when they had quadruple headers sometimes on Sunday.
30: Sure did.
31: Like, there was one big mistake. I remember going to the mall once because I thought my grandma was going to buy me something. It was a family trip to the mall. So I left my Nanu, my grandpa, and he was watching all the games, and it turned out to be like a triple overtime game between the Bulls and the Celtics. And I never forgot that lesson I learned that day of leaving for the money when I could have enjoyed some NBA basketball with my grandpa instead. But yeah,
30: take the money.
31: Take the money and run.
0: Where's my money, bitch?
30: That transitions perfectly into the topic of the next segment, because we're going to take the money, but at what cost? We're going to talk about that coming up next. It's FNA on FSR.
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17: Welcome back into F&A on Fox Sports Radio. I'm Adam Moslin. He's Kevin Figures. Remember, there's no time like October. We were just talking about it. The NLDS is here, streaming live on Fox One. It's the Braves against the Dodgers and the Padres taking on the top-seeded Brewers. Win and you're one step closer to the World Series. Lose and your season's over. This is postseason baseball at its best. The kind of October magic that doesn't wait for the recap. Here's the good news. You can catch every pitch, every swing, every walk-off live streaming on Fox One. Catch the Braves versus the Dodgers and the Padres versus the Brewers live on Fox One. 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
23: That's right, and we'll continue the baseball conversation coming up at the top of next hour with Fox Sports Radio MLB insider John Paul Morosi. So look forward to talking to JP about that.
17: Kevin, before we pay off this great tease you had, I do have an update here.
23: Okay.
17: So as I went into the bathroom a little bit earlier, I actually thought about grabbing the aerosol can of Febreze or whatever it was and just trying to combat whatever producer Mike has on and spraying it in the other room. But I felt like that would probably just worsen the condition, and Mark would get after me for that.
23: You guys are trying to suffocate Mark. Like, that's not – what are you doing?
17: I'm not trying to put a fogger in there or anything, but there does need to be, like, some type of fumigation that happens at the building here. And Sepulveda and Ventura, or wherever the hell we are.
23: you know where it is. I think you have that drop in there somewhere.
17: Wait, do I still have that here?
24: I'm at Sepulveda and Ventura. Come down any day.
17: Mike just looked over. What? Yeah, you're not hallucinating from the stench of your cologne. That was Pat O'Brien.
24: I'm at Sepulveda and Ventura. Come down any day.
17: All right, Kevin, what do we got?
23: Talk us a little bit of college football, and I don't know if you guys saw the story on Friday about this negotiation window that's been open for about a month between the College Football Playoff Committee, which is really just a consortium of all the conference commissioners, and talking to ESPN, who currently holds the contract for the CFP, and they're looking at renegotiating the contract, mostly so they can expand from 12 teams up to potentially 24 teams to get the business part of it out of the way. There's a lot of money that these conferences make from conference championship games. The SEC specifically makes $100 million from the SEC championship game alone. So if they're going to break their contract with the four-letter network, along with the other conferences, every other conference with the exception of the Big Ten has their conference championship contracts with ESPN, they'd have to find some sort of buyout. And then within that buyout, if we're doing an expansion, you're going to have to find a way to be able to make up that money that you'd be losing from the conference championship game.
17: Yeah, they'll be living in squalor otherwise.
25: Rich as a Lannister.
23: Now, there is a belief that once this 30-day window sunsets, which would be October 9th, so just 7 days from now, now it's open to the field. That's our friends at Fox. That's Amazon Prime. That's Netflix. That's whoever else wants to throw their hat into the ring, NBC Peacock, to try to see if they can throw in a bid for the CFP. And that's probably what's going to end up happening, because if you're the CFP and you know there's a clamoring, why wouldn't you open yourself up to the market?
17: Hey, Tubi, what do you got?
23: Yeah, exactly.
17: $20? Like, that's about it right now. I'm sorry.
25: You're a rich motherfucker.
23: So the question is, I know some people want the playoff to expand. You want more opportunities for more schools. I understand it. I think that's great to a certain degree.
17: To what degree? To what degree, Kevin?
23: 24 seems to be a little bit too much to me.
17: A little too much?
23: A bit of a bridge too far.
17: Would you say it's three sprays of cologne too much? Like, how? What's too much?
23: You're going to threat this throughout the entire show.
17: I'm sorry. But here's the sad part. I'm scared.
23: Mike is going to run in and spray you in the face with that cologne like it's mace.
17: Well, I do have a lot of skunks by my place in Burbank. And that might be preferable right now compared to what Mike has going. But Mike has his own segment that he's going to be leading on next hour. And he might be coming with some heat for me. And you know what? For once, I deserve it. This is the one time.
23: Yeah.
17: It's not like I've ever gone after his Raiders or his Dodgers or anything like that. His Dodgers are impervious. But
23: I've talked about the sanctity, and sanctity might be the wrong word to use. There's no sanctity in college sports. I mean, these kids have been getting paid for 50, 60 years at this point in time. The people try to villainize Craig James and Eric Dickerson for something everybody was doing. Yeah. Now it's above board.
17: Did you see the new commercial with Reggie Bush where they gave him like a house and Lane Kiffin's in it? And he's like, so this is what NIL feels like.
23: I did.
17: Yeah. That's not bad.
23: No, it's actually pretty entertaining.
17: Like, you know the story. If you know the lack of institutional control, as we used to hear on the West Coast all the time because of USC.
23: No doubt. No doubt. For like in 24 teams make the field, I think we're kind of watering down the regular season to a degree. And I would use this argument in the past when I talked about expanding the playoff behind beyond 8 or 10 teams. But you know what? 12 is a pretty solid number. And you can even talk me into 16. The problem is we start getting up to 24. And now all of a sudden, what do these late season matchups even mean?
0: Yeah.
23: Last year, Ohio State finished with a 12-1 record. Michigan was 9-3. Okay, how different does that game look if we know that when we go into that game, both teams are locked into the postseason? Who cares? If anything, we're probably resting guys at that point in time so we're not hurt for the playoff. And this is one of the biggest rivalries, not in college sports, in North American sports, is the Michigan-Ohio State football game. And why would you want that to lose any sliver of relevance? And I think games like that would if you did something like this.
17: It's like too much of a good thing. That's been one of the themes here tonight as well. Some stuff I'd like to see watered down, but I don't want to see this watered down. This, to me, here's the problem. The more I was thinking about this, when we talked about it earlier today, doing our rundown, putting the show together, Kevin, this fine show that we have here, FNA on Fox Sports Radio, with producer Mike, who does a fantastic job. But
23: look at you trying to suck up now. Now it's too late. It's too late. You're done for.
17: It's too late to I need a hazmat suit. I
2: just save it. Just save it. I'll get you later. I'll get you later.
17: All right. Here's what I was thinking about earlier. The problem is with college football is we never established a traditional playoff system that was ever really adequate. Like, we never figured it out. We only started trying to figure it out recently. There was no standardization. It used to be AP poll.
23: Oh, it was ridiculous. Like, the Penn State finishes 12-0. Alabama finishes 12-0 in a consortium of people vote on who was the national champion.
17: Like, the way we established who the national champion was always fugazi. Like, it's always been an issue. So there's no tradition that's built in. The question is, are we going to let anything ride long enough to see if it fits as a new tradition, such as 12 teams, which actually feels pretty good right now?
23: The problem is, not when the money is speaking, ahead of the head and the heart. That's
3: the
23: problem.
3: Where's my money, bitch?
23: So if there's going to enough of a clamoring from all these networks and they're willing to pay whatever the money is, the conferences, that's all they care about, especially now that you have NIL and all the money that they're going to have to pay out to these athletes. They're going to try to find a way to make as much as they possibly can so the people at the top can continue to make their money and they can trickle it down so the athletes can be happy too. And the problem is, to your point, no tradition has ever been established. So when does it ever stop?
17: Right.
23: The NCAA men's basketball tournament and even the women's tournament has expanded and is expanding. It's going to continue to expand. So if we go from 4 to 12 to 24, what's to stop us from going to 32 36?
17: Yeah. It's the tradition of being consistently inconsistent and continuing to evolve year after year. It's like the Oregon uniforms. We're going to have so many different changes going on with college football. But the thing is, even when you're in the Wild Wild West like we are right now, back in the Wild West, I think they still had a sheriff in charge. I think there used to be some order still. And there's nothing like that right now. So yeah. I don't know which way this could be going next. And I agree with you. Of course, it's about the money. I just like the feel of 12 teams because it still gives you like the thought of this team missing it could actually be meaningful. This yeah. team missing it and those conversations and those debates still happen, like with Notre Dame last season.
23: Well, that was just stupid. They know that they'll. We could have had so much better debates than the idea of Notre Dame being ranked ahead of Miami, despite the fact that Miami defeated them. Right. And that just gave us 7 weeks of just ridiculousness.
17: Now, we got to get James Madison out of there, of course. Like,
23: yeah, and this coming season, that won't happen with two group of sixes in a situation like that.
17: So refining the 12-team playoff system is a change in itself, but on the micro level. But it's going to be, if they double it from 12 to 24, that's obviously a big macro change. And I think it's too much too soon. I think we should settle in and see what this looks like and how it feels. Because there are still traditions in college football, believe it or not. When teams play each other, how much those games matter. We want them to be meaningful, like you were talking about earlier. And if you let in 24 teams, what, you could have four losses?

0: give him any ground, Kevin.
1: I understand. But here's the thing. Hear me out on this. So, because everybody, this, I want a situation where everybody has a chance to be able to compete to a certain degree. So what you would do in this particular 16-team format, so you have the Power Four conferences, and they all get three automatic bids. So the teams with the two best records in all of the Power Fours are in.
0: Okay.
1: So that third spot, that's basically a play-in game. I'll give you an example. So Michigan, Ohio State have the two best records in the Big Ten. They're in. And say USC and Penn State have the third and fourth best records in the Big Ten. USC and Penn State play each other for that third automatic qualifier. That replaces your Big Ten championship game and essentially turns it into a Big Ten play-in game. You're telling people aren't going to watch that? You're telling me you can't make money off of that? And you have that for every single conference.
0: Thanks for explaining it to me like I'm Mark McCarthy.
1: Yeah,
0: I appreciate the way you laid that out.
1: What did he call Aaron Rodgers? An a-hole last night?
0: I don't know.
2: I'm a dumbass.
0: Anyway. Good luck.
1: So that's 12 teams. Number 13, you get a guaranteed G6.
0: Okay.
1: If you want to, now you can actually just have the committee pick that team.
0: G6.
1: Or you can actually play for that. You can have Boise State from the Pac-12 play against somebody from the Mountain West, depending on how the records shake out. And that's a play-in game.
0: That's intriguing. Okay.
1: And then for the final
0: first four thing.
1: Yeah. So that's 13 teams. 14, 15, 16, those are play-in games based on the CFP rankings, and that could be any consortium of any team from any conference. So if the SEC wants to beat their chest and say, we have all these great teams, like, all right, we'll prove it. All of those teams could be SEC teams if they're good enough.
0: I nominate you to be the commissioner of college football.
3: Evening, commissioner.
0: I'm sold.
1: They can't afford me. So it's not.
3: Where's my money, bitch? Oh,
1: and if someone wants to ask, what about Notre Dame? With all due respect.
0: What about Notre Dame?
1: Join a conference or kick rocks.
0: I like
1: that. Miss me with this independent crap. We're not giving you any handouts anymore, any concessions. If Notre Dame finishes ranked here, they automatically nothing. You join the Big Ten, or you join the SEC, the AC, you join somebody. But this independent stuff is done with.
0: Automatically,
4: these nuts.
1: You know, or have fun playing the champion of the FCS in whatever bowl game you want to play in at the end of the season, Notre Dame.
0: I like it. Tough love. Coming up next, do I got a scathing tough love review of the new Resident Evil movie? We'll talk about it in Geek News here on FNA on Fox Sports Radio.
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9: 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Blood Trails.
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35: Just keep your power gloves off for a panel.
36: Brace yourselves, gentlemen.
0: So as mentioned earlier, the new Resident Evil movie, not done by Paul W.S. Anderson, but Zach Krager, who is coming off huge critical acclaim for his movie Weapons in 2025, just to drop this Resident Evil movie 2 weeks ago. Now, the only Resident Evil games I remember are the first three, Kevin.
1: Mm-hmm.
0: I didn't play them a ton, but I know the first one took place in a mansion.
1: Yep.
0: And it had cut scenes with real actors.
1: Yep.
0: Real bad actors, but
1: well,
0: actors.
1: Sure, yeah. That's what you're expecting. It was a video game.
0: The second one had a mutated alligator.
1: Yes.
0: And the third one had a bad guy named Nemesis with like a bazooka on his arm. There's been 11 Resident Evil games now, so I've missed a few.
1: I didn't realize there were that many. Jeez.
0: They say the mainline games, they call them, they say there's 11. There's also spinoffs. There's remakes that are not being counted here. But the new movie, it's new. It's also disappointing in that the last act fell so flat for me in that it just got so silly and cartoonish and turned into downright parody that lacked any terror you would expect going in with a movie titled Resident Evil. See, this guy, Zach Krager, from The Whitest Kids You Know, like, in his first two movies, Barbarian and Weapons, he seemed to really show a restraint from turning every scene into a bit or a sketch because that's in his nature. But he didn't do that here. And while the first half of the movie is really funny, it was a little bit more grounded, at least, and plausible in the humor, where by the end of it, it's so unserious that it just took me out of the experience to the point where I always know I'm watching a movie. When often in horror movies, you can really get enveloped and wrapped up in it and forget and get scared. Yeah, that didn't really happen here.
1: You weren't clutching your binky watching this one, huh?
0: And we're talking about a survivor horror genre.
1: Right.
0: Of video games here. Like, it's not that his take on Resident Evil is worse than the six other movies. It's way better. I just thought it would have been more fun to keep it less like an SNL skit at the end. Like, the main character is just such a buffoon stumbling through the movie like Mr. Bean, and he somehow stays alive. It's like Ernest
1: goes... being chased by blood-sucking zombies that want to eat your face?
0: Yeah. Like, Ernest goes to jail, or Ernest Scared Stupid.
1: Well, I did love Ernest Scared Stupid.
0: How about Ernest Goes to Raccoon City? That's basically what we got here. Like, we already got funny zombie movies. Shaun of the Dead, Evil Dead, the second one, Army of Darkness. I thought this was going to be a lot scarier. It's by no means bad. I just wanted it to take itself more seriously as the movie went along, and instead it just got more loose with the jokes. Having said that, it might still be the best video game movie yet. Like, it's at least top three. According to Rotten Tomatoes, it is the best video game movie out there. We got Street Fighter 2 coming out later this month. But a buddy and I were talking about playing video games and how unfulfilling it got beating a game as you got older.
1: Yeah.
0: Well, this movie was kind of unfulfilling in that way, too. It just left me with that same feeling.
1: You would say it had potential, but just missed the mark, huh?
0: Potential for greatness fell
1: short.
0: One
1: important question. Did milk kill the zombies in Resident Evil?
0: Not that I'm aware of. Stupid. No, it did not.
1: JP Morosi coming up next.
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40: The four Major League Baseball Division Series all begin on this Saturday, including Braves at Dodgers, 4 p.m. Eastern Time on Fox TV. Pitcher Tarek Skubal is due to start for L.A. in 100-degree temperatures. On FS1, 8:30 p.m. Eastern Time, it'll be the Padres at top-seeded Milwaukee. The NBA preseason starts this weekend. Friday night in the WNBA playoffs, a game three to end the first round. Golden State edged Dallas 77-73. The two semis each start on Sunday. NHL wins for Washington and the Rangers. Boston won in overtime 4-3 at Winnipeg. Victories for Anaheim and St. Louis also on the road. To college football, Northwestern rushed for over 400 yards and beat Penn State 34-13. Pitt won at Virginia Tech 35-33 as the Hokies missed a 36-yard field goal attempt on the final play. I'm Steve DeSager.
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0: Some loser from Boston hit me up, said STFU about Resident Evil. You shock jock sounding smuck. I just said no. But also this guy, AGabs2169. You're the reason Drake May sucks.
24: You're the reason Drake May.
0: It's your fault.
24: I didn't realize you had influence over Drake May and why he may or may not suck. And you know what? I may or may not get into that coming up in our NFL six-pack there, Adam. How about that? How's that for a tease?
0: All right. Not bad. Not bad. We got that coming at you. Also, Mike on the mic later in this hour. But I think, did he just call in right now? Let's get to him.
24: Yeah.
1: Phone's ringing, dude.
3: Thank you, Donnie.
0: Well, initialisms and sports leagues go together like MLB and JPM. And here on FNA on FSR, we got him. It's the one and only John Paul Morosi. You watch him on the MLB Network, and you've heard him here on Fox Sports Radio for years. John, thanks for helping preview the next round of the playoffs here on FNA.
4: Kevin and Adam, I am thrilled to be with you. What a great time of year for sports, especially in baseball. And I think these matchups coming up, four series to go here in the division series round, could not be better.
0: Before we get to the divisional round, I want to go back a little bit and just ask you about the format now in the wild card. It's definitely better than a one-game take-all, one-winner take-all, but it still feels to me like you play 162 games, and then in two losses, you're out that season. It feels a little bit on the cheaper side. How do you feel about the format now, best out of three with the wild cards?
4: I'm good with it. That might be a hot take relative to what has been said about it elsewhere, but a couple things. Number one, to have a best of three gives you a better chance than a one-off, and I do think that the three games, the best of three, It does improve the calculus for teams to want to go for it at the trade deadline, which I generally like. I like an active trade deadline. I like it when teams are involved in making moves that energize their fan base. And so we have seen where executives tend to make bolder trades when they believe they've got more of an opportunity in October to progress. Now, obviously, you don't know if you're going to win the wild card or be in the division series in late July when you're making that decision, but it does have a meaningfully positive impact on this. The other aspect of it here, guys, is that much as we saw with the Guardians finishing out of the White Sox, and you could argue that the Braves being able to at least get home field advantage over the Phillies, that winning the division still matters. And so by my sort of, I sound like an old football coach saying it, Kevin and Adam, but if you don't want to deal with that wild card series, win your division and finish with one of the two best records in the league, and they don't have to worry about it. So that's kind of my attitude, that if you really want to avoid that there is incentive, and it creates incentives. Ultimately in sports, the NFL, we're comfortable with a one-and-done. We're comfortable with a one-and-done in the NCAA tournament. I have zero rhetorical issue with it being a best of three out of the chute there in the baseball playoffs.
24: JP Morosi joining us here on FNA on FSR. So you mentioned White Sox Guardians are going to be at that series. And as a long-suffering Angel fan, this actually gives me optimism, JP, because a terrible organization like the Chicago White Sox can go from 120 losses to going to winning a wild card series and competing in the ALDS in just 2 years. Just tell a lot of the folks who don't follow the Chicago White Sox, our technical producer, Mark Ramsey, big White Sox fan, wearing his White Sox hat, he knows the story. But JP, from an outsider's perspective, how the hell did the White Sox turn from an also-ran to winning a playoff series in 2 years?
4: It's a great question. And I'll say this too, much like your Angels, they're in the right division at the right time, where some quality teams, in this case the Tigers, disappointed. Obviously, the Angels are in a division where a team with a losing record won it, so that remains a lot of opportunity out there in the American League West, so good news for the Angels. But you are right. It's a pretty unprecedented situation to go from losing 100 games in a row in three seasons in a row, and then you sweep your first playoff series, and you're now into the division series. I think it's been a combination of drafting well when they've had high picks, and then Chris Getz, their GM, optimized the trade very well for Garrett Crochet a couple of years ago. Now, It's certainly possible that Crochet will still go on and have an amazing career in Boston, and that the White Sox don't have to root for that to necessarily not happen for this to be a good trade for them, because they got three pieces in that deal, all of whom were accounting for a third of their lineup throughout the entire series against the Astros. In fact, Kyle Teal, Chase Meidroth, Braden Montgomery, they played every single inning, all three of those guys, and they got them all in one trade. When you're going to trade your big guy, you better make sure that you get value back. And so they've done that. They've brought in the right veteran players. I look at Randall Grichuk. And then they've been able to develop just in the pitching. They brought in Munetaka Murakami. A lot of things lined up with what I thought was an excellent performance by their manager, Will Venable, all season long. And so it wasn't just – and I think the good part about this for me is it wasn't just one move. It was a series of moves, a collection of moves that all of a sudden, with the good pitching of Hagen Smith and the way that Burke has pitched, of course, during the course of the season, it eventually nudged them over the finish line. I think that to me is – this is a story of stacking good decisions as opposed to one big home run move, which I hope is a good illustration for other teams that you can get yourself here by just progressively improving your roster. You don't have to make the big swing and go for broke and cycle up and cycle down. Just strategically and consistently make good choices. The White Sox have done it, and now they're on a roll.
0: Don is sticking with the AL here. The Yankees got the big two-game sweep over the Red Sox in the wild card, so now they're taking on the Rays. Is Aaron Judge going to be returning soon, and is that a good thing considering some of his lack of postseason success for them?
4: Well, this is a very important and multi-layered question, my friend. What I'll say is this.
0: Loaded.
4: I do believe there is a better than 50-50 chance that Judge is on the roster. We should point out that decision is not that far from now. It's due at 10 a.m. Eastern time at the time of the time zone of the site of the games. That means 10 a.m. Eastern on Saturday. So it's 7 a.m. on the West Coast, pretty early, that this decision will become official. And I think that the fact that Judge has been able to take some live at-bats, he probably presents a little bit more of an overall threat than Stanton would right now based on how they're playing. Obviously, Stanton's playoff career is higher than Judge's in terms of the production, but I do think that Stanton's been out for so long that you might feel as though with that one roster spot that you get more out of it by having Judge there than you would with Stanton. There's a little bit of a hope of Judge being able to play the outfield. So I think for all those reasons, I lean a little bit toward yes, that he'll be on the roster, but it is far from a certainty, partially because they carried 16 position players on the division series roster. They're not going to be able to have that amount on the DS roster because they have to carry enough pitching to get you through a five-game series as opposed to a three-game series. So I do think it's far from a sure thing, but I do believe the last couple days have meaningfully improved the chances that we see Judge on that roster.
24: JP, before we go to the National League Division Series, I want to go back to one of the teams that was eliminated in the wild card, and that's the Philadelphia Phillies, and obviously a rough way to go, Bryce Harper having that error in the outfield, and I thought he gave a phenomenal answer after the game and has been praised for it on social media, but just the future of this franchise, it is a bit of an aging roster. Obviously, Don Mattingly, we don't know if he's going to return as manager. Just your take on the Philadelphia Phillies, how the season ended. They ended on a cold streak. We'll find a way to make it into the postseason, and then unfortunately unable to advance. What do you think the future is for the Phillies franchise?
4: Well, Kevin, it's a great question. I think that when you look at the way the Phillies are setting up, it's an aging roster there, and if you're a Phillies fan, you're starting to wonder, did we miss our window? Was our window when they lost to the Diamondbacks in that series when they had a 3-1 series lead? Was their window when they were in the World Series against the Astros? There are any number of years in which you could have said their window was open and active. And as you know, you very rarely see teams get better as they get older. And so they likely will have to make some pretty dramatic moves that could involve changing the manager, but that would only then be the third different manager in a span of less than a year. And we're not really sure if that is really what is needed here, as opposed to maybe a bit more of an athletic look to the team. You wonder, Brandon Marsh, all-star, and then had a difficult second half. They're so tied to this aging group of position players that absent a change and a rejuvenation of their lineup by making some tough decisions and tough trades, I'm not sure where they go. I would have a hard time imagining that they would trade someone like Harper. They just signed Schwarber long term. Do you try to trade Trey Turner? Maybe. But you look at Turner's offensive production and his defensive profile at shortstop. For how many teams is he a meaningful upgrade on both sides of the ball? And I think it becomes difficult to manage that payroll. This is always been, and I admire this about Dave Dombrowski, he's always been willing to, as GM, sign stars and keep them there. But once they start to age, the calculus shifts, and it becomes harder and harder to find someone to take on the contract. Obviously, last year they let Nick Castellanos leave via free agency. They made some subtle adjustments here and there. They did a good job of bringing in the youth with Jesus Luzardo. But in general, I'm a little bit concerned about how that roster sets up now for 2027 and beyond.
0: And now the team that may have ended this era in Philadelphia, the Atlanta Braves, move on to take on the big bad Dodgers here on the West Coast, Sean. What chance do you give them against this Dodgers team? Is this a more favorable matchup than if the Dodgers were taking on the Philadelphia Phillies? How do you see it?
4: I see it as a pretty even series. I believe there's a lot of different ideas out there, and some people will ask, is it inevitable? Are the Dodgers the favorites? And I say no. I say that if you give me the three other teams that are alive in the National League right now versus the Dodgers, I would take one of those three teams. I think the field versus the Dodgers right now still advantages the field. The Dodgers are an excellent team. Don't get me wrong. They were able to find, I think, a bit of a groove offensively right towards the end of the regular season as they got healthier. And yet, there is still a team, I think, that can be pitched to and has a lineup that is prone to, at times, going cold in playoff series. Obviously, they've still found a way to win every single one that they've been in the last 2 years. But they've been vulnerable at times. They were obviously vulnerable in the World Series. They were vulnerable in their series against the Padres 2 years ago. So, I think the Braves, with the belief that they're carrying into this series, Chris Sale, my goodness, what he was able to do. Ray Kerr, what a story he was in game three. So I think the Braves' pitching is not quite at the level of the Dodgers, so I might give the Dodgers a narrow edge in the series, but it's like a 55-45 Dodgers, much more so than it would be like an 80-20. And I like the teams that are on the opposite side of the bracket there, Milwaukee and San Diego. So as I'm looking at it, I still say it's a better than 50-50 chance that the World Series contested from the NL is not the Los Angeles Dodgers.
24: I can see that. And you mentioned the matchup on the other side of that back bracket. It's an interesting matchup because Milwaukee has been consistently good all season long, best record in the National League. And the Padres got off to such an ice-cold start. People were talking about them trading away Mason Miller and a bunch of assets. Then all of a sudden, post-All-Star break, they catch fire. They're one of the best teams in the National League, and they run the Cubs off of the field in the wild card series. If you were to handicap this particular matchup, do you go with the white-hot Padres or do you go with the ever-consistent Milwaukee Brewers? Who do you think has the edge in the series?
4: I'm going to go Padres. They're my pick. And it's for a couple reasons. I think number one, when you talk about teams that win in October, it's when they've got an absolutely dominant pen. And the Padres have that. And it's Mason Miller is the biggest name, but he's not the only name. They just got Jason Adam back. Adrian Morejon has had one of the better seasons by any lefty in the game. And so I just like what they've been able to do. And again, they pulled Nick Pivetta early in the game in game two or in game one rather. But it's always who are you pulling him, or if it was game two, who are you pulling and who are you pulling him for? Who are you bringing into the game? This is a discussion that went back and forth on the Red Sox, and the Red Sox did not have this level of bullpen. The Padres do. So if you pull a guy out in the fourth inning and you bring it in the best bullpen in baseball, go ahead, do it. And then wait for one of your big guys, and we're seeing Tatis come alive a little bit. I think Ty France has had a phenomenal season and a bit of a career resurgence with the Padres this year. So I just think that they're carrying a ton of momentum. That the Brewers are an excellent fundamental ball club, run the bases so well, defend so well, they pitch. They do not hit home runs, though, to the same level that the other teams do. So that might eventually be what stings them. I think the Padres are a really compelling pick. They'd be my pick in this series. And let's also remember this. that neither the Padres nor the Brewers have ever won the World Series. So you're gonna have a team emerging and playing for the National League Championship that's never won it before. And I always love it when you get a chance to say that we could see something that's never happened before.
0: You know, I often think back to 1994. My dad had tickets to a Giants game against the Marlins. We were going to sit front row in September on the first base side, and that game never came. And I'm just wondering, John, how you're feeling about the prospect of whether or not we need to watch on replay these playoffs multiple times to savor it and soak it all in, because we might not get baseball next season. How real is that possibility right now?
4: Yeah, it's hard to say. I'm an optimist by nature, and so I do believe that we'll play next year in some way, shape, or form. Will it be all 162? That's a matter for those that are in charge of that, which is certainly well above my pay grade. But I do think that fundamentally the game is in a great place in terms of the interest level. The attendance has gone up this year. You've got teams from all types of different markets that are involved in the postseason.
0: ABS is the greatest ABS thing in sports. Why did we do this years ago?
4: So ABS, which has been very user-friendly, very fan-friendly, I've really enjoyed watching it at the ballpark. It's been fun for me, and I think for a lot of people. So the innovations that the commissioner's office has made to the game and Rob Manfred, I think they deserve a lot of credit for what they've done. And now it's just a matter of how do we keep the game on the field. And again, when you're coming at it from a generally positive angle, the issues before the sport are big, but they are fixable. And that if sort of both sides come to the table with the understanding that, hey, you know what, the game's in a pretty good place, let's find a way to keep this train going, then I think that we've got a really good chance for there to be a good deal. If different personality conflicts come into play and you get a lot of bluster back and forth, that's probably not productive. So I'm going to generally say that the quieter the process is, the more optimistic I am, because if they're talking to each other, that they're not talking to us, and that's fine. I want them to, as they say, meet in whatever conference rooms, wherever you need it, to get it all worked out, and then let us know when it's all done, because the day by day is probably not going to be all that helpful or hopeful. And we just have to believe that in the end of the day, that everybody realizes the best place for the game to be is on the field.
24: Oh, JP, before we let you run, do you have an idea or a theory or an opinion as to what that meeting in the middle might look like? We know the Players Association had been steadfast not wanting a salary cap, but a lot of the owners obviously are very, very headstrong and pushing for it, citing competitive balance. And that, yet I'm looking at quotes from Rob Manfred 3 years ago saying competitive balance in Major League Baseball is great. So I don't know what changed in a couple of years. Maybe it's the Dodgers winning back-to-back World Series. But regardless, what do you think a likely compromise or reasonable compromise between the Players Association and the owners would look like on the biggest issue, that being a salary cap?
4: You can have a salary cap that is workable. And obviously that would involve two things. The cap itself being high enough that the game that the player side feels like revenues and player salaries can still grow commensurate with one another, which I think is possible. And the other part is the floor and making sure that all teams are trying to spend to that level and have to spend to that level to compete. And to me, the compromise, and this is my steadfast belief, the compromise needs to be built around what is best for the average major league player to the third of your roster that is relief pitchers, the back end starters, the utility players, et cetera. Because guess what? Juan Soto and Shohei, they're going to make their money no matter what. Whether it's the absolute peak and whether they get $700 million instead of $725 or $750, their family can still probably go to college, okay? So they're probably going to still be okay. But what I look at is the player who is, for lack of a better term, the middle class major league player, for whom he's probably sitting there with his family saying, are we going to argue about a salary cap at the highest of the high level that's never really going to impact me? Because that's there for Juan Soto, for Bryce Harper, for the Uber free agents, for Tarek Skubal, and the relievers that pitch the seventh and eighth inning and just want to keep the game going and keep earning their money. I think they would want to have a a salary floor that compels the mid-market teams to spend more. They'd want to have earlier free agency. They would want to have earlier salary arbitration. They would want to have a higher minimum salary. Those are the types of things that I think communicate and speak to the middle tier of the players. And again, there's a lot more sixth and seventh inning relievers in this game than there are Juan Soto's and Bryce Harper's and Tarek Skubal's in this game.
0: And maybe take away some of that deferred money. And unless it's for John Paul Morosi, because the check is in the mail, if that's deferred. John, thanks for doing this here on FNA on Fox Sports Radio. Of course, you watch him on the MLB Network. He is the preeminent analyst, reporter, and we were lucky to have him here late night here on FNA on Fox Sports Radio. John, thanks for doing this.
4: You got it. My pleasure. Happy postseason, and please do reach out anytime, my friends. Thank you very much.
24: Loving the MLB postseason, JP. Thank you, brother. Much appreciated. That was great.
3: And you know what?
24: Yeah.
3: Round of applause, producer Mike.
24: Great. Hooking it up, Mike. Good job, man.
3: You know what that interview smelled like?
24: Oh, here we go.
3: A good booking. That's what it smelled like. If you smell what the Mike is cooking, that was a nice get.
24: Yeah, it was. You know, we'll hear more from Mike coming up a little bit later this hour. But coming up next, it is a Week 4 edition of the NFL Six Pack. That's coming up next on FNA on FSR.
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3: 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FNA on Fox Sports Radio. I'm Adam Oslin. He is Kevin Figures. NFL six-pack coming your way in just mere moments. But first, there's no time like October. The NLDS is here, streaming live on Fox 1. It's the Braves against the Dodgers and the Padres taking on the top-seeded Brewers. Win, and you're one step closer to the World Series. Lose, and your season's over. This is postseason baseball at its best, the kind of October magic that doesn't wait for the recap. Here's the good news. You can catch every pitch, every swing, every walk-off live streaming on Fox 1. Catch the Braves versus the Dodgers and the Padres versus the Brewers live on Fox 1. There's no time like October, and there's no better place to stream the magic than Fox 1.
0: Damn straight. Get Fox 1 now. And speaking of right now, we're going to do one of our favorite segments. Let's go.
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0: Each of us go through six categories involving games in the NFL coming up this weekend, and we started with
1: hot seat heat check.
0: Yes, the coach or player under the most pressure this weekend, Adam, is?
3: Well, Panthers and Bryce Young, you failed me once again. Spectacularly. Like the Steelers on Thursday night, you lost in Cleveland to the Browns. Therefore, you are the new Browns. You're the ones who are entering 60 years of futility. The ones whose best hope of a Super Bowl ends with a fumble. Oh, wait.
0: Well, what to say? I mean, it kind of...
3: That already happened.
0: Yeah.
3: Von Miller ripped it from Cam Newton in the Super Bowl 50. Just for Cam to back away from jumping on the loose ball. He was afraid of the bubonic plague, like you see at the end of a basketball game. Who's going to get tagged with the turnover? Apparently, we were already the Browns, hiding in plain sight. It started with that fumble, and then me drinking an Alhambra bottle of vodka and crying in the shower so Kevin wouldn't be able to see my tears as we watched that game together.
0: You did disappear for a long period of time. I didn't notice that.
4: Strong men also cry.
3: Yeah, I need a shower, though, after that loss to the Browns on Sunday, where we were violated by Deshaun Watson. He looked like the worst starting quarterback in the league in week one against the Jaguars, which also bothers me. I often measure us against our expansion cousins. Jaguars and Panthers, they are the same Panthera. One just has a darker pigment. They're brothers from a different big cat mother. We both came out in 1995, and that was a mother effer of a loss.
0: One of these don't look the same. Like, where were you 9 months ago there, cat? What are you doing? I don't like the spots on that one.
3: To take even more of the context here, like, the Jags... They wiped the floor with the Browns.
0: Sure
3: we lost to them. Like, how did we give up a game-winning drive to Deshaun Watson, a quarterback so bad even Browns fans were booing him?
0: I don't know. They are cheering his name on Thursday night, something I never thought I'd see or hear.
3: Fans are fickle.
0: Yeah, they sure are.
3: Typically, they get behind anyone who's remotely competent under center, and they think he's Bernie Kosar, and I guess that's where they're at now with him. Deshaun Watson... Before was looking like a drunk Bernie Kosar when he got to Cleveland. Like, until the Browns got a hold of the NFC South. That's right. When their winning started. They beat the Bucs as well. You guys are definitely catching a stray here, okay? It wasn't just us losing to them in the NFC South. You made Deshaun Watson look good, too, before Pittsburgh. That division, by the way, the NFC South, is now 3-9, Kevin.
4: You lose.
0: That's right.
3: And one of those wins is against themselves, so it really doesn't count. So, yeah, I think the Panthers can still win the division because they are the new Browns. And obviously the Browns, who have two wins against the NFC South, would win that division. I can admit that.
0: Hey, right now they're the kings of the AFC North.
3: They own the NFC North. They own the AFC North and the NFC South, I should say.
0: That's right.
3: Do you know... How pathetic of a statement that is, though, to say, like, the only thing the Browns are supposed to own is being the gold turd standard of ineptitude and high suicide rates. Like, now the Browns, or the Panthers, I should say, they have an opportunity not just to lose to the Browns with their history, but back that up with another loss to another one of the longest-suffering franchises in history.
0: Well, they've been better recently.
3: They have been, but the Detroit Lions' history is not pretty. No. And they still got that stench on them, like some other people. And for some reason, this game is on Sunday Night Football, by the way. I got to call up Noah Eagle and tell him to tell his buddies, the producers at NBC, to flex out of this game immediately. There is still time. You can't have a team in primetime that just lost to the Browns, who are like, by the way, I think the Browns are undefeated in Thursday night games in their history, which tells you everything you need to know about Thursday Night Football.
0: Like, the randomness. It's not real. Yeah.
3: But my hot seat of being a Panthers fan isn't just on fire. Like, that flame is coming from the depths of hell, Kevin.
2: He's on fire!
3: Because that's where this team has me after what happened against the Browns. If we lose to the Lions after losing to the Browns, what's next? We lose to the Raiders or something? Like,
6: the Raiders suck.
0: You've done that a handful of times already.
3: I don't deserve this level of embarrassment. Not many can say they've been with a franchise since day one. But maybe one day I'll be rewarded for my unwavering loyalty that I've exhibited here.
0: Except for right now.
3: Except for the thousand times that they've lost me as a fan. And they might lose me again if they lose to Detroit on Sunday night. Sorry.
0: I don't think that's how that works. You can't just keep taking the jersey on and off. You either ride or die, or you're out.
3: Well, what is dead may never die or something. And I am dead. They've killed me many times over. And that Browns loss is an all-timer. I'm sorry. I don't care if the Browns end up going to the playoffs this season. I will not stand for losing to the Cleveland Browns.
0: Well, you know who's killing his team right now. That is Drake May. And that is what I'm putting on the hot seat right now for the New England Patriots taking on the Buffalo Bills this weekend. We talked about it ad nauseum in the offseason that the biggest regression candidate coming into this year was the Patriots because of their easy schedule last season and because they just had such a stroke of great fortune with literally every playoff opponent they played last year. Now, if you look at Drake May's production over his past seven games, including those four playoff games last year, he's completing just over 60% of his passes, which in modern-day NFL is not great. 1,500 yards, 7 touchdowns, 10 interceptions. He's been sacked 30 times in 7 games. Whoa. 30. Granted.
3: David Carr, look out. Your record may be taken.
0: And look, I know the offensive line has not been great, but there's a lot of people who are close to the NFL who cover the league who say quarterback sacks are as much of a quarterback stat as they are an offensive line stat. It's not always the offensive line's fault. So I do think some of the responsibility does fall on Drake May when it comes to that. And look, those numbers are generous if you include his lackluster playoff stats. If you just look at the first three games of the regular season this year, 1 touchdown pass, 6 interceptions, 6 sacks, and has thrown for over 200 yards just one time. His quarterback rating so far this season, 58. Now,
3: is that good?
0: No, that's awful. God awful.
7: Stomach over there.
0: I know about the rumors that he's banged up and his shoulder and all that stuff. He's dispelled it. He said it's not an issue. Mike Vrabel says it's not an issue. I believe him. By the way, they also said their relationship problem is not really an issue. I'll take their word for it at this point.
3: What do they mean by relationship problem? Like, the relationship, like somebody asked them about the reporter?
0: I mean, well, no. They're thinking about Diana Russini? No.
3: Oh, what relationship? You got to be more specific here.
0: A rift between Mike Vrabel and Drake May. To which they say that there is not. Maybe there is.
3: Well, he and Russini are good at least. Is that what you're telling me?
0: That much I have no idea about. But if you want to use the argument that, okay, he's played nothing but quality defenses this season. Pittsburgh, Seattle, Jacksonville. I'll give you that. And it proves the point of many of his detractors, though, because he can light up the Titans and the Falcons and the Bengals from last season. But when he faces off real stiff competition, he looks like a shell of himself. And if you want to say that he doesn't have A.J. Brown, that's a legitimate excuse. I'll give you that. That's his top target. But again, this decline in production precedes them even getting A.J. Brown on their roster. So, yes, good defenses will oftentimes make even the best quarterbacks look mediocre sometimes. But if you're the MVP, and a lot of people thought he was last season, you need to be able to arise to the occasion against the league's best at least some of the time. Like Brock Purdy, perfect example. Probably the front runner for MVP right now. His numbers are off the charts.
3: Yeah.
0: He's taken advantage of lighting up the likes of the Dolphins and the Cardinals, sure. But he also threw for over 300 yards and 3 touchdowns against the Rams on opening day.
3: That's right.
0: That included a 99-yard touchdown drive. That's against one of the best defenses in the entire NFL. He might come out and look terrible against Denver on Sunday. And that's fine. It happens. But if you're supposed to be one of the league's best, like people think Drake May is or should be based on his production last season, then you need to be able to put on a performance like that from time to time. If he's ever going to ball out against a quality opponent, it's going to be this weekend against Buffalo. Now, look, the Bills' defense has not looked like world beaters by any stretch, but they are a divisional opponent. They're undefeated, and they're going to come out guns blazing because they want to make up for the terrible effort they put out last week at home against the Chargers. I guess a terrible Charger team at that.
3: They almost didn't cover for me.
0: They
3: sons
0: did.
3: Of bitches. That
0: One
3: was
0: point.
3: Too close to call.
0: 1 point. So not only do the Patriots need to win this game to salvage their season to avoid starting 1-3, I think Drake May needs to play well in order to continue to the narrative that he's one of the best young quarterbacks in the NFL. If he falls

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1: That's so good.
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2: Ooh, yeah.
0: The Odd Couple with Rob Parker and Kelvin Washington. 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
3: Think about that for a second.
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4: You guys smell that? I think it's time.
0: Hey, is this on? Quiet, please. Shut up. It's Mike on the mic.
5: Yes.
4: All right, Mike, what do you got here?
5: No. I've thought about it a lot for the last hour and a half of, you know, why are you taking digs at me? And I got it. You've gone through a lot the last week.
4: Wait a second.
5: Few months. I understand it. And, you know.
4: What have I gone through specifically? I don't know what you're talking about.
5: I don't know. Here, I've got a list of a couple things here.
4: How dare you bring up my divorce like this? You got some nerve, Mike.
5: Maybe Adam's upset because the main piece in the Kawhi Leonard trade, the big main attraction, Brandon Ingram, he's got announced that partially torn Achilles isn't going to be back till when, did you say, Adam? December?
4: I told you about that in confidence. I don't know when he's coming back.
5: Okay. Or is it the fact that the guy he's a main groupie for, Justin Herbert, 0-3, and I was kind of right about that last week on last week's segment?
4: I was kind of right about it. All right.
5: Or is it because his Raiders hate is being silenced with the Raiders 3-0 start this season?
3: Get him.
4: Look.
5: Or is it the fact that he has to watch my Dodgers play in the postseason today while his Giants are sipping on pina coladas in Cancun? Mm. Is that?
4: Look, at least next year I won't have to worry about any of this stuff in baseball. I got that going for me. I won't have to watch the Giants.
5: All right, Adam. But no, guys, seriously.
4: I'm in sports hell. You're right. I'm in sports hell.
5: Just a little bit.
3: You're right, Adam. You had this coming. Good job, Mike.
5: Thanks.
4: Leads to me lashing out. You win.
5: All right, guys. Main news in the NFL this week. The New York Giants traded for Vikings quarterback J.J. McCarthy. And I wanted to talk about this with you guys a little bit. Is this a case in the situation failed the quarterback? Is it a Baker Mayfield, Sam Darnold situation that a fresh start is probably good? Or this is something that I was thinking about. Is it closer to this guy is just not that good? Kevin O'Connell is known as being a mastermind quarterback coach. Is it closer to the Trey Lance and San Francisco 49ers situation where it's like, if you can't succeed with Kyle Shanahan, you're probably just not the guy? What is your guys' take on this J.J. McCarthy situation, and do you see him having success?
3: I'll answer the last part. Do I see him having success? With all due respect, no. I was not a fan of his coming out of Michigan. Michigan were winning games where he was throwing like six passes. If he was a quarterback of the 1940s, he'd be perfect. But that's not how the modern-day NFL works. I would never understood the infatuation with J.J. McCarthy. You know, they traded him for a fifth-round pick. If you took him in the fifth round, I'd be like, all right, sure, let's see what happens. But the fact that you used a first-round pick to take someone like this who was just so limited in both his, I would say, physical ability and his production, I never saw it. So this guy, to me, is closer to Trey Lance and Josh Rosen than Sam Darnold, who everybody saw was an amazing talent and just needed a bit of a change of scenery and had things fall apart for him. So no, I am not the least bit surprised that they cut bait as early as they did, because, you know, I'm glad they figured out early on that this guy is not the guy. Let's move on to the future and figure it out.
4: He's a loser, like me and my teams right now. I think the idea was, because he's a champion, and by the way, it wasn't just him getting picked up by the defense and the run game and everything around him and the support system, but, they had their own little Spygate cheating situation going on there in Michigan, and that may have aided him in some ways.
3: May have.
4: I mean, I think at this point it's definitive, right?
3: I mean, Joe.
4: Him without Spygate, he's not the same guy, and the NFL is not for long for a reason, and it's a crapshoot in the draft and all these things, but I think they were just hoping he had the intangibles, that he was going to be able to overcome all that because he had the right temperament, because he's high character, even though he cheated.
3: The top 10 of the draft is not a place to take an intangible guy. Brock Purdy's an intangible guy, and they got him in the sixth round, and he turned into a great quarterback. Fine. But I can't draft a guy that high based on intangibles.
4: I'm just saying that had to be their logic. And KOC is able to make chicken salad out of chicken you-know-what.
3: Yeah.
4: Not this time. Not with him.
3: They didn't.
4: He had the one fourth quarter in game one against the Bears on Monday Night Football in his debut where he balled out and got NFC Player of the Week, which I thought was a stretch at the time, too, just because of the big hype machine behind him.
3: Well, how god-awful he looked for three and a half quarters, if we're to be honest with you.
4: He had one of the slowest releases I've ever seen. Like, Drew Bledsoe looked like less of a statue next to J.J. McCarthy. I just don't think he has the physical tools to succeed in this league. Big arm, but if it takes that long to wind it up and actually fire the ball out, I don't see how he's going to have success.
3: Not really the most accurate. Like, first of all, I have nothing against him. Like, hear him in interviews, he seems like a great guy. I got nothing to root for him. I hope that he can carve out a career, whether it's as a backup or maybe he can find somewhere and latch on and turn into something. But I never saw it from day one. I don't see it now. And for the Minnesota Vikings to cut bait after he played, 10 games for them? I mean, that says a lot.
5: Yeah, and to that point, I mean, they finished the season last year, I think, 6-0 with him as the starter or something like that? Do you think this is a little premature? Like, I don't know. They've proven that they can win with him at quarterback. Well, not saying it's because of him.
3: Yeah, that's the thing.
4: If they've overcome him.
3: Yeah, he was, 6-4 as a starter, but it wasn't because of his individual efforts. Yeah. It's because the team around him was really good.
4: They were doing the same thing as Michigan. But should you have to do that? Could you not find better guys as you don't have to prop up as much guys that are much more talented?
3: In the first round of the draft, again, I'm not going to play that down. My God, what are we doing?
4: Yeah, I'll take my chances with KOC with somebody like Kyler Murray, who has underperformed to his talent, than trying to make a guy overperform his talent with J.J. McCarthy.
3: But at least you've seen the flashes. You know Kyler Murray can make plays. You're just searching for consistency, and you're hoping that that's something that KOC can help coach him through. Speaking of KOC in the NFL. We got more NFL Six Pack coming up next. FNA on FSR. We are sports.
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19: It's August 2023, a county government meeting in Pennsylvania's Lehigh Valley. A young woman, early 20s, steps up to the mic to speak.
20: My two-month-old son was happily drinking milk from his bottle when he quickly started choking, turned blue, and went limp. My boyfriend transported our son to the changing table as I grabbed an anti-choking device and my boyfriend began assembling it. Two pumps of the device and my son was conscious, gasping for air and coughing up milk.
19: They all went to the ER to make sure the baby was okay.
20: But upon arriving at Lehigh Valley Hospital, the diagnosis quickly became something so different.
19: One of the doctors had a theory.
20: She stated to my father and mother-in-law that we are young, first-time parents who got frustrated with our baby and violently shook him to make him stop crying. And a confession would only make things easier for us.
19: The parents were told to leave the hospital without their son. And he wouldn't come home for 7 whole months.
20: I'm a postpartum mom dealing with the grief and the trauma of my son being ripped from my arms. And I'm a mom who lost everything in less than 24 hours due to one doctor's misdiagnosis. Enough is enough.
19: And then the next person speaks. And the next one. The stories they tell form a pattern of parents walking into a Lehigh Valley hospital to get help for a child, only to leave without them. And the same doctor's name kept coming up again and again. A pediatrician.
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19: That's what I wanted to know, too. From Serial Productions and the New York Times, I'm Diane Neary, and this is The Preventionist, a story about a doctor and the rise of a powerful field of pediatric medicine.
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22: In college football, Friday night at Northwestern, the Wildcats rushed for over 400 yards and beat up Penn State 34-13. Pitt came back to win at Virginia Tech 35-33 as the Hokies missed a 36-yard field goal attempt on the final play. Minnesota Vikings wide receiver Justin Jefferson is out this Sunday with an ankle injury. Eagles wide receiver Devontae Smith is out with a bad hamstring. But Rams wide receiver Puka Nacua will return to play Sunday at Philadelphia. And Texans wide receiver Nico Collins practiced fully and will play Sunday against the Cowboys. In the WNBA playoffs, a game three to end the first round went to Golden State, edging Dallas 77-73. The NHL's late game had Anaheim up 4-0 at Vegas early third. Ducks held on 4-3. St. Louis won 4-0 at Dallas. Boston came back for an overtime win at Winnipeg. I'm Steve DeSager.
23: Let's begin, shall we?
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0: Oh yeah. They're kicking the weekend off. 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
0: Sound good?
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4: You know, there's a lot of TVs, as you would expect, in a sports studio.
3: And we how do many have of them actually have sports programming on them?
4: Kevin, I wish there was more sports programming on to distract me from what I am seeing on one of the televisions right now. There is one movie that should not be allowed to be shown while trying to do a radio show, and that would be Piranha 3D.
1: She says 32B, you say yummy.
4: I just, Kevin, what am I doing here? How are we going to finish this show? Oh, Mike's changing the channel finally to Peep World? That doesn't sound much better. What is this? Piranha 3D, when Elizabeth Shue is the least of your worries of distractions, like, yeah, you probably shouldn't have that movie on.
3: I'd say it's par for the course for the type of programming that's typically on when we're in our Fox Sports Radio studios.
4: I'm definitely not watching it for my guy Paul Scheer, who I do love, Clippers fan. I mean, girl, you look good, want you back that ass up. And this must have been like the unrated version that was on over here. Is this like, this is basically Girls Gone Wild? What are we, Mike? How could you let that be on there? We can't have that on. Put the parental child lock on or something. Stop me from watching that.
2: To be fair, it's not Piranha 3D. It's the first Piranha.
4: Whatever. It's only not 3D because I didn't bring my glasses. But it's still pretty 3D.
3: It's more like
4: if you
3: Piranha
4: think about it.
3: Double D's, man.
5: Hello. Nurse.
4: I just. All right. NFL six pack.
3: Let's go.
4: Sports.
3: Let's keep it rolling,
4: Mark. Is that still a thing?
6: Trap game tap.
3: That's right. A favorite in trouble or facing a trap game this weekend.
4: I wasn't a trap there. Thirst trap. You talked about them. New England is a fraudulent team. Don't get me wrong. I predicted they wouldn't make the playoffs this year.
3: You did?
4: Like everyone else. The schedule regression would hit hard. As hard as your wife hits you when she finds out you're sleeping with a sideline reporter. Like, hard. Like, it's... The schedule is hitting hard. As hard as that conversation with the fam must have been. That's how much harder it was going to be for the past of this season, and it shows.
3: You have slept harder for sleeping with a sideline reporter or sleeping with a prostitute from a trailer park.
4: Is this about Piranha 3D? Shame on me for letting the hard clock press me into picking them to cover against the Jaguars last week in two on, two off. That was a mistake.
7: That was a dumbass play.
4: It was a dumbass play by a dumbass.
7: I'm a dumbass.
4: Right here. They couldn't cover the Jags on the field either in that blowout. Like, they were miserable. But because they are 1-2, because they got a divisional game next, and it's Buffalo, I don't know. The Bills might want to watch out for the Patriots a little bit here. Divisional games are tough. The Bills survived the letdown game and five turnovers against the Chargers last week, but that will not happen. That will not happen again, maybe ever, if they play that bad against the Patriots. This game is dangerous. As dangerous as a moderate...
3: Where are you going? No. All right. You're the guy laughing at his own jokes before you can even get it out.
4: As dangerous as a moderately attractive sideline reporter joining you in the film room late at night. While you try to find any weakness in your opponent, she knows where your weakness is. Where you hide the play sheet, of course. In your pants. Okay, the Bills, by the way, may want to hide theirs from the Patriots, who are known for cheating in the game of football as well. Yeah, believe it or not. That before anybody was talking about all these other scandals going on, it was all about the Patriots. They started this whole thing.
3: Sure did.
4: The Bills' defense, they have not been too impressive so far.
3: To say the least.
4: And even someone as bad as Drake the Soft Schedule may take advantage of that weak defense. The hell is wrong with you throwing that meatball sub last week, Justin Herbert? How could you give the Bills' defense that easy of an interception? And did you hear Tom Brady describe it? Poor awareness, poor decision. He throws him a meatball sub.
3: Well, at least he didn't curse this last week, so there's that.
4: I'm pretty sure Tom Brady has never eaten or even looked at a meatball sub, but somehow he came up with that reference, which was pretty good. The Bills better be aware of those tuna sandwiches Drake may be tossing, though. Because they stink like he does. Or else this game, it could be a trap for the undefeated Buffalo Bills. who had to overcome those awful uniforms last week, too. They look bad.
3: Yeah, those are pretty hideous. Not a fan.
4: Just because you used to wear them doesn't mean you should ever wear them again.
3: I was a fan of the field, kind of like the old school look from the 90s Bills. The layout and the setup of the stadium and the field looks pretty cool.
4: So you don't got to pay homage to everything. Okay. I think Piranha 3D is actually a remake of an older movie.
3: By the way, I think the Patriots were 1-2 going into Buffalo last year, and they beat them, and that kind of gave them momentum going forward for the remainder of the season. So, so maybe there's a parallel there. We'll see.
4: All right.
3: For my trap game tap, I'm going with the Baltimore Ravens. They are fortunate to be 2-1 after that Cowboys totally botched that goal line possession with the last 90 seconds last week in Sao Paulo. They found a way to get that victory after the buzzer-beating 56-yard field goal, and they celebrate. I never got the background as to why they celebrated like they just won the national championship or something. I'm not 100%. Was that because the kick was so far?
4: Hey,
3: or I'm not 100% sure what that was about.
4: I mean,
3: were they going to Carnival afterwards or something? Like, what did I miss? I don't.
4: If we're gonna let teams who win two games in a best out of three MLB playoff series celebrate with champagne in the locker room afterwards, I guess it's fair to let the Ravens celebrate.
3: By all means. But they had the highest of expectations coming into the season, despite having a new head coach. I know I picked them to win the AFC North in our divisional previews, and we didn't officially make Super Bowl picks, but they're definitely on my short list as favorites to come out of the AFC. But what I've seen so far has not been very inspiring. They got the blowout win in Indianapolis. That was pretty impressive, especially considering that the Colts are actually playing better than I thought they would to start the season. Then they lose at home to a talented but young and inexperienced Saints team. Then last week I had them in my redemption round here in this six-pack because I thought they'd run the Cowboys off of the field, and obviously that didn't happen. The ingredients are there for them to be a championship-level team, but they just haven't shown championship-level consistency quite yet over these first couple of weeks, which is why Sunday's game against the Titans concerns me a little bit. Mm-hmm. Because, yeah, Tennessee's winless, and at times they look young, raw, inexperienced, all that. But if they've shown some fight and some grit, I mean, they... Why are you laughing at it?
5: That's not sexual?
3: They've shown some fight and some grit?
4: There's something before that. I don't know where I am right now. I'm sorry.
3: Young, raw, inexperienced.
4: Piranha 3D took me out.
3: All right.
4: Why was that on?
3: I'm clearly doing the show with an 8-year-old tonight, so there. Thank you, Adam.
4: Really?
6: 8-year-old,
4: too.
3: There's a reality that exists that a bounce or two goes their way, and they actually beat the Philadelphia Eagles a couple of weeks ago. So they hang in there. Offensively, I know there's not, and I don't think there's a lot you can take from last week's game against the Meadowlands. People like, oh, the offense was so awful. Both offenses suck. They're playing in a nor'easter. Like, what are we talking about here between the Giants and the Titans from last week? But it is a dangerous spot for a team like Baltimore because most of us feel they should run the Tennessee Titans off the field. They're an 11.5-point favorite at last check. But the next week they have a matchup under the lights, Sunday Night Football against an Atlanta Falcons team that's coming in with confidence. They beat the Green Bay Packers, beat the brakes off of them last week. I think they're probably going to beat the Saints coming up this weekend too. That could turn out to be a big matchup for them. And I think this could be a trip-up spot for the Baltimore Ravens. I don't know if they lose to Tennessee, but I can most definitely see the Titans covering the 11.5-point spread here.
4: Interesting. All right, Mark, what we got next here?
8: Beer goggles gay.
4: I know I've been killing the NFC South. It's my division.
3: Rightfully
4: I'm allowed
3: so.
4: To do that. And I know I've disliked the Monday night slate over the years of those games compared to what you typically get on Sunday night. But I actually think Atlanta at New Orleans could be a fun game as long as I have my beer goggles on. Atlanta destroyed the Packers on Thursday night. They get a week and a half off to prepare and more rest for Michael Penix and that sore knee, which one, I don't know. He's tore like all the ACLs.
3: All of them. He's torn knees that he doesn't even have. He tore my knee.
4: The Saints just lost to the Raiders at home. So you know they'll be prepared to bounce back and not let it ruin their season. Tyler Shuck threw three picks in the second half.
9: Now, regular Starbuck over there.
4: Unlikely to happen again. I actually think he's good. I actually think he is their future.
3: Well, look at you complimenting the Saints.
4: I know.
3: Is Bree not listening? Is that why you're saying this now? Do you know for a fact she's not listening?
4: She's watching Piranha 3D. I would take him over Bryce Young in a trade right now.
3: I could see that, actually.
4: I would. Bryce Young threw a check down on a 4th-and-16 with the game on the line against the Browns. And, oh, by the way, did you see this about how he looks against man coverage versus zone. So last season, Bryce Young, he only completed 44% of his passes against man, 65% completion rate against zone. The disparity is pretty huge. I think Bribery has a good quarterback in Tyler Shuck.
3: Mm-hmm.
4: And I think Kellen Moore is a solid coach. And I think the Saints have the brightest future in a bleak division. Atlanta, though, with Bijan and some momentum and rest, they could make this an entertaining battle between perhaps the two best teams in the division. And I just think they're pretty evenly matched with some big chunk play offenses. And that means some scoring. That means some beers. You know, a few laughs from Troy's analysis. Our troubles are over, dude. I got one question for you here, Kevin. Let me ask you. Are you ready for some football? A Monday night game. Not looking too bad with the beer goggles on.
3: Not bad at all. I'm looking forward to it, to be honest with you. No Travis Etienne, so that's a big loss for the Saints. But that should be an entertaining game. One that's going to be ugly, or people think is going to be ugly, that I think will be entertaining, is the Battle of the Bays. Green Bay and Tampa Bay.
4: Oh.
3: It has all the makings of a god-awful matchup. Yeah. Packers team looks totally lost, listless, both sides of the ball. We talked about getting their asses handed to them by the Falcons last week. One of their best receivers, Jaden Reed, injured again before we get to the quarter point of the season. He was out for the season after week two, I think, last year. And then you have a Buccaneers team whose offensive line is also awful and so bad that they have a backup quarterback in there and a backup rookie undrafted quarterback at that. So for all the reasons that this game looks like just a dog bleep matchup that the NFL would have pawned off to London 15 years ago, I think this will actually be a pretty good game. Now, for one, Bucs offensive line has been bad, like I mentioned. And for all the toughness, moxie, and mobility Baker Mayfield has, Jalen Daniels is on another level when it comes to escapability. Now, unless you're a college football diehard, you probably have not watched a lot of University of Kansas football over the last couple of years. I understand why. But Jalen Daniels, highlight waiting to happen. He's not the most accurate passer, I'll give you that. But he can sling it, and he has juice in his legs. He's going against a Packers defense that made Michael Penix look like Dan Marino sometimes last Thursday night. And then on the other side, I expect a big effort from the Packers, mostly because they really need it if they're going to salvage their season. Adam, last week you mentioned you think their season is already over.
6: Yeah.
3: And fold up the tent. They're done.
6: Well, they are.
3: I'm hesitant to do that because it's still only week four. They do have one win under their belt, at least, so they're not 0. They're not 0-4 at this point in time. And with the expanded playoffs, I think the leash is a little bit longer now than in years past. But I will say, it's getting late early. I think that was Yogi Berra who had – that was one of his quotes back in the day. Because after this game, Green Bay faces Mark's Bears, the Lions, the Cowboys, all in consecutive weeks before facing your Panthers on a short week on a Thursday night. So they need to start banking victories where they can get them before they get into the meat of their schedule here. And look, Green Bay not going to be able to run the ball against the Buccaneers defense. We already know that's not going to happen. That's one area where Tampa has excelled, and the Packers have been god-awful. One, because they don't have Josh Jacobs. And two, they literally have a gaggle of street free agents starting for them. They signed two guys off the street this week that are going to start for them on their offensive line. Wow. That's how bad it's been for them up front. But while the Buccaneers' defense has been very good and very stingy to start the season against the run, the Packers have racked up some yards through the air. Jordan Love has thrown for well over 300 yards in two of his first three games. One of those, an almost 400-yard effort against the Minnesota Vikings, and Brian Flores, one of the best defensive coordinators in the entire NFL. So if I'm to be honest, I don't really know who wins this game because both teams desperately need it. But I will say this, I believe it'll be one of the better games of the weekend when all is said and done.
4: Mark, what's up next here?
10: Oh, my God! Missed it! You got to be kidding me! He missed it! You got to be kidding me! Oh, my God!
11: Oh, Troy. I'm so sorry.
10: Oh, my God!
12: Yes. Old Troy potential.
4: I got an Old Troy epic fail potential game for you.
3: Okay.
4: The 3-0 Raiders are hosting the Chiefs in Las Vegas. And I've got some amazing stats for you via our friend and former guest here on FNA, Barry McCockiner. The Raiders, they had a 6.7% chance to start the season 3-0. But listen to this. I can't believe this is real. I double-checked it, and I think it is. When you're talking about Patrick Mahomes, through 150 career starts, He's 115-35. Tom Brady, 115-35 through his first 150 starts. Win-loss record, first 129 starts. Mahomes, 98-31. Brady, 98-31. AFC Championship game record through seven appearances. Mahomes, 5-2. Brady, 5-2. Super Bowl record through first five appearances. Mahomes, 3-2. Brady, 3-2. You know what Brady didn't do, though? Lose to the Raiders.
6: You lose.
4: You went 5-1 against them.
3: I will say he did lose to the Raiders on a Sunday night. I vividly remember the loss that he did have against the Raiders. Okay. So that did happen.
4: He took one and went 1-0 in the playoffs against them in a very legitimate win in the snow.
3: Extremely legitimate, yeah, of course. That launched his career.
4: Plus, he literally owns them now.
3: Total he does.
12: Ownership.
3: Not total ownership, but we'll get there eventually. He's working on it.
4: Now, Mahomes is 13-2 against the Raiders in his career. More opportunities for wins and losses because they're division rivals, of course. Right. But if you want to get one up on old Brady, beat his team and improve your record to 14-2 against the Raiders, or else it's an epic fail, I say.
3: Is that how that works?
4: That's what I say. You might as well have not even come back from that knee injury if you don't. Better to duck the Raiders than to lose to them. Beating the Chiefs, that is their Super Bowl. Am I wrong?
3: Yes,
4: am I wrong?
3: The Super Bowl is the Super Bowl. But
13: am I wrong?
4: That's about as good as it gets.
3: It's about as good as it gets for a Raider fan when you can beat the Kansas City Chiefs. In the regular season, I'll give you that.
4: They've been eliminated from the Super Bowl, so this has to be their Super Bowl.
3: Interesting. They haven't been eliminated from the Super Bowl, but you know what? Never mind. Go on. Continue.
4: Oh, is there a Panther shot coming there?
3: That's all right. I just know one team is undefeated and one isn't, but go continue.
4: Yeah. It's been so long since they've, you know. Okay, I got to stop now. I keep going after the Raiders. I got to give them a break here and there. I will give them some credit right now. Like, the Raiders and Kirk Cousins, and maybe this is Fugazi and it's going to swing the other way, but he is the only quarterback this season to start with three straight three-touchdown games. Yes. Every game he has thrown for three touchdowns.
3: Yep.
4: The Raiders are the fourth team in the common draft era to start a season 3-0 after making the number one pick in the previous draft. Only team to not have that pick play at any point. Of course, Fernando Mendoza. So this works on two levels. I could see the Raiders coming back to earth and having an epic fail-like loss to the Chiefs. But also, if they win, it's an epic fail for the Chiefs and Mahomes, who's trying to catch Tom Brady in some of those stats I mentioned. So I qualify things. I don't know.
3: Sure.
4: It's very scientific over here.
3: Yeah, it's extremely.
13: Yes, science.
3: My old Troy, I really hate to do it.
4: What?
3: I hate to do it.
4: Do you?
3: There's a big part of me that would love to live in the midst of my Raider myopia and believe that they're ahead of schedule and they're going to be the 99 Rams and turn this thing around and win the Super Bowl. But as the great philosopher Charles Barkley said, that's not going to happen. They're off to a great start, but look who they've beaten. They've beaten the Miami Dolphins. Dolphin fans can't even name 80% of the players who play for the Dolphins right now, if I'm going to be honest with you. Yeah. They barely beat a Chargers team that looked like the Keystone Cops out there. And I'll give them credit. They showed some grit. They came back from a double-digit fourth-quarter deficit against the New Orleans Saints. But New Orleans is young and still growing, going through some growing pains. So now the Raiders are moving up into the big leagues. They're like George and Wheezy. I had my reservations about Kansas City coming into the season. I talked about it mostly because I didn't know what Mahomes was going to look like coming off of his MCL, ACL, LCL injuries. And then even with the signing of Kenneth Walker, I needed to actually see Andy Reid commit to running the football before I believed he'd do it. And so far through three games,
14: that's not going to happen.
3: He's put a ring on it. Put a ring on a run game, Adam. He's committed.
4: Yeah.
3: 30 times they've run the ball in the first 2 weeks of the season. And then last week against Miami, they ran it 25 times, despite the fact they didn't even run it that well. They stuck with it. So, as you mentioned, Adam, this is a big rivalry game. Raiders' biggest rival, the team I was raised to hate the most. I feel like Bernie Mac from Don't Be a Menace. I hate their red jerseys. I hate their red helmets. I hate red licorice. I hate red lipstick. I hate my own oxygenated blood. I hate the late, great Red Auerbach. I actually used to have a thing for redheads back in the day, so they're okay. But that's it. But even with all the hate for the Chiefs that I have, I cannot let it cloud my judgment in what I'm anticipating Sunday in Sin City. I can't do it. I think Kansas City exposes that light Raiders defensive front. Steve Spagnuolo has something for that Raiders offensive line and Kirk Cousins. I hope I'm wrong. But Raider Nation, if you're honest with yourselves, you know I'm right.
4: Hey, Mike, do you know he's right? You're part of Raider Nation. Do you know?
2: We'll see. We'll let our play do the talking. We'll see.
3: I like it, Mike.
4: I know Eloy from Compton, who's our resident Kansas City Chiefs fan around here.
3: Oh, before we even cracked the mics tonight, Eloy was tweeting. So
4: he said, can't wait to tap that ass. Yeah. Sorry, Kevin.
6: Girl, you look good once you back that ass up.
4: It's all coming crashing down for the Raiders. Apparently, we're simpatico in that. We both feel like that could happen.
3: We are.
4: I'm sorry. I was posting some good stuff. You know, I stuck up for the Raiders more than you did there. That was weird.
3: Just got to be honest, Adam. All right. Just got to be honest.
4: Honest if nothing else.
3: Yeah.
4: Coming up next, more of the NFL six-pack. A few more categories left here on F&A on Fox Sports Radio.
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3: 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There's no time like October. The NLDS is here, streaming live on Fox One. It's the Braves against the Dodgers and the Padres taking on the top-seeded Brewers. Win and you're one step closer to the World Series. 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Here's the good news. You can catch every pitch, every swing, every walk-off live streaming on Fox One. Catch the Braves versus the Dodgers and the Padres versus the Brewers live on Fox One. 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
4: Before we get to two on, two off, we still got two more categories here, Mark.
11: Under the microscope.
4: You know, you mentioned them earlier, and I think the Buccaneers might be cooked. And I mean, not just for this season, but for like a decade. Maybe they should have held strong on not giving Baker Mayfield that contract. They're 0-3, and they look worse than that. Todd Bowles could be fired any minute now.
11: You're out.
4: And Matt LaFleur, who they're going to see, because it's Bucks and Packers, Yep. He's not that far behind.
3: Sure isn't.
4: Both teams and fan bases expected to make the playoffs, I think. Both head coaches are in trouble. Both quarterbacks don't look like the guy right now. Someone is likely getting fired after this game. And I'm not
3: right after this game.
4: I'm not rooting for it.
3: Okay.
4: But I am intrigued. And I will be watching it closely, even though they're a combined 1-5. I think both franchises here, Kevin, could be entering a world of pain here.
18: You're entering a world of pain.
4: I just see them both committed to shell-shocked quarterbacks that have lost some confidence in themselves and in their head coaches and in their teammates and in everything else going on in their life. Like, it's about to get a lot worse for them. There's a major identity crisis going on with these organizations. Are we on the right path? Do we need a full teardown? Do we need new leadership? Do we need new diets, new hairstyles, new sexual preferences? We're completely on the wrong side of things right now. Do we need a full makeover? I don't know. Sunday might tell us something. At least about one of them. Maybe they tie.
3: Oh, that would be the best, wouldn't it?
4: They've been in the same place.
3: Well, look, I did say that it would be the most one of the most entertaining games of the weekend if it ends in a tie. Now, it could be a scoreless tie, which I guess wouldn't be very entertaining.
2: A world of pain.
3: But a game where nobody wins and nobody loses is competitive, so I'll take that as a victory for me.
4: I got them under the microscope. I'm keeping an eye on this game.
3: Yeah, that's big. I think both, rightfully so, both of those are head coaches on the hot seat, firmly on the hot seat. Although, when it comes to Tampa Bay, I think there's a bit of a talent deficit. You lose Mike Evans. They've lost a couple of pieces that don't necessarily help their cause either, and on the offensive line.
4: It's true. I just think they had higher expectations than this. They also lost to the Browns. You got to factor that in.
3: Oh, I did say in our divisional previews I did not have the Buccaneers making the playoffs. I think I had them in the basement, as a matter of fact, of the NFC South. But now that doesn't say much. I mean, the NFC South in and of itself is a basement, so... By under the microscope, I'm going with the Seattle Seahawks as they host the Chargers. By the way, you're welcome. If you took the Commanders plus 8 last week, like I told you on my old Troy category when it comes to the Seattle Seahawks.
2: You're a smart mother. That's right.
3: Did not play out exactly how I expected it to, but it has been interesting, if not concerning, a trend for the Seattle Seahawks this season, and that's them running the ball. I talked about Kenneth Walker, the impact he made in Kansas City and their running game, dominating teams to start the season. The void that Walker looks to have left in Seattle looks to be bigger than the Marianas Trench, y'all, as Victor Brick Jacobs would say. I know it's a small sample size, but they are currently in the lower half of the league in rushing so far through 3 games. The rookie Jadarian Price, when he hasn't been banged up, he's just been mostly underwhelming, and he's not going to play this week against San Diego. You know what? They're always San Diego, the Chargers. He's not going to play again this weekend against them either. They are 2-1, and even though they didn't play their best, they still could have won in D.C. last week. But I think their offense is worth taking a close look at as the season continues to progress. We all know JSN is unstoppable. It's ridiculous. He's probably the best receiver in the game, considering he's not that tall and he's not necessarily like that fast either. But he's
4: like Jerry Rice.
3: He's got the goods. Whatever the goods are, he's got it. Nobody can stop him.
4: Runs perfect routes.
3: Yeah, but the Seahawks are not going to be able to have a respectable run game. Part of me wonders if Sam Darnold hits a little bit of a regression this year. And last week he kind of showed a little bit. You place him in a situation where he has to throw every single down. Yes, he can rack up yards. Yes, he can make plays throwing to JSN. But he had a couple of interceptions. He's still turnover prone if he has to shoulder too much of the burden. So the sad sack that is the Los Angeles Chargers have been dragged down by their offense more than anything this season. But defensively, they've given up their share of plays here and there, but they've actually played pretty damn well. They held the high-flying Bills to 24 points last week and forced 5 turnovers. They did their part to help them win that game.
4: Oh, they did more than their part.
3: Yeah, I want to see how this Seattle run game continues to progress, or even if it continues to progress this season, because if this turns into a year where Sam Darnold has to throw the ball 30-plus times a game to win games, I think their ceiling is going to be much lower than many of us anticipated.
4: That's a good call. Final category here, Mark?
2: Redemption round.
4: You know, wasn't just you who called it last week, Kevin. Don't forget about this guy.
5: Great kid! Yeah. Don't get cocky!
4: Okay, maybe I didn't take them in 2-on, 2-off, but like you, I said that would be an interesting game. I think I had them in my beer goggles game, and the Commanders came through and beat Seattle.
3: Sure did.
4: That was a trap game. You had it there. We both shared our belief in Marcus Mariota, and he did not disappoint us. And they didn't just keep it close. They straight up won. But the Seahawks, losing that game sets them on a course for redemption this week. And that's bad news for the Chargers, who are still looking for their first win and have to go to Seattle to face the 12, which I think is going to be about the number of games they lose this season. I'm thinking like 5-12 feels right for the Chargers. Okay. I don't know.
3: So they're not going to go over.
4: No.
3: They're not going to Cleveland Brown this thing. Okay.
4: There just is no bottom for this team currently, though, with the schedule they have. Now, It looks like the good lad McConkey is out.
3: Yes, he's been dealing with a slew of injuries these last couple of weeks.
4: Like, that's their only receiver that actually has hands.
3: Quentin Johnston has hands. He just doesn't know how to use them that well. That's all.
4: The ball could be sprayed with Flex Seal, and he still could not catch that thing. No. Like, that third down drop he had late in the game against Buffalo.
3: It's a microcosm of his entire career.
4: It's unbelievable.
3: Yeah.
4: The Chargers could go up to Seattle and get Kurt Cobain. Like, this could be the breaking point game where Herbert finally drops some vulgar language post-game. Like some of that good old-fashioned Philip Rivers, gosh darn it, frick, fricking fricker.
3: So it's going to be a little more G-rated than what Aaron Rodgers was screaming at Mike McCarthy the other night?
4: Yes, sir.
12: You have to use so many cuss words.
4: They say women weak in knees, apparently elbows too, because Madison Beer is doing a number on the joints with Justin Herbert, not in a good way. Pour out a Madison Beer.
3: Not for Charger fans.
4: Yeah. Pour one out for Chargers fans, because Sunday could be the end of an era if they get demolished in Seattle. Like, what if they lose by 35 or something, Kevin? I could see it.
3: I will say that that's highly unlikely.
4: I could see
3: 35?
4: It. 30.
3: All right, now you got me. Okay, that's more reasonable.
4: Are you
3: okay,
4: in?
3: All right. You got to give me the hook with 35. I was like, geez, man, come on. My redemption round, I'm going with the Rams, actually. They find themselves in kind of a near must-win situation for them. Like, quietly, they're 1-2. And our friend and former colleague here at Fox Sports Radio, Bill Plaschke, he wrote about a month ago that the Rams are going to go undefeated this season and win the Super Bowl at home at SoFi Stadium in Inglewood.
4: He said that same S about the Dodgers into the season.
3: Now, he didn't say they go undefeated, but he did say they were going to win like 130 games or something like that. I think that was last year.
4: I don't think that was this.
3: That wasn't this year. That was actually last season that he said that was going to happen.
4: 162-0.
16: Perfect.
3: I don't think Bill said that. But fast forward to a month. Now the Rams have a couple of losses. And by the way, their next two opponents, not easy. You're at Philadelphia this weekend, and then you play Buffalo. So you could be staring 1-4 in the face, and this is the great, almighty, super team Los Angeles Rams that people thought maybe they don't go undefeated, but people thought at minimum they'd win 12, 13 games. So I know I've shared my share of skepticism about the Eagles this season, and that performance against the Bears last week did little to quell my concerns, to be honest with you. Now, I have concerns about both the defense and the offense to allow old-ass Case Keenum to come in and act like he's playing back at the University of Houston under Kevin Sumlin, slinging it all over the damn place.
4: Why was it such a big deal that he's 38? It's like, okay. Well, what's Aaron Rodgers, 41?
16: Are you going to be too old, man?
3: I mean, for Aaron Rodgers has been, like, you know, playing and participating. Case Keenum, he's not been on the couch, but he was a third-string quarterback.
4: Okay.
3: He was an emergency guy that wouldn't even dress on Sunday.
4: Yeah, but he's had just as good of a career as Aaron Rodgers. Maybe not. Maybe that's the difference.
3: You sure you haven't been drinking tonight there, Adam?
4: Okay.
3: You know, the fumes from Mike's cologne have just permeated into your brain, and so it may have killed a cell or two.
4: Maybe some of the fumes from the piranhas and Piranha 13.
3: So, we know the 49ers have the Rams' number. Another team that's had their number recently, those Philadelphia Eagles. In the Sean McVay era, Philadelphia has a 6-1 record against the Rams.
4: Ooh.
3: And so, that's Doug Peterson, that's Nick Sirianni. For whatever reason, the Eagles have Sean McVay and the Rams' number. And if you're the Rams, you're walking into the link with a 1-3 record staring you in the face while the 49ers are undefeated. You realize how much weight that this game carries. I think they're going to respond, actually. Eagles are 2-1, but they have not looked impressive. Even in their two victories, they haven't looked that great. Rams were a bad pass interference call away from being 2-1 themselves. And that was a road game against one of the best teams in the AFC in the Denver Broncos, who needed a second-half comeback to even get that done. So Puka Nacua returning to the lineup. A level of mini desperation, I guess I would call it, for the Rams that they're feeling at this moment in time. I think they find a way to have a huge performance and a bounce-back performance. Even if the offense doesn't light up the scoreboard, I still like that defense against a struggling Eagles offense. That's even without Myles Garrett and Aaron Donald, who's not going to play. But the Eagles offense has just struggled so much this season. I like what the Rams defense has been doing this year. Simply put, considering how good the rest of the NFC West has looked so far, the Rams cannot afford to fall any further behind with a loss against a team they probably should beat, despite the game being on the road and being a 10 a.m. Pacific kick time.
4: That's a good call. That may influence one of my picks coming up. And two on, two off, final segment here on FNA on Fox Sports Radio.
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11: A few miles from the glass spires of Midtown Atlanta lies the South River Forest. 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
2: Mark, let's do it.
3: Two on...
2: All right. So last week, and I went 2-2.
1: Yep.
2: Kevin went 1-3.
1: Yeah, not my best week.
2: And yet, you're still 5-6 on the season, and I'm 3-8.
4: You lose.
2: Doesn't feel good. But it can all change in 1 week. And this could be the week. In 2-on, 2-off. Anything is possible.
5: That's not gonna happen.
2: Okay.
1: Well, as long as the math adds up, anything's possible. Yeah, sure.
6: Oh, you can count. Good for you.
2: We got to make two picks on favorites and two picks on underdogs. You want to give me a favorite here, Kevin?
1: Yeah. I don't hate to do this to you, actually, Adam. I'm going to take the Lions -4 your Panthers.
2: Oh, really?
1: Yeah. Carolina, I believe, without both of their starting corners, and they've had some injuries on defense coming into the season on the defensive line. Now, the Lions don't stop anybody either. I think this is going to be a shootout, but I do like the Lions to win this game and cover the 4-point spread.
2: All right. Well, I hate to do this to somebody's Chargers, but, yeah. I'm laying 7 points with the Seattle Seahawks at home.
7: Total ownership.
1: This is your version of Survivor. You're just going to pick whoever is playing the Chargers against the spread.
2: Oh, it worked last week.
1: Every week. Exactly. That's what I'm saying. Like, this is your Survivor.
2: Barely.
1: It's like, who's playing the Chargers? What's the spread? I'm taking it.
2: I just think there could be a point where they break. And the walls of Jericho come crashing down. The dam opens up, and I could see it against an angry Seattle team that lost on the road in D.C. to the Commanders last week. That has been struggling, and they got work to do. But
1: not perfect.
2: I just don't know how the Chargers are going to score right now. Can you score 20 points? 20-point challenge. They haven't done it yet.
1: And look at the teams they're playing against, like Denver's coming up. I mean, there's a lot of good defenses they have on the horizon. I don't see where the rest comes in.
2: McConkey's out.
1: Like I said, I mean, I think it's very possible that by the time we get to Christmas Day, Jim Harbaugh is not the head coach of the Chargers anymore. I do think that's possible.
8: You're out.
1: I will go with another on. And I'm going to go with the 49ers -2.5 over those Denver Broncos. 49ers look like an absolute machine right now. Brock Purdy, like I said, is playing at an MVP level. That defense has looked amazing despite yet again getting bitten by injuries. Mike Evans may or may not play. I don't think it's going to matter. I think the 49ers beat the Denver Broncos, and they cover that 2.5-point spread.
2: I can't believe I'm doing this. Bree?
1: No.
2: I'm taking your Saints -2 on Monday Night Football against the Atlanta Falcons.
9: It's so funny. Okay.
2: Anyway. I'm not joking. I am dead serious.
1: Okay.
2: I like Tyler Shuck. I gave the numbers before this season started of his last 8 games from last season.
1: Now, he also played against a lot of terrible competition in those last 8 games. Like, 6 of his last 8 were against not really good teams.
2: But he was a damn rookie.
1: Yes.
2: And he had a QB rating of 110.
1: I was just trying to bring it back to earth a little bit and just like, hey, just so we know, it wasn't against the best of competition. But he looks real. He can play.
2: Why are you trying to bring us Saints fans down?
1: Bree. Bree probably just threw up in her mouth right now to hear you say something like that.
2: What's your first off here, Kevin? What's an underdog you're going with?
1: I'm going with Jacksonville. They're 3-point dogs against the Cincinnati Bengals. They think that Bengals defense is improved, but look at what happened last week against the Pittsburgh Steelers, who they made the Steelers look like, you know, one of the great offensive teams in the history of the sport. That is not the case. The Jaguars, I think, are one of the more complete teams in the NFL. I think the Jags end up covering the 3.
2: Well, it sure looked like a complete team with the way they dismantled the New England Patriots.
1: Right.
2: But, you know, there's a reason that happened. It's because there's this guy named Agabs2169, if that's even a real name. Okay, that's his at.
1: So it's a family name.
2: On Twitter. Yeah, he's Junior. Hey, Gaps. 20-

0: 2169 Junior, who's been coming after me a little bit and spelled clever cleaver, by the way. And I told him after that, I'm not going to argue with someone who can't even spell clever. I just, I'm done. But you know what? I had Jacksonville circled here too, and I'm not going to go away from it just because you picked it.
1: Okay.
0: And you're ahead of me.
1: That's fine. It works. My other off, I'm going to go with the Packers. They're 3.5-point favorites against the Tampa Bay Buccaneers. I like the Buccaneers. I like Jalen Daniels. I seem to be the only person that does. But I think they find a way to cover that 3.5-point spread. I don't know if they win, but I think they cover that 3.5-point spread. I like Tampa this week.
0: Tampa's getting 3.5?
1: Yeah.
0: At home?
1: Yep.
0: As desperate as they are?
1: They're starting a rookie undrafted quarterback.
0: That Kevin Figgers believes in.
1: That's right.
0: This is a wild take, I got to say. Are you just, like, trying to zig when everybody else is zagging? Because if it comes true, you look like a complete genius.
2: You're a smart motherfucker. That's right.
1: No, I truly believe that the Tampa Bay Buccaneers put up a fight against the Green Bay Packers. Absolutely. I'm not just trying to be contrarian for contrarian's sake. I'm not Rob Parker over here.
0: All right. Who is?
1: There's only one.
0: I got to pick one more.
1: One more off.
0: I got to pick one more dog here. Am I really going to pick the Raiders? Am I going to do that? Or am I really going to pick the Panthers? I didn't know about the two-corner thing.
1: Now, if you pick the Panthers, we're head-to-head because I got the Lions.
0: I don't want to do that. I got the Eagles.
1: You're going to Eagles?
0: +3.5 against the Rams.
1: Okay, we'll see what happens. Eagles +3 at home. Thanks, guys. Project NIL coming up next on Fox Sports Radio.
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19: 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That was Napster. There were 27 billion transfers per month, song transfers.
18: Everything was completely upended, and Apple came along in 2003 and brought massive stability to this huge sea change. 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
19: 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Spotify comes along. They changed the game. Pandora was still trying to be kind of like radio in a way. 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But these royalties, Tidal pays the most at 1.3 cents. Apple's 0.7, YouTube Music 0.7. Spotify pays 0.4 cents per stream, same as Amazon, and then Pandora's down to 0.1. 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
7: The four Major League Baseball Division Series all begin on this Saturday, including Braves at Dodgers, 4 p.m. Eastern Time on Fox TV. Pitcher Tarek Skubal is due to start for L.A. in 100-degree temperatures. On FS1, 8:30 p.m. Eastern Time, it'll be the Padres at top-seeded Milwaukee. The NBA preseason starts this weekend. Friday night in the WNBA playoffs, a game three to end the first round. Golden State edged Dallas 77-73. The two semis each start on Sunday. NHL wins for Washington and the Rangers. Boston won in overtime 4-3 at Winnipeg. Victories for Anaheim and St. Louis also on the road. To college football, Northwestern rushed for over 400 yards and beat Penn State 34-13. Pitt won at Virginia Tech 35-33 as the Hokies missed a 36-yard field goal attempt on the final play. I'm Steve DeSager.
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3: 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Let's go! Here's Anthony Gargano and William Penn Charter School Director of Athletics, Daniel DeBernardinis.
15: Well, good morning, good morning. Happy Fox Football Saturday. And this is Project NIL. I'm Anthony Gargano. He is Danny DeBernardinis, Athletic Director Extraordinaire from Penn Charter, one of the oldest schools in the country. And we talk about everything from college,
20: high schools and the preps and even down to youth sports. That's the world that we cover. It's a fascinating one, a vast one, and it's ever-changing. Don't forget, there's no time like October. The NLDS is here, streaming live on Fox 1. Braves, Dodgers, Padres taking on the Brewers. Win, and you're one step closer to the World Series. Lose, and it's all over. This is postseason baseball at its best, the kind of October magic that doesn't wait for the recap. Here's the good news. You can catch every pitch, every swing, every walk-off live streaming on Fox 1. Catch the Braves versus the Dodgers and the Padres versus the Brewers live on Fox 1. There's no time like October, and there's no better place to stream the magic than Fox 1. Of course, that magic will happen without the Phillies, Danny D. Good morning.
21: I'm not ready to talk about that yet.
20: I you know what's funny? You and I talked for hours before the game. I didn't talk to you after the game.
21: Yeah, it was tough, man.
20: You were in no mood.
21: Yeah, it's just it's hard to take, man.
20: Well, it's also hard to be right because we said all morning, dude, what are you doing? You got to start Wheeler. You can't start Nola.
21: Yeah, we were on that train for sure. It didn't really make sense, but especially if they knew they were going to use him for four innings or whatever the case may be, like why not start with them? You know, get
20: right because the last thing that team needed was to start off down 3-0. A team that always grips its bat way too tight, that always succumbs to the pressure offensively. You needed to put the pressure on the Braves and have Atlanta looking at a 1-1 game or a, you know, 0-0. Just you wanted to be close toward the latter innings, and then all of a sudden you saw what they, you know, I mean, they emptied their bullpen.
21: Yeah, especially carrying all that momentum. We had to really, I think, jump on them and make them press a little bit, and then you throw a guy out that has been really inconsistent this year and Nola.
20: Well, not only that, he's vulnerable to the long ball.
21: Yes, right? Especially like, that's not strong lefties. I mean,
20: yeah, like power lefties kill you. The Braves in particular kill you. So, you know, whatever. I mean, it is what it is, but only because Danny and I didn't talk about it because we didn't want to talk about it. But we're now
21: licking my wounds.
20: We're now like two days. It's now like a day later, so we can talk about it. All right, buddy. Lots to get into. So, before we get into this bill, because you unpacked the college sports bill that is has reached the next step, and I'm fascinated what you kind of are looking at and what you've uncovered, and I really want to go through it. Before we do that, the power of what we're seeing, college sports, was on display last night in, you know, just outside of Chicago, right on the lakefront, just outside, as Northwestern debuted its new stadium.
21: What a way to debate debut it, brother.
20: Yeah, I mean, they were incredible. They ran. I mean, you want to talk about running something down your throat? I mean, it was unbelievable. They rushed for, you know, over 400 yards on the ground, dude. On the ground. It was insane. You know, in fact, it was they put up 506 yards, 413 on the ground. You had two guys rush for over, one 162, the other one 88. That's Penn State, right? Like, that's not like some little program. That's Penn State they rushed over, and they debuted their new stadium, which looks spectacular.
21: Yeah, it's so cool, especially for a school like Northwestern, who's been kind of in this, you know, purgatory, in this middle gray area for a long time, especially on the football side. To see them investing in it and then to see that investment, you know, pay off. I root for them. I got to meet some of their coaches last year. We have Tom McGlinchey, who is Mike McGlinchey's younger brother, Mike, starts left tackle for the Denver Broncos. His little brother was at Penn Charter last year, and I was able to, you know, really have a good relationship with him and meet the staff at Northwestern because he's committed there and has went there this year. And yeah, man, they're trying to change things up. Man, they were talking about the stadium last year and how they think it's going to really change their culture there and really help grow that program. So I'm excited for them. I'm rooting for them, and what a way to rein it in, man. Huge win over Penn State.
20: $875 million, Ryan Field. College football's most expensive stadium, right? It was, it's amazing. It seats 35,000 people, so it's really an intimate stadium. He's kind of, look, I watched the game. It looked really cool. It was on Fox. It looked really cool. Very soccer style. And, I mean, the place was, like, popping. And you wonder, is that the future? Now, you know, college football has these historic stadiums. What they do normally, because you don't see these new stadiums just for college, right?
21: No, for sure.
20: You know, they usually have these old stadiums that they refurbish that, you know, expand and can seat over $100,000, 100,000 people. And, you know, you got your big houses and your Neelands and all those stadiums, which I love because they're so different and charming, right? But this Northwestern stadium is dynamite.
21: Yeah, I really like it. And it's tough because I think they've really felt out their community and, like, what are we constantly going to have to really pack this thing through the good and the bad? Because when you have 100,000 seat stadium and you're not that football power and it's half empty, 50,000 is a lot of people, but when it's half empty, it's not a good look, right? And you don't feel it. No. I like that they went with the soccer look. I mean, the question is, if they build a program they want, there's going to be a high demand for that 35,000 for sure. But
20: it was funny. During the telecast, they were talking about it, that they didn't expect, they were a little concerned about the student body showing up, and then they were, you know, like they were putting a big push, and it turned out everybody was into it, and they got two times the ticket requests that they expected.
21: Well, that's what you're saying. So, like, 35 is an interesting number, especially when you know you have teams within your conference that have over 100,000.
20: Right.
21: You got the big house in Beaver Stadium that are super, you know, known for just being these massive stadiums. Like, Penn State becomes the third biggest city on game day in Pennsylvania, right?
20: Behind it's like Lincoln in Nebraska.
21: Yeah, thing. Like on game day, they become the biggest, one of the biggest cities in the state with that number, right? It's a crazy number. So I'm really interested to see how that plays out long term, but I do like it. I think I like the more intimate stadium too. I think it's pretty cool, the soccer alignment kind of aspect of it all. So it is really interesting, and I'm happy for them, and I'll keep watching that program closely as they grow.
20: Yeah, well, it's all a part of basically what we're going to discuss today, which is the money is here, right? The money's here. $1.77 billion. That's how much Division I schools reported paying athletes directly through revenue sharing in the first year of the House settlement system. I mean, now, it went to roughly 35,000 athletes, 307 schools across 45 sports. But you and I both know the lion's share of that went to football and basketball, right?
21: Oh, for sure.
20: I mean, you know, all of a sudden, the cap, right? We laugh at the cap, the whole thing. But the crazy number is, like, that, like, we're talking nearly $2 billion, Dan. That's crazy.
21: It's insane. But you got to think about it. Like, at first, it's, like, so staggering. I'm like, man, $2 billion is insane. But then you start looking at some of these rosters, like, which we've been talking about the last couple of weeks, where there's 10 teams spending close to $50 million in football. And in basketball, you have teams spending 25 to 30 at the top end. Like last year's NCAA team, like I was hearing coaches talk at media day, every roster in the Final Four was over $20 million last year.
20: Yeah.
21: Right? So there's those, you, when you think about that, you're like, oh, well, I can understand how it gets there. But that is kind of mind-blowing that you're spending $2 billion on these programs, which is a crazy number. And, you know, again, why I think Senate is getting involved, and we'll get into the good, the bad with it. I think there's a lot of good parts to it, but I still think they're not right on a lot of sides of it as well. So it's just a crazy time, man. I mean, $2 billion, who would ever thought that? Right when they first opened up this door.
20: I mean, you know, it happened. The thing that's crazy is that accelerated, right? Like,
21: I was on steroids.
20: Yeah, like it just went so fast. That's the thing that's crazy. Now, the big deal, the Protect College Sports Act has passed through the Senate, and Congress is awaiting for it. Now, I'm curious what you just some highlights, and I want you to kind of dive deep because you did the deep dive on it. The bill basically creates a national framework which includes federal NIL rights, a 5% cap on agent fees, scholarship protections, medical coverage requirements, protection for women's and Olympic sports. Athlete representation will really not be happy with that.
21: They're not going to be happy, right? So just to give everyone a quick snippet, it passed 77-22 on the 28th of September. It hasn't become, you know, as yet, it still has to pass every, you know, the House to become law. But now it's there, right? So it took that next step. It's putting a card, basically, this is where I don't fully understand because I haven't gotten to the too much of the weeds of it. But it basically says there's a $48.8 million cap now, which is supposed to be technically a hard cap. Right. And that initially when they came out, they said you have $21 million to spend, and that 21's across all sports, but there were still collectives that could get third party by Deloitte. So a lot of people didn't really understand that. Well, there's a cap of $21 million. That was really like a soft cap that you could, the school could technically spend, but they were still allowed to have outside, you know, investors, outside advertising come in and pay the other side of it.
20: So under this act, that's gone?
21: Yes, yeah, so that 21 number's gone. It goes to 48.8. So my big question was
20: the NIL piece of it.
21: The collective part.
20: Yeah.
21: Yes and no, because it's very unclear if...
20: Of course it is.
21: There's still a gray area, like if you are with Nike, does that count? Like for like yes, big see, advertisers, right, that right, doesn't count right. against it.
20: Right.
21: So there's a gray area, which I think is a slippery slope because we have to really be able to lock this in. So when I was reading it, it was like kind of really vague about whether that collective piece will truly be gone. Because if you leave the door open, people will get creative.
20: Yeah, it's cops and robbers, man. Robbers are always creative. Come on.
21: And if you think about this year, like a big program like Michigan, right? I think they were spending high 40s on their football, and then they're going to be in the 20s in basketball. So you're sitting there at 48. They just spent 60, 65 this year in those two sports without any other sports.
20: Again, this thing is ridiculous because you're not going to have a true cap. Once again, this is – what drives me insane. These sports need to be separated. And they have to have an individual hard cap on each of the sports.
21: On
20: right?
21: each like, sport, yes. I agree with
20: like,
21: that.
20: Like, football's hard cap is, you know, whatever. Pick a number, $50 million. Right? That's all you could... That's what you can spend on football. Nothing more. Including collectives, everything else. And that's a number, like once you reach that number, like you're not, it's not like you're going to go grab like 50 grand in cash, right? Like they used to do.
21: Yeah.
20: Like that's not going to, you know, I'm sure they'll still try to do stuff like that. But like you're now at a real number, right? It's a real number.
21: And what do you think that real number is? Let's think about it. So we were talking about last week, the top teams spend close to 50. And then there's a range down to like the 10th team spent about 42, I think. So like 1 through 10 is in that 40 to 50 range.
20: I mean, whatever. You call it 60 million?
21: No, for football, I think it should be 40. So it's a little bit more competitive. It gives a little bit more parity. Because there's like the top 10.
20: Yeah, but you already have teams spending 50.
21: Yeah, so they're trying to

0: put a handle on it because they said it's not sustainable.
1: Yeah,
0: what the real thing is.
1: Here's the thing. There's no way they're going down.
0: Well, with this bill, they're going way down if this passes.
1: Yeah, and that's not going to work. Like, that's not going to work, man. You're not going to go down.
0: Yeah, you're they're only saying going, 50 you're, total.
1: Right. Like, I know what they're saying. It's not going to work.
0: Yeah.
1: It doesn't work like that.
0: Well, unless they really hammer in this collective piece, which they're not. They're not. They're, it's great.
1: Well, that's the point. That's right their now. Because that's your clue. They know it's impossible to go down. You never go down. It never goes back. What? Here's lesson one in life. Once prices go up, once dollars go up, it never goes back down. Never.
0: Yeah.
1: When was the last time you saw a price go down?
0: Unless, yeah, no, I'm here. I hear you.
1: You know, I mean, it's not happening, which is why you got to make the number, whatever the number is going to be, add 10% to it. So 55 million.
0: Yeah.
1: And that's your number. And you got to be hard cap. Like, there's no clippers circumventing the cap.
0: No,
1: right?
0: Circumvention. Yeah.
1: There's
0: yeah,
1: no
0: yeah.
1: There's no Kawhi and the unk. Like, that's not happening. So, like, you got to come in hard and go, like, this is what it is. 55 for football. What's basketball? 40? 30?
0: Basketball right now, the big teams were spending 20 in the 20s, like 22 last year, 23.
1: Right. So 30, right? You make basketball 30, football 55, and then you got your other you would have your other tiers, baseball, right? Hockey, soccer, and then you put your tiers in.
0: Yeah, I mean, we always talk about the big problem in sports in general, especially, like, you know, even at my level at the high school, everyone wants to have these unified rules. And we always kind of push back on that and say, like, we think it's important to evaluate the sport and see the sport, how what works within the sport. Now, I know it's more work for everybody because, you know, it's different across the board and it's more understanding. But, like, that makes the sport be the best. And I hate that we always try putting everything in a box and having this unified rule that touches on everything.
1: Yeah, I think it's unrealistic, Dan. Like, I mean, let's be honest. These sports are so different. It's actually frustrating to me that you would actually even think about this. Like,
0: yeah.
1: Like, what are you guys doing? You can't govern every sport.
0: The same. Yeah, you can't.
1: Yeah.
0: Yeah, I mean, not everyone fits in the same box.
1: It just doesn't work, man. It doesn't work. We'll come back, and then I want you to see anything else that you have uncovered inside it because you read it pretty closely. So I'm looking forward to that. We'll touch on all of it. This is Project NIL. Man, goes by fast, dude. It's already 20 minutes.
0: Flying by, brother.
1: We only got two segments left. We need more. Danny DeBernardinis, the AD. I'm Anthony Gargano from the Fellas right here on Fox Sports Radio.
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0: it's going crazy. Danny G, the AD. I'm Anthony Gargano. All right, buddy. Where did you uncover within this thing?
1: Yeah, man. So dive. I want to talk about some of the good, right? Some things I liked. So this is what I'm indifferent about because I think they'll just find ways to find more percentage. Again, I think at its core it makes sense, but I don't think it's going to be hard to regulate. It touches on the agents and it protects athletes. Agent fees would be capped at 5%.
0: And now I know a lot about this. And now you're looking, I mean, guys are getting 10%. Like, big agencies are diving into it because they're looking at it. There's no cap. In these professional leagues, there's a distinct cap to the agent fees.
1: Yeah, so they put it at 5. Now, I think they're important in this era. You have people who have no clue what they're doing, and they're ripping money out of their pocket, which is totally unfair, and taking advantage of family. So I like that in theory, but just 5% on agent fees, I think they'll find ways, maybe front the money and charge them a crazy percentage on the repayment. I don't know for sure, but I foresee loopholes around it. Right? Isn't I like crazy, it in theory.
0: Dude. Like, they always find a way. Always. Yeah. Always find a way to make a few dollars, right? Like, lawyers, there's, you know, it's funny, a friend of mine is a big lawyer, and he's got a case in New York, and it's a personal injury, like, it's an awful story. But there's these firms that front cases, like, they front you the money.
1: And I've seen that before, injuries and stuff, yeah.
0: And, like, you know, like, they're fronting, like, he's like, and then in this case, he's trying to help his client because there is a potential huge payout on the other side. So he goes like, I'm in for $200,000. So I've given the family $200,000 out of the business.
1: Usually they get 50% back on return on that.
0: Right. So that's kind of like what they're doing at, you know, that's always been the agents, like, fronting money.
1: Yeah, so, like, I'm curious to see how they find workarounds on it, but I'm pretty confident they will. The other thing I do like is gives you protection. So, like, if you're hurt, you don't lose your scholarship. They make you honor the scholarship.
0: Yeah, that's great. I like that a lot.
1: They give you medical for 5 years post college, which is huge, and I think that's very important.
0: Oh, my God. Could you imagine you're a kid coming out having insurance? That's such a big deal over, like, because you could take, if you want to go into a career path where you're not going to be able to land a full-time gig with all these great input, it's going to take you time to invest in it. Well, now you're covered.
1: Yeah, for sure. No, I agree. And it does also puts protection in for, like, Olympic sport athletes who have to, like, leave.
0: Yeah.
1: For that stuff and non-revenue sports that aren't, like, the big sexy thing, it protects those sports. So, like, that's the good of it, right? Now we get into the gray of it again. So now they're putting transfer restrictions, and it looks like they want to do one.
0: Yeah, one.
1: We talked about that.
0: That's something that has rankled so many people. I think of all the things, right, I think the portal is the one that drives people nuts.
1: Yeah. Well, because it was so different before, Ant. I mean, if you transferred, you sat a year. So they're giving you one free, and then I think there would be rules around it, right? Now, the biggest pushback is coming from critics saying coaches and admin leave whenever they want.
0: Right.
1: There's no cap on their pay. They leave whenever they want. A kid's recruited. So why are we capping it once? There should be provisions within it. And me and you agree with that. If a coach leaves, that should open up a door for a transfer, right? Try to bring some stability. We also, we landed on two, unless you're leveling up. That gives you a third, right? If you're going from D2, like if you're working your way up the system because this new system is putting kids to start much lower and work their way up. So me and you, when we broke it down months ago, before we knew this was happening, when we were just, you know, riffing and trying to figure out what's best for college sports, we nailed it in theory on a lot of different levels. Now, this one, we're kind of fall off. If they're going to stay one, we're pretty off because we were saying two with the potentially three.
0: I think one is it's just too few. Here's another problem. Like, you know, with everybody recruiting older and everything else, like you need kids aren't going to get the same path. It's not like Michigan or I don't know Ohio State is going to go unless you're like the greatest, you're the best prospect in the country. Like you're not getting recruited by them. Like they're going to look at the portal, and you're going to have to climb the ladder. So
1: definitely,
0: they need to acknowledge that the ladder exists. And that's why you need more transfers, right?
1: And then some of the stuff is like it's really giving college and NCAA like this antitrust protection, which they continue to lose in court. They've lost so many times, but now they're basically saying that goes away. Like we're giving once if this goes through, you can't keep fighting in court. And again, so that's a big.
0: That's what they want.
1: We're giving NCAA all this power again, right? They didn't have it; they had it, and they lost it. So I say be cautious. You know, proceed with caution with that because that's iffy. And another thing that me and you touched upon was this conference realignment. The Senate version limits conferences to 20 schools. Me and you talked about having power conferences versus another, right? And having tiers within it. It limits and it really imposes restrictions for moving major conferences. And it actually has a thing which basically says you got a window to do it right away. But after that, you have to be independent before you even fall into another conference. So, you know, the ACC, Florida State, Miami, Clemson, North Carolina, they're adamantly against it because the ACC is kind of falling apart and they don't want to be forced to make a move right now.
0: Yeah.
1: Right? So there's going to be people lobbying. There's going to be a lot of money that's going to try to push that out because that conference has some very wealthy schools and they're adamantly against that. So that's very interesting be a mass, as well.
0: If you give that, if you say, here you go, you got to make a decision,
1: now.
0: Mass exodus.
1: And then it's going to be crazy. So I don't like that they put that in. That was another one of my pushbacks. It's like, I think that's too firm right away, and it's just going to cause absolute chaos.
0: Yeah.
1: Right? Yeah. I mean, that's pretty crazy to me. Let me see what I had one other note. I just think there's a couple loopholes. And me and you talked about it maybe 2 weeks ago where we said, you know, Coach Cal was out saying he likes it, but it's about 60 to 70% good, but it's needed. It's like, all right, well, let's refine this, right? We see there's a lot of gray. We see that there's still some, you know, issues. Let's get it right. Like, let's not just put something.
0: Well, that's the thing.
1: I don't want to see, right? I'm not good with C's.
0: Right. I'm not good with C's. I sound like me talking to my kids.
1: Yeah, we're going to do it.
0: C's don't exist here. All right? Like, you know.
1: Come on, let's do it right. Let's sit down and measure once.
0: My little one said to me, "Well, it's really not a C. It's a low B." He got like
1: finding the loophole. He's like, finding these like these guys out there, you know.
0: He got like an 83 on a test, and I was like lighting him up, and I'm like, "Yo, dude, like that's not acceptable. You're smarter than that, and." You know the material. You should know this material. I'm not happy with an 83. That's a C. And he goes, well, I mean, it really is a low B, right? Because B's an 84.
1: He's a smart kid.
0: You little bastard. But big picture, you're right. Like, if you're going to do it, get it right. There's so many details to big-time college athletics. There's going to be stuff that falls through the cracks. I mean,
1: look, it's needed, right? I'm on board with it. I know we need it, and it needs to happen in the near future. It doesn't have to happen today if we don't have it right. And I think because it's rushed, look, it's never going to be perfect. But let's get a 90 here. Let's get 90% good, right? There's always going to be a loophole somewhere. But let's not settle for a C, man. Like, and people, everyone on both sides, like, yeah, it's good. There's some things like I would change. Let's try to get it right.
0: Yeah.
1: Like, let's, you know, cut once. That's what they say, right? You measure and cut once. Like, let's figure that out before we jump to it, because it's already Wild West. Like, we're in it. I know people want to get out of it, but don't rush. Let's really try to figure this out the right way that's sustainable, and we're not going to have so much, you know, gray area with everything, because that's my fear. And I think it would be better, but it would still put us in a really difficult place.
0: Yeah, because listen, the money's one thing, right? Like, so you're going to reach a number, and that number's, and they're always going to try to circumvent the number. That's just human nature. But all the rules around it is really what you need to protect.
1: For sure.
0: And like the conference thing, that's something that needs to get figured out from the top and by individual sports. Because we're like, we go back to the football thing, like, once you make a cap, and the cap's got to be, you know, like we talked about, you know, $40 to $50 million, right? Once you're in that stratosphere, there's only so many teams that can spend that.
1: For sure. Like,
0: there's only so many universities. So what needs to happen now is, truthfully, there needs to be, you separate sports and you create, like, conference identities. So whatever you call it, the SEC, Big Ten, you know, you cut the ACC in for a little piece of it. You cut the Big 12 in for a little piece of it. And then you create the Super League. And then every other school that's not in the Super League falls into the second tier. And like we talked about with the college, with the soccer, European soccer model.
1: And that should be. But I also think we should, if we're going to do that, we should figure out, like, again, do it by sport, right? Like volleyball, you know, in the Big Ten, you don't need to be going from New
0: USC
1: Jersey
0: to Rutgers, yeah,
1: to USC on a Tuesday to play a volleyball match, right? Nah. I'm just saying volleyball. I'm not trying to knock volleyball. I'm just, you know, or, you know, a soccer game. It's like these sports where you're playing multiple times a week and you got to travel across country.
0: Nah,
1: that doesn't make sense. Like that's you're in the air for a half a day.
0: Yeah.
1: Right?
0: Yeah,
1: like what are we doing, and the amount of money we're spending. So like, I think again, let's not try to put everyone in a box, and the game has changed and we got to realize that and not try to just make everything the same. Like football is a different beast, right? Maybe minus football that you can have, because most sports are playing multiple times a week.
0: Right.
1: There's a lot of travel that goes involved. There's a lot of logistics that go involved. Like football is once a week. It's once a week for 3 months, right? It's like, okay, let's figure out how to put everything else and realize we can't just have everyone under the same umbrella.
0: Yeah. I mean, even the basketball stuff is crazy. The basketball travel.
1: Yeah, it's nuts.
0: Yeah. I mean, you got kids. You got, like, sometimes you're not even barely home, right? You're on a 2-week road trip when you're playing college basketball. It's nuts.
1: Yeah, man.
0: All right, we're going to take a quick T.O. We'll come right back. Still lots to do. Big college football day today. We are Project NIL. Danny D., Anthony G., right here, Fox Sports Radio.
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9: It was a teenage wedding and the old folks wished them well. You could see that Pierre...
10: You know, our boy's not going to Pulp Fiction. That's Mighty Mark on the turntables. Project NIL, Danny D. I'm at. I want to get this. We only got one more segment. It goes by too fast. But I do want to discuss this because Cal has been making the rounds. All right? John Calipari has been all over the last week talking about the Protect College Sports Act and all that's going on. And he said 9 Arkansas players make more than his assistant coaches, while the other 3 make more than his entire staff. Now, this is a great debate, right? Like, what should the coaches make? And is that even germane? Because, once again, without the players, what do you got?
11: Exactly. And so he came out and said that because he's been in favor of this bill. He's been at Capitol Hill. He's been, you know, been a champion of it. Now, he also says it's flawed, but he says it's needed. So he's pushing it through, right? He's a champion of it. And people were saying, well, why is there not caps? The rebuttal is, well, you're putting caps on kids. What about the caps on coaches? What about the cap? What about coaches leaving whenever they want it? So what's the story with that? And that was his pushback. He's like, look, they're making more than all of us. And he goes, and I've been doing it for 40 years. So, you know, and I volunteered for my first 2. Then I made, right, you know, $10 an hour my second year, you know, like whenever it got over. So like, I put the time in, these kids are just getting here. So that was kind of his rebuttal to the controversial that people were trying to, you know, trying to tear him down a little bit for backing it so much, because they're saying, well, you make, I don't know what he makes, $8 million,
10: yeah,
11: $9 million,
10: yeah, yeah, yeah.
11: You know, so they were trying to.
10: But his point is correct that, hey, listen, you know, my man, you know, has put the time in, right? Like,
11: yeah, he's coached for 40 years. I agree.
10: There's legit. You got to be legit about it. Like, let's be real. And not all these kids are making real money, and some of these coaches got to get paid a little more too. The assistants, I'm talking
11: for
10: about.
11: For sure.
10: Staff,
11: and like, you know. I agree, especially because they're on such a pedestal and like the turnover so quickly, like you're moving on quick. So like you're moving your family and you're there for 3 years. You're taking a huge risk, right? There's not a ton of stability in that profession right
10: now. No, not
11: right?
10: At all,
11: so
10: man.
11: It's like, I agree. I think the coaches should get paid more, right? I mean, yeah. I'm with it. I see it. I fight for my high school coaches to get paid more, right? I think, you know, the amount of time and energy you put in and the amount of, you know, love and care that we're dealing with, you know, children, even these in college are still children. I mean, they're 22, 23.
10: Nah, and they are. They are kids. We were talking about it last week, right, about how you almost, like, the kids aren't almost, they're not ready yet, right? Like,
11: yeah.
10: You've seen it. How long have you been in an AD for?
11: This is year 13, baby.
10: All right, 13. Imagine when you first got in. Didn't the kids seem older than they do now?
11: For sure.
10: And whatever the reasoning, I don't know what the reasoning is, but I know I see it, and it's like it's been like that with every generation. Go to your father's generation. When those kids were 18, they were like men.
11: Oh, yeah, they were working since they were eight.
10: Right. Like, yeah.
11: My dad worked at the mill, paper mill.
10: Yeah, they walk around with a cigarette behind their ears. it's crazy. I remember seeing, like, baseball cards when I was a kid and looking through the baseball cards now. And these dudes, they look like middle-aged men, right? Like, it's wild. So my point is that wherever it is, like, life's getting longer, right? Thank God. So parts of life need to expand, like childhood, right, into young adulthood. That means schools. So why not add another year within high school?
11: Yeah, no, I agree. I'm with you.
10: That's my argument.
11: No, and again, they're not outside, right? We talk about this. Me and you have talked about it. Like, even my generation, like, I got home and I would, you know, do homework and I'd run to the playground. Like, that doesn't happen anymore. And that's, you know, I'm two generations away from this generation, technically. You know, it's like, it's a pretty wild thing to think about how it's changed that quickly. But I see it just working with kids. Even when I started, right, that's a different kid. I became an AD in, you know, 2013-14 school year, 3 years out of college, four years out of college. It's much different from then to now. So
10: yeah, what do you see? And I'm curious, like, other than the attributes, other than the way they look, what else is different about them?
11: Yeah, I think it's just the social aspect of it. You know, what the responsibility aspect of it. Like, the kids want to work. It's not that they want to work. It's just different, right? They're more like, it's just more organized. Like, their play is so organized. There's no unorganized play is the way I think about it. And I think that unorganized play, you learn a lot. You learn how to fail.
10: Yeah.
11: Fight. You know, you put a lot of different things. Like,
10: and even in the dynamic, so right? The dynamic is young. The kids are, like, you do it yourself. You're governing yourselves.
11: Yeah, we would go play. We were referees. We were the end all, you know, like, that type of responsibility, that type of. So I call it organized play and unorganized play when I talk about it in today's world.
10: It's a great point. All right, that's going to do it for us. It's Project NIL. Stay tuned. The Fellas coming up next. We are
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17: Watson's 3-1 Cleveland squad, are you a believer in them being authentic? Does this have staying power? Yeah, sure. Listen, I've seen enough. I think we should cancel the rest of the NFL season right now. Cleveland is 3-1. Why don't we just give Deshaun Watson the Walter Payton Man of the Year Award, because a lot of the NFL media is trying to give him that. And the Browns are closing in on 72 Dolphins territory. We'll just pretend that first loss didn't happen. And they should actually move some of their home games from Cleveland over to Canton and just play there, because all these players are going to end up enshrined with gold jackets. Never mind the 14 penalties against Pittsburgh or Deshaun Watson missing some funny throws.
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23: In college football, Friday night at Northwestern, the Wildcats rushed for over 400 yards and beat up Penn State 34-13. Pitt came back to win at Virginia Tech 35-33 as the Hokies missed a 36-yard field goal attempt on the final play. Minnesota Vikings wide receiver Justin Jefferson is out this Sunday with an ankle injury. Eagles wide receiver Devontae Smith is out with a bad hamstring. But Rams wide receiver Puka Nacua will return to play Sunday at Philadelphia, and Texans wide receiver Nico Collins practiced fully and will play Sunday against the Cowboys. In the WNBA playoffs, a game three to end the first round went to Golden State, edging Dallas 77-73. The NHL's late game had Anaheim up 4-0 at Vegas early third. Ducks held on 4-3. St. Louis won 4-0 at Dallas. Boston came back for an overtime win at Winnipeg. I'm Steve DeSager.
24: Let's go get it.
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10: Good morning. Happy Fox Football Saturday. So much to get to. October is here, and it doesn't get better than this month. This is the glorious month of sports. The best month of sports going on. Football in full throttle. College in the NFL. Baseball playoffs, the best. And, of course, hockey started. Hoops, preseason basketball starts. Best time of the month. It's the best month of the year by far. Good morning, Jeffrey.
28: It's a good month. My voice didn't even work there. It's a good month. I mean, it's not much fun when your baseball team's not playing. It's a lot more fun to watch, you know, your favorite team play this time of year.
10: If you like the sport, but my team's out, but I'll be watching.
28: Yeah. I think your team made some weird pitching decisions, right? If I had that right, that game three, right? Did the internet correct?
10: Yeah,
28: on that
10: they
28: one?
10: Made a dumb decision by starting Aaron Nola over Zach Wheeler. It was a foolish, ridiculous decision that I was talking about, you know, well before the game first pitch.
28: I have not watched much baseball yet, just because I just know football and whatnot. It's just hard. It's hard to do it at the moment, but I do and will watch more baseball, especially as much as I can watch the Dodgers lose. Hopefully I will definitely tune in to watch that. We have football, I think, every day till like
10: 62 days,
28: basically.
10: Yeah, it's 62 days of, or 66 days, excuse me, of football. It's the greatest. It really is. We'll get into what happened last night and the whole thing. I think it kicked off on Thursday. the six straight days of football. But getting back to the baseball real quick, I want to, because we're going to do a little bit longer of a segment later on, but just to touch on it, because we're streaming on Fox Sports One. It's a great, great day, great slate. The White Sox and Guardians today at one. I love these White Sox. They've become quickly America's darling.
28: Yep.
10: Murakami with the celebration.
28: Oh, it's so good.
10: Right? Japanese. Like, he's the best.
28: It brings kind of two of my favorite things about baseball together, right? One of them is the celebrations, like, you know, like, it's not like they haven't won at all this year, but these guys celebrate like freaking crazy, bro, when they win like a playoff series. Like, it, like, you would think that, you know, they've won the championship, right? Which I love. And then, I love the international players and just like the joy they have.
10: Yes. Yeah. That's what it is. Yeah.
28: It feels a little bit different than the American players every now and then. And I also love that he very clearly, I think, can like understand and speak English, but doesn't sometimes. Like, he understood all the questions. It's just great. Like, it's so good. He's just housed. He's drunk. He's screaming on Japanese. He's like, how good is this? 100. It's just like, dude, it's just pure joy, man. Yeah. Like, it's just pure. And I feel
10: smile
28: like
10: and happiness. That's a good thing. That's what sports is about. Like,
28: there was the clip of Tatis dancing with the owner. Like, yes. I just feel like the international players have way more fun sometimes. I don't know. Maybe it's just it's just great to watch them celebrate afterwards. I enjoy it.
10: There is a degree that we don't celebrate as American sports enough. Like, you know, it's cool. That's a great thing to celebrate like that, man. It really is.
28: For those who missed it, it's one of the White Sox players who just, like, he's Japanese, and he is, like, the best post-game interview, man. He's having the most fun.
10: Yeah.
28: He is just drinking and celebrating. It's his first time in the postseason, and it's, like, the most. It's, like, why we love sports, right? Like,
10: right. He wants the joy.
28: He's a kid just having fun out there. So, very fun to watch.
10: Yeah, they are. I know we're – they got America, because I know I'm rooting White Sox. I'm rooting the Southsiders. I think they're a fun team, and they're a good team. And it's a good series with Cleveland. So that takes place today. Messick, who's very good for the Guardians, left-hander, nasty, against Smith today. So you'll get game one from Cleveland. Also a great, great baseball town. Braves, Dodgers today, Regal Baseball right there, 4 o'clock, Scooble on the mound for the Dodgers. Will the week of rest, will it translate into rust? That's always the question when it comes to this format, because hitters got to sit a week, and I don't care what anybody says, playing a simulated game isn't like playing a playoff game. So I think they need to change the format. I hate the format. I think everybody should play. There should be no buys. Baseball's not a buy. It's not a buy sport. They all should play. And the first round should be 5 games, not this 3 games. It should be a normal series. Home field, the whole thing.
28: We can only hope this messes that makes the Dodgers stink. So I think that we're rooting for that for the Braves here. It's good series. It'll be fun.
10: Yeah. Yankees Rays tonight. Cole Rasmussen and Yankees are really good. They're really good. I mean, they're clearly the best team in the American League. It's amazing because that's, you know, with Judge being hurt, he's coming back, but it's their pitching. I mean, getting Freed back and Freed pitching, as well as he has, I mean, it gives you three aces because Schlittler is unhittable. And today you get Garrett Cole in game one.
28: I just think with this, you know, every year we get to this spot, the Rays have a great regular season that just don't have enough in the postseason. I don't know why. But they just never have enough, right?
10: Yeah, again,
0: they're close. Like, it's the difference in the payroll, right? Like, you know, you're like one player short type of thing. Yeah. Now they're good. They're really, really good, and they will push the Yankees. But ultimately, I just think the Yankees have the pitching.
28: Yeah,
0: and the Rays have decent pitching, but the Yankees' top three starters are legit. And then, you know, they've become less reliant on Judge. And you see Ben Rice coming in, you know, being a star. You got Bellinger. You got some depth, you know, for once. So I like the Yankees. Tonight, Padres, this is a great series. Padres and Brewers.
28: Yeah.
0: Miz goes for Milwaukee tonight against Robbie Ray. But the story of the Padres are just sizzling hot.
28: Yeah.
0: And they have the weapon that nobody else has of those eight teams, and that is a bullpen like that.
28: The Padres have to win six innings.
0: Yeah.
28: and they're in. I'll tell you what, man, the atmosphere in San Diego are really awesome. Like, as you mentioned, they're super hot right now. You know, I think with the Brewers, it feels like the same thing. You're always sort of in the postseason. Their issue has always been, can you hit home runs, right? Like, we know you can hit, but can you hit the big home run in a big moment? And we'll see. I mean, you know, these teams tend to have the same issues year after year. And
0: I think Milwaukee is much better this year. I do. I think Milwaukee's very good. I think they're legit. The National League is they're so good. Those four teams are really good. I mean, look what it got left out, right? Like the Cubs, and that's why I wanted to see a longer series, because I still felt the Cubs, now they didn't have the pitching, but the Cubs offense was really good, and they had to go to San Diego, and they're extinguishers, man. They're fire extinguishers, yeah. Those pitchers. They just put you out. But they're really good. Milwaukee's really good. Milwaukee's lineup that you mentioned is different. It's more potent this year than it's ever been. They've put up all kinds of runs all season long. They've hit. Churio is hot. He looks like he did last year. Turang is hot. Bowers and Yelich and Contreras. It's a pretty deep lineup. Mitchell, who's very good. They can give you a left-handed lineup and a right-handed lineup. So I like the Brewers a lot.
28: So who are your picks to win the series?
0: So, all right, I'll give you – I'm going to go White Sox. I'm going to ride the Magic.
28: The Guardians, by the way, have just not played as well against winning teams this year. I think they're under 500 against winning teams. Like, that does matter. Under 500 against playoff teams. You know, you play your schedule, of course, but then you get in the postseason and it's much tougher. Do you have the horses and the team, you know, capable of beating good teams?
0: Exactly. And listen, I like the White Sox lineup. I think the White Sox line is really good.
28: We talk about Murakami, but
0: Vargas. You have Teal, who's the catcher, left-handed, who bats second. Antonacci, you know, guys like Benintendi, who are good Peters. You got a lot of power within that lineup.
28: Yeah.
0: Now they're a little little lefty heavy, but you know they can give you Grichuk and Doyle. Like they got power. Like it's a good team, good bats. Pitching is a little concerning, but I think their bats are really good. So I'll take Chicago in the first series. I'm going to take the Dodgers in this series against Atlanta. I think the Braves are really good. I love their lineup. They got one pitcher. Basically got one pitcher. Listen, Tyler Molly's been terrific, and he's had a really good year. You got to prove it to me against the Dodger bats. So I think he's good, but the Dodgers come at you with a boatload of pitching and their offense. I know there's some of those guys had a down year, but it's not close.
28: They're just so deep, man. It's a problem. You know,
0: they are.
28: Hard to combat all that depth they have.
0: Yeah. Yeah. Exactly. Yankees beat the Rays, and I'm going to take Milwaukee over San Diego.
28: We'll get Yankees-Dodgers again?
0: No. I think you're getting Yankees-Brewers.
28: Oh, I love it. The country, Fox might not like it, but we'll get it's still on Fox, the World Series. They'll be pulling hard for the, unlike other sports, I don't think sports are fixed, by the way, but you can't make that assumption, in baseball. Other sports, you'll be like, oh, the league wants this matchup. They're going to get it, and you can't do that in baseball. So,
0: I think Dodgers get upset. I do.
28: Was it your game the other night that ended on the ABS challenge?
0: Yes.
28: Game two?
0: Yeah.
28: How about that? ABS challenge to end the game. It was a strike. It wasn't even close. It was a strike.
0: Yeah.
28: And your catcher, they said your catcher is number one in baseball in that, in the challenge system?
0: Yeah, JT Realmuto is great at that. I mean, it's a product of knowing the zone, right? Like, you know the zone inside and out. You can tell he is. JT's fantastic at that. But it's been fun. The ABS... Everything. I love Baseball Plus. The thing about Baseball Plus is that time slows down and every moment is big. Like every pitch, because the game can change on one pitch.
28: So my sports fandom theory is essentially baseball is the most stressful sport to watch if you're a fan. And the reason playoffs and the reason why is because there's no downtime, right?
0: Yes.
28: Every pitch could be, to your point, could be put in play. It could be a home run. It could be something. In hockey and basketball and football, there are downtime. 3rd and 19 is probably a play you can emotionally take off, right?
0: Yeah. Yes.
28: The pucks in the other zone wall, they're changing lines. You could take a little breather as a fan. Baseball, when you breathe in baseball, there's no breathing time in baseball.
0: Right,
28: pitch matters so much. And we've seen, and my team has been in the playoffs once in 10 years, but and then you get to the 7th, 8th inning and you're on the road and your reliever comes in. The first thing he does is walk the first
0: man.
28: Here we go.
0: Yeah.
28: Here we go. There's no, comeback mechanism quite like football. I mean, you obviously can do it in baseball, but you start feeling a football like, oh, here we go. Like that, you can feel it coming. It's just one swing and then things change. And so I just think it's such a stressful watch as a sports fan. If you have a team you're rooting for compared to other sports, and it's seven games.
0: Right.
28: I do this again and again and again. My team's only been once until the last 10 years. We are terrible, but I do remember, when we were winning.
0: Yeah, but you had a good run where you won a couple in a short period of time.
28: 3 and 5 years. I feel like no one acknowledges the Giants dynasty, but that's another story for another day. I mean, you win 3 and 5 years. I feel like that's no dynasty. No. Just feel like they ignored it.
0: I agree. I think it's dino worthy.
28: Yeah. And so it's a very stressful watch. It's enjoyable for team wins. It certainly is, but it is as stressful as they come, man.
0: It is. It's what makes the sport great. It's the truth. So that's your baseball for today. It's going to be a lot of fun, and I love this stuff. So I do. I love the theater, but that's why October is my favorite month. and it's funny because I'm going away this week. I won't be with you next 2 weeks.
28: Oh no!
0: I'm going to London with the Eagles.
28: Oh yeah, you told me that. Yes.
0: And then we're doing, from London, I'm taking a bunch of people to Italy for this travel company.
28: Okay.
0: So we're doing that. But I'm grateful to be able to do this with this travel company. It's awesome. But there's a part of me that I'm like, oh my God, not now. Like, I'd rather do that in July.
28: Yeah, right? I don't leave this time of year.
0: I know. I mean, it just was like, one of those things that popped up, and I've never been. I'm sure you have. I've never been to a London game.
28: I haven't been. I, yeah. I I mostly missed like the international, like six games a year international schedule. We had like, at that time there was maybe one or two a year, and I never played any of them.
0: Oh, wow. Okay.
28: My buddy Duke goes all the time. He said it's, and the crowd in Rio last week was unbelievable.
0: Yeah, that was fantastic. Yeah, that was fantastic. They were. That game went out without a hitch.
28: Yeah, and obviously this whole story that week about the field.
0: The field.
28: I don't know. The travel during the season, I don't know. My wife yesterday got back from work conference, and she goes, hey, there's like another, one of my bosses wants me to go to a work conference in Vail in December. Do you want to go and bring the kids? I was like, no. I have to work. Like we travel all March, April, like we travel all summer. Yeah. I just from September until February, I travel for work to New York. I'm going to LA for Thanksgiving.
0: Yeah.
28: Like I don't go anywhere. This is like it's my job. I like watching football. We travel otherwise. I was like, no, I'm you can go. It's fine.
0: Yeah. Yeah.
28: You should go with the kids and go ski. I don't even ski. Like, why would I go to a cold weather city? I don't even ski, dude.
0: Right. No, man, I hear you. I do. I feel the same way. I'm like, oh, this is great. And, you know, the whole thing. But, you know, the state of the Eagles are, they're going to probably lose Jacksonville.
28: Oh, here we go. Poor Eagles.
0: Well, no, I'm just giving you.
28: I think he loses this weekend, though, too. So that's another thing. I feel like we haven't done this. I feel like I was kind of right on the Eagles a little bit. Mm-hmm. Jeff Schwartz might be right on the Eagles.
0: Excuse me?
28: I feel like I've been pretty right on the Eagles so far. A little skepticism. It's kind of a little skeptical.
0: Well, they have a fatal flaw. We'll get into that later.
28: I saw your rant about this. I think this is your rant I saw.
0: Oh, yeah.
28: The tight end.
0: Yes.
28: Yeah. Yes, I saw your rant. I pay attention.
0: Thank you, brother. I appreciate that.
28: I saw your rant.
0: Yeah. They you can't run this offense. You know, I guess we're on it real quick, but they want to run the offense that's in vogue, right? So to do this and have your quarterback on the center and work in the play action, you need to run heavy packages. You need to run 12 and 13. I mean, we look at the Rams. We look at the Bears. We look at the Lions. Like, you look at these teams that are successful offensively, San Francisco, right? Like, you need multiple tight ends. And the Eagles don't have one. They went into the season with Dallas Goedert, who's good, but older and always injury prone. And they drafted Eli Stowers from Vanderbilt, who's a glorified slot receiver. And who is the game? He's not ready to play.
28: Yeah. So the tight end position is the most important position for successful offenses. If you look, there is not one good offense the NFL doesn't have a good tight end.
0: Yeah.
28: In fact, some of them have multiple tight ends.
0: Which is why the Eagles lead the league in 11 and their offense is one of the worst in the league.
28: Yeah.
0: Right? You know, is that a correlation that you lead the league in plays out of 11 personnel and you have one of the worst offenses in the league?
28: That was like 11 personnel was like when Chip was your coach. I was like what everyone was doing then. The tight end, dude, is just so freaking important to success now. If you look at the offenses in the NFL that are really good, they all have a good tight end. And the reason why is they're just on, what do you do with a good tight end? Are they a wide receiver? Are they a tight end? Do you put a safety on them? Do you put a linebacker on them? If you do one, we counter with the other one. You know, we can run the ball. What do you do with those guys?
0: And by the way, you have to play base defense against, you know, when you're playing 12 and 13. You're taking defensive backs off, right? And now all of a sudden, you're looking at, you're the offense. You have everything at your disposal to run.
28: Right. Or the opposite happens and you go small and then you get gashed in the run game.
0: Right. Right. That's why everybody runs that offense.
28: Yeah.
0: Unless you're the Eagles. So anyway, we got lots to get to today. We will begin. We will talk about Dylan Raiola, who looks sensational. I got to talk to Jeff about the hit. I know I heard about it. I heard him. We got to talk all about a big day of college football. We got NFL stuff out the wazoo. Cannot wait. Awesome stuff. Hang with us. We're the fellas right here on Fox Sports Radio.
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0: take my hand and come with me because you look so fine that I really want to make you mine.
1: Welcome back, the fellas. Jeff Schwartz, Anthony Gargano. Don't forget, there's no time like October. The NLDS is here, streaming live on Fox 1. Braves, Dodgers, Padres taking on the top-seeded Brewers. Win, you're one step closer to the World Series. Lose, and you go home. This is postseason baseball at its best. The kind of October magic that doesn't wait for a recap. That's right. Good news. You can catch every pitch, every swing, every walk-off live streaming on Fox 1. Again, the Braves versus the Dodgers, the Padres versus the Brewers, live on Fox 1. There's no time like October, and there's no better place to stream the magic than Fox 1. Jeff Schwartz, Anthony Gargano, hanging with you. By the way, yes, Jeffrey, sir. Last night we saw Ryan Field.
2: Yeah.
1: New and beautiful Ryan Field, north of Chicago in Northwestern. The new stadium is open, 35,000 seat of purple goodness.
2: Yeah, yeah. So I got my iPad with me. I brought it up to my office this morning because I want to watch Northwestern's offense at some point this morning because that was a lot of fun to watch. Chip Kelly is their offense coordinator. He was, as the kids say, in his bag last night. That was an impressive offensive performance from Northwestern.
1: 413 yards on the ground.
2: Yeah.
1: They just, and that's Penn State. Like, you just run. And you know what's funny going into it? You're thinking that, you know, they're going to just throw it. They have a great receiver, right? Like, you know, nobody expected them to be, to just gash Penn State. I mean, you're putting up over 400 yards on the ground.
2: But that's Chip Kelly, though. I mean, Chip Kelly, over the years, has been more of a run game guy, right, than he has been a pass game guy. That's his bread and butter. And so I'm not surprised that they tried that. You know, the surprising thing, I think, is that Penn State right. really showed no resistance last night at all. And, you know, I think if you're a Penn State fan, you know, there's a lot of hope this year with your schedule that you could be a fringe playoff team. You're clearly just not there. And, no. and I think that, you know,
1: Howard too offensively, which killed them. You lost one of their best receivers.
2: The hesitation I had with Penn State this year was quite simply like, you just took Iowa State's team and moved them to Penn State. And Iowa State had issues, right? They weren't a perfect team. And you took a Big 12 team and put them in the Big 10 and then just thought like, oh, it's going to just be easy to make this transition. It's clearly not. Like, the team is not good enough. To play Big Ten football. They're 0-2 in Big Ten games. And, you know, they blew a game last week to Wisconsin who can't score. And they just got on the ground, got gashed by Northwestern.
1: And
2: you know, they have a wounded USC team coming in next week. And I think USC wins big today. I just think that it wasn't a miscalculation because you want to go to a new place if you're Matt Campbell and bring the players in that have been loyal to you and you know.
1: Well, you also had a mass exodus, right? So
2: right.
1: You had to.
2: No, yeah. I don't blame his roster building at all.
1: Yeah.
2: I just think that it's a Big 12 team that you're playing a Big Ten schedule with. And there's just a different quality of player between those two schools. And they're just not good enough right now to compete on the Big Ten level. And they're going to have to figure out, you know, how to build this roster to be Big Ten playable.
1: Yeah. Yeah. I will tell you, man, Northwestern was highly impressive. They also played Indiana tough. We forget that, you know?
2: 2 weeks ago, yeah. That was also a Friday night game, too, right? It was last Friday. Yep. They put Indiana last Friday. Yep. You know, Northwestern was down two, I think. It was third and long, and then they got a really silly face mask penalty. It was, but it was unnecessary, and that kind of changed the game. So their schedule's not bad till about late October. I think they start getting pretty, you know, a lot tougher. So, look, man, I'll tell you about Chip. I love Chip. He's my guy. He was my offense coordinator at Oregon. You know, he was obviously your coach in Philly for a little bit. Chip Kelly can coach offense, right? This is the perfect role for him. He doesn't have to recruit, doesn't do any of the things he doesn't want to do as a head coach. He can just coach offense. I think there's some limitations in the pass game for Chip, which is why I think him and Ryan Day blended so well in Ohio State, because you put Ryan Day's pass concepts, right, with Chip Kelly's run game, and you get this incredible offense at Ohio State.
1: Yeah.
2: And Chip's always been a good offensive coordinator. This is a perfect job for you. Northwestern, there's no pressure to recruit, right? Because you have to get a certain type of player to come at Northwestern because of the grades. And all coach gets to do is just call the offense, man. And they're doing a bunch of single wing stuff. They're doing the traditional run game for Chip, and they're fun to watch. Northwestern, fun to watch. And Childs is playing well. We probably talked way too much Northwestern, I realize, but they're a fun little team in the Big Ten this year.
1: They are, and I was happy they celebrated the stadium. You know what's funny? They were concerned about the turnout, right? Like I said earlier, they were hoping that the student body would show. And they did a lot of a lot of marketing and a lot of like social media stuff behind it. And they didn't realize they got double the student requests because people were into it. It's cool. Yeah, I was happy.
2: A buddy that was there, he said it was not full, but it was very lively.
1: Gotcha.
2: It's probably not going to be full, to be honest with you. I think it's so unique because Northwestern, no one builds new stadiums in college football. They just refurb the stadium they have. I think the last new one was probably Baylor. Right, they built a new stadium in Waco. You don't get new stadiums, so everyone's in awe. And I'm like, yeah, this looks like NFL stadium. It looks like NFL stadium. Like, you get all this cool stuff because you're building a new stadium. A lot of new stadiums like refurb. Like I love Austin. It's like my favorite place in the world. But they have so many limitations with technology. It's just like a terrible technological stadium. It's because you can't. It's built in the 50s or whatever it was built. Have limitations when it comes to some of those things. If you have an older stadium, and this is a brand new stadium. And I think they did it perfectly. 35,000, man. Like, couldn't be a better design for Northwestern.
1: Yeah, it's intimate. Yeah,
2: it's great. It's a great idea. So good for Northwestern. Congratulations. And, 2-0 in conference play. No, sorry. 1-1 conference play. But, big win last night.
1: Yeah. Yeah. I thought it was cool, man. And the way they did it, too, just pounded a rock.
2: Four and 13 on the ground. I have my iPad right here. I'm gonna take a peek at it soon. Because you have my attention when you rush for that many yards.
1: Well, and so much was the up the gut. I mean, it was A gap, B gap.
2: Yeah, they ran. I'm not well versed on the single wing veer ish option type offenses. I don't have a great name for it, but they ran like an influence trap for 45 yards where they pulled both guys.
1: That's a good way to describe it. Yeah.
2: I'll tell you, by the way, the Bears the other night against your team ran that double influence quarterback sneak. Oh, that was nasty, buddy. That's a good football play right there.
1: One of the best coaches in the league. Like, that guy's just a beautiful mind.
2: But double influence quarterback sneak. So basically double influence quarterback sneak is when they pull both guards, so they pull left guard to the left and the right guard to the right, and it looks like they're running some sort of trap play or some sort of G lead play, and so the defensive tackles, they're taught to follow the guard, right?
1: Yeah.
2: So if the left guard goes left and the right guard goes right, they sort of have their eyes to those guys. In this situation, they actually didn't follow the guard, but they just go upfield so much that the quarterback just runs forward for a touchdown. And you do this quarterback type sneak with typically immobile quarterbacks, right?
1: Yeah.
2: And it was brilliant, dude. So
1: it really was. It was.
2: I just like watching good offense. It's way more fun to watch football that way.
1: Yeah, it really is. It is great to watch it. And that's why, Ben Johnson is just a joy to watch. I mean, his team's, incredible.
2: And, people were questioning him after the 3-point game. It's like, the game was in the rain, bro. Like, maybe just give a little pass.
1: I know. No, but not just rain, wind and rain. Yeah.
2: It's because he went from 59 points to 3. And now, obviously, they went back against Philly on Monday night and looked good on offense. So, it's a good, Ben Johnson can coach. Shocker, right?
1: Shocker is right. All right, coming up. I want to talk a little Oregon, and you and I, we do the morning of the game, and what transpired is a wild story. First of all, awful hit. I want to talk to you about it, and then the story of Dylan Raiola. I find it. I love that kid's arm.
2: You know him well. I know. Yeah,
1: I love that kid. That kid's a baller, man. He could play. We'll talk about it. And then we'll go through the card. We'll look at the big stories in the NFL, the big stories in college, the embarrassment of riches today. Hope you're as excited as we are. Fellas, hanging with you. Always, we love it on Fox.
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0: Welcome back from the Fox Sports Radio studios. Jeff Schwartz, Anthony Gargano. The fellas every week with you. Jeff, so I want your reaction when you saw the hit on Dante. Dante Moore takes that vicious hit. And the worst was the celebration. I mean, that was what really got me and his teammates.
1: So, the hit in the moment made me very angry, right? Because it looked very intentional and very dirty. And since then, I think it's okay to say that the hit was not the worst we've seen. The Dante Moore, the initial injury looked and is bad. I mean, look, he had the fencing pose; his legs were twitching a little bit. It looked really bad, right? And it wasn't bad, now you have time to look at it, right? It wasn't the worst hit we've ever seen, right? And I think the initial celebration by Stevens was normal, right? I don't think he knocked out Dante. Maybe he did immediately, but it was the post, it was the post acknowledgement, or really the post that there was an injury, not acknowledged.

0: coached by Stevens, right? Who then continue to celebrate and high five his friends and his teammates and laughing on the sideline, like just no remorse. And you know, the rest of the team actually seemed like they, you know, there was a couple players on defense that tried to get him to stop celebrating and he just wouldn't do it. And so it was really tough to watch, especially because again, Dante Moore, I think, avoided any major long-term injury. But anytime you put a player on a backboard like that, anytime a player is very clearly unconscious, the wrong word to say, but you know, really in a bad place, and the medical personnel is all out there, they call a cart out. Like, it's a big deal, right? And there's a difference between, you know, getting a cart called out. I've had the cart called out for a broken leg, right? Versus a head injury. And, you know, I think a lot of us, when things like that happen, think about the DeMar Hamlin situation, even though this wasn't close to that, where there was such a panic to get the cart out there. Same thing with this. So you trainers run out there and like everyone shows up and they practice this all offseason, right? I mean, they're ready to go. And I give the Oregon training staff a ton of credit for, and USC, by the way, for both being prepared, right? Because this is, this is what they practice. They practice this situation all the time. But I think a lot of us are sort of traumatized by the DeMar Hamlin situation now when it comes to heading, you know, hits like this. Even though, again, not, they're not the same thing. I'm not remotely close, but the way that the medical staff reacted was nearly the same, right? Run on the field, like immediately huddle over, call for the cart, like all the things that, you know, that happen. And, and I was watching with, my daughter was watching with me and my wife, and it just was like, you know, just not fun to try to explain to them like what was happening. And so, I'm glad Dante Moore appears to be as best as he can be at the moment. There's no updates, college football, and then we're off this week as well. And so I just was really upset at the reaction from Stevens. No one plays the game to get guys hurt. If they do, I think they're lying to you. I just don't think people play that way. And it felt like the celebration after the fact, knowing that he was on a cart, was pretty upsetting for me. But that sort of, I think, is the USC culture sometimes. And the fact that Lincoln Riley, after the game, said, I didn't see his celebration. Like, just no idea what was happening, right, as usual. And it felt great to beat USC. You mentioned Raiola.
1: Yeah.
0: So, Raiola, the reason why Oregon went and got Raiola, Dylan Raiola, was because this exact reason. The team is really good. And I know we lost Oklahoma State, who might win 10 games. I mean, it might not end up being a terrible loss. And the team profile is still really good. Like, we're third in the country on third down on defense. We're one of the best pass rushing teams in the country. Got to run the ball better. There's some things we got to work on, but it's a good football team. And they didn't want to waste the season if Moore got hurt for some reason. So they went and got a real competent backup. And I thought he performed for what they paid for, which they paid for a competent backup. And he's played a lot of football. And there was no hesitation in his game. There was no, what it felt like, no, you know, intimidation playing in the moment at USC, national television. I mean, the game was tied in the fourth quarter, and then Oregon went touchdown, touchdown.
1: Yeah.
0: You know, it Raiola looked very comfortable. There's also, to me, no controversy. I know people are going to say Raiola should get the job forever. That's not going to happen. I'm just letting you know right now. Now, Dante Moore might not play for a month, and maybe they decide after that month, like, hey, it's just not, you know, we just can't, you know, Dante Moore has more years to stay, by the way. He doesn't have to, like, leave for the NFL now. Raiola, I think, has less years than Dante Moore does. Beside the point, Raiola did great, buddy. That's why they brought him there. And I think he'll start against UCLA in 2 weeks, or I guess next Saturday, now that we're off this week. And then Moore will come back on his own timeline. There's no rush to bring Moore back. That's why they got Raiola.
1: So, I'm with you. And having known Raiola from Nebraska, he's a player, man. He's just such a terrific player. Wow.
0: Yeah.
1: Beautiful arm, man. Makes every throw.
0: And I thought too, his escapability last week was really good. He's able to create a couple extra plays. And, I know he's not the most mobile guy per se, but you don't have to be mobile. You have to just be able to avoid, you know, the pressure and make some plays down the field, which I thought he did a good job. There was the best play he might have made all night was it actually ended up being, you know, called back on a holding. He hit Jamari Johnson down the field, you know, for a great improvised play. Johnson made a great one-handed catch. I mean, that was a great play by Raiola. They ended up coming back on with a holding penalty. Jamari Johnson, future Eagle, maybe. Good football player.
1: Very good football player. Yeah. Excellent. All right. So, one quick last week recap. Bro, Jeremiah Smith.
0: He's ridiculous. No, that's unbelievable.
1: I mean,
0: 12 catches.
1: So much so that he got to. I don't know why the defensive coordinator got fired was in man constantly.
0: Well, he got fired because they had dead 9 players on the field for a goal line rep, probably. Yeah, yeah.
1: But you also had. You didn't get out of man. I don't understand it.
0: Well, we don't have a lot of time here. You can force teams that play zone coverage into man based on formations and concepts.
1: So yes.
0: That happens a lot.
1: It does. But all right, we got to go. We'll come back. Big stuff happening, fellas. We are Fox
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22: More. We know, we talk about that all the time. They get a second look at you. It's almost like baseball, second, third time around. All right, I know what you're going to do, pitcher. I think the book's out more on him. And also, I think he's pressing because he wants to get back to that. I want to show that that wasn't a fluke that I was an MVP candidate. I want to show that me getting in this team, getting the Super Bowl was not a fluke. And I think Drake May is trying to do too much, and it's over. And now it's hurting his team, right? Turning the ball over. He's not producing. He's not taking easy throws. He's over trying to overcompensate for things. And I think that's why he's looking so bad right now. And obviously, if you're Mike Vrabel, you're disappointed because the expectations are at least be good. Maybe you don't make the Super Bowl every year. Nobody expects you to do that routinely. But dang it, can we look good? Can we get competent? Can we look like a playoff team? And they don't right now.
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26: The four Major League Baseball Division Series all begin on this Saturday, including Braves at Dodgers, 4 p.m. Eastern Time on Fox TV. Pitcher Tarek Skubal is due to start for L.A. in 100-degree temperatures. On FS1, 8:30 p.m. Eastern Time, it'll be the Padres at top-seeded Milwaukee. The NBA preseason starts this weekend. Friday night in the WNBA playoffs, a game three to end the first round. Golden State edged Dallas 77-73. The two semis each start on Sunday. NHL wins for Washington and the Rangers. Boston won in overtime, 4-3 at Winnipeg. Victories for Anaheim and St. Louis also on the road. To college football, Northwestern rushed for over 400 yards and beat Penn State 34-13. Pitt won at Virginia Tech 35-33 as the Hokies missed a 36-yard field goal attempt on the final play. I'm Steve DeSager.
27: Let's go get it.
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1: That's us. And a big day awaits, as always, a big weekend of college football. This is the best. Jeff Schwartz, Anthony Gargano. Every week right here on Fox Sports Radio. I, my brother, want to get into it? Want to get into the card for today?
0: Let's do it. I got some thoughts. Shocking.
1: Great. I love it. All right, we'll get this kick it off at noon with Notre Dame against the Belichicks. So the Irish go to Chapel Hill.
0: So there's a couple games in the Carolinas today. We might have some weather this afternoon. They're forecasting some thunderstorms about maybe 2:30. Well, I play at 1:30. I mean the 10-year-old Thunderbats play at
1: The Thunderbats.
0: Well, a little later than usual, 1:30 games. I'm hoping that we get our game in. 5-0, by the way. 5-0 now. Thunderbats.
1: Just keep racking up the W's.
0: And my daughter's only pitched 6 innings and five games, which is good because that means we're throwing everyone else.
1: What's her line for the 6 innings?
0: Well, so last weekend I missed on Sunday. I missed most because I was here working. She did like a challenge tournament, which is like basically an all-star tournament that they play against the other leagues. You know, we have like there's like 8 leagues. In that, she threw 6 innings in 3 games and struck out either between 14 and 15. I can't figure out how many. And then she gave up 2 hits, 2 walks, hit a batter, and gave up 2 earned runs. For like me Mace. This year, she's thrown, like I said, I think she's thrown 6 innings. And she's faced 23 batters, struck out 13, walked 4, and gave up 2 runs. Pretty good.
1: And she's the baby Miz.
0: She's figuring out. I know we're talking football here. I'm gonna tell you a parenting thing, guys. Just like, I know I'm sure people are listening now, that have kids that play sports. I'm gonna shout out myself really quickly, but I think it's important as a parent, as a coach, right, to really be adaptable, right? Like to be able to take feedback and think about things maybe outside the box a little bit. And just you have to change the way you coach sometimes to fit different players, right? You can't be the same coach. So I'm one of these coaches, if you ever come to my games, like, and it's because maybe I'm the football in me and I've been coached this way my entire life. Like I'm very big into like giving feedback, right? And sort of, you know, telling the girls just, you know, between plays, like, okay, you know, plays at first. If you get the ball, you go to first. If you get the ball, you go to second. Like, I'm just, I think that
1: it, yeah, you're reminded,
0: it makes sense. Yeah. Right. And part of that is when my daughter pitches is I give her feedback and good and bad, great pitch, like good job. Okay. You gotta, you know, finish, follow through, snap the ball, whatever it is. Okay. Like I'm just, that's the way I am as a coach. And so she plays last Sunday. I was here on Countdown doing our show. And I was able to come out there for the last couple of innings by the time we were done with our show. And I wasn't there at all. I didn't see her pitch at all. And she threw six innings, as I mentioned. I was getting text messages. Again, I think it was 14, 15 strikeouts. Like, great job, right? Against all-star teams in our region and in our age group. And so I asked her after the game, I go, like, do I talk to you too much during games? And she said, yes. And I said, okay, I won't do it. And I just was like, I was thinking about her performance. I'm like, I wasn't there to see it. She pitched great. Maybe I'm the problem. Now, I'm not saying that she's been bad with me,
1: right,
0: but I just
1: right.
0: was like, maybe there needs to be a change here. So she pitched the other day. She threw two innings. I didn't say a word. All I did was give her encouragement to take her time. I was like, you know, sometimes she rushes a little bit. I'm like, take a deep breath, take your time. Didn't say nothing. She pitched great. She threw two innings, struck out six, like did a great job. And it was very hard for me to not give her feedback. But I didn't, and she pitched great. And I think that, like, you just have, as a coach, as a dad, you have to see some signs every now and then that maybe your way is not like the perfect way to do things. It was hard, dude. I told my assistant coach about it, and he's like, he was distracting me with like football questions. Like, he just asked me like just dumb questions just so I didn't talk to her.
1: And she pitched well too.
0: That's part of it. She was pitching poorly, but like, as a dad, as a coach, like, you have to be able to adapt and be able to just do different things because that's what your kid requires of you. And that's what she requires of me. So like, now I guess I'm not going to talk to her when she pitches, which is hard. It's going to be hard for me, but that's like, she asked her the other day, was it better? She goes, yes.
1: Really?
0: Yeah.
1: Oh.
0: So you have to change, right? As a coach, if that's what your player needs.
1: Yeah. Yeah.
0: I mean, she said,
1: so good for her that, like, I mean, maybe there's a middle ground there because
0: I mean, look, if she was pitching terrible, I'm not going to say anything. I'm not going to just be quiet about it. Right. But I think that just like every other pitch, saying like "good job" or like, you know, "good strike"
1: or just
0: "make sure you follow through" or "make sure you snap" was probably too much for her.
1: Yeah.
0: And she's so nonchalant, bro. She's just like, the other day when I got picked her up from the games, I was like, "How'd you do?" She goes, "I don't know, I'm fine, I guess." Like, did you give them any runs? I don't know.
1: I know. They're just weird.
0: Just 10. Just no idea.
1: I know. No idea. See, like, you're expecting chapter and verse. There are times when I'll miss a practice, right?
0: Yeah.
1: And then, like, just because of work. Like, you know, we had a Monday night game this past Monday night, and I couldn't get to practice. And so I'm asking Massimo, and I go, "So, dude, what'd you do?" "Offense." I go, "Well, I know you did offense. Who do you think said this is what we need to do?" Like, you know, I'm like, "But what did they have you do?" Like, cause I want to know because it's like, I give them my input on what they, we should work on and everything else. And like, he, I don't know. I don't know. You're like, "We did offense." Like, they don't have any concept.
0: If I didn't have a dad at the game Sunday texting me like play by play essentially of Emmy, I would have no idea what she did.
1: Right.
0: There was no game changer. Like there was no, like, there was nothing.
1: Oh, dude, that's the worst. No game changer.
0: My son's team doesn't have it. And so, it's,
1: why?
0: Dude, I don't know. I'll tell you what though. Juniors baseball, it is a brutal watch.
1: Big field. Welcome to the big field, son.
0: It is rough. Not to make this Jeff Schwartz kids story time, but my son, we've talked about this before, maybe between us, has struggled in sports. Okay. He is, he just is like a baby giraffe, right? Like lots of moving pieces to his body at the moment. It was okay. He's maturing a little bit. He's 12 now. He's bigger and stronger. And I've always told him, be the good teammate, right? Which he's won like good teammate awards on many teams. Like be the good teammate, you know, show up, practice hard, does all those things. And he played his first juniors game last week. I think it was Monday night. And he hit, got four at bats, got two, it was 2 for 4, and played great at first base. And he picked two balls like out of the dirt in the first inning, like incredible job at first base. And I was so happy for him because he had one hit all last spring. And I feel like, you know, just, I've said this before in this show, that when your kids start to mature is when like the real separation in sports happens, right? What happens before kids mature is fun. It doesn't mean you're going to be a superstar, right? And like he's gotten bigger now and stronger and faster, and other kids just didn't grow quite the same as he did over the last year. And now the playing field is different. It's bigger, right? So now like it's sort of all his patience is paying off essentially from.
1: Good for him, man. That's exactly right.
0: Because it's, but juniors baseball's, who, buddy? It's difficult to watch.
1: Yeah. Yeah. Yeah. It is. A lot of walks. And, not a lot of hits.
0: Well, they're not throwing very hard because their kids are going back from 46 to 60 feet.
1: I know.
0: It's a big change.
1: I know, but there's a lot of walks and a lot of like, you know, they're not all those home runs they hit at 12U. Because 12U, it's with all these bats, 12U, they're hitting bombs, right?
0: Especially on the travel with the USSSA bats, those bats fly, man.
1: Right. Like if we have, you know, I mean, the ball's flying out, right? Yeah. So, you know, that's what that is. Anyway, all right, let's get to the games. All right. Let's get back to,
0: let's talk some ball. Let's do it.
1: The Saturday slate, which is going to be a lot of fun. So Notre Dame against North Carolina, you told me that there was some weather today.
0: There could be this afternoon. We'll see. I think Carolina, they're off that bye, right? They're off the bye after that Clemson loss. I think that Notre Dame is probably going to smoke them, but I do think Carolina will give them the best they got in the first half of this game. Think about it. They're off a bye. Like, you'll get some.
1: Yeah, they're offense. Not paying defensively, right?
0: I just don't think they can score. I don't think they can score in this game very much. So I think it's going to be a lower scoring game, and the Irish, you know, win. And if they cover, I don't know, but they're going to win.
1: Yeah. The jewel of the early day, what a game, man. It's going to be amazing to watch Alabama and Mississippi State and, you know, Kamario Taylor.
0: Oh, he's good.
1: And Russell. I mean, that's going at it, man. It's going to be a lot of fun.
0: I think we see a lot of points in this game. You know, Kalen DeBoer, the Alabama coach, when he's played a quarterback that's sort of in the same range as his quarterback, there's a lot of points scored in those games, man. A lot of points. Russell's been really, really good, as we know. Kamario Taylor, if he wins today, the Heisman campaign is like on, buddy. Fully on.
1: Yeah.
0: And it is like, it's ready to go. Mississippi State's win total this year was 4.5. This will be 5 wins if they win today.
1: Jeez. That's crazy. I didn't realize their win total was 4.5. Yeah. That's insane.
0: Someone I know might have under 4.5 wins. I won't say who that person is.
1: Oh my God. Oh, jeez.
0: Yeah. They'll lose it under 4.5 in 5 weeks would be quite impressive. I'll tell you that.
1: Oh my God.
0: Okay. Nonetheless, I think Bama still feels underrated, where we're just every week it's like, well, Bama might, and then they just beat the team by a lot. They're playing. I lean Bama here, even though it is on the road. I think they're better than Mississippi State. Doesn't mean they're going to win the game. But I do think I would take Bama here to win.
1: Oh, I agree.
0: I'm not betting
1: on it. I love
0: Bama
1: tonight.
0: I think Bama's the better team.
1: I do too. I think they're getting overlooked. And listen, it's a great story. And, you know, watching Taylor, it's awesome. Great story. But I think Bama actually wins by double digits today.
0: That result would not surprise me at all, though.
1: Yeah. I could say it's like, you know, last week I loved Georgia. And
0: oh yeah, Oklahoma stinks.
1: Like you knew that, like, there's a step up in class, and I do think this is a step up. Like, both sides of the ball. Taylor's good and legit, and he should score, but they're not stopping Alabama.
0: I doubt it. No, correct.
1: Houston, UCF, Central Florida today. That's a noon start. SMU-BC today is a noon start.
0: Yeah, I would probably take the favorites in those.
1: Okay. Where else we got? Iowa, West Virginia, Wake and Stanford.
0: A lot of my buddies like Stanford to cover today.
1: Really?
0: Yeah.
1: Like the Andrew Lux, huh?
0: The Fighting Lux.
1: The Fighting Lux. Michigan, India, and Minnesota today.
0: Yeah, I like
1: Little
0: I like
1: Brown Minnesota. Jug early today.
0: I like Minnesota to cover this game.
1: How about Michigan, man?
0: Last week,
1: our year.
0: I don't know how Iowa does it every week.
1: Well, they ain't doing it today.
0: They do the same. We'll talk about that game. Yeah, they do the same thing every week. It feels like I was I was baffled by that end of game result there. That was quite the result.
1: Wild. Was that not wild? I mean, geez.
0: Absolutely wild.
1: Michigan has had the craziest year. I mean, go back to the coach, right? Think about how bizarre this year has been for Michigan.
0: Oh, yeah. Yeah.
1: Wild. Just absolutely wild. Michigan State, Wisconsin. I bring Wisconsin up because the miracle win over Penn State.
0: Yeah. So, what a win for Luke Fickell. I have a wager in this game. I took Michigan State's team total under 16.5. They are atrocious on offense.
1: Yeah.
0: And they lost Cam Edwards, their best offensive player, their running back. And I think it's going to be a really, really tough game for them to score. Now, Wisconsin might have a letdown, but we often see letdowns happen offensively, not defensively. And I think Michigan State's going to really struggle to score today. It would really shock me if they did much, at all, via the air, via the ground, whatever it is. I don't think Wisconsin covers the 10 or 9.5, whatever it is now. But I think Michigan State really struggles to score today.
1: Well, then you probably like the under 43.5.
0: Well, I didn't take it because I think there could be turnover issues for Michigan State.
1: Okay.
0: And I lost the under on Iowa, Michigan last week on the final play of the game. And when you take these low totals, you just have to pray that, you know, you don't have weirdness happen at the end of games.
1: You know what's funny? The brain is an under better, right?
0: Yeah, it's terrible. I have unders this week too.
1: And it's funny, like, you know, you guys do it for real. But I can't imagine rooting for an under. It's just not fun.
0: It's definitely not fun, but they're
1: like, oh, don't score. Come on, clock. You're rooting for the clock.
0: Yeah.
1: So, I mean, when you watch the game, you're like, you're watching the game. You're looking.
0: I'm like, great punt. Good decision to punt the ball, coach. Good punt. But then, you know, like I said, under Iowa, Michigan, and, you know, it didn't matter. So, but I think under 16.5 for Michigan State here is certainly playable in this game. I just don't know how they score unless Wisconsin can start giving the ball, which they did last week to Penn State.
1: Right.
0: They gave Penn State the ball twice. And Penn State, I think, just scored zero touchdowns basically on their own against Wisconsin last week. The one touchdown they did score was, you know, they had a pick six, but they also had a really, really short field after an interception again. So, I mean, Michigan State right now is, 121st yards per play on offense. They're 130th in the country explosive play rate. They're 128th in the red zone. They're not good on third down. Like, they're just not going to score in this game.
1: No. Yeah, I don't see it. All right. Georgia's got Vandy. That's another cigar piece.
0: Jared Curtis might not play today for Vandy either.
1: Yeah. Georgia's so good, brother. They're just so dominant. And you saw it. Like, there was no way Mateer was going to do anything against that defense.
0: Mateer, again, I get some takes wrong, but I have gotten right my John Mateer take.
1: Yeah.
0: Which is too swole to be quarterback.
1: Yeah. Yeah. Play linebacker. 3:30 today in the Big Ten. Ohio State and Iowa.
0: I have too many wagers on this game. I actually have two, which is rare for me to have two in one game. I took Ohio State minus 14. A couple reasons why.
1: Love Ohio State today.
0: One is that since the last time Iowa upset Ohio State in at home, I think it was 2016, they've been a double-digit home dog seven times and failed to cover in all seven games, losing by an average score of 30 points. Iowa basically needed two lucky touchdowns to even score two touchdowns last week against Michigan, right? Remember, before the last play of the game, the previous drive, they had a third down. The ball was tipped and then caught by a wide receiver who was standing out of bounds, who came back in bounds to even get them, down the field. Ohio State can, they can give up some rushing success, but the problem with Iowa is that okay, you rush the ball between the 20s very well, but what happens if you get in the 20s? You can't rush the ball and throw the ball, right? That becomes a concern. I took Iowa under 9.5 points for the first half. I think that most games they start pretty slow in, and this is not going to be any difference. I took both Ohio State minus 14 and Iowa, under 9.5 points for the first half.
1: Wow. All right. There you go. Yeah, I agree with you. I don't think this.
0: Now, I'm a little concerned that Ryan Day gets conservative sometimes, and Iowa drags teams into being conservative because you think to yourself, okay, well, I don't want to mess up because I don't want to give Iowa a short field, right? I don't want to give Iowa any momentum. And so you play a little bit. Iowa drags you into these games because of that, right? But Jeremiah Smith it'll matter, right?
1: Right. He's a slate breaker. Like, now, I will say this. Iowa's defense is good, but it's not
0: they're replacing a bunch. It's not what it was last year. They're replacing a bunch.
1: That's what I said. Yep. That's why I look at it and go, all right, I just think this is a mismatch. Florida and Mizzou. And last week, it was a difficult spot for Ole Miss going in there into the swamp. And I mean, Philo was fantastic. They threw the ball. Ball's ridiculous. Best running back in the country. And, Trinidad played his heart out, almost brought him back. At one point, I thought the field was about to tip. And then then Florida regained its footing. Their dominant performance. The Gators were a team that nobody thought was a true championship contender. And now they are.
0: All right. So this is going to probably be not a popular take here. But I would take Missouri or nothing in this game. And it's the same reason you took Florida last week, right? Was that all the hype was on Ole Miss after they beat LSU, right? Then they go on the road and play Florida, and everyone was on Ole Miss, right? You were weekly at Ole Miss, and now everyone's on Florida. Number one wager this week is Florida. Now,
1: you remember I was questioning you about that game? Because you were saying, I'm like, I love Florida in the game because it's an awful spot. And you're like, nah, man, all these people, everybody's on Mississippi. I'm like,
0: I told you.
1: Because I didn't get it.
0: Yeah. So everyone's on Florida this week. Now, Drinkwitz is like 0-10 against top 10 teams. I mean, Missouri has not won any of these games ever, but it's that spot. Plus two. So here's my other question for you, too. Florida is ranked eighth, right? So they're in that sort of range of a potential playoff team. And the AP poll is both a resume poll, right, and a prestige, right? Like, do we think you're a playoff team type of deal, right? Do we think Florida's a playoff team? I think they're good, but not eighth best in the country good.
1: All right, Let put a pin in it. Let's take quick TO and come back and debate it, because I think I might disagree. We'll talk about it. We're the Fellas. Jeff Schwartz, Anthony Gargano, hanging out with you every week on Fox Sports Radio.
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0: Welcome back, fellas. Jeff Schwartz, Anthony Gargano. There's no time like October. The NLDS is here. Streaming live on Fox One. Braves against the Dodgers. Pods against the Brewers. Win and you're one step closer to the World Series. Lose, your season's over. This is postseason baseball at its best. The kind of October magic that doesn't wait for the recap. Here's the good news. Catch every pitch, every swing, every walk-off. Live streaming on Fox One. Catch the Braves versus the Dodgers, the Padres versus the Brewers live on Fox One. There's no time like October. There's no better place to stream the magic than Fox One. My brother, is Florida a playoff team? Are they a legitimate contender? You're dubious. I would say yes.
1: I don't think so. I mean, are they better than Texas?
0: It's a good question. Now, Texas defense is better.
1: Are they better than Bama?
0: It's close. Closer than Texas.
1: Are they better than Georgia? No.
0: No.
1: Are they better than Mississippi State?
0: I think yes,
1: right. So they'd basically be the fourth SEC playoff team right now in your mind?
0: Yeah. I mean, what don't you like about them?
1: I don't. Their defense concerns me.
0: Okay.
1: And the only thing I'm curious about is, so they have a brand new offensive coordinator, right? And at some point, typically with a new OC, there's going to be a moment when it's like, it's not working, right? And do, you know, what are the changes to the offense that doesn't work?
0: I mean, you know, Robbie,
1: don't know yet.
0: Right. I mean, the offense has been just a machine. So,
1: yeah. Number one in the country in the points.
0: Yeah.
1: So,
0: I mean, they have a great, I mean, I thought you were going to go like, you don't trust Philo.
1: Well, sure, but the run, I mean, like, yeah, yeah, basically the run game doesn't work in a game. Like, what are they?
0: Well, right, that's going to be the thing.
1: Yeah.
0: I mean, but we don't know. That'll be the ultimate test. But right now, I'm buying Florida. I think they're legit. Look at their schedule. So you got Mizzou today, tough game.
1: Do you think they win today?
0: I do, but I think, put it this way, I think this is a sweat of all sweats. Like, they win by three. Like, I know the line's about 5.5. I don't think they cover, but I think they eke out a game.
1: Okay.
0: Then they got South Carolina at home, and then there's the game. It's October 17th.
1: Georgia. Yeah.
0: It's Texas.
1: They have Georgia, too, as well.
0: Yeah, but that's the following week.
1: Okay, yeah. I mean, so like I said, like, you're going to see like what they're made of. You know, they have these big games coming up.
0: Oh, dude, look, their schedule's crazy. So October 17th, you got Texas, at Texas. Then they get a bye, and then on Halloween, you got Georgia at Georgia.
1: Well, that's neutral site, but sure.
0: Oh, right. It's cocktail. Yeah, cocktail party. And then you got Oklahoma. Say what you want. It's still Oklahoma.
1: Good on defense,
0: right? And then sneaky, you're at Kentucky. Like to go Texas, Georgia, Oklahoma, Kentucky from my boy Southside Chuck. I mean, that's four games. Like, that's going to derail them. That stretch.
1: Well, you would think, yeah, with a new coach and probably a deep roster. Yeah,
0: I mean, that's a gauntlet right there.
1: Yeah,
0: but I think they're good. You know, I do. I love Ball. I love that.
1: He's awesome. Yeah.
0: All right, Tennessee Auburn today.
1: I think Tennessee bounces back. It's a tough spot for them. We talked about the spot they were in last week. It was a hard spot. They covered, but hard spot.
0: I'm just going to roll through games. You can stop me if you had interest. Louisville, NC State.
1: Interesting game because Louisville lost to Wake last week.
0: Yeah. Yeah. Kainholz playing?
1: I don't know. We'll find out.
0: If Kainholz isn't playing,
1: you take NC State.
0: I love Kainholz.
1: He's been great.
0: He's been awesome. He's just freaking outrageous. Big, strong, whole thing. Virginia, Florida State, buddy. That's a 3:30 game today, Eastern.
1: Nothing on that one.
0: I know. And then you got on FS1, Maryland, Nebraska.
1: Oof.
0: How about buddy. The Huskers up to 4-0?
1: Buddy, I had Maryland last week, and I don't think I've ever lost a game by more points. I had Maryland, you know, plus one. They lost by 51 points.
0: 54-3, yeah. Buddy.
1: So
0: UCLA.
1: I will say this game is interesting only because of the look ahead spot for Nebraska.
0: Yeah.
1: Because next week they host Indiana. And it'll be the biggest game Matt Rhule's had in Nebraska.
0: Yeah.
1: And I would be cautious betting on Nebraska today for that reason. I don't think Maryland's very good.
0: Neither
1: but
0: right.
1: It is a mother of all look-ahead spots.
0: I agree. It's an impossible
1: spot. It's a terrible spot for Nebraska. Yeah. I know I've seen Nebraska's like a favorite pick of some people this week. I no chance. No chance of betting Nebraska with a look-ahead spot like this, even though I don't think Maryland's very good. This is just the mother of look-ahead spots, man. You get to host. You're going to get game day, big noon kickoff. Like someone's going to be there next week, right? You get someone in town. Yeah, Matt Rhule's biggest game he's had his entire.
0: It's going to be a. And listen, they got a chance to win that game. Like this well, Indiana team is not as good as
1: no.
0: It was. Northwestern stressed
1: sure.
0: them. You know,
1: sure, but I this is just the mother of look ahead spots. If I had any stones, I'd bet Maryland, but I don't, so I'm not going to do it.
0: Right.
1: If you gave me like 17.5. 20.5, I would probably bet Maryland.
0: Yeah, the problem is they're so wretched that
1: they're so bad. But you have to think though, like I think there's a big part of sports is the idea that you count us out, we'll give you your best performance, right? Like I would expect Maryland to have a season performance, like a really just a strong performance today.
0: Yeah. All right, a little bit later on, Kentucky, South Carolina. BYU TCU today.
1: Yeah, I think that's a rough go for the Horned Frogs there.
0: Yeah. We don't talk much about BYU.
1: We'll talk about them in 2 weeks, I think it is.
0: So in 2 weeks, you'll see them against Notre Dame.
1: Yep.
0: And that'll be interesting. That's going to be a fun game. Irish. You don't know about them.
1: Correct. To play someone that matters.
0: Yeah. Yeah. All right. We'll come back and take a look at some of the night games, including Miami and Clemson.
1: Raise the hurricane banner, the hurricane warning. Is that what people say about Miami? Just do it. Raise it for this game.
0: Raise.
1: It's gonna be a cane slaughtering.
0: That's what I was thinking. The same thing. We'll talk about it coming up next, fellas, on Fox Sports Radio.
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11: Yeah.

0: Jeff Schwartz, Anthony Gargano. Can I say one thing about, because we'll talk about NFL coming up, and a lot of stories in the NFL. One of the stories is the Browns. If there's ever a team that I think is a phony and I don't believe in them, it's that team. I mean, all this talk about Deshaun Watson and, you know, the Browns and how, you guys are crazy. And it's only going to continue because, like, the Jets will beat them, but there's going to be a lot of, that's next week. But, you know, there's a chance the game's close and whatever. I mean, they haven't played anybody. And they won't play anybody for, like, their schedule is really, really easy. But they're not a good team. He's not a good quarterback.
1: No. It's, I think I saw yesterday someone still had him as like the 30th best team in the NFL, after that. Yeah.
0: But all of a sudden it's like, oh, you know, and then they get on the Watson train. I mean, you can take that train. I'm off that train. All right. I'll wait for another one.
1: Yeah, I'm in agreement with you.
0: I think I'm out, this man. One. I'm out on that. I mean, that's what do you make of the Steelers?
1: I mean, I didn't have high expectations for them heading into the season, and I certainly don't now.
0: Right.
1: Yeah. I think offensively they have issues, which I thought they would have this season. So that nothing about them so far has really been surprising.
0: Nope. All right, we'll get to the NFL breakdown coming up, but let's continue our college Saturday. This is it today. We've been going through all the games, the big games. It's not an elite slate like it was last week. Last week we had the Super Six last week, which was awesome. Tonight, your prime time games, Miami and Clemson. And yes, Jeff said it before the break that Clemson's in a hurricane watch. And, man.
1: I think Clemson's in a water hurricane. So here's a couple reasons why. The thing that Mario Cristobal is very well at Miami is get his team ready to play this game.

0: they're ready to play this one. And it's this is the one they're ready to do. And you know, when you're playing a Thursday night game or a Friday night game at Wake Forest, that's the one I worry about. This one I have no concerns about. This is the game that Mario has his team ready to play. They're a little beat up. I get it. At certain positions, they look to be healthier at some. I think Clemson just stinks. Clemson's not very good. They're not. They can't move the ball on offense. They have to muck things up to do. Yeah. So offensively, they're 130th in the country in points per drive.
1: Now, good luck against this Miami defense.
0: Yards per play, they're 68th on defense. They just haven't allowed a ton of points. They'd be good in the red zone. I think Miami's going to smoke them today.
1: Yeah, Malachi. Tonight is in Malachi, you know, Mensa Malachi, yes. Right? Like it's,
0: yes.
1: They put this show on. Everybody watched Jeremiah Smith last week. I think you're going to see a Tony game like that tonight.
0: Yes, I think so too. Yeah.
1: Texas Tech on Fox tonight, because these are the 7:30 primetime games on network TV.
0: Yeah, I love Texas Tech tonight.
1: Do you? Yeah.
0: Well, here's why. I think Colorado is deader than dead. They already benched their starting quarterback. They can't score points. So far this year, they scored 14 against Georgia Tech, 7 against Northwestern, and 13 against Baylor. Texas Tech defense, I don't think is great, but they're... I don't think their offense is great. Their defense is still really, really good. And I just think Colorado's dead. What's the atmosphere going to be this weekend in Boulder? It's going to be dead.
1: I know.
0: Be dead. So
1: they're trying to muster it up for a Saturday night primetime.
0: You think so? I think people are sort of over it in Boulder. I think this is the Deion thing was fun for a little bit, and now they're just, it's done. They're over it.
1: All right.
0: That's my sense.
1: That's your read. Okay.
0: You don't have that same read?
1: I'd be lying to you if I said I had a read. I don't know the air. I'm not out west like that. So you're more connected to the west than I am.
0: I think I've faded them many weeks in a row. I think they're dead. Is my general.
1: Well, your take about the game. I agree with the game. I don't like this team. I think this team's bad. Their O line sucks. And again, they can't block. I don't know how they're going to score. And Texas Tech's defense is legit. Yeah, I like Texas Tech in the game. Here's one I'm curious. USC, Washington.
0: Yeah. Okay. I'm stealing a little bit this bit from my buddy Dan Rubenstein, who does a solid verbal. I'll give him a shout out. So he said on his podcast, and I agree with this. He said, is this a home game for USC? Check, right? Is this a non-ranked opponent, an unranked opponent for USC? Check. USC blowout. I agree.
1: Dude, this is the same thing.
0: This is a Lane. It's not Lane Kiffin. This is a Lincoln Riley special.
1: Yeah,
0: it is an unranked team in the Coliseum. They're going to win this game by 3 touchdowns. We're going to have to hear again how. If USC can just win 3 of these games coming up, they're going to be a playoff team. I'm telling you, they're going to be a playoff team.
1: Wow.
0: To say it's, we hear that, and they're not. They're not. I saw an article I haven't responded to yet this morning, like that said. Gary Patterson's defense was supposed to bring a good defense to USC. The problem is not the defensive coordinator. It is the head coach. I've made this point for years and years and years. Air raid guys have soft defenses. It's because their offense is not inherently soft, okay? It's not soft. But you practice most coaches, okay? You practice like essentially the side of the ball your head coach is on. So if you have a defensive coach, you tend to be way more physical at practice and you focus more on defense, but you tend to get a little more defensive work. Offensive coaches tend to be a little bit softer at practice. You want to worry more about your offense. However, this is what makes like Andy Reid so special is Andy Reid runs a very physical training camp as an offensive coach. That is rare. That's rare.
1: Well, that's because he's not the old lineman.
0: Correct, but that's rare. You typically don't do that, and so it's just an air raid thing. It's not a Lincoln Riley. It's just an air raid thing. They've had many defensive coordinators. They're not going to be good on defense, and that's fine.
1: Yeah, and tonight is I agree with it. Tonight's that night where they open up a can. Like you
0: yeah, and everyone's like, oh, USC just was an Oregon thing, man. And then they go to Penn State and lose next week.
1: I know. Yeah. By the way, Boise State, Utah State, your boy the Brain's coming up later on. He likes Utah State.
0: Yeah, that seems to be a sharp side of this week I've seen.
1: Okay. And then a little football after dark, Baylor, Arizona State. Always like our football after dark. Cincinnati, Arizona.
0: I like Arizona to cover that game.
1: Yeah, yeah, fun stuff. Big NFL Hour coming up next. Don't go anywhere, fellas, on Fox. We are Fox Sports.
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22: In college football, Friday night at Northwestern, the Wildcats rushed for over 400 yards and beat up Penn State 34-13. Pitt came back to win at Virginia Tech 35-33 as the Hokies missed a 36-yard field goal attempt on the final play. Minnesota Vikings wide receiver Justin Jefferson is out this Sunday with an ankle injury. Eagles wide receiver Devontae Smith is out with a bad hamstring. But Rams wide receiver Puka Nacua will return to play Sunday at Philadelphia. And Texans wide receiver Nico Collins practiced fully and will play Sunday against the Cowboys. In the WNBA playoffs, a game three to end the first round went to Golden State, edging Dallas 77-73. The NHL's late game had Anaheim up 4-0 at Vegas early third. Ducks held on 4-3. St. Louis won 4-0 at Dallas. Boston came back for an overtime win at Winnipeg. I'm Steve DeSager.
24: Let's go get it.
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1: Well, good morning. Happy Fox Sports Saturday. Yes, it's the first Saturday in October, and these Saturdays are the best. They really are. The only thing that sucks is we're already through September. Slow down. Let's not rush through this incredible season.
0: Buddy, it was 89 last night at 5 o'clock and bugs were biting me. I'm ready for fall. I don't know about you.
1: I know. It's been muggy and buggy.
0: The bugs, yeah. I'm tired of, you know, the bugs when you get one like on your leg or arm and you squish it and there's blood just comes out of it. You're like,
1: yeah.
0: Like, can we just not be with the bugs? I'm done with the bugs.
1: Yeah. Nah, I get you. Anyway, a lot of fun today. You know, we've been talking a lot about the college card. Alabama, Mississippi State is the jewel early. That'll be a lot of fun. Taylor, Russell, two young quarterbacks. So that'll be some fun. So you can check that out. But we got to go to the NFL because this is our NFL hour, usually, where we dive into it. Tomorrow morning, we have our first London game. I got to be honest with you. I tomorrow, 9:30 Eastern, up until midnight, I got football, NFL. I'm happy.
0: Except the game that is in London, I have no interest in. But other than that.
1: Well, you'll watch it, though. It's Indianapolis and Washington.
0: I'll be on the radio with Countdown tomorrow. We'll be watching the game. I don't have a wager on it, but I'll be watching it.
1: Yeah. It's Colts and Commanders. And, I get it's not the greatest marquee game, but I'm in on it.
0: Yeah. I mean, you know,
1: it's a big Jonathan Taylor day tomorrow, by the way.
0: We have Mariota for the Commanders off a big win against Seattle, the Colts off of beating the Texans, and it should be a good game.
1: Yep. Here's the rest of the card. Let's go through it. And then the state of these teams. Giants, Arizona.
0: Yeah.
1: By the way, Arizona wins that game.
0: I don't understand the line, though.
1: I know. We're at 2.5.
0: The Giants are not terrible with Winston. The Cardinals can't. They give up a ton of points. Do they give up 31 and 36 back to back weeks? They're fun with Brissett, but the Giants defense, even though without Brian Burns, who unfortunately injured himself, but they're gonna stop Arizona. I don't really understand this number, to be honest with you. I like Giants plus 2.5.
1: Yeah, you know? I don't. Not at all. And I hate Wentz. You think that's going to be all right?
0: I think they'll move the ball. I think they'll be able to run the ball on them, yeah.
1: I don't. Yeah. I mean, I'm not telling you Arizona some great, you know, defense, but I don't like the Giants more. Texans and Cowboys. This is a great one. The Cowboys, after blowing that game, how do you give that up, dude? Dude, how do you give that up?
0: They're just, it's so funny. The internet just kills these coaches on late game situations, and they certainly deserve some of it. But I'm like, why don't you guys go coach? The Cowboys did bungle that. I get that. But I think that they handled it just like most teams would, and just it didn't come up their way, which obviously, stinks for them. But there's a couple trends here. So 0-3 teams in week four against teams that have a win and cover these games at a really high rate, which is kind of surprising. Back against the wall type situation, and teams off international games tend to struggle the next week. So this sort of both hit this, where the Texans have just not played their best football. They have to win. They were 0-3 last season. And then on the flip side, the Cowboys off this international loss, those teams tend to struggle.
1: Well, Fitz, I like the Houston in the game. You get Nico back. I think this is where the Texans like kind of put it all together. Because I still like the Texans. I like that team.
0: Yeah. I know you have it. Thank you. I'm glad I sold my stock.
1: Yeah. I think what will happen is the Cowboys will then go on a run. Yeah. Right? They're going to fall at 1-3. They make the Joey Porter trade, by the way, which I like for them. They were kicking the tires around. They were looking at Kenny Moore than the Eagles got him.
0: Yeah.
1: Right? So I think they go on a big run after this week.
0: Okay.
1: They have Tampa, Green Bay at the Eagles on a Monday night, home Cardinals at the Colts before the Niners. So I think they're going to rack up wins during that period.
0: Okay.
1: What's that?
0: We'll find out.
1: Yep. All right. Green Bay, Tampa Bay.
0: Oh,
1: that's a brutal game, man. Tampa's brutal, dude.
0: They're bad, and they got Jalen Daniels.
1: That's bad.
0: Ugh. Yeah, don't love it.
1: No good. Jaguars, Bengals, good game.
0: Yeah, I tend to like Jacksonville in this one.
1: I like Jacksonville a lot.
0: They have basically played extremely well in the regular season now for 12 games in a row.
1: They're real. Like, we're joking about the Browns not being real, right? Like, they're fugazi. Jacksonville is as real as it gets. They're good. They're well coached. They're real. I like their offense. They have a good, their defense is good. I think they're a dangerous team.
0: I think they are too. They play basically one bad quarter this season. That was the fourth quarter against the Broncos, who I don't get the Broncos offensively. I don't know how to explain them. The Broncos this year have won two more one-score games, which they won 11 of them last year. They needed 30 second-half points to win against last week, and 14 fourth-quarter points to beat the Jaguars. I don't know how to explain that. It feels like this shouldn't happen every week, and the Broncos keep doing it. So my point being,
1: Over and over and over again. They did it last year against. There was a game there where the Eagles were. I don't know what it was, and they came back. Eagles were up two scores.
0: Yeah,
1: they came back in the fourth quarter and beat them. Bizarre. And I hate their personnel. I mean, I'm not a big. I don't like Bowden. I'm not a Knicks guy. If their offense is, I don't know how they move the ball with that offense.
0: Right. I agree.
1: Rams, Eagles, Puka back for the Rams.
0: Yeah. So
1: I'm going to tell you right now, this is a route. This is a double digit Rams win.
0: I like the Rams -3 early in the week before all the real injury news came out. Now, the Rams are missing Aaron Donald and Ferguson, but
1: The Eagles are missing Devontae Smith.
0: I know, everyone.
1: And Zach Bond for the audience.
0: So I feel like I was sort of out on a limb this year with my Eagles take, and I almost went so far to say I almost bet them to miss the playoffs this year. I'm not sure that's going to happen, but I think I sort of nailed some of the concerns with the Eagles offense. I know you mentioned tight end, which actually wasn't a big concern of mine. I probably should have paid attention a little bit more, but you just have two... You have two things that don't really mesh here, right? You have Jalen Hurts' style of play and the offense, which just they don't mesh together. And how do you run a good offense if you don't have the synergy between the quarterback and offensive coordinator? And then I thought too, the play calling the other night I thought was really, really bad in the second half of that game. In the first half of that game, you rushed for Barkley 80 yards-ish in the first half.
1: Yeah.
0: You came out in the second half and went
1: He had 73 yards in the first half.
0: And then in the second half, you went
1: I thought he was going for
0: pass,
1: a buck
0: pass.
1: 80 early.
0: Run, pass. You're like, run the ball. Keep running the ball. I'm just sort of out on the Eagles. The defensive line, not getting the quarterback this season for some reason.
1: Dude, let me tell you something. They don't have a turnover.
0: Yeah.
1: They haven't forced a turnover. Yeah. And this is when you know that they don't have a lot of teeth. When Vic Fangio blitzes, pressures as much as he does, and he brought a corner blitz. Never. I chart this stuff. He's done it one other time. He hates the pressure. He only pressures when he has to.
0: Yeah.
1: And, you know, they got a little juice from Grenard when he came back. But the tackles, including Jalen Carter and Jordan Davis, whom they spent a lot of money on, haven't done anything. They got an issue at safety, big issue with both safeties. They found out why Seattle gave up on Reek Woolen. Because there are times, even though, like, he's got an incredible body, right? 6'2", can run, real good hips, like, the whole thing. But he falls asleep, right? And there are times that he just lapses. And there's all kinds of they're disjointed defensively, which I thought, this is where I was wrong, I thought that side of the ball would be very good. And nobody's played up to what they are.
0: Yeah. And I just go back to this, too. If Nick Sirianni, their coach, was on the open market, would he be a head coach anywhere else? The answer is no. So you have a situation where a team's not playing very well. And you could also look at it 2 years ago and say, Schwartz, you're an idiot because this happened 2 years ago and they figured it out. And you're right, they did. But I just don't think Sirianni's going to... Look, man, I don't need my head coach yelling across the field at derogatory terms. Bro, you're the head coach of a National Football League team. Can you just shut up, please? Can you stop being a frat bro? Why are you cussing at someone across the field? Would Andy Reid, Sean McVay, Kyle Shanahan take 2 seconds to even think about doing something like that? Absolutely not. And you're over here, yelling at someone across the field like you're a high school coach and stop, dude. To me, it's so unprofessional for him to do that. It just reeks of insecurity. And I don't think he's a good coach. And I think that he can't handle a situation where his team's not playing well. He's not the right guy to bring him out of it.
1: I mean, I'm not giving you any pushback.
0: Here's another issue
1: on Monday night. Like, the whole world saw it, right? So you're at the goal line. It's third down.
0: Yeah.
1: You need to punch it in, right? Like you need to punch it
0: through the ball.
1: They went with 6-0 linemen on the play before. Kid Markell Bell missed a block and Saquon got hit. So you got a backup quarterback in the game because Jalen's in the tent.
0: That sucked for them. I thought that was a premature safety check, but that's the NFL.
1: Right, you're not going to, when it comes to the player safety, whatever. Like, you just can't. So anyway, but here's my point. You have all your timeouts. It's, you know, first half. You got to call timeout there. Your team is in a moment of stress. Backup quarterback. By the way, I don't even know why that dude is the backup quarterback. I know there's some debate within that facility about who the number two should be. Well, I mean, you saw what a mess. Dalton's terrible. Like, he's been terrible. He's done. But all that said, if you're Sirianni, you got to calm everybody down. And then, oh, by the way, hey, is Jalen cleared?
0: The thing is, I would have called timeout to make sure. I thought in the moment, he should have called timeout to make sure Jalen can come back in the game on third down.
1: Yeah.
0: It looked like Hurts was ready to come back in, right?
1: Right. And okay. So his argument is, well, we're looking at it on camera, right? So we see it. He's like, I don't know. I'm not told.
0: Isn't that Big Dom's job? Is that why you have him on the sideline?
1: He's got a lot of jobs. So, like, he was like, I don't know yet. But the point is that you call timeout for two reasons. One, in the event that Hurts can come back. And two, to calm your team down in case he can't. In case you're going to make sure you got the right play in, you got a backup quarterback. When it moves like that, that's when mistakes happen. It was screaming for a timeout.
0: Yeah. I still think Sirianni's a good coach.
1: No, but that's my – I'm making your point. Like, that's what you do. You're the CEO coach. You got to manage the game.
0: Does nobody tell him to stop yelling on the sideline at the other opposing team
1: please.
0: And players?
1: Dude, like, they have had that. They have said it to him over and over again. Listen – it may be sooner than later that he's not back. And I know the owner doesn't really appreciate the histrionics, put it that way.
0: Well, okay. So, not to belabor this, the Sirianni point here. We were talking about this on my show the other day. So let's say he gets fired. Is his role destined to just be like senior analyst on teams? Like, he's never going to be a position coach again. Like, what's he going to do? TV?
1: I don't know. I mean, he should go to college, to be honest with you.
0: Be a college head coach?
1: Yeah. He should definitely go to college. He'd be actually, he would fit perfectly in college football.
0: Yeah.
1: Because in college football, you could be the CEO coach. You can be a heel. You can play the heel role. Like, that all works.
0: Oh, it works great. You could rub blood on your face like PJ Fleck.
1: Yeah, screaming at people, kids. Like, it actually works.
0: Yeah.
1: You know, I can only imagine him versus Lane. Like that's where he should be. He's not an NFL guy. All right. Anyway, in this game, I think the Rams roll.
0: Agreed.
1: Patriots and Bills.
0: Oh man.
1: I'm going to tell you right off the bat, I think the Bills crush them. But, like, I don't know. Brain was on the other side. So I'm assuming you're on the other side.
0: I got Patriots plus +7, yeah. It's mostly the idea that it can't get any worse for New England. They beat Buffalo last year, so they have some confidence heading into this game. Now, they do have Barrymore and Gonzalez hurt. It's a little bit of a pushback on Buffalo, who I think last week, like, that was a very fraudulent cover by Buffalo. They did not play very well in that game. And, you know, there's just a lot of Buffalo love, as there should be, but we get it every September. And I think we'll see a little fight in New England. So I have New England plus +7 here. You might even get a 7.5. I have New England plus +7.
1: Yeah. I hear you. They're coming off 35. That's a sharp kind of mindset. Coming off 35-6, loss to Jacksonville. Bills, you know, did they cover that game?
0: I don't think so. They covered because they scored. The Chargers just, the Chargers were covering for 58 minutes of that game.
1: What was the line?
0: 7.5.
1: Oh, okay.
0: Chargers were winning with like 8 minutes left. Yeah, and I then I lost by a.
1: They played poorly. 11. I don't think they played poorly. I don't like New England. I don't. What? There's nothing I like about New England.
0: No,
1: I don't,
0: agreed.
1: I mean, I don't like the quarterback. You got no weapons now.
0: Drake May seems like the Super Bowl broke him mentally, and I don't know how he got. And I do think it matters that their coach was in a scandal all offseason.
1: I mean,
0: it has to matter that their coach was in a scandal.
1: I don't know, but whatever.
0: I don't personally care about the scandal. Whatever, it's fun to laugh at, but like whatever, it's his personal business because he has to deal with it. But it had to matter a little bit in preparation for the season.
1: I just don't think their personnel is good.
0: I don't think so either. I said this in previous season. Like, I don't think they got any better. You know, yeah. AJ Brown's out.
1: Right.
0: And Christian Thomas is out. And Barrymore's out.
1: So I don't know how you can like New England other than it's just the NFL. Right.
0: Yeah.
1: And that's where, you know, the lambs led or get slaughtered, right? Isn't that the old saying?
0: I mean, look at last week.
1: Lead the lambs to slaughter because it looks like it's Buffalo. And
0: I even like a grocer side coming up late. I'm not even sure we'll get to this game, but I even like a grocer underdog this weekend.
1: Do you really?
0: I like the Dolphins to cover, yeah.
1: I guess Minnesota. You know what? I'll be honest with you. Nobody should be. The Minnesota should be a 10-point favorite over no one.
0: Correct. They're 30th on offense. They covered last week, and I like Tampa Bay last week. They covered last week. They had 6 first downs for like 52 minutes of that game.
1: Yeah. Yeah. No, I listen, that doesn't surprise me. We'll come back. We'll take a look at the rest of the card, and the brain will join the conversation. So looking forward to that. Fellas, hanging with you on a Fox Football Saturday.
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0: Welcome back. Fellas, Jeff Schwartz, Anthony Gargano. Got to thank our great production team, Michael, and my main man, Mighty Mark, who is a hoot every morning, and Mikey's terrific, and we appreciate them. Do such a great job. Listen, we got baseball as well today, as it is playoff time, the division series, and we cannot wait. And don't forget that it's all streaming on Fox 1. Braves against the Dodgers. Padres taking on the top-seeded Brewers. Win, you're one step closer to the World Series. Lose, your season's over. This is postseason baseball at its best, the kind of October magic that doesn't wait for the recap. The good news, you can catch every pitch, every swing, every walk-off live streaming on Fox 1. Braves, Dodgers, Padres, Brewers, Fox 1. There's no time like October. No place better to stream the magic than Fox 1. All right, joining us, we love him every week, the Brain. Good morning, Brain.
1: Good morning, my man. How you doing?
0: Good, buddy. A lot better than Penn State, who got run over last night.
1: Yeah.
0: You called it. You were on Northwestern last night.
1: Yeah. Look, Northwestern's improved. No question about it. Northwestern's improved. Big, you know, the whole stadium thing, and yeah, easy win for them.
2: So your Michigan Wolverines, buddy, last week was it painful for the under? I'm sure it was painful for you as a fan. How do they bounce back today? I like Minnesota plus 5.5. How do you feel about that one?
1: Yeah, Jeff, that would be my lean. Oh, look, Michigan, they're just, it's a very frustrating team to watch, at least to me. It's just unbelievable. They really should have won that. Did everything except win that game. Minnesota at home, decent team. Look, I mean, my numbers made this, Jeff, 4. I see a little bit of value in Minnesota. Not a game I bet, but my lean would be the home dog.
0: So let's go through it today, and then what we'll do is we'll take a look at the NFL. And we'll go quick, but. There's not a ton of great games today.
1: No.
0: The best one is the battle of the quarterbacks, right? So it's Taylor and Russell, Alabama, Mississippi State. I think it's a great game. I think there's some points in the game. I also really like Alabama.
1: I'm on the other side, Anthony. I think Mississippi State keeps this game very close. I think there's value taking them. You can get like 6 area. I think this is going to be a very, very competitive game that goes down to the last minute. I'll take the points and take my chances that if Alabama wins, it's a very close game. So I think if they do win, I think it'll be within the number, and I think Mississippi State has a real chance to win outright.
2: So another big game today in the Big Ten, Iowa at home against Ohio State. Buddy, I have Ohio State, and I have Iowa under 9.5 points for the first half. What do you think about those wagers?
1: Agree with both. The only thing is, Jeff, I will say this. Last week, you saw Illinois just destroy Ohio State's defense, which this doesn't seem to be a vintage Ohio State defense. But Iowa, yes. Again, every
0: they can't
1: single
0: exploit
1: year,
0: it.
1: It's amazing. Death taxes and Iowa having an atrocious offense. Only 3 things that are certain in this world. I absolutely would be on that side, and I only lean Ohio State on the side as well. I think it's a good matchup for them because if their defense is not what it's been in the past, they're facing a team, like you said, Anthony, that really struggles to exploit it. Even a below average for them, Ohio State defense should have a lot of success against this Iowa offense. To me, it's Ohio State.
0: Yeah, brother. I feel the same way. All right. Anything else in college? I mean, it's a weird day. Missouri, Florida is a good, this is an interesting conversation because Missouri, Florida is a good game. Florida, of course, coming off of the big win, over Ole Miss last week. Anything there? And
1: I didn't touch that game, but I'll give you a game I did touch, Anthony. I bet under 47.5 in Notre Dame, North Carolina. Notre Dame, I know their defense is elite. Okay, I know North Carolina is not going to be scoring many points there, and I do think that North Carolina's defense can have some success against Notre Dame, where Notre Dame doesn't put up like 40-some points. I think this game will be played in the lower 40s. 47 to me, that was a little bit too high. I think they're down 47 now, but I like the under in that game. That's one of my bigger bets of the day.
2: Last college game for me, like your opinion on. So last week, I think you were on Oregon, if I'm correct on that one. That was a cash. Yeah.
1: Real quick, when he got hurt, when Moore got hurt, I told Anthony this. I lied bet Oregon a lot more when he got hurt.
2: Really?
1: Yes. Because I thought that the quote unquote downgrade at quarterback was like zero, and it was factored in the market like it was going to be a big downgrade, and I didn't see that at all.
2: What'd you get? They were down three at that time. What, six?
1: Yes.
2: Seven? Yeah. Yeah.
1: Yes.
2: Yeah. Easy, I mean, obviously great, you know, easy cover there. But I'm on USC today. I think this is like a prime Lincoln Riley spot where they win by three touchdowns and everyone's like, see, USC, they're back. What do you think about USC today? Somehow Washington took money again. They're terrible. It's 8.5, I believe.
1: Yeah, I agree with you 100% on that, Jeff. I agree with you 100% on that. Only thought I could look at in that particular game. And I agree, they're just not very good. And I don't understand. I think sometimes people get a perception because Washington's been good in the past that they're really, really good. But Washington hasn't covered against the spread all year. They've been just embarrassed against every single game they've played. To me, it's USC or pass. Some of the games look easy. To me, that looks USC. And, you know, I think you're overthinking it if you do anything other than that.
0: Wow. All right. Before we get to the NFL, let's talk baseball, man. I am fired up today, man. I love this stuff. This is going to be a great day of baseball. We got four games. The early game, White Sox and Guardians. So, I'm rooting White Sox. They are a fun team. I love Murakami. Great. They're a great story. They can swing the bats. Now, they get a tough matchup today because Messick is good. But where are you at with that series?
1: Well, again, like to me, Anthony, Cleveland is a team that in a best of three or a best of five, I think they're a tough out. And I think over 162 games, they're not nearly as a tough out. But in the short series with Messick and Gavin Williams, they could beat anyone. And I think it's going to be tough for the White Sox. I mean, they get the short series. Anything can happen. Let me say that. But to me, and in one of these short series that's not the best of seven, I clearly favor the favorite Guardians.
2: I'll let you guys
1: take the pitching matchups. They're too stark in their favor.
0: All right.
2: I'll let you guys handle baseball. I can't. I got nothing.
0: All right. Listen, I got to talk about because, like, you know.
2: No, I know. I'm fine.
0: Yeah. Braves and Dodgers, school bowl. Again, I love the Dodgers in the series. The Braves have one pitcher. And you can't beat the Dodgers with one pitcher.
1: It's amazing to me. And again, look, I always say, look, I get it. Like when you're trying to win these series, you're like, there's no tomorrow. But I have a little bit of a different approach. I'm like, I'm trying to win a World Series. I'm not trying to beat the Phillies in round one. That's part of it, but I'm trying to win the World Series. So if I'm trying to win the World Series, I'm not bringing Chris Sale in a game winning by four runs. I'm just not doing that. And I feel like that hurts you the rest of the series potentially, but that was his decision. Dodgers really should beat that team. I think Brewers should win. I think the Brewers are going to win the World Series. They've been the best team all year. I think they will.
0: I told Jeff earlier today I like Milwaukee Yankees World Series.
1: That would probably be my pick as well.
2: Anyone but the Dodgers. I don't care. It could be a team from Mars. It doesn't matter to me. Like just anyone but the Dodgers.
1: Yeah, I think everyone has that Dodger fatigue.
0: I mean,
2: I'm a Giants fan, so I hate them.
0: Yeah, the Yankees are legit because the Yankees got three studs. So, like, when you're looking at, like, Cole goes today, and I like him tonight, and you got Fried pitching the way he's pitching, and their best pitcher, Schlitler, who's sick. That kid is the best.
1: the Yankees are again, even without Aaron Judge, which is crazy to say, just because that pitching are going to be really, really tough. Tampa Bay, obviously, they're really good too, though. I think it's a tough series, but I lean Yankees. I think the Yankees will go to the World Series, like you said.
0: Yeah. Yep. All right. We'll come back. We'll take the NFL. Fellas hanging out on a Fox Football Saturday.
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0: Welcome back, fellas, on a Fox Football Saturday, getting you all set. What a blast, man. This is the best. October is here, and all the sports. This is the greatest time of the year. Jeff Schwartz, Anthony Gargano, and the Brain. I know the Brain shares that. We got our first London game, which means 9:30 Eastern, 6:30 Pacific, all day of football. I love the four time slots for the NFL, Brain.
1: Yeah, it's great. I enjoy it as well. I mean, I wake up early, and glad I'm not on the West Coast, I'll say.
0: I know. What do you think, Jeff? Will you wake up? You got to work, but if you weren't working, would you wake up to watch?
2: I haven't slept past like 7:05 in 12 years. I'm awake. Yes.
0: I know. I mean, listen, when you're a dad, you can't sleep. Like, you know,
2: I just go to bed, like, I'll fall asleep tonight, like, watching TV probably. Like, I'll just fall asleep. Like, I just will go to bed at like 10. If I don't have to cover the game, I don't mind just going to bed.
0: Wow, you go to bed at 10? I can't do it.
2: I mean, on certain nights I will. Yeah, on Tuesday and Wednesday, not that this is Jeff Schwartz sleep time. Tuesday and Wednesday, when there's no, like, football on, essentially, I know there's going to be Mac moving forward now, I'll go to bed like 9:30, dude.
0: Wow. God bless.
1: I wish I could do that. Yeah, I could probably do a lot better the next day. Yeah.
2: I'll sleep 9:30 to like 6:30. Yeah. Oh yeah, knocked out.
0: Wow. You sleep 9:30 to 6:30
2: on Tuesday, Wednesday, after staying awake Thursday, Friday, Saturday, Sunday, Monday till midnight to watch football? Yes.
0: Wow.
1: You probably feel best this year, right?
2: I feel good. Yeah.
0: Yeah. I guess so.
1: I can't do it, but I wish I could.
0: Yeah. I know. Yeah. I'm lucky I go sleep 1 to 5 basically every day.
2: Oh, yeah, no chance.
0: All right. Brain, Colts and Commanders, thoughts?
1: I bet the line is 3 at the open. I thought the line should be 3.5. It's now up to 3.5. Pass for me at this number. Still lean Colts, but not something I'd recommend over 3.
2: So I don't bet the international game very often, the early one, because I don't want to be down in the hole by 12:30. I typically skip this game. I don't have much on this game.
0: I typically skip. That's great.
2: Losing a wager before 1 o'clock, you're like, oh, Jesus. Especially when you know you have, like, the Chargers coming up. You know, you're like, oh, I'm going to lose the Chargers anyways. I don't want to lose at 12:30, too.
0: They are brutal, aren't they?
2: I had Chargers last week. Brandon, I don't know if you did as well.
1: That was my worst loss of the week. I mean, I should have won the game, worst case, outright. To not cover was borderline tragic.
2: And then I had the Cardinals, too. Thankfully, they kicked that field goal because that would have been a really bad one, too.
1: Yeah, they deserved it.
0: Oh, that's terrible. Yeah, that's terrible. All right, Brain, let's roll. Here we go. Cardinals-Giants.
1: I bet the Cardinals pick them. I think the Cardinals are the better team. Now they're up to 2.5, so it's a little bit of a different bet. But I think the Giants are arguably the second, third-worst team in the league without their quarterback and without now Burns. I think the Cardinals are the better team. I think the Cardinals win the game.
2: I just don't think the Cardinals can stop anyone. I'm very curious about it. I would take Giants at 2.5 or nothing.
0: All right, boys. I'm gonna start from the night.
2: Okay.
0: All right, because in case we don't get enough time, because we always go too long. Lions and Panthers. Brain, Lions 3.5 at Carolina.
1: Again, it opened at 3. I laid the 3. I thought it should have been 3.5. A lot of injuries to Carolina in their secondary. I just think Detroit, even though they're on the road, I trust them more, but I think this will be an over kind of game because early injuries for Carolina. I think Detroit will have success, I think Carolina will have success. Give me the over, and I lean Detroit.
0: Lean so Detroit. Jeff, your backyard Panthers.
2: For a year and a half now, the Panthers have the same routine. They look good 1 week and stink the next week. So is this the look good week? But Brain mentioned it. Their injuries are so taxing on their team. They lost both their corners. Yeah. I would take over. Like Brain said, like maybe the Lions team total over, but otherwise I'm staying away from the game. I just don't like it.
0: Chargers and Seahawks, man. They, these.

0: Chargers are the worst. Yeah. Herbert is. I refuse to say anything nice about Herbert ever again.
1: Yeah, I mean, they
0: are a mess. Harbaugh, what happened to Harbaugh? When did he forget about football?
1: Yeah, Mike McDaniels gets talked about like he's like Don Coryell, and I'm like, all the guy's done has been horrible. Every I don't understand he has best PR coach in the world. That being said, lean Chargers. Similar to last week's Bills game, not a game I bet.
2: I'm not touching this game after last week.
0: Chiefs and Raiders. The Chiefs 4.5. There may be a battle between you guys here.
1: It's a tough game. Not a game I bet. The Raiders have been obviously terrific all season. I didn't think Cousins would look this good. He has. Defensively, they've been better than I expected. Chiefs have obviously been arguably the best team in the league to this point. Lean Kansas City, not a game I personally bet.
2: I took Mahomes over 14.5 rush yards in this game. I think he'll have to run the ball a little bit with the pass rush of the Raiders. I think the Chiefs, it's Chiefs or nothing. The Chiefs have a bye after this game too, so I can imagine them putting sort of their full effort into winning this game and looking good before their bye.
1: Sure.
0: Yeah, I also think the Chiefs have this team circled a little bit.
1: Yeah, I can see that.
2: Andy Reid becomes the winningest coach in Allegiant Stadium if he wins this week.
1: Wow.
0: Broncos, Niners. Niners are laying 3. I love San Francisco.
1: Took the other side here. I took the 3 with Denver. I think Denver's the better team with all the
0: same. Do you?
1: I do.
0: About them? I hate that team. I hate the quarterback. I hate the running backs.
1: I don't hate the running backs. I think they
0: like those running backs.
1: I think that they're fine. I don't think it's anything that's costing them per se. Dobbins has had a very solid career when he's healthy. He's the third, I think, highest yards per carry in the history of the NFL after Jamal Charles and Bo Jackson, I believe. So yeah, I think he's been good.
0: When you bring up stats like that over that, how I feel about that.
1: Yeah. They have a decent wide receiver room, in my opinion, as well. Above average defense, a good coach. San Francisco has a lot of injuries. If these teams are healthy, it would be a different story for me. But San Francisco just seems to always be hurt. I bet Denver +3. Actually, bet it. Anything less than 3, I wouldn't touch it. But at 3, sure, I'll take Denver.
2: So I did a parlay here. I took the Niners to cover for the first 51 minutes. And Bo Nix looked like the worst quarterback of all time. And then I parlayed that with Bo Nix looking great for 9 minutes and the Broncos coming back to win. I put all 4 of those legs together. That's my wager.
0: That's a genius move.
2: It's in my own brain. I can't actually make money on it, but that's how every Broncos game goes, right? Where we think Bo Nix is the worst quarterback we've ever seen for a majority of the game. And then something happens and they win.
0: I know.
1: It is pretty crazy.
0: I know. It is nuts. We got 30 seconds. Any other games that you like, Brain?
1: Any other games that I like? Let me bring up
0: Patriots, Bills.
2: I took Dolphins.
1: I like the Rams over the Eagles. I just think that they're totally different classes right now. And I like the Texans over the Cowboys.
0: Yeah. Yeah, I know. I feel you. All right, Brent, great stuff. Jeff, always great. Guys, have a wonderful weekend. We love you. Thanks for hanging with us. We are
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1: The four Major League Baseball Division Series all begin on this Saturday, including Braves at Dodgers, 4 p.m. Eastern Time on Fox TV. Pitcher Tarek Skubal is due to start for L.A. in 100-degree temperatures. On FS1, 8:30 p.m. Eastern Time, it'll be the Padres at top-seeded Milwaukee. The NBA preseason starts this weekend. Friday night in the WNBA playoffs, a game three to end the first round. Golden State edged Dallas 77-73. The two semis each start on Sunday. NHL wins for Washington and the Rangers. Boston won in overtime 4-3 at Winnipeg. Victories for Anaheim and St. Louis also on the road. To college football, Northwestern rushed for over 400 yards and beat Penn State 34-13. Pitt won at Virginia Tech 35-33 as the Hokies missed a 36-yard field goal attempt on the final play. I'm Steve DeSager.
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18: Oh, what is going on? 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
19: Man.
18: I'll tell you what, we had some football on last night. We'll get to a bunch of previews today. Big day of college football, but man, I have one simple question for you Nittany Lions over here, two-thirds of the show. What in the name of Jack Ham happened last night to Penn State? My gosh, 413 rushing yards surrendered. 413 yards surrendered on the ground to Northwestern. Unbelievable as Penn State gets blasted by three touchdowns. What do you have to say for yourself? LeVar Arrington and Paul Posluszny must be sick to their stomach today. My gosh, what happened last night?
20: I'm embarrassed. I don't know if we have Rich right now. I think he might be muted. I can't hear him.
18: He might be sick to his stomach. You might want to talk to him.
20: He's just so upset that he has to. Yeah, he figured it out. I can see him on the camera right now. I don't know. I'll just take the baton and pound my head against the wall, which is what I've been doing for the last 24 or 12 hours or so. There's no explanation for what happened last night. Besides, Penn State made the wrong hire. I mean, I think that's fair to say. I think when you look back at that hiring process, and obviously hindsight's 20/20, but I think what Bob Chesney is doing at UCLA right now, and the ability to take a G6 program basically and install them into a Big Ten situation, and have the success that he's having. I mean, go look at what UCLA is doing to teams right now. Go look at what they did to Maryland last week. And if you go back and look at what Kurt Cignetti, right, he took, speaking of JMU, he basically took a JMU roster, installed them at Indiana with Curtis Rourke as his quarterback in his first year. I'm not talking about last year. His first year at Indiana in 2024. And go look at their first two Big Ten games. They went to UCLA in their first Big Ten game, won by 30, and then followed that up with a big win over Northwestern. So it. You don't need time in college football. I know, we have to give them time. No. There is no time in this sport. This sport moves faster than the speed of light. You either have it or you don't. And you can't not only – we glossed over the first game. Like, as a double-digit home favorite to Wisconsin, you blow a 17-0 lead. That's the first hiccup. You get a mulligan. Then you go on the road to Northwestern – and you are a minus 400 in net rushing yards? Like, what? That is unacceptable. That is FCS level stuff right there. So I'm in hell right now. Like, the group chat, like, I'm in pure football hell. I don't know what to say other than Penn State made the wrong hire. And this is what they are. Like, they're a bad football team that's going to struggle to become bowl eligible this year.
26: It was complete demolishment
3: if there is such a word. It was an absolute flagging. It was one of those moments in a season that is hard to recover from because of the sheer dominance over the past game and a half of football. And I think, Jared, it's appropriate to bring up the second half against Wisconsin and wrap that into the context of the quote-unquote bounce-back game in conference to get off the schneid, so to speak. You can burn the tape. You can bury all the bad feelings. You can take a deep look at yourself and figure out what's wrong collectively. You know, every player obviously has to do that work, but as a coaching staff, as a group, as a team, you've got to have that introspective moment where you come together and you say, well, that's not going to happen again. We're going to be better for it. And in their next effort, it wasn't even the fact that they gave up over 400 yards in the game. It's the fact that by halftime, the first half of the game, they're being outrushed by nearly 200 yards. They had zero control over any aspect of that game. Yeah, it's kind of bizarre to see this level and this steep of a decline, considering where mid-season last year, right before the Oregon Ducks game, we were talking about how Penn State is a national championship contender, and through the waning moments of James Franklin's time at PSU, obviously things spiraled. And then you never look interim coaches, whatever, like obviously there was going to be a rebuild of sorts, you know, NIL being what it is. You knew the offseason was going to be integral for Penn State to fix whatever ailed them. And there was a lot of faith and hope in Matt Campbell and a renewed commitment to the amount of money flooding into the program and the belief around the program. And to head into this season with that much hope and that much backing, both financially, but, you know, from this every outlook on this season was pretty positive. To have it go this sideways this quick, there's a reckoning that will happen at some point. They again, collectively, you're running out of those mulligans that you mentioned. You can't have too many whoopsies like this, because there's too quick of a council in college football and in professional sports like we know, where you can't be embarrassed like this on the national stage. And so I don't know what's next for Matt Campbell and his staff. I don't know what's next for Penn State football, but I can tell you right now, based off the last six quarters of play, that could spell disaster for an entire season. And it's I don't want to like stand over the body with my hands on my hips and say, all right, what's the time of death on this one, you know, because it's still so early in the season. But my goodness, that was a poor effort.
4: Yeah, it was just embarrassment personified, man. To get outgained in rushing yards, 413-48, that's like, that's something, I don't know, like the powerest of the Power Four schools due to the lowest of the FCF schools. You know what I mean? Like, that was a Big Ten game, and it was 413-48 on the ground. That is unbelievable right there. And yeah, man, it's like, this is year one. Listen, it seems like I'm just trying to, you know, pour salt in the wounds here to Penn State.
5: No, do it, because this is honestly, my group chats right now, you guys, this is actually nice language compared to what's going on.
4: I bet, yeah. But I'm an outsider, you know, you guys are insiders. It hurts more for an outsider to be like, man, you guys suck, what's going on? Like, it's just different, it lands differently. That's the thing, man, this is year one, you know what I mean? Like, what's the hope going forward? What do you have to cling on to? Like, well, you know what? When he gets his recruits and NIL and give it some time, you can't even play that game. It's over before it even began. Like, that's what you're looking at right here.
3: Yeah, it's disheartening, and like you said, this wasn't a situation where, hey, this was a paid for game, this was a warm up, a tune up match. You know what I mean? This wasn't a situation where it was a directional school taking on a power, and we knew what the outcomes were going to be. This was obviously supposed to be a stepping stone back in the right direction for Penn State after an embarrassing loss, and it went anything but that. And yeah, I mean, like, if you want to get into the finer details, did every player on the field have a terrible game? Well, no, that's never the case. Was it a situation where there was zero positives that you could take from the tape? Obviously not. I don't even want to point to, like, you know, I can, you know, Tony Rojas. There were some bright spots, right? Like, but overall, the effort from a team standpoint, because it is a team sport, 11 guys on the field facing their 11 guys, who's better? And who's better typically are the teams who are the cleanest with the football, meaning turnovers, the cleanest on early downs so that you're winning in those key third downs, the teams that have, you know, better field position. You know, I mean, special teams gets brought into the conversation from that standpoint, better decision making with clock management, timeout usage, you know, from a more global standpoint on the game, just from a head coaching situation. And then also the better halftime adjustments. Penn State went in at halftime with just over 20 yards rushing, and yeah, they doubled the rushing total to 48, but so did Northwestern, because they finished the half with just over 215 yards or whatever it was, 217 yards at the half. And, you know, they nearly doubled their rush total also. So it's just not good enough. And we know what it looks like. We know what bad looks like and good to create, you know, a more binary mode. You know, I mean, you can get into every single specific offensive and defensive position group, and you can talk about where the wins were, but overall it was bad. And you can't have that much bad over this short period of a time and have high expectations. So yeah, hopes are dashed in Happy Valley right now. And it's sent the fan base reeling. Jared, you know, you probably have a more active group chat on this front than I do.
5: Super.
3: But I can tell you, whew, yeah, rough. I can tell you from the text I was getting last night as well. Nobody in Happy Valley is happy. I would argue it's the unhappy valley in central Pennsylvania right now.
5: Well, the big issue, and again, I think this happens a lot with a lot of teams. It's not exclusive to Penn State. You go into the season with expectations, and you're given a schedule, and a lot of these teams do this, where they schedule very easy early on. And the schedule and the expectations were misaligned. We looked at the schedule, and I fell for it. Hook, line, and sinker. You want to call it, I was drinking the Kool-Aid, fair. You want to say that I was expecting the ceiling of what Iowa State was last year, and we got the floor. That's also fair. But when you look at their schedule, and you're like, wow, like, they actually could go 10-2, 11-1. Like, their toughest game is at Michigan. And Michigan didn't look great the first couple of weeks, right? And so the misalignment came when you are given a schedule of Marshall, Temple, and Buffalo. And you're like, okay, they're going to get off to a 3-0 start. And then they're going to beat Wisconsin at home. And then they're going to beat Northwestern because Northwestern stinks. Like, that's the narrative going into the year. And you're like, wow, they're going to be 5-0 going in the USC game. And then anything could happen in Happy Valley in a whiteout. But the misalignment was they're not even, frankly, ready to compete against the Wisconsins and the Northwesterns. And we just didn't know that. Like, that was the missing piece of information. If you told me going into the season, hey, they're going to start 3-0 because they're facing three cupcakes, but then once Big Ten play starts, Matt Campbell's going to be in way over his head. And this is a 7-win Iowa State roster that's coming in with Rocco Becht, who looks awful. Like, they're paying Rocco Becht almost $2 million. Like, I'm sorry. I think I can go out there and throw better passes than what we saw last night. It was awful. Awful. And now you're looking at the season, you're like, wow, can we beat Rutgers at home? I don't know. I hope. Like, that's odd. Like, and now I think the expectations are aligned. Like, right now, they're a
20: if you're lucky, you're going to a bowl game expectation. And I think that's where we're at right now. And as long as we move forward with those expectations, Brian, I think, you know, we won't be let down anymore because six wins feels like the ceiling.
4: I'll tell you real fast. I was betting total rushing yardage props on Northwestern last night. I should be rich today.
20: Looking back, you really should. I'm surprised you're here doing the show, actually.
4: I didn't even do it right. You know, because I'm like, to give you an idea, at one point, 160 yards is basically even money for Northwestern.
20: Wow.
4: And so I hit that, you know, with ease. And then I'm like, you're playing this game and you're like, you don't want to be too late to the party. You know what I mean? Mm. Where it's like, are they going to rush for 300 plus on the ground? Yeah. This is Penn State. You know, and so I hit it a couple more times and I should have just laddered it to the moon when it was even money at 160. Oh my gosh. I'd be wearing a Rolex this morning doing the show with you guys, right? So I didn't even do it right, but I won a couple off of that, and so that was nice. That was profitable. But
20: hey, listen, as long as you made money on the demise last night, yeah. I think that's fine. I actually didn't bet the game at all. I just was sitting down and hoping for a good result, but man, didn't get that.
4: Man, I had a bad result in that Virginia Tech game against Pitt because I was on the under, right? I didn't think anybody could run the ball, and it was just like an aerial assault all night. Just weird, goofy, strange. Four turnovers for the Hokies, and they, quote unquote, miss a field goal to win it. I don't know if he made that or missed it. That was crazy last night. Wild stuff. Well, hey, we're off and running. We've got Rich Ornberger, Penn State All-American, Jared Smith, FSR betting analyst. I'm Brian Noe. 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All right, coming up next, this team was flying high last week. Will it be Let Down City today? That's on the way. 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
2: 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All right, we've got number 8 Florida against number 25 Missouri. How about that? The Missouri Tigers scratching their way into the top 25. Man, Florida last week firing on all cylinders against Ole Miss, right? They took down a top 5 team by 24 points, right? Is that what it turned out to be? 52, 28, somewhere around that neighborhood. Crushed them. Offensive coordinator Buster Faulkner. My gosh, you talk about being in your bag. When you've got a running game that is working as well as it was, and you can mix in the passes with Aaron Filo, and I was watching that game against Ole Miss, and I'm like, all right, it's going to be a run. And it would be like, nope, play action, little dump off, you know, little bootleg action. Just kept Ole Miss off balance all day. So Buster Faulkner, he is the toast of the play-calling world here in college football. He's done a magnificent job. But when you're able to run the ball as effectively as they have, and then work in play action off of that, you are cooking with grease. And so that's one of the questions today. Can Missouri start to slow that down? And also, can Florida, like, not have what it just benefited from last week, right? Like, Ole Miss was flying high. They beat LSU. Looking forward to that game for a whole year. Took them down, and then they had nothing for Florida on the road. Florida, that's a huge emotional win last week. Can you parlay it into taking down another SEC opponent today on the road against Missouri? But avoiding the letdown is job number one for Florida today.
3: Yeah, no question about it. I mean, the game really starts and ends with whether Missouri can take and make Jaden Baugh look human. I mean, that's been the storyline so far. He's got 600 yards, 11 rushing touchdowns on 83 carries so far this season, and coming off that big game, like you just said, against Ole Miss. But it's not just a tailback story. You know, Florida, they ran for 302 yards and 6 touchdowns against the Rebels, but I think it comes down to early downs. You know, we were talking about this a little bit in the intro, talking about the Penn State game. That's key. Like, setting yourself up for third and manageable situations all game long is all about winning on first and second down. Can you establish the run? Can you own the line of scrimmage? And a key matchup, and really a fascinating strength on strength, is going to be the Missouri offensive line against that Florida pass rush. If this is forced into a game where Missouri's got to throw the ball around the yard, can they hold up against a pretty elite group up front for the Gators?
4: Florida leads the country in adjusted EPA per play. I think it's fair to say they're the best offense in the country right now. When I watch them play, it's very hard to figure out what the hell they're doing. Why? Because of what Brian said. Buster Faulkner is a freaking wizard, man. So let's give you how they started the game against Ole Miss in last week's game. They started the game in 21 personnel. That's 2 running backs and a tight end. Like, okay.
30: Old school, like Moose Johnston back
4: yes.
30: there or something, yeah.
4: Then they scatter motion. What scatter motion? So everyone's kind of in a weird spot, and then they get into 21 personnel. So it's like it's insane how they just kind of all scattered across. And then they run jet motion with Vernell Brown across the formation, who's their, like, speedy receiver. And then they go into a counter with a read option off of it. Like, what? That's the first play of the game. And, oh, by the way, if you're able to fit the run, now you have to tackle Jaden Baugh. One-on-one, usually at the second level, who's, like, the toughest tackle in college football right now. They are an impossible cover on offense right now. Again, they lead the country in adjusted EPA per play. I'm starting to get, and I don't want to get ahead of myself, but you know what? I think when we get to week 6, you know, we're not there yet. We're week 5. But I think when you start to get, you know, almost halfway through the year, you can start to identify who these teams are. And it's not crazy for me right now to think that this team is giving me Indiana vibes from last year. Just because of how difficult of a cover they are. There isn't one guy. They're incredibly versatile. I love the receivers, Wilson and Brown and Singleton, who they'll get back this week, the Auburn transfer. He didn't even play last week. The guy they brought in from Auburn, who's an absolute stud, Eric Singleton, didn't even play last week. And they still dropped 50 on Ole Miss. Now, the defense is the difference between this year's last year's Indiana team and this year's Florida team. Like, I think Florida's offense this year is what Indiana's defense was last year, if that makes sense. Like, the best unit in the country. You're not moving it on them. And I think the thing I love the most is their offensive line, and this is a John Summerall thing. He said in the offseason, we have to get fitter, we have to get faster. They brought in Harrison Moore, the center from Georgia Tech, right? They brought in Aaron Filo and Buster Faulkner from Georgia Tech, but he wasn't the only guys that came over. Harrison Moore, the center, just so athletic at the center position. And when you could, they run a lot of stretch. Like, they want to stretch that defensive line, and then Ball puts his foot in the ground, and then boom, he's up the field. In order to do that, your offensive linemen have to be very athletic because they have to get out in space. And that's what Harrison Moore can do. So this is just, I think this is going to be a very high-scoring game. I do like Florida. I don't buy the letdown angle. I think not all letdowns are created equal. Again, ask Indiana last year when they were just winning games and there was no letdown. I think it's about coaching and are you up for the game? If Florida is up and they bring their running game, I don't know if Missouri can stop them. On the other side, I think Florida's defense is gettable, and that's where I think Missouri's got to be blow for blow. But this stat might blow your mind, guys. Entering the year, Eli Drinkwitz is 0-16 against SEC teams that finish with a winning record in the conference. He has never beaten a team that has finished with a winning record in the SEC.
30: He's like so the opposite of LeVar Ball. Remember, like, never lost. Like, he's never won.
4: Never won. And Mississippi State, we think they're going to be a winning team in the conference. Lost to them last week. So I think that's where I value Florida a little more, is I just don't trust Eli Drinkwitz in games against good SEC teams.
30: Yeah. Listen, I'll go this way, and you might agree with this, Jared. I'll go year one IU as opposed to year two IU.
4: Yeah,
30: so you're right,
4: sure.
30: Like year two, they went 16-0, won a national championship. I don't think you're saying that.
4: I don't think their defense is good enough to do that this year.
30: But year one IU, still a good year. Double-digit wins. They lost two games. They made it to the playoff. That's year one with Kurt Cignetti. That was insane. And they were, what, 3-9, I believe, the year before? So I think that's probably, from 4-8 to a playoff berth is a pretty significant jump right there. I could see Florida doing that. I'm just looking at the schedule, and it's like at the number one team, Texas, the next week, number two, Georgia. Like, that's pretty daunting right there. So I don't think you're saying they're going to run the table or something like
4: no.
30: that. You're just saying they're giving
4: you IU vibes.
30: I think
4: they're a playoff
30: team, yeah.
4: And I think they're going to perhaps be in the SEC championship if they can split those two games you just mentioned.
30: Yeah, and by the way, just fine print. There's a bye after the Texas game. Then they play Georgia in the what? Can we call that the world's largest outdoor cocktail party? Can we not say that anymore? Why does that have to go
3: That's
30: away?
3: So
30: that
3: crazy.
30: Was brilliant. That was the best marketing ever. I don't hear that anymore. I don't think that's a thing. But Missouri without their starting edges, not great against Florida. Darius Smith is out. Langdon Kitchen is out. That's not good. Those guys,
4: good
30: tackles for loss, pressures,
4: today.
30: That's bad. But hey, well, man, we running games travel, and Florida absolutely has that. That's a big deal on the road, man. You got to start to try to slow down that running game because everything works off of that. When you have Buster Faulkner in his bag, like keeping you completely off balance with a functioning running game, you're cooked. So you got to slow down the running game if you're Mizzou.
3: No question. You got to slow them down in the red zone. I was looking at their red zone stats on the season. Their efficiency is unreal. So for Missouri, field goals kind of feel like losses on possessions, right? Mm. Gators right now have scored 23 of 24 red zone possessions with 20 touchdowns. I mean, that's astounding.
30: Yeah. Yeah.
3: It's an enormous distinction in a game where Missouri may be able to sustain drives, but, you know, talking about what you need to do when you get in that key area of the field, if you're forced from, you know, 30 yards out with a fourth and short situation, you're going. I mean, because you got to kind of treat this game like it's touchdown for touchdown, and you can't settle for field goals. So I think just from a standpoint statistically, and also what you piece together on film from, you know, matchups you like versus matchups you don't, in those situations on key downs, third down, especially fourth down inside enemy territory, you're probably going to have to go. You're going to have to go for it because Florida, they're going to score on you. They're going to score touchdowns on you. So what do you do? You know, early in the game, don't be surprised if you see Mizzou down near the 35-yard line on the Gators side of the field going for it on fourth and two. I don't care what the clock says. You got to score touchdowns against this Gators team.
4: Rich, just – and you have great context on this. How much easier is it and how much more – you know, impactful is it when your center is not only the best offensive lineman on the field, but perhaps one of the best in the country, and he's so athletic. It just opens you up for so many more schemes in the run game to be able to put the center on the move, which is very hard to do, right?
3: Oh, absolutely. So, you know, look, the nuance there is the football is the most important part of the game. And I think it's oftentimes overlooked when you're talking about the center quarterback exchange. But if you don't have a center who's capable of getting the ball into your quarterback's hands, you can't play football. And so there are often times where you may have an athletic enough center, but out of the gun or under center, if he's trying to secure the snap to his QB and he can't pull and organize that mentally or physically at the same time, or he can't, you know, reach a play side, a front side nose so that you get a seal block front side so you can get your running back up the field in the appropriate direction immediately. Now, you know, you kind of have to almost offensively set an edge so that the running back knows, well, I'm not going to receive any backflow from the backside of this play because I know my center's athletic enough to make that reach on the nose or to get up to the second level and cover up a linebacker. And that's a super important nuance in the run game. And then, you know, like I was just talking about, you're limited in your playbook if you can't pull your center also. And there are certain teams who refuse to do it. And it's either the offensive coordinator has nightmares of centers past, or you just don't have a guy who's capable of getting out and kicking out a corner or an edge defender who's coming down in the block like a low safety or a slot defender who's creeping in there or can't get upfield to lead a convoy. Those things are massively important. So an athletic center, especially one who's talented, veteran, understands the offense, can make all the calls, but also can be one of those threats in the run game to get things organized and then get the job done. I mean, it's a massive edge to have, and it's one that's obviously under discussed for the reasons we know. The running backs take the bows for that effort. The quarterback obviously stays upright because a good center can make calls right in pass protection. You know, those are such keys and sort of unheralded stories of the game that, you know, a more keen eye, somebody who might know the game or just pays attention to the offensive line in particular might pick up and others might miss. Yeah. So having an athletic center is an unbelievable gift to any offensive coordinator.
4: Harrison Moore. I think he might be the best center in the country. Honestly, and with this run game with Ball, to be able to bring him in space. And also, they have a redshirt freshman, Duke Clark, who's a home run hitter. They've got two guys who are unbelievable in the backfield. Again, I think it is fair to say 5 weeks into the year, you know, they're about to play their fifth game, that Florida is the best offense in the country. I didn't expect that coming into the year. I did not have that on the bingo card. I think we thought they'd be good. We didn't know how good Philo was going to be. I think the best trait I can give you about him right now, he's still a little bit on the inexperienced side. Again, he's only a redshirt sophomore, and he hasn't had a ton of starts. But he's fearless, stares down the barrel, delivers the football, and it's really the full unit. Like, it's offensive line, again, athletic, fit, can get out in space and block. The running backs are all home run hitters. You can't tackle Jaden Ball. He leads the country in missed tackles. And then the receivers are just so dynamic. Like Dallas Wilson, 6'3", 212, like he's an NFL body. And then Vernell Brown's the speedster, right? He's the guy they're going to put in the jet motion and do all that kind of weird stuff in the slot. And then Eric Singleton, I would say, is kind of the glue. He's kind of the, you know, very experienced redshirt senior, you know, played in the SEC at Auburn, comes over and hasn't played a ton because of injuries, but he's more of the versatile kind of go-between receiver. They have every level covered on offense. But, Brian, the one thing that I could see being a problem for them is if they get into a shootout with a really good offense on the other side, that's the weak link, is their defense isn't as buttoned up right now. And I think that's going to be what eventually does them in. I don't think they're going to win the national championship, or at least I don't think so. But I'm starting to get vibes that they can. And that is interesting year one with John Sumrall.
2: It's hard to be quick strike when you're so reliant on the running game, right? Yep. Like it's hard. So if you're down by a touchdown, two touchdowns, it's like, bro, we got to score. That's really not what they're equipped for. So we'll see if they're faced with the situation. Most likely this season they will be. So we'll see how they deal with that. I'm not expecting that today. We'll see. By the way, shout out to the Gators and the Raiders. Both teams have already equaled their win totals from last season. How about that? Florida was 4-8. They're 4-0 right now. The Raiders were 3-14. They're 3-0. That's crazy that they've already equaled their wins from all last season. They're already there. So quite the turnaround for both. How about, I love saying Raiders. The Raiders.
5: Raiders.
2: I can't say the Gators. It's just not the same thing right there. You could, but. All right, it's time for Keep Your Million. Jared, where are you taking us today? How much money's left? What do you got on deck for us today, huh?
4: Well, we won last week. We hit the under in the Texas-Tennessee game. That was a relatively easy win. So we've got $75,000 left in the bank, right? We had $100,000 last week, put $75,000 on Texas Tennessee under. We you know, took a little bit of a quarter on the over. So we got $75,000 left, and I'll be honest, guys, I think this is the week. Again, this is my fourth selection, so we still have a long way to go, and I don't like continuing to split my hairs here. So we're shoving this week. And if we lose, then Rich, Brian, you could take the baton from here. But we just talked about it. I don't see a whole lot of stops in this Florida-Mizzou game. And it's a relatively low total, 57.5 over at Underdog right now. So $75,000, a shove, our first shove of Keep Your Millions. You got to shove at some point. You can't, you know, keep playing the tiptoeing, beating around the bush here. So over 57.5, Florida and Missouri. It's actually probably my favorite total of the day. And we just talked about, I mean, we just beat the handicap to death. Like it feels like this is a tennis match, serve for serve, blow for blow, and whoever blinks first is going to lose.
2: Okay. Taking the over today and a shove, huh? Okay. Nice.
4: Florida's dropping 40. Come on.
3: Like I said, I do think it's going to be a touchdown for touchdown game based on red zone efficiency and touchdown scoring in that area of the field. And that really extends out to the 25-yard line. They've been good on their opponent's side of the field. So Mizzou's going to have to return fire. I agree with the over on this one. I think it's good selection.
2: All right. We shall see. We got Rich Hornberger, Penn State All-American, Jared Smith, FSR betting analyst. I'm Brian Noe. 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We'll pool it together for a greater payout. We'll give you a collective play right around the corner. 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
2: Well, we are going with the Ohio State Buckeyes today. We are laying 14.5 with Ohio State. This is a massive letdown spot for Iowa after their insane win last Saturday. Insane. And Kirk Ferentz has not done well against the number, against the Buckeyes. 4-7-1 ATS since taking over the program in 1999. The last two meetings, woof. 89-17. That's been the score in favor of Ohio State. I think this is a really bad matchup for this Iowa defense. They play a ton of zone coverage. That is the Phil Parker scheme. That is what he is known for. And Jeremiah Smith, I mean, he's good against any coverage, but he is extra scary against zone coverage. Receiving touchdowns are more. Yards per route run significantly higher. This year, 7 yards per route run against zone compared to just 4 against man. And in the yak, he's also been much better. He's good at really finding those pockets. He's just an elite receiver. He's a pure freak. So I think Julian Sain will be able to handle. He has enough experience to handle that environment in Kinnick. And really, the Ohio State defense, I think, will have success shutting down Iowa's offense. So I am comfortable laying a big number on the road here. And we're saying the Buckeyes, big win for the Buckeyes today at Kinnick Stadium against the Iowa Hawkeyes. -14.5. First leg of the platter.
3: Give me Mississippi State outright at home.
0: Woo! Okay.
3: They just knocked off ranked Missouri.

0: Kamario Taylor is playing like one of the most productive quarterbacks in America. Alabama is absolutely the more established team, but getting an undefeated top 16 SEC team in Starkville at roughly plus 175 is my favorite moneyline upset value on the rank versus rank board today. So let's dance a little bit. Let's sprinkle a little spice on this parlay.
1: Wow. You sprinkled for sure right there.
2: Extra picante right there.
0: Yeah, let's go.
3: All right. Well, I don't want to screw this up, you know. I'm going to take Louisville NC State over 57.5. Okay. Now, probably no Lincoln Kienholz, the quarterback for Louisville. Not great, but this NC State defense is not disruptive whatsoever. I'm fine. I feel comfortable with Louisville still scoring points if Big Link can't go. And it doesn't seem like he will be able to. And, man, Louisville, their defense has been rough as well. They've allowed 30-plus points in all three of their power conference games. So NC State's offense been good. They're at home. I expect them to score. So I like over 57.5 in this Louisville-NC State tilt. That's what I have for you in the parlay ladder.
2: So mine's plus money because, you know, a little bit of plus money, plus 101 on Ohio State. Obviously, Rich, I got plus 181. That's the underdog money line price on Mississippi State, minus 108 for Brian's pick. I mean, this is almost 10-1, boys, plus 988. Wow. So that's a spicy three-legger. You better be bringing your breakfast because that's an early game in Stark Vegas, too. I think it's 11 a.m. kick. Early.
3: I'll tell you what, man. A little piece of your soul dies if you hit your underdog money line of the parlay, and then the Ohio State pick or the Louisville NC State over doesn't. It's like, oh my gosh, I hit the underdog money line pick, but not one of the other ones. Let's just hope that doesn't happen, right?
0: Oh, my gosh. I got my fingers crossed, especially when I looked at the kick time after I said it. I was like, oh, here we go. I'm setting
2: early
0: us off.
2: Early kick in Stark Vegas. They're driving to the game, Alabama. They didn't even travel.
0: Oh, my goodness.
3: Wow.
2: It's like a high school game right off the bus.
3: Oh, yeah.
2: I like it, actually. I personally like it. Underdog, speaking of our partner Underdog, but underdogs in general in college football this year haven't been great. So how about this? It's actually the highest win percentage for 7-point or more favorites so far, tracking, in history of my database, which goes back to 2003. So favorites of 7 or more points are 131-10 so far this year, 93% win rate.
3: Wow.
2: Over the last 25 years, the next highest win rate was 2019 when they were at 88%. So we are tracking well above where we've ever been in, again, recent history for favorites winning straight up. And I think, guys, is it crazy to say that's a byproduct of NIL in the portal? The rich are getting richer?
3: Yeah, it is. Yeah. You know what's crazy, too? And we'll speak about, you know, the mumps of San Diego State a little bit and all that.
2: You okay there, Rich?
3: But really, something else we can expand on. Like these group of six schools, gone are the days where it's like, hey, you know, we had a pretty good season, right? We won 9 games. We're building off of that. It's like if you had a good season the year prior, that doesn't mean anything for the next year automatically, right? Like you might have had most of your good players gutted.
2: Yeah.
3: So there's no such thing as momentum in building off of last year for the group of six schools. That's just not a thing for most of them. All right, coming up next, there was a minor miracle for this team last week. We're not expecting any sort of miracle here today. We'll get into their game next.
4: We are Sports.
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32: In college football, Friday night at Northwestern, the Wildcats rushed for over 400 yards and beat up Penn State 34-13. Pitt came back to win at Virginia Tech 35-33 as the Hokies missed a 36-yard field goal attempt on the final play. Minnesota Vikings wide receiver Justin Jefferson is out this Sunday with an ankle injury. Eagles wide receiver Devontae Smith is out with a bad hamstring. But Rams wide receiver Puka Nacua will return to play Sunday at Philadelphia, and Texans Texans wide receiver Nico Collins practice fully and will play Sunday against the Cowboys. In the WNBA playoffs, a game three to end the first round went to Golden State, edging Dallas 77-73. The NHL's late game had Anaheim up 4-0 at Vegas early third. Ducks held on 4-3. St. Louis won 4-0 at Dallas. Boston came back for an overtime win at Winnipeg. I'm Steve DeSager.
0: Are you ready to witness greatness?
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4: 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Total's at 45.5 on Underdog. So, listen, we'll get to this game, but I want to rewind to last week just for a second here, where Iowa, they pulled off a minor miracle. They're getting completely outgained by Michigan. They allowed Michigan's passing attack to be functioning last week. Bryce Underwood was throwing the ball all over the place, right? Like, that's not good for today against Ohio State. But I've got an unpopular take for you guys, and I want to throw it your way, see what it's like the old Anchorman. If you like what I'm putting down, you know, if you don't, just send it right back. You know, that sort of. So Iowa, they don't have much time at all left, and they complete a long pass down the middle of the field. There are 2 seconds left, okay? The clock stops because it's an automatic first down, but you got to hustle up to the line of scrimmage. For some reason, you can't spike the ball, right? You have to have at least 3 seconds. I think that's the rule. So what would have happened is the Hawkeyes would have had to chaotically just ran a final play. And good luck executing when it comes to that. Michigan had a defensive player who was hurt and on the field, needed, you know, help getting off the field, the whole thing. So the clock stopped with 2 seconds to go. Iowa was able to set up a final play, back shoulder, thing of beauty. They walk it off. The unpopular stance I have is, unless your leg is snapped in half, you have to stand up and just stand there. Just stand there, and you probably win the game. I know it's unpopular. It's college. I'll go back to, you guys might remember this, in the NFL, Marshall Faulk had a great, great play with the Rams. This was the greatest show on turf, and they were playing the Titans. And Oz Akeem was dinged up. He was hurt. And Marshall Faulk literally picked him up, and he's like, just stand here because we don't want to burn a timeout. And it helped him out big time in that game. And I just watched that play against Michigan. I'm like, if you can just Byron Leftwich it, you know, and get to your side of the defense, and right, like if you can any way, it would have been better to, you know, take a 5-yard penalty instead of an injury timeout. I don't know. Am I in left field over here? Who's coming with me over here? Do you agree with me on this one, or is this just me making something out of nothing?
5: No, listen, what you're talking about is situational awareness, and what you're talking about is, look, it's a tough call because are you hurt or you're injured or do you not know?
4: Right.
5: You know, is it a situation where you don't want to move because you're worried about doing, you know, potentially more extensive damage to whatever you just injured, or are you doing what is typical protocol in a game, which is, hey, I'm hurt, I'm going to wait for the trainers to come, I'm going to walk off the field under my own power, or, you know, with the help of others, and we're going to get treatment on the sideline. But when you're in these end-of-half, end-of-game situations, you have to have awareness of where you are on the football field, whether or not, you know, I forget exactly where the injury, I remember the moment in the game, but was it in the offensive backfield? Was it near the line of scrimmage? You have 30 yards to move, right?
2: Yeah, right.
5: And you got to do it. You got to do it. You got to find a way if you can. And that's the big question. Subjectively, you know, I could sit here, you could sit here, anybody could say, you know, if you have the ability to get there under your own power, you have to have awareness of the clock. You have to have awareness of the situation and what's happening in the football game and the stress that that would put on the Hawkeyes in that moment. And unfortunately, and this happens more at the college level than it does at the professional level, but it happens at the professional level too. There's only so much time in the practice week for you to work on plays, and you're preparing for your upcoming opponent and the galaxy of information that is available to prepare for that team. Maybe over the course of the days leading up to that matchup, you're going to be able to rep offensively and defensively 350 plays total. You know, like that you're actually going to be able to practice for that opponent. How many of those end of half, end of game situations are you able to fit in during the time constraints on the practice field? And that is where the game falls down for a lot of coaching staffs and a lot of players in their execution is situational awareness, situational football. It's the hardest thing to convey. The more experienced teams, experienced coaching staffs, and experienced players get it, and the less experienced ones don't. And so, again, it's a tough call because there's an injury involved and you don't know what you don't know. But I agree with you from just strictly the situational standpoint, that's the wrong thing to do. If there's any way to get on the correct side of the line of scrimmage and stress out Iowa, forcing them into just calling a play and going as soon as the clock starts running again, I'd rather take my chances playing with, you know, 11 players, one of them being injured on that final play from scrimmage, rather than giving Iowa a chance to circle the wagons on the sideline, take their time, look at the best possible play at that moment with an opportunity to walk off for a win. And that's inevitably what happened.
2: Yeah, I agree. There's not much to add there. I think it moves quick, right? I think that was the situation where it's moving so fast, and in that particular scenario, he just went down, and that was the end of it. I really liked what you said, Brian, about Michigan's offense moving it against Iowa, because that's the key to this game, to me. And that, you know, I wrote this up, you know, for a couple of sites, a couple of blogs that I write for, and that was the thing that stood out to me when I was deep diving this. All three, actually, of Iowa's opponents this year have been outside the top 40 in adjusted EPA per play on offense. Like Northern Illinois, 105th. Iowa State 67th. Michigan's the best offense they face.
3: 6-7.
2: 44. 6-7. Michigan. I didn't realize that, man. It's still a thing.
3: Can't help myself. Yeah. I send stuff to Chris Perfett. He doesn't even respond to me anymore. A technical producer. Anytime that, like, it's my phone is on 67%, I'll send him a screenshot. He doesn't even respond anymore. He's like, I'm over this.
6: I genuinely hate you.
3: Yeah.
2: Michigan is the best offense they have faced this year. 44th in adjusted EPA per play. And they gashed them 429 total yards, 6.3 yards per play. By the way, I don't know if you guys realize this. I know you guys know this, but the audience, Ohio State's offense is better than all of those.
5: Oh. Yeah.
2: Just a little bit, right? Just a smidge. When you have Jeremiah Smith just running wild all over the field, in addition to all the other amazing weapons that they have on offense. So I think this is going to be a massive test for Iowa's defense. Obviously, the home environment at Kinnick should help. I'm not discounting the fact that Iowa and Rich, I know you've played there. I've had some house of horrors watching Penn State play at Iowa over the years. Like, it is a weird environment. And so I'm sure that will play a factor in the game, no doubt. But I think Ohio State is well-versed in playing in difficult environments. Julian Sains had playoff games and tons of other really tough spots. I don't think that highly of him. He's an accurate passer. He's limited, obviously, with his physical skills, but he's a very accurate passer. And I mentioned this during the Parlay Platter. I'm on Ohio State today that, you know, Iowa plays a lot of zone. So when you're accurate, you got to fit it into those tight zone windows. I think that'll be a positive. But to me, the key in this game is Ohio State's offense is going to be light years ahead of anything Iowa has seen this year. And how they handle that is going to be, in my opinion, how this game gets decided.
3: You know what's funny to me is, you know, if you look at Iowa's defense, and I put everything in quotes, right, where it's like Iowa's defense limits explosives, right? Too high safeties. They make you drive the field and make a mistake, condense the game. Everything's in quotes right now. I'm like, that's great, but don't fall into this trap, especially in college football, thinking, hey, this team, they play a shell defense, right? They limit explosives. They keep everything in front of them, and you got to nickel and dime your way down the field. Yeah, Ohio State has Jeremiah Smith. Okay, so that might be great in theory, but don't think for a second, because you have two deep safeties or you play like with five defensive backs and just have this shell, that you can't give up any explosive plays. Like, that just doesn't apply to Jeremiah Smith. The guy had 12 catches for 217 and four touchdowns against Illinois last week, right? Like, this guy is a walking explosive. So I'm expecting multiple explosive plays for Iowa, for Ohio State today. And I just don't like, oh, they limit explosives, these Iowa Hawkeyes. They play too high safety. It's like, great. You can take those two high safeties and shove them because they're still going to give up explosive plays.
2: Play six
3: explosive
2: high
3: offense.
2: Safeties. Doesn't matter.
3: It doesn't matter. He's going to find a way to hit a big – he's going to find deep balls on the field today. I'd be shocked if Iowa keeps everything in front of them all day. That's just not going to happen.
5: Look, it's the classic matchup of the elite offense versus structure, right? Iowa, they give up a stingy 8 points a game, less than 300 yards per game, and opponents only scoring three offensive touchdowns through the four games that they've played so far. But Ohio State counters that with what Julian Sain and Jeremiah Smith have done over the course of the season. Smith alone has 617 receiving yards and seven touchdowns in four games. I mean, there are certain receivers and good ones across the country where that's their season. I mean, like, that's just how it's going to look. This isn't about whether Iowa can really just eliminate explosive plays. It's really whether they can force Ohio State to earn it, forcing them into long, drawn-out 12-play drives. Smith is going to get fed. He's going to get the ball. He's got the tough matchup for Iowa, obviously. And it really – he changes the math off of every single scouting report. He's coming off a 12-catch, 217-yard game against Illinois. He also had four touchdowns in the game, by the way. And traditionally, Iowa...
2: By the way.
5: He was responsible for 24 points by himself. So Iowa wants to play sound coverage. They want to rally and tackle. But Smith just creates situations structurally where sound coverage isn't enough. And even Ryan Day noted that this week Ohio State will throw to him in double coverage. He was like, yeah, I'm going to bet my guy is better than two of your guys in coverage. Prove us wrong, force us out of that, and then it'll be a different kind of game for the Hawkeyes.
2: Yeah, and again, Ohio State hasn't had that signature win yet, right? They had a chance. They lost to Texas. Tough game. Could have gone either way. Had a big lead. Credit Texas coming back. That was really their only big game. I mean, we're in October now, and Ohio State hasn't had that game. You're like, wow, Ohio State's a national title contender. Haven't had it yet. You go into Kinnick today, and you win by 40. Well, then all of a sudden, we're going to take you a little more seriously because I was coming off, again, that big win. It's actually context on Jeremiah Smith last week, and this is actually funny. This is a side story. One of the trainers at my gym here in Vegas used to play football at UNLV, and he's friends with someone on the Illinois staff. And they were texting after the game because Illinois made an insane decision. We talk about Iowa playing this really soft, and it is a 4-2-5 zone, right? They've got basically they're living in nickel coverage, essentially. And Illinois went a very different route against Ohio State. Illinois decided to play man coverage, no safety help over the top with Jeremiah Smith. Insane decision by Bobby Hawk. So my friend, you know, my trainer friend's texting or telling me, he's like, yeah, I'm texting my Illinois guys. Like, what were you guys thinking? You know, running that style of coverage. And then the next day, Bobby Hawk, defensive coordinator for Illinois, gets fired. So yeah. Obviously not the right scheme to be playing man coverage with no safety up over the top of Jeremiah Smith. I don't think Iowa's going to play that style today. Again, I think Iowa is going to play a bit of a softer zone, but let's talk about this schematically, because if you're playing bump and run man coverage with safety help over the top, I think that's the only way to even consider limiting Jeremiah Smith. But when you're playing zone, sometimes, especially if you can move Jeremiah Smith into the slot, move him around the line of scrimmage, you're giving him a free release, which means you're allowing him to sprint right, I don't know, 5-10 yards off the line of scrimmage, right, and basically step on the safety's toes and then find that open zone pocket. And that's not a great strategy either. Again, I mentioned yards per route run against zone coverage this year. Jeremiah Smith has over 7 yards per route run against zone compared to only 4 against man. And the yak is through the roof, over 6 yards after catch per reception against zone compared to just 3.5 against man. And that makes sense, right? Man coverage, the corner, specifically right on top of you. We're in zone. When you catch it and you find that pocket, you have the ability to turn and run. And that's a problem. So I think this feels like blowout city today. That's why I gave you Ohio State minus 14.5. And I do not think the zone coverage is going to be effective against Jeremiah Smith.
3: I don't either. And that's the other thing, too, is whether you're in zone or you're playing a really soft man coverage, you can just have, like deep dig route after deep dig route, just over the middle, 20-yard gain, 20-yard gain, 20-yard gain. Like, at some point, as a safety who's supposed to be deep, right? Like, just don't get beat deep. At some point, you're like, you know what? I hate getting beaten deep, beaten intermediate, right? Over and over and over and over again. So you get a little bit sniffy right there. You start to cheat up a little bit. To think sniffy. That you can't get beat deep is just crazy to me. Like, they're going to. By the way, Julian Sayin on Underdog, his longest completion prop is at 44.5 yards.
2: That's crazy. So I wouldn't bet that, but it's very possible it goes over in the first quarter.
5: It could, yeah.
3: I'm not betting the under, I'll tell you that much.
2: No, I'm definitely not betting the under.
3: Yeah,
2: no,
3: how soft no. The shell is. But that's the other thing, man. All these advantages for Ohio State, this is a horrible spot for Iowa.
2: Yeah.
3: It's a terrible spot for them. They just came off of this miracle win, highly emotional win, where they couldn't gain yards throughout the entire game until the final drive. And that took a minor miracle with the little mini Hail Mary over the middle of the field. It gets batted in the air. It was just crazy. That was the football gods. Like, all right, this is karma for the Western Michigan.
2: 100% that was karma for Western
3: Absolutely.
2: Michigan.
3: Absolutely. So you have all that emotion from Iowa. You try to run it back today against Ohio State, who's lost a game already, had a 20-point lead. So if they're leading big in this one, you think they're taking their foot off the gas pedal?
2: No
3: chance. So, yeah, this is looking like beatdown city all day.
5: I'll give you the best argument I can for Iowa. But the great equalizer can be special teams. You've got the return game popping off for Iowa, 2 scores this season on returns, and we know what field position can do to football games. Yeah, you could look at all the gaudy numbers, for one team versus another, but the most important number is on the scoreboard, right? So, yes, I mean, I'll be dazzled by a great stat line for a receiver or yard accumulation for an offense overall or in the passing game or in the run game, but if you're winning between the 20s and you're not cashing in touchdowns and you're settling for field goals, when things get stingier in the red zone for Ohio State, that becomes a problem, especially if Iowa's playing with short fields and they can cash in quickly. And then Kinnick Stadium deserves to be a part of the analysis. This is a house of horrors, as Jared Smith accurately depicted for many teams around the Big Ten. Ohio State hasn't played there since 2017. Iowa beat the then number 3 Buckeyes 55-24. And also Iowa's first 4-0 start since 2021. So they're hot. Kinnick Stadium's a really rowdy, hostile environment, genuinely difficult place to play regardless of the time of year. Obviously, later in the season, it gets much worse. So that's the best argument I can give you for Iowa. If they're forcing Ohio State to defend short fields against their offense,
3: yeah,
5: if they're forcing Ohio State into long sustained drives with that coverage that is going to give up yardage between the 20s, but they they give them a hard time of moving the football efficient, or I should say explosively downfield, then this could be a closer game than maybe Buckeye fans will be hoping for. So that's the best argument I could give for you for Iowa. But you know Jeremiah Smith, regardless of the coverage, is going to get fed, and that spells danger for any opposing defense.
3: Yeah.
2: Yeah, I would agree with the special teams. Ohio State's had some kicking problems over the years. I mean, that could be, you know, a factor. You know, they drive down the field early and the drive stalls. They kick a field goal. It gets blocked, returned, like that. And Nelson crowd's crazy.
3: Yeah.
2: Like, that absolutely is a path. I feel like this is one of those I don't see. Like, it's like Apollo Creed, you know, in Rocky IV. Like, I don't see him lining up toe for toe with the Russian and knocking him out. Like, it's going to have to be something crazy. or else Apollo Creed is going to get put on his ass just like he did in Rocky IV. Like, it can't be smoke and mirrors. Like, they're going to have to find a way to move the football effectively down the field on this Ohio State defense. Or else I think it's going to be a long day. I don't love Julian Saint. Like, I think he's very limited as a quarterback.
3: Yeah.
2: I do think that could also be a path where he just makes a bad mistake early in the game, strip sack, fumble, something like that, and it gets that crowd going. And once that snowball gets pushed down the hill, it starts to pick up momentum. So that is absolutely the bugaboo here, is something funky, something fluky, a blocked field goal, a bad turnover, and then all of a sudden the momentum shifts to one side, and then it makes it really hard to cover two-plus touchdowns. So I don't think that will happen. I think this is kind of belt to ass for Ohio State today.
3: Yeah.
2: But obviously Kinnick can be funky, and that is, to me, the wild card in the game for sure.
3: I think it's more likely that the greatest tradition in my mind in college football, where they look up at the children's hospital and they wave. That's so cool. I think there's a better chance the kids in the children's hospital are flipping off the whole stadium at Iowa because it's a beatdown that quick.
2: 21-0 after the first quarter.
3: I think it's more likely that's what happens at the end of the first quarter
2: than
3: Iowa hangs and messes around and thinks about winning this game. I don't think that's happening at all, but we'll see how it plays out. We've got Rich Hornberger, Penn State All-American, Jared Smith, FSR betting analyst. I'm Brian Noe. Underdog has it all. 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All right, coming up next. It was ugly last week for this team. Will it get nightmarish tonight? We'll get into that. It's Fox Sports Radio's Countdown to Kickoff, presented by Underdog. Unleash your dog.
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0: 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All right, we've got Washington at USC. USC now ranked 18th in the country. They're 9.5-point favorites on Underdog. Total is 57.5. Man, I'll tell you what, that was a rough game last week for USC. No defense whatsoever. No defense against Oregon. They knocked out Dante Moore with a cheap shot. I understand, like, it's football. Things happen fast. You can't celebrate a hit like that as the guy's getting stretchered off. Like, what's wrong with you? The crazy thing to me is any defensive player, think about it, any defensive player would be like, what are you doing right now? Like current defensive players, former defensive players, guys that are retired from college or the NFL, they'd be like, dude, have some respect, man. The guy got a forearmed in the face mask, and then his head hit the turf, and you're celebrating that? Like, come on, man, have some class. So suspended for today's game, and you look at USC's offense is fine with Jaden Maiava. It's just their defense, man. Their defense is a wreck. But you talk about a wreck. This Washington team, man, their offense is brutal. And that's what Damon Williams out there making plays. And it's just sandlot football. That's what they're doing. They have no real offensive structure. But the only interesting part of this matchup is USC's trash defense against Washington's trash offense. Like, who's less trashy tonight is what I'm interested in. But I would expect USC's offense to be able to move the ball just fine. It's just who wins out when USC's on defense. That's what is compelling for me to watch.
1: Yeah, yeah, no question about it. Yeah, just to comment on the defensive play, it's not a defense of it because I agree with everything you said in retrospect, or even from an objective lens watching the game. It doesn't put the right taste in your mouth when you watch a player who's, you know, showing that fencing position that we're all so familiar with the concussion protocol being what it is and player safety being the at the highest talking point it's ever been in the history of the sport. It's really disappointing when you see things like that. However, and again, not defending this through really an objective lens, subjectively through the eyes of a player, you are literally being coached up that this is the enemy, that you have to defend every single blade of grass, that the most important thing is that, you know, you're under attack and you're trying to stop the attack. And I know it's just football, but to the players on the field, I promise you it's not just football. When I was playing, I was willing to sacrifice everything when I played. And I knew what was at stake because I was on the receiving end of some of those brutal hits and I was on the giving end of some of those brutal hits. And not all of them were clean. And so the reality of football is it's a violent sport. It is a combat sport. And when the realities of that violence get played out live in living color in the comforts of your living room at home, it can really be stomach turning at times. And then when you see the exultation of a player who successfully knocked another player out of the game, a key player out of the game, it's also similarly stomach turning. But I get it through the lens of the player in the moment. Now, again, in retrospect, I'm sure even that player is thinking to himself, I should have acted differently. That's a human being over there. What am I doing? It's just a game. And when you sort of get out of that tunnel vision of combat, you come back to reality and you realize what's really at stake here and health and, you know, longevity and there's a life after football and all those things that are very easily discussed from armchairs and couches across America, but are very difficult to quantify in those split second decisions on the field and even the moments following, because that adrenaline's still flowing even though the play's over. So, again, not excusing the behavior, but I having been in that war, in that game, in that combat, I get where his head was at, and it was really, really unfortunate that it was, that it played out the way it did. Now, getting to this matchup, yeah, the best matchup might be this USC passing offense versus this Washington secondary. Maeva leads the nation with almost 1,500 passing yards. He's got 14 passing touchdowns. He's completing 70-plus percent of his passes, 9.5 yards per attempt. Those are pretty gaudy numbers. Meanwhile, Washington is allowing just 178.8 passing yards per game, and they've got 6 interceptions. So that's strength on strength in its purest form. So is USC going to be as productive offensively against this coverage unit for Washington? That's going to be a huge key to victory for either team. Stalling out these USC drives or finding a way to pick apart this Washington defense.
2: Yeah, big opportunity for Washington because they've, you know, they have not played well. They actually beat USC a couple of years ago. That was in Seattle. I think this is an opportunity for Jed Fish to kind of prove that he can overcome some difficult injury circumstances. Washington's down to like their fifth string running back. Like it's like a you know, mash unit. Julian McMahon got hurt last week. He's out for the year. Jordan Washington, Quade Carr, Jaden Lamar. I mean, these are all guys that were, you know, considered starters, decent running backs on this Washington roster. So they're down to the scraps at the running back position. And that matters a lot when you rely on the running game a lot. And I know Damon Williams is his own running back, but a lot of the pass pro as well gets all screwed up when you're dealing with fourth and fifth string running backs who don't understand where the protection's sliding. I mean, Minnesota came to Washington last week and ate the Huskies lunch. That was a physical game. And I understand that USC's offense probably a little more finesse, but they can run it too. Like they've got a couple dudes in the backfield who can pound the rock. So I think it, like if I'm Lincoln Riley in this scenario, I try to turn this into a physical football game. And again, I know that's not USC's preferred mode of operation. Like they want to spread you out and they want to throw it down the field, but I want to impose my physicality on this Washington team because I think that is the biggest weakness right now. Now, defensively, they're holding up okay. And that'll be the key. Like actually their defense is number one in the country in EPA per rush, which is kind of a surprise, frankly, considering, how poorly they've played at times this year. So I think that's obviously the matchup is, can this Washington defense take away what USC wants to do offensively? And can they figure out any way to keep possession and run the football despite the fact that they are down to essentially myself and Ornberger and Bino out there running the ball? I mean, it's really bad for this Washington offense right now at the running back position. So I'll be fascinated to see what the game plan is for USC offensively. Are they a little more ground and pound? Are they trying to impose their will physically? Because that's something we haven't seen USC do a lot this season or at all, really, in the Lincoln Riley era. And I think they have an opportunity today to kind of bounce back from getting manhandled last week against Oregon with a backup quarterback, by the way, for most of the game, who's, to be fair, not exactly your average backup. But I want to see USC play some bully ball in this game. I know it's a Big Ten game, but it's a Pac-12 game. And I want to see them kind of get back to some Big Ten principles in this matchup because I do think they have a chance to be the more physical football team against Washington.
3: USC reminds me of how we opened the show with Penn State. You know, like USC, it's like, bro, you guys are like in the Wisconsin Northwestern realm of the Big Ten. You're not in the Ohio State, Indiana, Oregon realm. Like that's just not where you're at. And you look at the schedule for USC. If you don't win today, I would expect them to win today. But on deck, you've got at Penn State, at Wisconsin. At Wisconsin for USC is not an automatic W. And then you have Ohio State, Indiana, you finish at UCLA. There are a lot of L's in that schedule I just rattled off right there. So you cannot, absolutely not, you cannot drop this game to a really disappointing Washington team because, man, it's been rough for Lincoln Riley. I read a stat. He's got the same exact record as Clay Helton. Like to the T.
1: Wow.
3: It's crazy, yeah. But that's where he's at right now. Big 12, we'll go rapid fire right here. We've got BYU against TCU tonight, BYU road favorite, 6.5 points. TCU, they can stop the run pretty well, but so many offensive mistakes, man. They've had two power conference games, right? And they've turned it over five times. They've had 17 tackles for loss. That's against North Carolina and UCF. Like, all these bad offensive stats against those teams. UNC and UCF. They got to clean up a lot of things offensively. But we'll see with BYU. This is not a juggernaut BYU team. And the other Big 12 game that I'm interested in here is Texas Tech and Colorado. Texas Tech, who is on fraud alert right here.
4: Yeah.
3: They're minus 13.5 at Colorado. Colorado's making a quarterback change. They go with Zach Wilson. That's the Isaac Wilson. That's the younger brother of Zach Wilson. Isaac Wilson is a Utah transfer. He'll take over for Julian Lewis, who has been benched. Colorado, 115th in points per drive. The offense is not functioning at a high rate. They're running the ball okay. They just can't throw it with Julian Lewis. So making the switch to Isaac Wilson. But both those games, pretty interesting. What do you think about either of them there, Rich?
1: Yeah, I'll focus on BYU versus TCU. And really, I would say the matchup I would circle quickly here is just the Cougars being ninth nationally running the football. Frogs are 17th defending the run. If TCU holds BYU somewhere near their own, 86 yards per game defensive average that they've been doing a really good job, that Horned Frog unit defensively, this becomes a game where Bear Bachmeier has to beat TCU repeatedly on those obvious passing down in situations. So, if Martin and BYU are pushing toward 200 rushing yards, TCU's excellent defense, They're going to spend a very long night on the field. So that's the matchup, right? Can BYU rush against TCU's D?
2: Yeah, I agree. I actually really like this BYU team. I think they're perfectly suited to go on the road and handle TCU. Interesting, this spread nugget here in terms of where BYU's at. They're one of the few teams in college football still undefeated, both straight up and against the spread. Duke, Georgia, JMU, Mississippi State, UCLA, Utah. Those are the other teams. So since 2009, when those 3-0 straight up in ATS teams are favored by less than a touchdown in their fourth game, they're pretty successful. 23-16 against the number, including 2-0 last week. Mississippi State, UCLA both won and covered last week. I think it's all about BYU's ability to run the ball and TCU's ability to stop it. That's the strength versus strength. But the weakness here, Jaden Craig, Harvard transfer quarterback for TCU, still figuring things out at the FBS level. Six turnover-worthy plays in three FBS games, 11 penalties, four turnovers last week against UCF. I think TCU is still kind of learning how to play at this high level, where Bachmeier and Martin and this offense for BYU, I think, is humming. I think BYU's, to me, and I agree with you, Brian, I think Texas Tech's fraud city. I think BYU's the favorite to win the Big 12, in my opinion, right now. I think that market's mispriced. I think BYU's the best team in the conference.
3: I like Utah. Utah's looked pretty impressive so far, but yeah. I mean, BYU's right there. I like BYU more than Texas Tech at this stage.
2: Absolutely.
3: Yeah. All right, we've got Rich Ohrenberger with us, Jared Smith. I'm Brian Ngo. 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
1: Prop it up.
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1: Player plays.
0: Okay, prop bets galore. Jared, we start with you. What's something you like?
3: Well, I want to get a piece of Kamario Taylor in some capacity today. I think this is, again, we talked about the Florida-Missouri game being high scoring. I think Mississippi State-Alabama has a chance to even eclipse that. We don't like rushing yards for quarterbacks, right? Because sacks matter. But how about rushing attempts? And that is something.

0: something that is intriguing to me because his number on Underdog is 10.5. We're going to go higher on this. First of all, we know sacks count as a negative for rushing yards, but they also count as a rushing attempt. So I think to me that is a positive. And you go back and look at Alabama's defense. What's the one bugaboo for Alabama's defense over the years? It's mobile quarterbacks. And I went back and looked at some of the mobile quarterbacks they faced over the last year plus under Kane Womack, who's the defensive coordinator for Bama. Lenora Sellers last week had 13 attempts. Ashton Daniels, Florida State quarterback, had 13. When they played Ashton Daniels last year on Auburn, he had 23 attempts against Alabama. Sellers last year had 18 against the Tide. Diego Pavia for Vandy last year had 12. Thomas Castellanos last year for Florida State had 16. You catch my drift here. I think if Alabama, first of all, I think their offense is going to be very successful against Mississippi State defense today. But if the Bulldogs want to keep up, I think Kamario Taylor's legs are going to have to be a massive factor today. So let's go higher than 10.5 rushing attempts for the quarterback that I think is going to get drafted first overall in the 2028 class.
1: Give me Gators running back Jaden Baugh over 119.5 rushing yards. It's my favorite player prop today. He's cleared that number in all four games this season, while Missouri's run defense has been solid overall. Mississippi State's Bothwell just went for 122 yards on 25 carries against the Tigers last week. Baugh's averaging 150 yards per game at 7.2 yards per carry. I'm betting Florida keeps feeding him and feeding him until Missouri proves they can stop him, which I don't think they will. So, yeah, give me Jaden Baugh higher than 119.5 rushing yards.
2: Okay, I'm going to go on the low end here. Give me Georgia quarterback Gunnar Stockton lower than 229.5 passing yards. They've got Vanderbilt today. They've got Alabama on deck next week, right? Mm-hmm. This is not a Georgia, let's just throw it all over the place and go crazy today. No, this is run some more. Vanderbilt's rush defense has been fine. I mean, they've been good, but I still think Georgia's going to be able to run on them. And once they get a lead, which I'm expecting, they're going to park the bus, man. This is not going to be, hey, man, let's try to break 50 today. That's not what this is going to be for Georgia. This is going to be get a lead and let's get out of Dodge. This is a get out of Dodge day for the Dogs when they have Alabama on deck. So I'm expecting Stockton to stay under or lower than 229.5 passing yards.
0: Yeah, interesting one today. I think the Alabama game is obviously way more intriguing, but I agree that the look-ahead vibes for both of those teams could play a factor. Overall, though, I'm shocked, honestly, guys. When I look at some of the numbers for some of the underdogs this year, I'm actually shocked at how few upsets we've had. And there's a lot of big spreads today. I wouldn't put Vandy on that list.
2: Yeah. Hey, man. Well, we'll get to a lot of the angles in this particular game. I think it's the best matchup of the day. Prop angles. Who's going to win? All that good stuff coming up next. We are.
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29: The four Major League Baseball Division Series all begin on this Saturday, including Braves at Dodgers, 4 p.m. Eastern Time on Fox TV. Pitcher Tarek Skubal is due to start for L.A. in 100-degree temperatures. On FS1, 8:30 p.m. Eastern Time, it'll be the Padres at top-seeded Milwaukee. The NBA preseason starts this weekend. Friday night in the WNBA playoffs, a game three to end the first round. Golden State edge Dallas 77-73. The two semis each start on Sunday. NHL wins for Washington and the Rangers. Boston won in overtime 4-3 at Winnipeg. Victories for Anaheim and St. Louis also on the road. To college football, Northwestern rushed for over 400 yards and beat Penn State 34-13. Pitt won at Virginia Tech 35-33 as the Hokies missed a 36-yard field goal attempt on the final play. I'm Steve DeSager.
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1: Oh, what is going on? Welcome in. We will get to the marquee matchup in just a second. 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Number 7, Alabama against number 16, Mississippi State. How about that? Both teams 4-0 over here. I think this is the best matchup of the day. If there's a marquee, you know, like there's a concert tonight, this is the headlining act, I think. And it starts at 12 noon. We get it on in less than an hour over here on ABC. But, man, Rich and Jared, it's looking like explosive city over here where both defenses leave a lot to be desired. Think about Alabama getting punked by Florida State's offense. Mike, at home. That was alarming right then. Now you got Kamario Taylor, Super Kamario Taylor on deck. Goodness. And you look at Mississippi State, they are 130th in pass rush. So if you look at, you know, exciting, explosive, wide open offense, it looks like that type of game. The total is ticked up to 62.5 now.
2: Wow.
1: At Underdog. Jeez. So
2: that's recent steam. It was 60.5 last night.
1: That's right. We got recent day of steam, baby. That's exactly what's going on here. But Keelan Russell has had a really, really good season. Alabama's stud, freshman quarterback. He's played really well. And I think that's one of the first things here is when your pass rush is 130th on the Mississippi State side, you got to send pressure. I think you got to blitz Keelan Russell throughout the entire game. And he's got the talent to make you absolutely pay, not just with his legs, but through the air. I love he looked up to Tom Brady a lot. He wears number 12, right? And you see, like from an early age, some of that playmaking ability. Of course, you know, Tom Brady couldn't beat me in a 40 right now, right? Like in his prime. But Keelan Russell, he does a great job using his athleticism and then also being like a pure pocket passer as well. I've been really impressed with him, not just Kamario Taylor. We know his credentials, but Keelan Russell has been really impressive thus far too.
3: Yeah, there's no question about it. I do think the matchup I'm waiting for and watching the most in this game that kicks off very early in this college football slate is Kamario Taylor against that Alabama turnover machine. Mississippi State, they can't play conservatively here. You know, they're going to have to avoid risk, but they're at the best when Taylor is attacking vertically. Alabama has already converted 9 takeaways into 45 points. So that's the bugaboo here. So one or two forced throws could completely change this game for Mississippi State. But here's why I think Mississippi State has an edge, and in our parlay platter, I selected them as an upset over Alabama. They can actually stress Alabama on the ground. Fluff Bothwell, he's topped 100 rushing yards in all 3 of Mississippi State's Power 4 games. He had that 122-yard game against Missouri I was just talking about. More importantly, Alabama has allowed opposing backs to reach at least 80 yards in consecutive weeks. Florida State's Chroma, he had 80. South Carolina's Fuller had 112. So if Bothwell keeps Mississippi State out of those obvious passing downs and they have the whole offense available to them, Kamario Taylor becomes much, much harder for Kane Womack to defend. And I think that's the tipping point. See what Mississippi State is doing on the ground early in this game on those early downs. First and second down, winning on the ground, setting up third and manageable, and having the whole playbook available for them to take some of those vertical shots against Alabama secondary.
2: 49 points on 56 scrimmage plays last week for Bama against South Carolina. Basically a point per play. It's really impressive what their offense has become. The protection is clean. They're explosive on the outside. They're grinding things out in the run game. They're finding unique ways to get to their counter, which is their favorite play. It's their favorite blocking scheme. The eyes are really, really snappy on the assignments up front. I love this Bama team. They are the polar opposite of what they were last year, which was much more finesse. And they really remind me of those 2010 teams with Eddie Lacy and you know, Derrick Henry and Najee Harris, those teams that won national titles and would just pound it straight down your throat. The difference is they have a quarterback now who also is significantly more dynamic with his legs, where in those years it was a little more Greg McElroy and you know, yeah, Mac Jones, and it wasn't quite the same level of quarterback play in terms of the potential. Keelan Russell's throwing dots in stride. He's showing maturity. He's sliding more. That's something I noticed on the film last week that I didn't notice in the first 3 weeks of the year. He's protecting himself and the football. And the physical traits, obviously, he can rip it, and he's got legs for days. The running back room's different than they were in those years. I mentioned Lacy and Henry. I think they're not as physical. I think they're more dynamic. I love Daniel Hill. He's lost some weight. He looks like he's got some more pop. He's their bruiser. But really, the guy I keep an eye on is the freshman E.J. Crowell, 224 pounds. He is a human highlight reel. Unbelievable the level of talent they have with Russell and Crowell at true freshman ages to be able to compete and play at this level in the SEC. I think Womack is the defensive coordinator for Alabama. He's a bit of a kind of a loose screw. Like they'll run a lot of nickel blitzes and they'll kind of come at you from different angles, and they like to run a lot of cover three. I do think Mississippi State's offense will have success in this game. I don't think it's going to be a one-sided washover like we saw last week against South Carolina. The matchup here, though, that I really like and why I think Bama does have an edge is I really like Bama's secondary. Xavier Brown and Bray Hubbard. Like, I think these guys really understand the scheme. It's their second year in this scheme. And I don't love the Mississippi State wide receivers. I think the Evans kid's pretty good, but I think the rest of them are a little bit undersized, and I think they're going to struggle to separate against a very good Alabama secondary. That's why I think it's got to be Kamario Taylor left, right, center. His legs have to be a huge factor. That's the only way Mississippi State wins this game, is if Kamario Taylor plays like Superman. And he's fully capable of doing it. But I think it's going to be a very much tennis match, back and forth. I think Alabama's going to have success running the ball. I think they're going to move it. I think Mississippi State's going to have some advantages, too, on their offensive side. But are they able to match? Because Bama, to me, has the more explosive and the more consistent running game, whereas Mississippi State, it's volatile. Like, for example, go watch the first quarter of that South Carolina game. First play, interception. Second play, later in the first quarter, strip sack, fumble right before the half. I think those mistakes is where Mississippi State can't overcome them. They've got to score almost every possession, because I think Alabama, just like they did last week against the Gamecocks, they're going to be very dynamic on offense.
1: Man, it's funny with the props in mind. Normally, a game like this, you would think, all right, Bama probably going to have a healthy lead. Now you're looking at, say, Mississippi State wide receiver Anthony Evans. Target his receiving yards over. That might be a good look right there. You can't say that going into this game, right? Mm. Like, you don't know that Bama's going to, one, have a lead, or two, have a comfortable lead. So it changes how you look at things. For what it's worth, Mississippi State heading into this game, they're averaging 43 points and 533 yards per game. Like, it's crazy what they've been able to do with Kamario Taylor. They've had a tremendous run thus far. Can I interest you? I know, Jared, it's very hard to get you in. On quarterbacks rushing prop yardage, right? Can I get you in on Keelan Russell? He needs 30 rushing yards as the Bama quarterback right there. Think about this. Here's my sales pitch, all right?
2: Okay, lay it on me.
1: See if you're in the market for 30 rushing yards from Keelan Russell. What does Mississippi State have to do? They have to blitz a lot. What's going to happen at times when they blitz Keelan Russell? He's going to tuck it and run for a while. I think 30 rushing yards is absolutely more than on the table for Keelan Russell today. Are you coming with me?
2: Listen to this. I'm not betting the under on any Russell props today.
1: Okay. All right.
2: I think that's the fair assessment. And I agree with your blitz assessment. I actually think he's held up okay against the blitz. 4 touchdowns, no picks, 1 blitz this year. He's thrown his 2 interceptions not against the blitz this season. 5 big-time throws to 1 turnover-worthy plays. Got 2 turnover-worthy plays against the blitz. The adjusted accuracy rate against the blitz is still over 74%. Now it's 87% when not being blitzed. So that's how dynamic he's been. I think 70% against the blitz with your adjusted accuracy is pretty darn good.
0: Yeah,
2: I think he'll be fine against the blitz today if that is what Mississippi State decides to do.
3: Well, and correlational prop bets are fun. You know, same game parlays can be built off of those. And since I am high on Mississippi State in this game, I like Bothwell going over his rushing total. He's cleared 100 against every Power Four opponent. Mississippi State has played Alabama, as mentioned, has sacrificed 80-plus yards against every opponent that they've faced. So I like that prop. But then also, to Jared's point, I kind of like the Keelan Russell over 270-plus passing yards, you know, whatever you can get it at. Mississippi State allowed Missouri's Caden Lee to go 11 catches for 156 yards and two touchdowns last week. And Mississippi State's secondary ranks 82nd in defensive EPA per pass. So Russell already has over 1,100 passing yards through four games. And I would say the game environment, because I think State's going to go toe-to-toe offensively with Bama, is going to strongly favor volume. I think Russell's going to have to throw the football. So I do like the overpassing prop. I know that doesn't directly answer your question about taking the under on the rushing total for Keelan Russell, but I do like the over on his passing total.
2: Yeah, I wouldn't bet under on any Russell props today. I'll give you one more nugget, too, again, because the blitz is key, Brian, and I like that you call that out because I can give you numbers specifically against the blitz. So when blitz this year, like 15, so he has 15 scrambles this year, Keelan Russell, 10 of them are against the blitz, and he's been very effective in those scrambles. So yeah, that one busted coverage on a scramble, right, where they're in man and they're giving you a cover zero look and everyone's, you know, locked into their receivers and then the blitz misses and you leave it open on the back end. I mean, that's 30 yards is, you know, light work for Keelan. So I absolutely could see that path. I think no, you should not be betting any unders in this game today unless you are convinced that Mississippi State's defense can do something to slow down Alabama.
0: And, man, these totals are ticking up, right? These player props. Yeah. Look at Bama's quarterback, Keelan Russell. It's now up to 274.5 passing yards. That's 4 yards just this morning, right? Like, that doesn't sound like much. That's a lot. That could be the difference between a win and a loss right there, depending on where it lands. Ryan Williams-Coleman, it's ticked up a lot. It was in the 60s. Now it's up to 75.5 receiving yards, so there's some Bama money coming in over here on the player props. That's for sure. At least on Underdog it is. So I can't wait for this game, man. I think it's going to be high flying, a lot of fireworks, a lot of fun. I'll tell you real fast, the quarterback rushing yardage, if you're on the over. I mean, I really like Keelan Russell. I might throw that into the rapid fire at the end of this show. But, you feel good heading in. Until, you know, there's a blitz and he doesn't see it and he takes a sack for a loss of 10. And you're like, throw the ball. It's so much fun betting these quarterback rushing total over.
2: It is fun. I've softened my position on it a little bit over the last, I would say, year or so, just because the quarterback run games become so dynamic, especially in the red zone. Like, teams are just defaulting to quarterback runs in the red zone now when they have a quarterback like a Russell or like a John Mateer or someone like that who's obviously a runner. So I'm not as hard-line conservative with the quarterback rushing props as I was maybe a year or two ago.
0: Yeah. Hey.
3: And then if you're looking for plus money, again, correlating to overs or higher thans on some of these quarterback props, I mean, if you think that Keelan Russell's going to have a day, well, then you have to assume Ryan Coleman Williams is going to have a day also. His anytime number on rushing or receiving touchdowns, you're going to get plus money, you know, and I feel like if Alabama's got a chance at winning this game, or if they end up inevitably winning this game, or just having a game against this team, you're going to have to throw him the football. And speaking of the red zone, you're going to have to throw him the football in the red zone. So you could catch on Underdog higher than half, you know, basically he's got to score a touchdown in the game, and you're going to get 2.4x your money if you go higher than. So, I mean, the odds are in your favor if you love Bama's offense against this Mississippi State secondary.
0: You know, I'll say real fast, I think this is the hardest thing in sports betting. You guys might agree. I don't know, but it's when a line ticks up and you still like the line. You know what I mean? Like, if you like the over in this game, and it's ticked up 2 points to 62.5, if you go with the over 62.5 and it lands at like 61 or 62, you feel like the biggest idiot on the face of the earth. Like every sharp is looking at you cross-eyed, like, or sideways, like, shouldn't have done that, you know, like,
2: yeah.
0: But you're like, I still like it right now. Like, who's slowing down who? Yeah, I still like the over, but I think that's the toughest thing, knowing you could have had the over at 60.5, and now it's got to be 62.5, and it's like, well, what do I do? That's what's so hard betting these things the day of. That's why you want to get
2: in early.
0: That's
2: where you use the key numbers as your guide.
0: Yeah.
2: And there's a lot of charts out there. For example, 62 is a little more key than 61, but not significantly.
0: Right.
2: So it wouldn't change my opinion on the game. Now, 55 and 51, those are two key totals where if it blows through one of those, I'm more hesitant. 55 is the most key total in college football. It lands about 3.5% of the time. So if you like an over 54.5 last night and you wake up the next day and it's 55.5, that would keep me off.
0: Right.
2: But 61, 62 is not as key. So it kind of lessens the nervousness of chasing the steam.
0: I'll tell you what, man, that is the sports betting walk of shame right there. Like, Thursday, good example, yeah. North Texas. Yeah. North Texas, you could have had them at +1.5. By kickoff, I think it's -2.5. They won by
2: that's
0: one.
2: That's a line flip. And also, if it goes through 3 or 7 on the spread side, right, those are key. I wouldn't mess with those. Like, if you like a 2.5, then it goes to 3.5. I still wouldn't lay 3.5.
0: Man, but yeah, absolutely. And same thing with player props, right? It could be a yard or two, and you're like, is that really going to screw me? Yeah, it very well could topple your whole bet.
2: Player
0: yeah.
2: props, I'm more apt because it's a thinner market. It moves quicker. It's harder to get a real number.
0: Yeah.
2: You know?
0: But it's hard. It's hard if you lose by those.
2: You still feel like you're making a bad bet.
0: It's the worst.
3: It's a great sweat. You know, the biggest matchup today is third down. If you dig into the numbers where Mississippi State shines the most offensively, they're converting 50% of third downs. Mm. And then you look at Alabama defensively holding opponents to just 23% third down conversion rate. So if Mississippi State can get anywhere near that normal conversion rate, anywhere near it, all of a sudden, that keeps Russell on the sideline a little bit longer. It lets Mississippi State dictate tempo a little bit more, time of possession, clock management gets into the conversation. So that may be more of an argument for the total coming down under, but man, out in front of this, we've been talking about, it just feels like everywhere you look, whether it's player props, or it's the game totals, or even, you know, half totals, you're like, over, higher than, over. I would honestly also consider,
2: we haven't talked about the Heisman race. We can talk about it at some point over the next week or two. I think next week's game between Alabama and Georgia is going to have a big decider there. But Keelan Russell, like, Alabama's a road favorite. We expect Alabama to win this game. Keelan Russell is significantly behind Kamario Taylor in the Heisman market right now. I'm seeing 13-1 on Russell, 7-1 on Taylor. If Russell wins this game, and if they go 2-1, like, they play Georgia at home, they go to Tennessee, and then they're at LSU. If they win today, and we're assuming they do because they're favorite, if they go 2-1 in those games, I think it's fair to say Keelan Russell's on the Heisman podium in his freshman year, which is insane.
0: Yeah, hey, man, he's put up big numbers. He's done a lot of things really well, and clearly the stages are going to get, you know, bigger and bigger here. So if he keeps shining, you're going to hear more talk. I will say real fast is I think the most demoralizing thing in football is when the opponent is just running the ball down your throat and you can't do anything about it.
2: Just like last night. Penn State
0: last night, right? That's the worst. I will say the second worst thing is if it's third and long. Let's say it's third and nine. And all of a sudden, you cover the field brilliantly. And then an athletic playmaker like Kamario Taylor or Keelan Russell, they just run for a first down. Yep. You're like, that's not even fair, man. Like, we did our job. We played great defense. I think that's so demoralizing. And keep your eye on that if you see a couple of those third and long conversions. Because, man, these defenses, that can snowball. You start to just be like, what do we do? And now you're not even thinking about what you need to do. And it just snowballs. So something to keep in mind.
3: Just to p- piggyback on that point, and Brian, it's such a brilliant point in terms like getting inside the mind of the athlete on the field. I remember during my time playing, whether it be in college or my years in the NFL, when you're on the sideline and you're an offense getting ready to go on the field, well, all of a sudden you see your defense has got the opposing offense in a long yardage situation on third down. You're getting keyed up and ready to get back into the game, and all of a sudden they convert, whether it be a QB run or, you know, like an under throw that ends up leading to a broken tackle and a conversion. Those kind of moments, it like you said, it just takes the wind out of your sails. You know, that's the part of the game that it is a complementary game, because you're relying on your defense to get off the field and get you the football. So when they're doing well and they get your opponent into a third and long situation, and all of a sudden you're heading back to the bench again for another sit down, and it ends up turning into a long possession, it does have a mental effect on the team. Same thing correspondingly with the defense. Defense goes three and out, gets their offense the ball back, two plays later, interception. Boom, defense has to go back out there. So they're thinking like, come on, guys. We're doing our job. Keep us off the field at least. Have a long, sustained drive for us. So, yeah, that mental game that's played out on the sideline for the offense or defensive unit waiting to go back on the field, that is an important aspect of football that's under discussed.
0: There you go. Absolutely. That's Rich Ornberger, Penn State All-American, Jared Smith, FSR betting analyst with us. I'm Brian Ngo. Who wants to be a millionaire this football season? 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Coming up next, there's a quarterback stat that is just ridiculous. It sounds made up. We'll get to the stat in his game tonight. A couple of top 10 quickies right around the corner. We'll do previewing rapid fire. It is Fox Sports Radio's Countdown to Kickoff, presented by Underdog. Unleash your dog.
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0: It is Fox Sports Radio's Countdown to Kickoff, presented by Underdog. 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All right, we'll go a little rapid fire over here with our previews. Some top 10 quickies, if you will. But the quarterback stat that is just insanity. This is Miami quarterback Darian Mensah. He has thrown 14 touchdown passes and 12 incompletions. He has more touchdown passes than incomplete passes. That's insanity right there. He's the first FBS quarterback to do that through four games in the last 30 years. So he's having a heck of a season. The question tonight, rainy conditions. Clemson's defense has been good. Can they slow down this Miami aerial assault, if you will? Clemson's offense is freaking brutal. They cannot pass the ball to save their lives, but Miami's secondary is really banged up. So I don't know. What do you think, Rich? 16.5 points, a lot of points. Clemson at home. Are they a live dog in your opinion?
1: I mean, yes, but am I?
2: You said that very tentatively.
1: Yeah. Was that convincing? Because if it didn't sound convincing, that is a stay off side for me today. Clemson has looked, I don't even know how to describe them, but over the past few years, and I'm sure, Jared, you feel the same way, it just feels in some ways like the game has passed this team by a little bit. The modern era of NIL and the investment that you have to rely on being made into your roster, and then the also having the belief system baked in, having a head coach who believes in the current modern day structure of this sport, love it or hate it. It's really kind of like love it or leave it. You know, if you don't want to deal with this anymore, you got to move on to the NFL or maybe bump down to coach high school football, which, by the way, is becoming more and more like college football as the days tick by. If you look at some of the parents who are operating as agents or managers for their high schoolers who are making the transition into the college ranks, there are high-level negotiations happening all across the country as we speak between recruits, families, and college football coaches and general managers, a new position that has been introduced into many of these college football programs. Clemson is behind the eight ball. They're behind the curve, and that is the worst possible place to be when everybody is touting the automobile and you're like, well, no, we've got these horse and buggies over here. Can I interest you in a stable for sale? Everybody goes, nah, I'm looking for a place to park my Model T, you know. So
0: how about a store that rents like movies? What about that?
1: Honestly, it's like the last holdout of the VHS. Dabo Sweeney is sitting with his 8-track in his car and his VHS recorder at home while the rest of college football seems to be caught up on all this. I can't back Clemson, not until I see them really, from a methodology standpoint, change the way they're viewing the sport in its current form.
2: Feels like an under game. Feels like a 31-10 kind of game. I just don't see Tate Reynolds, Clemson quarterback, really doing a whole lot against this Miami defense. I know the secondary is banged up, but I think the defensive line is still, I would argue, maybe a top five defensive line in the sport. This is a very, very methodical Miami offense, as explosive as they've been. They want Mark Fletcher to be the bell cow, and he's back tonight. I think they're going to run the hell out of it. I think the weather will play a factor. I think the fact that this game, of course, is in one of those environments that you just might not expect there to be a boatload of points under. I got 49. It's kind of still in the 48.5 range. I think that's still a fair bet to the under. And to your guys' point about Dabo, like I keep tweeting that Dabo, this year's Dabo, 2026 Dabo, is the 2025 Mike Gundy. Like it's a little stubborn, a little, you know, stuck in your ways. And I just don't think that works. It's adapt or die in college football today. The only thing that is constant is the fact that the sport is changing. And if you are not willing to change with it, it will leave you behind. That's why Nick Saban's now on College Game Day. And I think he's good in media. I think there's a chance Dabo has a chance to be really good in media. You know, he's a personality. But if you're not willing to adapt the way that you bring players in, I just don't think you have a strong future at the highest level of the sport.
0: And he doesn't have anything to point to record-wise to be like, and this is why you're wrong. Right? Like, it's just the losses keep stockpiling more so each year. And
2: he
0: so
2: lost
0: it's
2: to Penn
0: like
2: State in a bowl game last year. I mean, that has not aged well.
3: Oh man, that's that's about as low as it gets.
0: No, I'm kidding. All right, we'll go rapid fire. How about number two, Georgia? They're hosting Vanderbilt today. To me, this is just get a win, run the ball, like just get out of here. We got Alabama next week. I don't expect just points galore. I think this is more of a typical Georgia game. Georgia's 4-0 covering the spread this year. They've been blowing teams out, but I don't think this sets up to be that type of game. How about it, Rich? What do you think in this one quickly?
1: All right. So for Vandy, the entire game changes if Jared Curtis isn't mobile enough to extend plays.
2: And he's out. I just got news literally five minutes ago.
3: Yeah.
2: He's not playing today. That's why the number's moving up right now as we speak, like live numbers are on the screen.
1: There you have it. Georgia, they're allowing barely 50 rushing yards a game. So if Vanderbilt is one-dimensional, which already it kind of feels like they are, good luck, Vandy.
0: Yeah.
2: Right. Yeah, I just saw Pete Tamble tweet literally 2 minutes ago, Jared Curtis will not play tonight. And we've seen the number react. I'm seeing now some 26s, 25.5s, 26.5s pop up across the market. I agree with Brian's assessment. It's hard for me to back Vandy considering that situation. Under makes sense for sure. I think the prop market might be the way to go here is you bet some, you know, unders on some of the Vandy players. You just don't know how long Georgia's going to play the ones. And I think that's the tough thing to predict in this game.
0: Okay, it's the moment you've been waiting for. You get to talk about the number three ranked Notre Dame Fighting Irish, huh? Andy against North Carolina. Look, man, Billy Edwards Jr. is North Carolina's quarterback. That's like showing up to a gunfight with chewing gum. That's what you're looking at. Like the Irish have assault rifles, and you've got some double mint with Billy Edwards Jr. This is a mismatch. The thing I'm really interested in, though, is do we see a Super Bowl 25 defensive game plan from Bill Belichick? Yeah. Remember when he was the defensive coordinator for the New York Giants? That's when they beat the Bills 20-19. It was Jim Kelly, the K-gun offense, right? Scott Norwood missed the field goal, but close game. What Bill Belichick did, which was so brilliant, he did everything to try to slow down the passing game. They had Thurman Thomas. You could have run the ball for 200 yards with Thurman Thomas on him, but they didn't. They tried to keep passing. I wonder if Belichick does that against Notre Dame today, because it would make sense. Notre Dame's passing offense is really good with C.J. Carr. They do a great job protecting and keeping bodies off of him. Their running game sucks. So I could totally see Bill Belichick saying, we got to do everything possible to slow down and stop this passing attack from killing us today. If they run the ball effectively, great. We'll tip our cap, but we'll give you that to try to slow down the passing game. I could absolutely see that being the game plan today.
1: Yeah, no question about it. UNC has one legitimate upset ingredient. It can rush the passer. Tar Heels, they have 10 sacks in three games. Xavier Lewis individually leads the FBS in sacks and tackles for loss per game. You know, and don't overlook their run game. Benjamin Hall against Clemson erupted for 130 rushing yards on 18 carries. That was a great equalizer there. North Carolina's chance is pressure plus red zone defense. Xavier Lewis with his sack total. UNC, they're fourth nationally in red zone defense, so they make you win it when it matters. So if you force Notre Dame to earn 10 or 12 play drives instead of allowing explosives, you at least have an upset formula. My lean is on the side of the favorite, but my favorite pick for this game would be the under on the total.
0: Right.
2: I think Notre Dame first quarter, first half makes sense. The one thing I've noticed with their offense, Brian, I'm sure you've noticed this too, Mike Denbrock's opening script has been elite. They have been really good at understanding what the defense is trying to do early in the game and attacking that. I love C.J. Carr. The run game has been a little bit underwhelming, and I don't think they have as alpha as receivers as they've had last year. But they're still really good at that level. I think really the strength of their team is the defense. I haven't seen a defense all year play base dime. They play base dime. First and 10, four defensive linemen, one linebacker, six DBs. Like that what that tells me, they trust their front four. And they think their front four can get after it. Bryce Young and Abubakar Toure, Traore, I always mispronounce his name. Like, those two guys are just absolute freaks. I love the linebacker, Drake Bowen. He's like an old school middle linebacker, you know, really experienced. Kingston Viliama-Asa can just get after you on the edge. This is a top five defense. And that's where I think UNC is going to struggle a little bit. The one, like, if you want to spin it, you know, UNC, like, it's a massive number. It's an early game in Chapel Hill. They do have an extra week to prepare. They're coming off the bye. I do like Bobby Petrino. Like, I think Bobby Petrino with extra prep, I think they can come up with something to maybe keep this within the number. But this feels like a very one-sided game. I don't see the UNC receivers getting a lot of separation against this Notre Dame secondary. Leonard Moore is the best cover corner in the country. I like Jalen Sanders on the other side, too, the Michigan transfer. UNC's defense, though, does have some guys coming back. Their best pass rusher's back this week. He missed the Clemson game. And again, you get a little extra time to prepare, and we'll see if Notre Dame's going to be 100% for a game that they feel like they probably can win. But I would be surprised if this is within two scores in the fourth quarter.
0: You know what? There's a gross, gross angle that I will not be taking, but it could could be profitable, is if you look at Notre Dame's running backs. Like, let's just say this is the defensive game plan. What I said, Belichick is like, we got to do everything to slow down the passing game. They're not good at running it. So, you know, we'll sacrifice some rushing yards to try to slow down the passing attack. That's our chance. Well, Notre Dame with Aeneas Williams and Nolan James Jr., maybe you look at their rushing totals. Aeneas is at 73.5, Nolan James at 50.5. It's the grossest thing ever to take higher on either of those guys. But Notre Dame should have a healthy lead. I wouldn't be surprised at all if either or both of them get there based on Belichick's defensive game plan. And I think you got to do everything you can to slow down the passing attack. That's where Notre Dame can hammer you. I think that's what he'll do. Agreed. So I will not be betting it. I will not. And I can't even highly encourage it. But don't be surprised if that ends up hitting at the end of the game is what I'm thinking here.
2: How about the news that came out about the Belichick coaching contracts this week, too? Like, they're all basically gone after the opt-out year. It's just weird. Yeah. Chapel Hill stuff. I don't know what's going on there.
0: It
2: right
0: is.
2: Now.
0: It's kind of strange. Like, they're dating each other, and like, you see them all over town, knows, like, man. with someone else, and you're like, what's going on here with this? Right, like, that's where they're at right now. We've got Rich Ornberger, Penn State All American, Jared Smith, FSR betting analyst. I'm Brian Noe. Coming up next, the moment of truth, rapid fire. We'll each have three picks for you. We'll get you a bushel of winners, collectively 7-2 last week. But with all of us, Jared went 3-0. Rich and I went 2-1 apiece. You know, we got to pick it up to keep up with here. Jared, his hot streak over here. We'll get you some winners right around the corner. It is Fox Sports Radio's Countdown to Kickoff, presented by Underdog. Unleash your dog.
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7: OpenAI has reportedly cut ties with three safety workers who reportedly shared company information with an AI safety organization. The Wall Street Journal says it's not clear if the unnamed researchers also shared their security concerns within the company. The New York Times previously reported that some OpenAI workers felt the company was brushing off their security concerns. A new California law says robo-taxi companies will have to provide on-the-ground support when the automated vehicles cause problems for first responders. Governor Gavin Newsom signed a bill this week that adds fines for those corporations. Also, companies like Waymo must have support agents based in the U.S. who hold driver's licenses. And the Miami Heat is teaming up with Rockstar Games and will become the Vice City Heat on November 18th. That's the day before Grand Theft Auto 6 is released. There will be a special uniform and court for what's being dubbed a night in Vice City. It's also the first time the Heat will host the Milwaukee Bucks since Giannis Antetokounmpo joined Miami. Tech Report, I'm at Mattinson.
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0: 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Unleash your dog. 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Props to the crew, our trusted producer, host of the Dodgers Zone Pod, as they get ready to host the Atlanta Braves. That is Mr. Bo Benson.
1: We have a little futures pick on the Sold Cold Lock of the Century of the Week this week. First coach fired in the NFL this year, Nick Sirianni.
0: Wow. First one to go. The Eagles get, wow, crazy. All right. Our technical producer extraordinaire, Mr. Chris Perfett.
2: Thank you for welcoming me back from wine country. And to do that, Keeneland, race 10, the 9-horse Zulu Kingdom, 3-1 odds. There you go.
0: Zulu Kingdom. All right. Mark it down. Beautiful.
2: I had another pick, but he's like not going to get you a lot of money. He's kind of a lock, USS Valor in another race, so it doesn't matter.
0: Okay.
2: Those are my picks.
0: Gotcha. Okay. Yeah, like Chris doesn't do the piddly money picks, you know, like the favorites.
2: I will put money on Valor just because it's a lock, but that's not sexy to give out.
0: Right, but to give out the money makers, right?
2: Yeah.
0: I gotcha. And on digital, shout out to our guy, Saga, posting our clips. Does a great job. Appreciate his hard work. Give Fox Sports Radio a follow on X. See our smiling faces. Get all of our picks, all that good stuff. Top of the hour, up on game, LeVar Arrington, live in Chicago. Very nice. TJ Hushmanzada, Plaxico Burress. They have got you covered in less than 9 American minutes. Keep it locked right here on Fox Sports Radio. All right, we got some picks to make. Let's do it.
3: Rapid fire.
0: Off a sizzling 3-0 week. Mr. Jared Smith, what do you have for us today?
4: Let's keep it rolling. I'm laying 3.5 with Arizona State. They're hosting Baylor today. DJ Lagway did not look right coming off the ankle injury last week. And we get Kenny Dillingham off a week of prep. They were in London 2 weeks ago. They beat Kansas bye week last week. I like Dillingham with extra time to prepare for this Baylor defense, which is pretty good. But I think Arizona State covers the number. Obviously, I gave you these picks earlier. I'm really high on Ohio State today, laying 14.5 at Iowa. I just don't think the Iowa defense, although it is formidable, I just think Ohio State's offense will be too much. Zone defense, Jeremiah Smith will shred the

0: zone today for the Hawkeyes, and I think the Buckeyes win big. Get a big Big Ten win. They need one after losing to Texas a few weeks ago. And I'm on the over, 57.5 Florida and Mizzou. I feel like this is going to be a tennis match back and forth. Mizzou without two of their best pass rushers today. Good luck trying to tackle Jaden Ball in space. Big points between the Gators and the Tigers today.
1: Okay, I gave you Mississippi State to win in our parlay platter, so in rapid fire, I got to take +5.5. It's right there for the plucking. They're 4-0, explosive offensively, and I trust them to keep it inside one score, if not win the game altogether. Moving on, Florida -5.5. The Gators are more efficient on both sides of the ball, and I just think they wear Missouri down late. Miami -14.5. The Hurricanes have been dominant on both sides of the ball. And Clemson's offense, they just haven't shown enough to keep pace. So I think they lose by more than two touchdowns.
2: All right. I was going to take you to Beatdown City, USA today, which is located near Iowa City. But, you know, Jared took it. Jared took Ohio State, so that's fine. Yeah, I could back him up and
3: come
2: go
3: on
2: with
3: in. Water's warm.
2: I know. It's inviting. Trust me, it's inviting. But I'll go in a different direction.
3: It
2: might regret it. But I'm going to go with my three picks here. I'll give you the substitute. Instead of Ohio State, I'll give you North Carolina's team total under 13.5. You have Billy Edwards Jr. as your quarterback. You're going against Notre Dame's defense. Get out of here. This is a get out of here spot. So I'll take under 13.5 with North Carolina. Give me Keelan Russell, the stud Bama freshman quarterback. Give me over higher than 29.5 rushing yards. You got to blitz him. Your pass defense sucks. You have no pass rush. You can't allow him to just sit back there and pick you apart all day. You have to blitz this guy. And when you do that, there are times where he's going to tuck it and run and make you pay that way. So you're screwed either way, is basically how it unfolds. But I see at least 30 rushing yards for Keelan Russell. And give me Gunnar Stockton. I gave this to you and prop it up. I like lower than 229.5 passing yards. Georgia's going to run the ball effectively. And Vanderbilt has a respectable pass defense, so they're not going to throw it all around the place with Bama on deck. I like under 229.5, or if you like, lower. There you go. The table is set. Enjoy the day. We are
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29: And here's what you need to know.
30: Aaron Judge was left off the New York Yankees roster for the division series against Tampa Bay because of a right calf strain. Game one tonight at 6:30 Eastern. Up first at 1 Eastern, game one between the Cleveland Guardians and Chicago White Sox. Then at 4 Eastern, game one of the National League Division Series as the Los Angeles Dodgers host the Atlanta Braves. College football Friday night. Unranked Pitt won at Virginia Tech 35-33 to improve to 5-0. Kicking off moments from now, number 3 Notre Dame at North Carolina. Notre Dame on a 14-game winning streak. All of the victories by double digits. Number 7, Alabama, playing at 16th-ranked Mississippi State. Number 20, Houston, hosting Central Florida. NFL, the Indianapolis Colts downgraded receiver Keenan Allen to out due to a groin injury for tomorrow's game in London against Washington. I'm Isaac Lohenkron.
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0: All right, all right. Welcome into the show. Happy Saturday to everyone. College football Saturday. Not a happy Saturday for me. My Nittany Lions got banged up yesterday. But hey, nonetheless,

0: Mariners play UNC today, so he'll be off. But we'll handle it. A lot to get to today. Yeah, we're here. TJ, like we always do, got to check in before we get going. How you feeling, man? What's going on?
1: Man, I feel good as usual, man. You're talking clear skies and palm trees, man. It might be too clear out here right now.
0: Huh.
1: It is brutally hot already this morning. But, hey, I'll take the hot weather over the cold weather any day, man. I feel sorry for my comrade, LeVar Arrington, the way his Nittany Lions got
0: abused.
1: Beat down. I was shocked by that one.
0: Yeah, I was too. I'm here in Chicago. I'm boots on the ground, so I went out, you know, spent time with our alumni. I've been hosting our Roar Tour stops, and our events pre-game socials for you know our graduates. It's been amazing, TJ. Like I've gotten so much more involved with the school versus just like athletics, just being
1: That's
0: football.
1: Right.
0: It's been amazing. But man, everybody was so hopeful and so excited and so supportive. And then we get out there and TJ, I don't know how bad it looked on TV because I was there watching it, but it was bad in person. And there was like no way around it. It didn't look like we had any answers for them. There were so many things that were just not good. If it was the Nittany
1: Northwestern
0: line,
1: looks Nittany to line. Be a team that has have really, really good coaches. They have really good coaches.
0: And
1: when you have those type of coaches, that's what happens.
0: I don't even feel like they did anything profound.
1: Their players knew exactly what the coaches wanted. When the players can play without thinking, that's what happens.
0: No doubt.
1: They just react.
0: No,
1: they play without thinking. The game plan, when the players understand the game plan like a coach, that's when you know the coaching is where it needs to be.
0: And you know them.
1: And that's what it looked like.
0: They are some intelligent cats. speaking of knowing what the coach wants, but maybe not getting that out of it, the Steelers, they took an L. And they could have used some coverage. There was some plays made by Deshaun Watson, which we'll get to that as well at some point during the show. But later on after that game, Joey Porter Jr. was traded and went to the Cowboys. Now, here's what it is. All right, Pittsburgh, they didn't want to pay him, but reports say that they wanted Dallas to pay them like he was elite. So I don't know that you can have it both ways, but listen, Stephen Jones said on 105.3 The Fan, said the Steelers initially their asking price was a little too hefty, but Dallas got it done, a 2027 sixth round and a 2028 second round. Jones admits Porter could walk in free agency after the season. Dallas expects a third and a fourth round comp pick in the 28 to offset the second. His words, it protected us. Here's the debate, TJ. Did the Steelers lose this trade, and does Dallas pay him, or is he a one-year rental and gets back out there on the market after this season?
1: I believe the Steelers lost the trade for sure. You give up and this is debatable where you say a top corner, but he's one of the top corners in the league. I would say he falls probably somewhere in the top seven. And when you had those guys on your team, especially guys that you drafted, those guys are normally rewarded because it's a badge of honor to a team to give a player that you've drafted a second contract because you're doing a really good job drafting and developing players, but the Steelers didn't sign him. And so to let him go for a sixth-round pick in the next year's draft and then a second-round pick in the 28 draft, I feel like you lose that. Now, on the Cowboys' hand, it's a win. You give him a second-round pick. At worst, you're going to get a third-round compensatory pick back. So you win this. Do I believe that Joey Porter Jr. will re-sign with the Cowboys? That's a tough question to answer. And if to answer it, I would probably say no. I believe they may end up doing the same thing that they've done with CeeDee Lamb. If he has a great year, we're going to franchise him. And I believe the franchise tag would be 21 to 22 million. And we may be back in the same situation with Joey Porter Jr. next offseason that we had this offseason. I'm not playing. I'm not participating because I want a new contract. And I feel him because football is a 100% hurt business. You're going to get hurt. It's just the extent of your injury. Mm-hmm. And so as a player, you must make sure you get the type of money that you deserve because these owners, they're not just going to give money away. And when you have a chance to earn that type of money, you have to make sure you do the right things. And so he has great representation. But I don't know what the Steelers are doing letting somebody like him go in that division with Jamar Chase, T. Higgins, Zay Flowers, and now them young boys that they have in Cleveland with Concepcion, Boston, Jerry Jeudy. Like, I don't know what they're doing. And so good luck to the Steelers with the plans that they have for the future of their team.
0: It doesn't look like it's going to end well for the Pittsburgh Steelers. You got to have coverage, as you just mentioned, all those names. You got to have coverage in the AFC North. You got to have defense and a defense that can travel. And their defense did not travel when they went to Cleveland. So you give Deshaun Watson an opportunity to have an impactful day. They just didn't look good, man. Like, I know they ended up making it a closer game in the end, but I just don't know where this Pittsburgh Steelers team is. And you have a guy in Aaron Rodgers who this is his last season. So it's going to be hard to judge him in a way where you could actually say we're going to put in one of the backups, whether it be Howard or Allar. But if they continue to play the way that they're playing, you would have to assume that you got to have the conversation. So there's that. I don't think the Steelers are a very good team right now. They're a team that's trying to figure things out with a new head coach, which I can sympathize because there's a school a little bit up above in central Pennsylvania that's trying to do the same exact thing, and I saw that take place. But for the Dallas Cowboys, you mentioned his representation. And I know that's one of your homies. George Pickens is there, and he did not get a contract extension. He's looking for that. He's playing through it on the tag. You'd have to assume, and I made this point in the week, TJ, you'd have to assume that because there's already conversations that have taken place with Mulugeta and the Jones family, that there's some type of an understanding heading into that trade that there is a long-term deal to be done. Otherwise, they would have went to me, I believe, and if you're a good agent, which we heard that Detroit was very much in the running to trade for Joey Porter Jr., you'd have to assume that you're going to measure out and weigh other opportunities and possibilities if you think that this is a one-and-done type of year, outside of saying, look, go to Dallas. It's a better team right now, perceivably, because they don't, you know, that's in question. And ball out, and we're going to get you a contract on the open market. Or you say, you know, I've had conversations with this GM and this GM, and this looks to be the best opportunity for you to score a long-term deal. I feel like there's too much communication going on between Mulugeta and the Dallas Cowboys brass for it to not be that, TJ. Like, there had to have been an understanding that this was going to be something. I mean, granted, trades aren't in the power of the agent or the player. It's the franchises that do it. So ultimately, if they wanted to get rid of them, they could get rid of them. But with that being said, wouldn't you think that there would be conversations being had between Mulugeta and the Cowboys while these conversations were kind of ensuing in Pittsburgh as to what was going to happen with Joey Porter Jr.?
1: I'm sure if the Dallas Cowboys and Dave received permission to talk about a contract as a trade was being finalized, they did. Numbers probably didn't work, I'm going to assume. Or the Cowboys just said, hey, we're trading for him. And if it's a 1 to 2 year rental because we franchise them, we're fine with that as well, because they've shown they're willing to do that with GP, with George Pickens.
0: But that doesn't change what he's got going on in Pittsburgh, though. So he's basically in the same exact situation.
1: But this is the thing, though. You're 100% correct. But did Plaxico Burress not say to us he wanted to play? He was ready to play. They wouldn't let him play. Yeah, is that not what he said to us?
0: That's what he
1: said. So it is different because he was ready to play in Pittsburgh. He wanted to play in Pittsburgh. They supposedly wouldn't allow him to play.
0: There was some conflicting material that came out where they said his back was hurt again. His back was still hurting.
1: Right.
0: Again.
1: And so, you know, the truth can be between the cup and the lip, right?
0: Yeah, sure.
1: And so we don't.
0: It was messy, whatever it was. Whatever the truth is, it's a messy situation.
1: If Joey Porter Jr. is willing, we all know, man, we think the grass is always greener on the other side, right? So I'm willing to go to another situation because it can't be worse than this. It's going to be better than this. And so maybe he's just willing to go to Dallas because he didn't like the way the situation with the Pittsburgh Steelers got off on the wrong foot from the get-go. So it was always going to be animosity. But when you go somewhere else, this is going to be much better than what I've experienced. And that can be what he believes. And if he has to play on a franchise tag, he may not like it, but it's more money that he would make on a franchise tag that he's made in his entire career. And that's the same thing with George Pickens is doing. Dave can advise you, but at the end of the day, the player's in control. Micah Parsons was willing to sit out with that franchise tag. George Pickens isn't. And so the agent gives advice. The player ultimately does what he wants to do.
0: Mm-hmm. You know what's interesting, TJ? I think Joey Porter Jr. is a fine, fine football player and a fine young man. Obviously, I know him and I know where he comes from. I know his family. There's no question marks connected to him, and outside of maybe the back. And he's going to get an opportunity now to go play for this Dallas team and do what he needs to do. I think it's a tremendous win for Dallas. I think they add a cover element and Joey Porter Jr. that I believe will make them a much better unit with the potential of what they could be already before adding him. This looks to be another all-in move by Jerry Jones to try to get to that elusive Super Bowl. I think it's a heck of a move. And
1: Arsene LeVar, when you look at what is the weakness of the Dallas Cowboys defense?
0: It's always been their secondary.
1: It's the back end of their defense.
0: Yeah.
1: And now you've added a player that is unquestioned the best corner you have. It's not even a debate, it's Joey Porter Jr. So when you do that, you've won the trade. You bring in a guy that is by far your best corner.
0: He grades out very high. He grades out very high in pass defenses. And I'm happy for Joey that he gets an opportunity to – he's going to get an opportunity to show it. I'm kind of sad, though, that, you know, it had to come to this where he leaves Pittsburgh to have to go do it in Dallas. But that's how this league works, and it seems as though that's becoming more and more commonplace with everything that's going on. So we'll see how that all plays out. But, hey, listen, there's no time like October. The NLDS is here, streaming live on Fox 1. It's the Braves against the Dodgers and the Padres taking on the top-seeded Brewers. Win, and you're one step closer to the World Series. Lose, and your season's over. This is the postseason baseball at its best, the kind of October magic that doesn't wait for the recap. Here's the good news. You can catch every pitch, every swing, every walk-off live, streaming on the Fox 1. That's right. Catch the Brewers versus the Dodgers and the Padres versus the Brewers live on Fox 1. There's no time like October, and there's no better place to stream than the magic that happens on Fox 1. This is Up On Game. That's TJ Hushmanzada. Plexico is off. He's watching the Golden Domers against UNC right now. We're going to carry you through. On the other side of the break, Jet York, he got a 6-game suspension, and he was fined. Was it enough? And we'll have a conversation about the comparisons, the comparables of guys and getting in trouble and what that looks like for them. And we'll talk about it here. It's Up On Game. It's Fox Sports Radio. We'll be right back. Hey, listen up, y'all. 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Y'all don't know the names. Y'all too young to know about them. 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

0: This is Up On Game. You're listening to Fox Sports Radio. We'll get to Deshaun Watson and Todd Monken, the Browns. They're 3-1 right now. Tony Romo, if you hadn't heard, he's out at CBS. Mutual. We'll get to that as well. But first, let's talk about York. And I ain't talking about Yorktown or New York or any other York. I'm talking about Jed York. Listen, the NFL ruled that York violated the personal conduct policy, 500K, that's 500,000 beans, that he was fined. 6-game suspension. He's already 3-in. He missed the first 3 games, so that counts towards his punishment. He can return Tuesday, October the 20th, week 7. The Niners are still undefeated. York had a statement. He accepts the decision in full, called it an inexcusable mistake, takes full responsibility, apologized to players, staff, and fans. Now, owners are supposed to be held to a different standard, and that's what's stated when they say these things. But it's interesting because there's always the age-old debate. Are players treated differently? Well, when you think about it, players lose a game check for every week they're suspended. Owners, they don't get game checks. And the team, well, it keeps making money while they sit. It's not like any of those profits are taken from him. So that $500,000 fine, TJ, is really the only financial hit that that man takes. But when you break it down, and you go through some of the names on the list, like Deshaun Watson. We keep bringing his name up because we're going to talk about him. When he got into that trouble for sexual misconduct, the allegations, he had an 11-game suspension. Now, he got fined $5 million. And apparently, the cost and salary was $600,000. $632,500 in lost salary, about $5.63 million in losses due to the suspension. We remember Ezekiel Elliott in 2017, 6 games for domestic violence allegations, lost $559,192,000 in salary. And
1: A week. You're not saying that. A week. They didn't lose that in a week.
0: All right. Could have been forced to repay about $240K a game in signing bonus monies as well, which equaled and totaled out to 8.15 in guarantees were voided. Pac-Man Jones, if you guys remember, in 2007, full season after 10 police encounters and 5 arrests, including a strip club incident that ended up with a shooting, he lost $1.292 million and his whole 2007 salary. Ridley, for gambling, betting, lost a full season. Gambling policy, not to be the conduct policy. He lost $11.1 million in guarantees in a 2022 salary that didn't get paid that year. So by the numbers, York's $500,000, TJ, is about 0.11. That's 0.11% of the $453.2 million in national revenue each team got last fiscal year. Packers, from a Packers financial report. That's the source of where that came from. Colts owner, he did the same exact thing. He didn't get any. Well, he got fined $500K, excuse me. That was the maximum allowed. But Robert Kraft got nothing. So I started looking at this, TJ. I said, well, how does the league punish from worst to least? Number one on the list, domestic violence. Since 2014, the assault, battery, domestic violence, sexual assault with physical force equals 6 games unpaid for a first offense. It can go up or down. Second offense, you're banished. And that could apply, that you have to apply for reinstatement after a year. No guarantee. It's That's number one. Number two is guns and shootings. No set baseline, case by case. All right. Number three is gambling on the NFL games. Minimum 1 year suspension, 2 years if you're, you know, you're, if it's your own team's game, whatever that means. Number four, solicitation. No set baseline in the policy. The only other owner case is Robert Kraft from 2019. Was investigated but not punished by the league. York's case caught in a human trafficking task force sting trying to pay $160 for some butt sex. Charged, reduced to disorderly conduct, pleaded no contest, and possessing criminal tools, whatever that means, his phone. Court fined him $1,150. The takeaway on this, York got the domestic violence baseline, 6 games for the nonviolent misdemeanor. That's Goodell's higher standard for owners. But Kraft got nothing. And $500K barely touches an owner's money. So I ask you, when you look at something like this, is the punishment, is what took place shielding their own? Is it shielding the owner? 3 of the 6 games already served, and he's 500 grand, but he doesn't stop making his money as the owner of the franchise, and his team is thriving. They're undefeated. What's your take on this? Do you feel like there's a double standard here? And if you're the NFL, or if you're looking at it as an onlooker to the NFL, does this come across as a double standard? And should there be a double standard? How do you internalize it, TJ?
1: With all that, we know from just what has taken place in recent years, the owners and the people that should be held to a higher standard, it's different for them. It's different. It's been shown over and over and over again. And so at this point, you can cry, you can complain. It's not changing. It's not going to change. It's always been this way. When the players get suspended, they lose pay for that game. And if you have a high base salary, just say the way these dudes is making 30 plus million a year, let's just say somebody's making 17 million a year. And every position minus kicker and fullback, if you're a high level starter, you're making way more than 17. Middle of the pack is making 17 million a year. So let's just go 17 million a year. And you get suspended for 4 games. Do the math. You lose $4 million. You lose $4 million for 4 games. Because you're making $1 million a week. Because we get paid during the season. We get paid during the season. We don't get paid when the season's over.
0: Unless so you're a million, bonus guy, because you could get a bonus. You could get a very large bonus.
1: We're talking, but we're not talking bonuses. Your bonus is never part of any suspension you get.
0: But it can be voided.
1: Unless
0: it can be voided.
1: Unless the owner does that, and they're not doing that with no great player. No player that reaches that type of contract, for the most part, is having that contract voided. Unless you're in a Deshaun Watson type of situation where you've shown them, he's not playing good. We got to get out of this. By that time, it was too late. And so when a player who makes nowhere near the amount of what owner makes gets that type of quote-unquote fine, and in relation, the owner gets a slap on the wrist in relation to the type of money they make. And so it's never going to – Roger Goodell – is the commissioner of the National Football League, has done and he does a hell of a job. What you going to do? Fine the people that you work for more than they want to be fined? You work for them. I'm sure there are some ownerships and some ownership in the teams where they feel like the you need to drop the hammer. But for the most part, You work for them, so you must tread lightly, so to speak. And it's never going to change. Is it right? No. Is it fair? No. But it's always been this way. You get $500,000 fine, 6 games. If that was a player and he was making $17 million, he'd lose $6 million. He would lose $6 million.
0: That just seems like grossly, like, out of balance. Like, and listen, I don't think that owners and players fall in the same category. I don't. I really don't. One is an owner and one is an employee. I think it's very different. The governing body of the National Football League acts as the governing body of the owners. The owners are who pay the National Football League and Roger Goodell to do what it is that they need to do, which means they set the rules, TJ. But to me, I still think that if a owner gets in trouble and they're getting disciplined by the league, just like the players are getting disciplined by the league, then that becomes a comparable. And something just doesn't seem savory. Something doesn't seem correct about a player losing that amount of money when they have an infraction where the same infraction warrants a $500,000 fine, a 6-game suspension, and you're still collecting money. Like, I almost feel like, shouldn't you take the amount of what an established baseline is? Like, okay, this person did that as a player. They lost X amount of dollars due to not being able to play in the games for those 6 games. It equals this. Shouldn't you do it just like the salary cap for an owner? They should lose the average of what that guy that set the baseline
1: and
0: of what
1: you
0: they're
1: start
0: losing.
1: Doing that, it's the owners, some they're gonna be mad, but I look at it this way. It's very few owners that are getting in trouble. Very few. It's really even not a lot of players. And when you do something that they say puts a negative light on the shield, you must pay the price.
0: And $500,000 is not like, and for what it's worth, for those out there that may not be aware of this, your fines go to a charity. It's a charitable donation. All these guys that get fined off of what they're doing, players, owners, that the payment goes to a charity. And we all know what you get to do when money goes to a charity, TJ. It's a write-off. That's a tax shelter. So in theory, what you're paying, because losing a game check is not a write-off to the player. You don't get the write-off money. You don't get paid. Right?
1: Yeah.
0: But if you're getting fined $500,000 and that $500,000 is going to charity, I was writing off my fines. You fine me and you take 15 grand out of my contract, out of my pay because I hit a guy too hard. Well, where's my money going? Where does this $15,000 go?
1: You know what I would like to see also, because you bring up a great point, is a lot of players, especially now, but even when we were playing, I mean, we tied to so many nonprofits and people that you want to donate and organizations you want to donate to.
0: If they don't donate fined, it to that.
1: You should be able to say, I would like this money donated to this.
0: You don't get to choose.
1: But you should.
0: You don't get to
1: you
0: choose.
1: You should.
0: It goes to the donation of the NFL's choice.
1: It should be your choice as long as it's documented where the money is going and what is being done with it. As long as you have it should. And it should be donated on your behalf. I mean, that would be something that I think the league should look at, to be honest with you, because a lot of players are actively involved in trying to help the community where they come from. And so if you're going to get fined and things of that nature, let me help the people that come from where I come from.
0: Yeah, it makes sense, but that ain't how it works. That money goes to a charity, but it's a charity that is I believe,
1: you know, the league decides it. The league decides it.
0: Yeah, the league does decide.
1: The league decides it. That's for sure. Yes.
0: But you better, and if you're a young player out there and you're getting fined for your uniform or whatever the infraction may be as it applies to on field, you better be looking into having it being written off, because it should be written off because it is a charitable donation. And I'll tell you this. I'm sure Jed York knows that that $500,000 is a tax write-off. So at the end of the day, what is it really like? What does it really cost him? It doesn't hurt him not one bit. It's written off. But hey, that's just me talking to y'all. And this is why the gang, well, the show is called Up on Gas. TJ Hushman's out. I'm LeVar Arrington. We're going to talk to Sean Watson and Tony Romo on the other side of the break. But before we get to the break, you should know. Yeah. You should subscribe to the Fox Sports Radio YouTube channel and just search Fox Sports Radio on YouTube, and you'll see our best videos from all of our shows. And you hit the thumbs up icon and comment away and let us know whose takes you agree with. And even those you don't agree with, just search Fox Sports Radio on YouTube and subscribe. In fact, we have the best update team, update artists of all time. And you know what? We won't find him for being too good. We're going to reward him. And that's Mr. Isaac Lowenkron. What you got for us trending, sir?
2: You know, LeVar and TJ, in honor of number 3 Notre Dame being in action right now at North Carolina, I went to Fox Sports Radio's Plaxico Burress. And I asked him, you know, since you're going to be there, can you be our special on-site correspondent for this game? And well, here was his response.
3: Mama, no!
2: Worth a try. So, without being on scene, we will do our best to tell you that North Carolina scored first in this game on a 6-yard touchdown pass from Billy Edwards to Shamar Easter, but then Notre Dame came back. And let's give some love to the student radio crews. Here are Ben Rohr and Henry Lytle on the Notre Dame student radio station, WVFI.
4: James staying in this one. Just to the right side of Carr from the right hash. Carr looks him off. Looks to the middle of the field, throws for Faison. He's got him. Touchdown, Notre Dame. It's even at 7.
5: Jordan Faison, early candidate for man of the game for the Irish.
2: Not bad. Then, with that tying the score at 7, Notre Dame's Kingston Viliamu-Asa intercepted an Edwards pass, and the Fighting Irish scored out of it on a 12-yard touchdown pass from Carr to Jaden Greathouse to make it 14-7 Notre Dame. Notre Dame, seconds ago, intercepted another North Carolina pass, so with 3:48 left in the first quarter, it's number 3 Notre Dame leading at North Carolina 14-7. With 1 second left of the first quarter, 7th-ranked Alabama up 14-7 at Mississippi State. Alabama's Keelan Russell, a 15-yard touchdown pass to Ryan Coleman-Williams. Then Alabama scored on a pick six, a 30-yard interception return for a touchdown by DeJohn Lee before Mississippi State got on the board on a 2-yard touchdown pass from Kamario Taylor to Anthony Evans. Central Florida, 7-0 lead at number 20 Houston with 2 minutes left in the first quarter. And number 21 SMU leading Boston College 6-3 with 3.5 left in the first quarter. Elsewhere, Minnesota, a 7-0 advantage over Michigan with 1 minute left in the first quarter. Finally, in Major League Baseball, Aaron Judge left off the New York Yankees roster for the division series against Tampa Bay because of his right calf strain. Game 1 tonight at 6:30 Eastern. LeVar and TJ, back to you.
0: Appreciate it, Alo. We're going to tackle Tony Romo. Maybe that's too soon to say tackle Tony Romo. We're going to take on the issue, conversation of Tony Romo being out at CBS. And is Deshaun Watson back in? Is Todd Monken just a genius and we didn't know it? We're going to touch on that on the other side of the break. 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This is Up on Game.
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0: And this is Up On Game. It's TJ Hutchman's out. Plexico is out today. All right, I told you, we're going to squeeze two into this four-minute slot before we get up out of here. Let's start with Tony Romo. TJ, he's out. One of the best gigs that you could get in sports. One booth, A group, $180 million deal, and it's gone. CBS, Romo, they mutually agreed to part ways, which must mean that they compensated him something. 2 months after the July 23rd OWI arrest, he pleaded no contest, joined CBS in 2017, did a 10-year deal, and $180 million, that is gone. Romo's statement was he said he developed a reliance on pain medication after back surgeries and trying to get off. It led to an over-reliance on alcohol, taking a break to focus on his health and his family. Good for him. That's good to do that. But just quickly, TJ, what's your take on the Romo situation?
1: It was just a matter of time, it felt like, right? Once it was a DUI, correct?
0: OWI. OWI.
1: Operating while intoxicated.
0: Wow. Yeah.
1: It was just a matter of time. When you are put in the position that Tony Romo was put in, and that goes for anybody, man, you're held to a higher standard. And you need to lead

0: the correct way. Lead by example. Don't do as I say. Do as I show you. And so when you get the type of television contract that he received, obviously, when he did it, I believe it was groundbreaking initially. He kind of set the bar for everybody else. And you have to move the correct way. I've never understood, man, why these dudes, and it's not just anybody, gets behind the wheel drunk. Get an Uber. One.
1: $180 million contract to go.
0: Number two, you have enough money to where everywhere you go, you can just have a driver and a car service.
1: Come on, man.
0: If you want to get wasted, just get you a driver. That's going to cost you $500 for the, maybe $1,000 for the day. You got the bread. Go ahead and spend it. And so hopefully he can get that right. I don't have no sympathy for when people do that. Because now you playing with your life and you playing with other people's lives. And that's just not cool to somebody that's just innocent. Maybe doing things with the family and bam. Nah, so that's good. That hopefully he can handle those situations, but it sucks. Anytime you lose that type of money, it sucks. But I'm sure you know he got some type of settlement. Tony Romo ain't no fool.
1: Something happened. When they say mutually agreed upon,
0: he got a nice little settlement.
1: Yeah,
0: they've come to an agreement.
1: I wanted to get to Monken and Deshaun Watson. We'll push it into the next hour because you got to have more than 1 minute to talk about going from booing to cheering and the start that the other team in Ohio that isn't the Cincinnati Bengals that you played for, TJ, the type of season that they're having right now with Deshaun Watson. Todd Monken, he deserves credit, and for what it's worth, I guess you got to say Deshaun Watson deserves credit as well. But we'll get to that. We'll touch on that as we got a whole lot to get to. Week 4, must win Sunday. We'll talk about why that is, the angle on that, and, well, that'll be pretty much a lot of the conversations in hour two is what's going on in the National Football League and what is considered to be a must-win Sunday for some teams. That's TJ Hushmanzada. I'm LeVar Arrington. This is Up On Game, and you're listening to Fox Sports Radio, hour two, coming at you.
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12: Three staccato cries of Mayday and an eyewitness report of a mid-air explosion is about all that is known this morning of the British Columbia air disaster, which yesterday claimed 52 lives.
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26: In college football, number 3 Notre Dame's rolling at North Carolina.
27: Carr takes the snap, rolls right, now turns and throws upfield. Oh my goodness, he's wide open. Faison dives and catches at the goal line. Touchdown, Notre Dame. They lost track of the receiver in the end zone, and Faison makes them pay.
26: Cody Simeon, the call on WSBT as Notre Dame has a 21-7 lead at North Carolina. 2 minutes into the second quarter, 7th-ranked Alabama up 21-7. At 16th-ranked Mississippi State, just over 3 minutes into the second quarter. Central Florida, 7-0 lead at number 20 Houston, 5 minutes into the second quarter. Baseball, Aaron Judge was left off the Yankees roster for the Division Series against Tampa Bay due to a right calf strain. Getting underway moments from now, game 1 at Cleveland between the Guardians and White Sox. I'm Isaac Lowenkron.
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1: All right. Welcome into Hour 2. You are listening to Up on Game. It's TJ Houshmandzadeh. Plexico Burress is out. He's watching them Golden Domers play against the Tar Heels. But we've carried you through Hour 1. We're going to carry you through Hour 2 as well. We got a lot of topics to get to. Must win Sunday, Week 4. Yeah, you're probably thinking that. Well, it's too early to say that. But we'll give you some figures that say it's everything. But too early to say that for some of these teams. But before we get to that, I did want to pay off the tease from Hour 1. We did talk about Todd Monken and Deshaun Watson. TJ, before we get into the whole Week 4 must-win Sunday, let's touch on this Deshaun Watson and Todd Monken thing. The angle, obviously, is nobody thought Watson would be winning like this. Maybe a few, but many figured he'd be benched by now and probably more than likely done after this season. He's played his way into potentially maybe a future after this. That's probably what I want you to start on and answer on. But here's the facts of what we got going on. The Browns just defeated the Steelers 27-24, and it was a fine offensive showing by Deshaun Watson. They had a long field goal with 10 seconds left to win the game. Cleveland is now 3-1, TJ. Three straight wins, sole possession of first place in your old division in the AFC North, which they call the Black and Blue Division. And Watson has came through late in each of the last three games. Is this year for Deshaun Watson creating a future for him in this league? And how much credit should be given to Todd Monken? Because if he listened to the crowd, if he listened to the media, if he listened to, you know, the fans, they were just booing Deshaun Watson in the preseason. And a lot of people were questioning what Todd Monken is thinking and what is he doing. And lo and behold, now they're number one in the AFC North, and they're at 3-1 with their record right now. What say you?
0: Deshaun Watson, for sure, is playing himself into being a quarterback of the future of the Browns. How can you not? Nobody thought the Browns would be 3-1 at this point in the season. Nobody. And so what he's done for himself, for that team, that city, nobody has expected that. He played really well Thursday night. He played well. Missed some throws, which all quarterbacks do, but he played well, man. Todd Monken, the way the first quarter of the season has gone is looking like he should have been a head coach a long time ago. He should have been a head coach a long time, calling the right play at the right time. His players understand what he's trying to get accomplished and what he wants done. Deshaun Watson is playing better than he's ever played. Wasn't Kevin Stefanski a two-time coach of the year? Man, they couldn't move. They couldn't get 2 yards in a cloud of dust on offense when he calling the plays. And everybody thought, like, man, he just don't have any quarterback play. He doesn't have a quarterback that can get it done. Well, them same quarterbacks that you struggle with, they thriving now. He's thriving now. The same Deshaun Watson that you had that couldn't do anything is thriving under a coach that has been a longtime coordinator and assistant. And here you are, a two-time coach of the year, and everybody think you're a great coach. And you may be, but you had this same team looking a lot worse. And so you got to give Todd Monken his credit, his appreciation for what he's done this early in the season. There's a long way to go. We revisit this in 10 weeks, and it may not be the same. But where we stand today, Todd Monken should be the front runner for Coach of the Year. Deshaun Watson should be the front runner for Comeback Player of the Year. But it's through 4 games. And so... We have a long way to go, but what the Cleveland Browns were picked to finish last, to win what, 3 to 5 games? They've already won 3 out of their first 4. And so kudos to them. Can they keep it going? That's the key. Can they keep it going? You trade Myles Garrett to the Rams. This season is not going to be. Can you keep it going? And if they can keep it going, this will be one of the craziest turnarounds that we've seen that nobody expected.
1: You're definitely right about that. And speaking of turnarounds, here are a few teams that need a serious turnaround. The Texans, the Titans, the Buccaneers, the Chargers, and the Dolphins. These are all winless teams in the National Football League, TJ. And it's only week 4, but the same teams this Sunday, it's already a playoff game. And let me tell you why. and these are numbers by the four-letter network research. Since 1990, one out of three teams have made the playoffs. Let me rephrase that. One in three teams have made the playoffs only 14.3% of the time. That's 1-3. Right now they're 0-3 going into week four. So if they win this game, they still only have a 14% chance of making it to the playoffs. Five teams I just mentioned to you that are 0-5, the Texans, the Titans, the Buccaneers, and the Chargers. And so the Titans, they're taking on the Ravens. They get to take on Derrick Henry. I'm sure he's going to have a part in why they will not win that game. The Packers are playing the Bucks. That's probably a game that you say is a doable, manageable game at this point for the Bucks, because the Packers haven't been as good as they've needed to be. You got the Dolphins. They're taking on the Vikings. And I think we all know how that's going to play out. And we'll get to up on game and down on game, so we don't have to do any choosing or anything like that. And then you have the Chargers. They're playing the Seahawks in Seattle. And Seattle's coming off of a loss, of course, that snapped their 12-game win streak. How important is it for these teams to – let me ask you this, because we know how important it is. But, TJ, what are you thinking if you're one of these teams? Especially, I would say, the Texans. I would have never thought the Texans would be a winless team right now, but they've now found themselves in a very, very large hole that they got to try to dig themselves out of. But you look at the Titans, maybe that's expected. You look at the Dolphins, maybe that's expected. But much like the Texans, I look at this Chargers team and I say to myself, the Chargers and the Texans are two teams that are on this list and in this category that you would have never expected or thought that would happen. How do you get here? How do you get out of it if you're these teams?
0: The Texans, it's a very familiar position for them. They were 0-3 last year, and I believe they finished 12-5, and so the Texans have been down this road. This is nothing new to them and for them. And so when you've done it as a team before, you have full confidence that you can do it again. And so for the Texans, I'm confident that they can make a run like they've done in years past. The problem is the defense that was so stout last year isn't the same, and they should be better because they returned everybody. You return all your players, and it's another year in the system. You would assume they're going to get better. And so I expect the Texans to kind of turn this around, but the schedule they have is not easy. But when you've done it before and you've shown that you can do it, it's not as daunting when you look at it and say, oh, my God, we're 0-3. Y'all just did this last year and advanced pretty far in the playoffs. And so for the Texans, it can be done. Like the Titans, I don't think many expected the Titans to make a huge jump. The way they've lost games, the way they are offensively, that has surprised me, because I think Brian Daboll is a really good offensive coach. Is it the players aren't understanding the system? They're not next. I don't know what's going on, but Brian Daboll has shown from an offensive perspective, he knows what he's doing in the National Football League. When you start looking at some of these other teams, what team that would you say is a surprise that isn't winning? Like your biggest surprise?
1: The Chargers.
0: When you talk to Chargers, right, it is such a shock that you have Justin Herbert, two top tackles in Joe Alt and Rashawn Slater, an offensive coordinator that was very successful in Miami with a quarterback that is nowhere near Justin Herbert and Tua Tagovailoa. You felt like, man, this magic, this pairing is going to be a really good situation for him. And for whatever reason, it hasn't been. I don't know what's going on. Like, Herbert has just not played well. He has not played well. And you can say it's Mike McDaniel, da-da-da-da-da-da. Herbert has not played well. And so he's going to have to figure out what is going on. McDaniel and Harbaugh going to have to figure out, is it what we're asking him to do, or is just, you know, he's just not playing well right now? Where is that disconnect? Because the Chargers were a sneaky Super Bowl contender at the start of the season. Now they're going to be a sneaky first pick contender, and nobody would have thought this at the outset of training camp.
1: I don't know. It's a head scratcher that what we've seen Harbaugh do in prior years. I mean, he's been able to find the magic pretty much everywhere he's coached at. And so for it to be where it's at right now, it's a tad bit concerning. Now, I was unaware of the fact that the Texans started off this way last year, so I appreciate that information. Year. Because to me, I'm looking at this team and I'm like, how are we viewing them where we are right now? It's just hard to have any real confidence from coaching to Stroud to the defense. And I can't understand how a team that has so much talent on it is struggling so bad. But yet and still, I know this, is that it is a must-win Sunday for these teams. They cannot go 0-4 and expect this to be a successful season. Now, I'll tell you an interesting story. I was with Marty Schottenheimer his first year as our head coach. We went 0-5. We went 0-5 our first year, and then we ran off five straight. We ran off five straight, and then we were one game away, a one win away at the end of the season to make it into the playoffs, and we came up short, didn't win it. But nonetheless, we were in the race. We had an opportunity to try to play our way into the playoffs. I just wonder, TJ, how are we supposed to view a team like, okay, the Texans have proven it, so I guess they've made book on it, but isn't it hard to think that a team that struggles like this out the gate, if they're able to somehow find their way into the playoffs, that they're going to be a legitimate contender in the playoffs? Like, I find that hard to believe.
0: The problem is, LeVar, is when you put yourself in a hole, you have to be perfect. And it's hard to be perfect. When you get in a hole, when you dig yourself this hole and you start climbing out, you can't have many setbacks. And it's hard to win 4, 5, 6, 7, 8 games in a row in the National Football. It's hard. And so then when you have that setback, then it's like, what's going on? It's hard. And that's why when you start 0-3, 0-4, you rarely see teams climb out of that hole, because it's harder when you know you don't have room for error. The Chargers, like, they have a brutal schedule. They play the Seahawks tomorrow.
1: Yes, they do.
0: And they got to just find a win, because you know this. You go 0-4, 0-5, you got some dudes that are on the team that are clear front runners. They going to pack it in, bro. They done. Season over for them. And so you know what I'm talking about. Them dudes that's looking like, okay, where are we going on off season?
1: Yeah.
0: If I ain't living in California, let me start.
1: Where are we going on bye week?
0: Yes. Like, you start packing it in.
1: Right.
0: And so they playing this Seahawks team is not going to be easy. But if there is a silver lining, I would say they should kind of know each other. You know, head coach of the Seahawks worked in Baltimore under his brother. So hopefully he's been given a little information on how to attack him a little bit better, some of their calls, some of the things they like to do. But it's not going to be easy for the Chargers. And with the Texans, I believe they play the Colts.
1: Yeah, we're going. No, I believe they have the Cowboys.
0: Oh, the Texans do play the Cowboys,
1: and
0: for
1: we're
0: sure.
1: We're going to preview that. In fact, hold your horses on that one.
0: That's not an easy game.
1: That's not an easy win game. Both of those teams are in must-win situations. We're going to hold – that's a tease right there. And he didn't even know he was about to tease. That's a tease for the next segment. That's TJ Hushmanzada, all right? We're talking must-win Sunday. I left out that game matchup on purpose because we're going to touch on that game and, well, a couple other things on the other side of this break. So just make sure you stay tuned. But Cowboys at 1-2 going to Houston to play against the 0-3 Texans. Man, that's going to be a discussion as well as we continue to have round out these conversations on what needs to take place this Sunday. That's TJ Hushmanzada. I'm LeVar Arrington. This is Up On Game, and you're listening to Fox Sports Radio. 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These headphones, earbuds, speakers, they work. I tell you what, the gaming peripherals, it's amazing. 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But I like to do it when I'm in my house too. 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
5: 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All right, TJ, before we went to the break, I teased we're going to talk about this Dallas matchup with Houston. It's the battle of Texas. But we will also get to, well, more positive, I guess, matchups, marquee matchups that are going to take place in the NFL this week as well. So, but let's get back to the conversation of this Dallas Cowboys matchup. They have to go to Houston to play against the Texans. And these are two teams with big expectations. And you'd have to assume that the loser is close to being done. Now, it's interesting because we just talked about 0-3 teams that need to be 1-3, but there are a couple other teams out there that are 1-2 that could actually end up being a 1-3 team as well. And one of those other teams is the LA Rams. They're one of those teams also. So, and the New England Patriots, which we'll preview those games in a few minutes, but TJ, the Cowboys, how important is this for them to be able to go in and get a win against the Texans? I mean, you got to believe this is one of the more disappointing starts for a team that had so much, coverage on how good they would be coming into this year. They've not been able to get it on track yet. What's your take on this game?
6: For the Cowboys, The disappointing game is when you lose to the Giants when everybody's expecting the Cowboys to win that game. That was a disappointing game. But this is going to be a tough game for both teams. It really is. You would have to, at least for me, maybe give the edge to the Texans. But you just, with that defense, at some point they're going to turn it around. And you have Christian, I'm talking to Texans now. And now you have a defensive coordinator for the Cowboys and Christian Parker that, you know, week one, they cover three. Nobody knew who was covering the curl flats and the Giants took advantage of that. You know, that you learn that in youth football. And so getting in Joey Porter Jr., you acquire Kenny Clark and Quentin Williams. You draft Caleb Downs was clearly the best defensive player in college football last year. Everybody thought he was going to win defensive rookie of the year. Where's he at? Where's he at? And so Christian Parker, put your players in a position to be successful. That's what a great coach does. You put your players in positions to be successful. And we haven't heard from Caleb Downs. And if we not hearing from Caleb Downs, and we know what he did at Ohio State, you are not putting your players in positions to be successful.
5: Mm. What do the Houston Texans need to do in this game? I mean, who do you see
6: defense
5: having
6: gotta play,
5: the advantage?
6: Defense has to play better for the Texans. Offense has been good. They just not scoring points. And so can you say the offense is good? Like C.J. Stroud has played better. But they're not scoring points. You have to score points when you're the Texans. But the Texans are so – they're so reliant on Nico Collins playing and doing well. When he doesn't play and play well, they just can't win. They don't even have a chance at winning. And obviously he played week one, and then he's been out with a hamstring, supposed to come back and play tomorrow. They need to get Nico Collins involved. Because he seems to be the engine of that offense. And so he plays well. They in every game. They're in every game. But the defense, they good up front. They're good at the linebackers. They're good in the secondary, at least from a name recognition. You got Stingley and Lassiter at corner. You have Bullock and Petrie at safety. You have Al-Shahir, Toto. And I forget the other backer. You got Danielle Hunter and Will Anderson at the end. Like, every level of the defense, the Texans are good. Can the offensive line protect? Can CJ throw? The problem is, not even a key. That was one game, bro. What game was it? I want to say it was week two. CJ Stroud is the leading rusher of the team. CJ Stroud not even a running quarterback. They got to be able to run the ball effectively. Run the ball effectively. You bring in David Montgomery, you got to be able to run the ball effectively. C.J. Stroud cannot be your leading rusher when he's not a quarterback that wants to run the ball. And so I know that's a lot to unpack, but those are my keys to the game.
5: Okay, well, there you go. That's T.J. Hushmanzada. We're going to get an update, and then we're going to transition over into some marquee games that are going to take place. The Chiefs are playing against the Raiders. That's a fierce rivalry, and both teams are undefeated. And we're going to talk about the Rams and the Eagles too. One team is struggling while the other one is, well, finding ways to win. They're dealing with injuries as well. And then the Patriots and the Bills, they have an interesting scenario playing out there, as I think the Patriots are one of those. It's a must-win Sunday for them as well, TJ. But before we get into those games, let's get an update from our guy Isaac Lohenkron. How you feeling, Ilo?
7: Hey, LeVar. Hey, TJ.
5: Hi.
7: Things heating up in the Notre Dame-North Carolina game. Things are also raining in the Notre Dame-North Carolina game, both the weather and the points. Number three, Notre Dame putting its 14-game winning streak on the line. They took a 21-7 lead, but then North Carolina's Billy Edwards threw a 14-yard touchdown pass to Jelani Thurman. They've just gone to halftime. It's third-ranked Notre Dame leading at North Carolina 21-14. Number two, Georgia, playing host to Vanderbilt. Georgia scored first on a 2-yard touchdown pass from Gunnar Stockton to Landon Roldan. Vanderbilt then came back on a 60-yard touchdown pass from Blaze Berlowitz to Junior Sherrill. But Georgia has just scored another touchdown to go up 14-7, 3 minutes into the second quarter. Number seven, Alabama, took a 21-7 lead at 16th-ranked Mississippi State. But Mississippi State coming back. Here was Neil Price on WZLA.
8: Single receiver left is Zion Reagans. They'll throw it to him quickly. Left flat, cuts inside, makes his man miss, and he'll score.
7: So with 4 minutes left to play in the first half, it's 7th-ranked Alabama 21, 16th-ranked Mississippi State 14. Central Florida up 10-0 at number 20 Houston with a minute and a half remaining in the second quarter. Baseball, Aaron Judge was left off the New York Yankees roster. for the division series against Tampa Bay because of a strained right calf. Game one tonight at 6:30 Eastern. Right now in game one of the other American League division series at Cleveland, the Guardians and Chicago White Sox are scoreless in the bottom half of the second inning. Finally, in the NFL, the Indianapolis Colts downgraded receiver Keenan Allen to out due to a groin injury for tomorrow's game in London against the Washington Commanders. LeVar and TJ, all yours.
5: Appreciate it, Ilo. Great update there by you, as usual. Let's jump into these Week 4 marquee games, TJ Houshmandzadeh. Sunday's biggest games, well, one unbeaten has to go down, right? And it's going to happen in Vegas. The defending AFC champs, well, I told you guys, they're 1-2 right now. And injuries are reshaping several of these matchups. Times, injuries, Saturday reports. Let's start with the Chiefs at the Raiders. They're 3-0. The Raiders are 3-0. They're going to play at 4:25 on CBS. The only unbeaten versus unbeaten game this week. First place in the AFC West is on the line, TJ. Vegas has blown past expectations very quickly, but this is clearly their biggest test, all right? Both teams relatively healthy. Raiders inside O-lineman Jackson Powers. Johnson is out. Chiefs only OT Josh Simmons. His back is listed on the report. He hasn't played this season. What are your expectations for this game? I almost feel like it's hard to get a real read on it because it doesn't matter how bad the Raiders are. Even in a bad year, they tend to have a way of playing their best football against the Kansas City Chiefs. How do you look at this one?
6: Man, this game for me is going to show me whether the Raiders are for real or not. Very simple. Early surprise team. I felt like they would be solid because of Clint Kubiak, but I didn't think they would be this solid. Obviously, being undefeated, you beat a Saints team that just beat Baltimore, but the Raiders have yet to beat a team. You open a season, I believe it was against the Dolphins. Many expected them to win that game. And you just beat a Saints team that, like I just said, beat the Ravens. This is your test early in the season to show, hey, the Raiders for real. The Raiders for real. If they play, and it's a divisional opponent, if they play this Chiefs team and it's nip and tuck and it goes down to the last possession or the last 6 minutes of the game, I'm going to get the Raiders is they going to be for real. They going to be a problem to deal with the rest of this season. And so can the Raiders be can the Raiders and the Cleveland Browns be like a surprise team? They both picked to finish last in the division. Not close. You two are going to be in the basement, and there's no debate about it. That's what it was at the start of the season. And so the Raiders can change that narrative. If they win the game, they for real. They play the Chiefs close, the Raiders going to be a problem all year.
5: All right. We will get to the predictions in the next segment and on Up on Game, Down on Game. TJ, the next matchup that I find to be pretty interesting, and just to be brutally honest, I just wonder where this Philadelphia Eagles team is right now. They've been finding ways to win games, but they took an L from a Case Keenum, or you maybe say a Caleb Williams-less Chicago Bears team. And I mean, they looked impressive in their beatdown of the Eagles in that game. That's a 1 p.m. start time for that one on Fox. And this is a rematch of last year's thriller. If you remember September 21st when the Rams played against the Eagles, Jordan Davis blocked a field goal on the final play and returned it 61 yards. Well, now the Eagles are coming off of that 27-7 loss to the Bears. And the Rams are a 3-point road favorite. Rain is expected, but here's the biggest deal to me, TJ, coming into this game is the Eagles have six out. Devontae Smith being the biggest name with his hamstring, but you could argue that linebacker Zach Braun is actually the biggest loss as well. He's out with a concussion, and this is the first regular season game that he's going to miss. Dallas Goedert out. Marcus Epps, Hollywood Brown, Fred Johnson, Da'Tavion Wicks. He becomes the number one receiver for the Rams. Defensive lineman Aaron Donald, his back is hurting him. Jalen Watson, tight end Terrence Ferguson, he's on IR. There's just Puka Nacua. He returned after missing two games, so that's a big addition for them. But this just seems to be a very, very heavily injury-riddled game that we're going into.
6: It don't matter. It don't matter,
5: man. What you see.
6: It don't matter because when this guy out, that guy out, this guy out, that guy out, it's opportunity for somebody else. And so I was a guy that received those opportunities when a guy was out, and I made the most of it. And so if you one of these players that's filling in for a guy that's out, make the most of your opportunity. And now start to cement yourself as somebody that can play. And so that's how I look at it. It's opportunity for somebody else. Da'Tavion Wicks, a baller. He can straight go. So I'm not worried about that. This is where Mekhi Lemon can show why he was a first-round pick. Now you're going to get opportunity. You're going to get opportunity to play on the outside. You're going to get an opportunity to make plays. You got to make plays now. Because through the first three games, it's been non-existent. They've been throwing you bubble screens and little gadget stuff like you can't really play receiver. And so now this is for Mekhi Lemon to show why he was drafted in the first round. You know, both teams got guys out. Aaron Donald, Myles Garrett ain't playing for the Rams. Devontae Smith, Goddard, and Bond ain't playing for the Eagles. It don't matter. Go play football. And so this is going to be – I'm watching the game for sure. This is going to be a hell of a game. You still got Stafford and Jalen Hurts playing. Yeah, you get Puka back. You got Devontae Adams playing. And you got Saquon Barkley playing. So you still got dudes in this game that are game changers. And so this is going to be a really good game, a measuring stick for both teams.
5: I feel the same way about the Broncos going to San Francisco and Santa Ana to play against the Niners. That's going to be an interesting one. Starts at 4:25 on CBS. Also, the Patriots at the Bills. That's going to be an interesting one because I feel like it's a must-win for the Patriots.
6: And the Patriots beat, bro. Ain't no. You think the Patriots beating the Bills? The way the Bills have played and the way the Patriots, divisional opponent or not.
5: Well,
6: you look at the way these teams have started the season, the Bills going to smack the Patriots.
5: Yeah, but that's what the NFL seemingly is. It's a, I don't know what the hell is going to happen from week.
6: And you know what else the NFL is? A good team beats down a bad team. It's also that. It's also that.
5: You heard that from TJ Hushmanzada, and we'll get confirmation on how he really feels on the next segment, which is Up on Game, Down on Game, where we pick them, and we'll see how we did last week as well. But we're going to take a quick break. On the other side of that break, it will be Up on Game, Down on Game. 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I'm LeVar Arrington, and this is Up on Game, Fox Sports Radio.
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6: 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Are you up on game?
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8: All right, what we got, Bo?
10: Last week was my favorite kind of week on Up on Game, Down on Game, because you guys all tied.
8: Wow.
10: You all went 3-3, so nobody gets any points. So you have to do better this week. We'll start this week with the Dallas Cowboys in Houston, as you guys were talking about. Houston, a 3-point favorite here. The total, 48.5.
8: I'll go, TJ.
11: Should be a D. I'm going to go under on the points. And I'm going to take the Houston Texans.
8: I'm going to take the over on the total. And Houston giving up 3 points. I honestly believe that the Cowboys are going to win this one outright. So I'm going to take Dallas to win it.
10: All right. The other game you guys were talking about, the Los Angeles Rams in Philadelphia. Stoppable force versus movable object here. Rams, a 3.5-point road favorite. The total, 42.5.
11: You said, is it raining? The weather out there raining, huh? Quite possibly.
10: Yeah, I haven't seen the weather, but it could, yeah.
8: Yeah, it could be possibly raining.
11: I'm a go under on the points. Defensive struggle. I just feel like the Rams, they must win this game. They can't start 1-3. So I'm gonna take the under, and I got the Los Angeles Rams.
8: Oh, I think I'm gonna mirror you on this one, TJ. I do think it's a must win for them, and the injuries to Philadelphia. I mean, I know you say they got to get out there and they got to play, but Devontae Smith being out is, to me, that's a major piece of it. So I'm gonna take the Rams in this one.

0: And I'm going to take the under on the points.
1: All right. The New England Patriots, the week that was over there with Drake May and Mike Vrabel possibly feuding. Buffalo, a touchdown favorite here at home. The total, 49.5.
2: 49.5. That's a lot of points. I don't think the Patriots going to score more than 17. Buffalo going to score about 27 to 30. I'm going to go under the points. I got the Buffalo Bills.
0: Yeah, I'm going to go under on the points as well. And I, too, also have the Buffalo Bills winning.
2: Hey, I'm going to just have LeVar start going before me because he likes to follow the cab. So I'm not...
0: Okay, I'll go first. Go ahead.
1: All right, well, real quick here, the Lions in Carolina on Sunday Night Football. Detroit, a 3.5-point favorite. The total, 50.5.
0: Who's the favorite? I didn't hear it.
1: Detroit. 3.5.
0: Detroit is the 3.5. And what's the point total?
1: 50.5.
0: 50.5. I'm taking the under on that one as well. And I have Detroit winning this game against Carolina.
2: See, I'm going to go the complete opposite. I have the over, and I have the Carolina Panthers covering.
0: 50 points?
1: All right. That's up on game, down on game.
2: Yeah. Jeez, you know, right, there you go. Both teams score points now. The defenses haven't been doing well.
0: We'll see how that all ends up, buddy. Wasn't nobody coattailing you. But I'll tell you what, Jonas Knox is coattailing us. Make sure you stay locked in and dialed in to the Jonas Knox Show, the JKS Show, the original JKS Show. This is Up On Game. That's TJ Hushmanzada. Plexico is watching some football right now, and it's a close one. But for us here at Up On Game, this is Fox Sports Radio. We hope you enjoy your weekend. Peace. We are Fox Sports.
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28: What you need to know.
1: In college football, number 3 Notre Dame led 21-14 at North Carolina at halftime, but then North Carolina's Jaden Jefferson returned the second half kickoff 98 yards for a touchdown to make it 21-20 Notre Dame. North Carolina then went for a 2-point conversion to take the lead instead of a tying extra point. The 2-point conversion attempt failed, so 3 minutes and 19 seconds into the third quarter, it's third-ranked Notre Dame 21, North Carolina 20. Number 2 Georgia up 21-7 over Vanderbilt with 4 minutes left to play in the first half. 7th ranked Alabama a 28-17 lead at number 16 Mississippi State at halftime. Central Florida 10-0 halftime lead at number 20 Houston. In game 1 of the American League Division Series at Cleveland, the Guardians and Chicago White Sox are scoreless in the bottom half of the third. I'm Isaac Lowenkron.
29: Perhaps you had better start from the beginning.
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0: You know, you got somebody that apparently is not going to get any credit for whatever they do. 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We are going to be taking you live all the way up until 4 p.m. Eastern time, 1 o'clock Pacific. But if you're listening on the podcast, we appreciate you doing so. And, hey, does it mean they're going to win the game? No. Is it likely they're going to win the game? No. But you got to give a little bit of credit here, even though you don't want to. North Carolina hanging tough with Notre Dame. Notre Dame's one of the best teams in the country, and there's North Carolina and Bill Belichick hanging tough at home in the rain. As Isaac Lohenkron just mentioned, trailing by a point to the third-ranked team in the country. Now, here's the issue. Whatever your preconceived opinion is on Belichick, because there's been this, I don't want to say a smear campaign, but there's been this effort to sort of dismiss his accomplishments, whether it's the Brady connection, all that stuff. They're just, you know, people don't, they don't want to see him have success. There are still, you know, we've talked about it many times on this show, still pissed off about what he did in the NFL, still can't let it go. And so they're not going to want to give a little bit of credit here. I'll give him credit. This team is significantly better than they were a year ago. You can argue, if not for a sort of a funky situation with Clemson and how that whole thing played out, that maybe this team should be undefeated. And here they are battling Notre Dame. Again, does it mean they're going to win this game? No. But as it stands right now, very competitive. And definitely much more competitive than they would have been last year. I think we can at least all agree on that. Have they had their off-field issues? Yeah. You know, some stuff out there. You know, drugs, sex, you know, a general manager of the team who, you know, they've got to part ways with, HR complaints, all that is fair. I totally get it. But as it stands right now, they've gotten past all that and they are really, really, really competitive and really, really, really in this game with Notre Dame. And I think that means that Bill Belichick deserves a little bit of credit here for sort of bouncing back and rebounding from a disappointing season and a disappointing final run with the New England Patriots. Now, he deserves a little bit of credit. Will he get the credit? Probably not. And then we go to somebody who probably doesn't deserve the credit, but for some reason, there's another campaign going on to give him all sorts of credit. Deshaun Watson, who has got the Cleveland Browns of all teams, right? The Cleveland Browns of all franchises. Deshaun Watson has got the Brownies in week four of the NFL season sitting at 3-1, first place in the division. And you say, well, look, you talk about bounce back performances. I mean, are you talking about, you know, what happened week one? They were torched by Jacksonville and here they are and he's got them and they've won three straight games. And oh, no, no, no, no, no, no, no, no, no, no, no, no, no, no, no. No, it's all about the Deshaun Watson is back and deserves credit for his comeback and his ability to persevere and get through the tough times so that he can put on a show as Browns quarterback. And what tough times are we referring to? Because it's just funny how easy everybody forgets all this stuff. There was a video that popped up on social media. Deshaun Watson playing indoor hoops with Mia Khalifa. By the way, if you're not familiar, used to be an adult film star, I believe. Deshaun Watson's got her dressed up as a maid playing indoor basketball, you know, and the video gets out and it's like, oh, that's interesting. But that was years ago. Ah, okay, got it. Well, at least, you know, we're past all that. Yeah, no, totally. I mean, he was hanging out. We don't know what went on. Leave it alone. Got it. Okay, cool. What about all the other stuff? Well, like what stuff? Are you talking about when he burned the Houston Texans organization and refused to play there? Yeah, but they traded away DeAndre Hopkins. He was really upset about the direction of the organization. Oh, he was. So that's why he signed the contract extension after they traded DeAndre Hopkins? So that's why? Ah, so he just bailed on the organization. Got it. So why did he really bail on the organization? I don't know. Maybe there was some stuff that was going to come out. Yeah, like what? I don't know. Maybe a certain star quarterback, inspirational quarterback for the Cleveland Browns used to partake in, you know, little places called the Grab Lab, the Hand House. You know, you fill in the blank. You got a neon foot in the front window? I'm coming in. Repeatedly. And then when he gets there, you know, not exactly the most dependable player on the field, and injuries happen, I totally understand that. But when he was on the field, there was poor play and all that. But again, we're supposed to buy into this inspirational story and this feel-good moment for Deshaun Watson. And if you don't, you're a hater. You're this. I don't get it. I don't get any of it. I don't understand how this is all of a sudden turned into this song and dance. Everybody's holding hands and everybody's celebrating Deshaun Watson because the Browns have won 3 games. It's preposterous to me. It's not as if this stuff happened a really long time. But we're supposed to forget all that. And just focus on what's happened the last 3 weeks. Yeah, but man, hey, listen, you know what, though? It shows that it's a really great comeback story. Like, it's a really, really touching story. No. Here's what the touching story was. Him making them touch him years ago at said places. But we're supposed to buy into this whole, like, it's this whole song and dance with Deshaun Watson that we're supposed to believe And then you see videos like that come out the day after they win that game on Thursday night. And it's like people are asking the same question. Like, why is this? What am I missing here? What is this? Hey, man, vintage Deshaun Watson. And there's so many people in the media that just want to ignore it. Like, it didn't happen. Yeah, but, you know, he was contrite and, you know, there was some regret. Really? I don't really recall any of that stuff. Even when, you know, he's being interviewed on Amazon Prime Video on Thursday night, they're asking about, hey, so, you know, kind of leading him to, hey, I made mistakes. I regret my decisions. I'm hoping to be a better person moving forward, a better man moving forward. You don't really get any of that ever. And then there's this man, the Browns fan base loves Deshaun Watson. I got news for you. He has one bad game, they're out. All they want is for a winner. They just want a good football team. They don't care who the quarterback is. And if you talk to enough Browns fans, they're like, yeah, we didn't feel great about this whole thing to begin with. There's a little, you know, kind of some stuff in the background there. It's a little strange. And yet there's this, oh my God, it's, you know, everything's coming up Cleveland and the Guardians are in the postseason and, you know, LeBron's not in town anymore. They're not held hostage by him and the kids. Dude, there's a reason why the fans were booing, all right? They weren't booing because you got injured. They were booing because they didn't want to see you play for the team anymore. They don't. If you were to ask Browns fans before the season, hey, would you prefer the team just get rid of Deshaun Watson? They would say yes. But now that he's here, I guess we'll roll with it. I guess we're just going to roll. That's fine, whatever. Whoever the quarterback is, we're just going to go with it. But it's this wild thing where everybody's got to, it's like this giant pity party for Deshaun, and I don't understand it. And then you see videos like that pop up and you go, God, when was that taken? I don't know. Probably around the same time the other stuff was going on. Probably around that time. But again, you can't really bring that stuff up. All right, you can't really criticize that because you're a hater and you're out to get. It's like, no, man. It's just people remember this stuff. I'm old enough and have been doing this long enough to remember that he burned the Texans organization. If you think I'm lying, ask a Texans fan. And it was labeled as, well, I didn't like the direction of the organization. BS. He said afterwards, with tears in his eyes, thank you to the McNairs and thank you to... But we're supposed to hop on board because he beat the Steelers on a short week and the Browns are 3-1. Okay. All right. Well, everybody just play along. Everybody just play along. Just pretend like none of this stuff happened in recent history and just go with it. That's what we're supposed to do. It's like, well, yeah, he made mistakes off the field. But, you know, as long as he performs on the field, true. And we've seen it with other players. I brought up Ben Roethlisberger before. Look up his past. I get it. The off-field stuff, mistakes, all they care about, winning cures all. Totally understandable. The problem is we're supposed to let four games, and if we're being honest, like two and change. Because it's not like he's played lights out this entire time. The first game, they were awful. The second game, a little better. It's gotten a little better. So really, we're supposed to let 2.5 games supersede and override everything that's happened like the past 5, 6, 7 years. Okay. Again, whatever you say, we're rewriting the rules because we want a feel-good story in Cleveland. At the Jonas Knox on X, at Jonas Knox Show on Instagram, and you can hang out with us as always on the iHeartRadio app. All right, so we're going to have some fun here on this show. All right, later on this hour, we are going to have another edition of Do You Care? If you want positivity, all right, if you want to feel good about stories you've been force-fed in the world of sports, probably not the segment for you. But if you want the truth, all right, if you want the truth, the hard truth, and nothing but the truth, we've got Do You Care coming up later this hour. And speaking of the truth, off to a hot start through 3 weeks, it's the return of Knox Locks coming up in hour two of the program. Again, all of it is yours here on this two-hour extravaganza. Up next, though, you know, it does beg the question. If you were going to really lay down the hammer, if you're really going to let it be known you shouldn't do this, maybe you pick a different path in the world of sports. I'll explain what it is right here on FSR.
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0: Jonas Knox, Fox Sports Radio. By the way, coming up a little over 10 minutes from now, something seems a little odd about some scheduling in the world of sports today. And we're going to try and get some answers. We're going to pin somebody down and get some answers here. That'll be yours here coming up a little over 10 minutes from now. I'll say this, and I'm not trying to, you know, turn this into complain about, you know, officiating and whatnot, because, look, the rules say that you can't challenge it, you can't review it. I get all... It sure as hell looked like Virginia Tech made that kick last night. I'm just going to say, like, it, you know, and I know that, well, I mean, if you look at this angle all the way off to the right, okay, well, that's not the point. I mean, if you look at any angle all the way off in one direction or the other, something looks completely different. It sure looked like they made that kick. And I get it. You can't review it. It's only, you know, in front of the crossbar, behind the crossbar, or, you know, to the left or the right, and went up over the top. But it sure did look like, it sure looked like he made that kick. And it's one of those moments where an incident pops up that doesn't happen a lot, and you ask yourself the question, yeah, why can't we review that? Why isn't that reviewable? Why don't you have technology, if you've got all the technology in the world like you do nowadays, why can't you look at that or get some sort of a, I don't know, they put chips in footballs, put a chip at the top of the post, put a, like, that's, it's just one of those plays where you're just reminded that the NFL and college football and football in general almost has it all figured out. They almost do. Right? It's like for all the technology and all the advancements and all the streaming and all the places you could watch and the different views and camera angles and transparency and all the, you know, the mysterious second you could find in Ann Arbor, there's always something missing. It's like when you own a house or you buy your first, you know, property. So they always tell you, listen, there's always something to fix. There's always something to do. Always. Like you never, if you work at a restaurant, man, I got nothing to do. Sure you do. There's something to clean, something to stock, something to, but in football, there's always something to do. And they're like, yeah, but we can't. Why not? I don't know. Just can't. Sweet. So Virginia Tech just lost a game because of that. Cool. Doesn't make any sense to me. At the Jonas Knox on X, at Jonas Knox Show on Instagram. All right. We had a couple of punishments handed out. All right. A couple of punishments. CBS, they've parted ways with Tony Romo. So that time has come to an end. Not a shock. I think everybody sort of expected that. He was butchered while he was driving after a golf game. Field sobriety test was odd. Just, you know, really bad look. And furthermore, he's put on some really bad performances as a broadcaster over the past couple of years, to the point to where even the people who love Tony Romo's style were like, eh, I don't know, man. Sure does seem like he's not preparing for these games. All right, so Tony Romo is out at CBS. We'll see what his future looks like, but I think he's going to get to keep a majority of the $70+ million that he's got due to him, or a significant amount of it. So he's fine. Everything's fine. And I got news for you. You can get a lot. With $70 million, you can basically buy a liquor store. So that's not all bad news for Tony Romo. Now, here's the one that's a little odd. Jed York. So Jed York gets suspended 6 games and gets fined $500,000. Now, if you're wondering, well, what did he do? Well, he went hooking at a trailer park in Ohio. Guy rolled up in gym shorts, a Yankees t-shirt, in a rental car, expecting to meet somebody there so that they could take care of business. Now, I don't know if he knew that. Some would look at this and say, well, he probably knew this was going to cost him $500,000, which is why he dressed down for the occasion. You don't want to blow your money on a fancy suit, you know, if you're going to have to pay $500,000 afterwards. But I would argue, I think the gym shorts were for easy access. That's somebody who's been there before, if I had to guess. If I had to guess, I'm just going to say that's somebody who's been down that road before. Maybe not that trailer park, but it could have been one, you know, up the street. And so he gets popped $500,000. He gets suspended 6 games. And it does beg the question, how do you really punish an owner? You know what I mean? Like, how do you do it? Well, he's not allowed to be with the team for 6 games. Who cares? Like, that's no impact at all whatsoever. And I would argue it would be in his best interest, to not have, the ability to, venture out. You know, maybe if you're the NFL and you're looking out for the guy's well-being, maybe you have him with the team, because I can't imagine that there's many trailer parks where he lives in the Bay Area. Now, they've got Chernobyl, which, by the way, I'm hearing reports has relocated to Sherman Oaks off Ventura and Sepulveda, but that's a whole nother story. They've got Chernobyl. They've got a substation. I mean, Nick Bosa looked like he was back. Now he's got like an eyeball growing out of his leg. Just weird stuff happening there with the Niners. But Brock Purdy's playing well. Everybody's happy. But it does beg the question, how do you punish an owner? Robert Kraft has been punished because he's still not in the Hall of Fame. And if you ask enough people, hey, why isn't Robert Kraft in the Hall of Fame? That doesn't make any sense. Oh, that's right. That whole thing at Orchids of Asia. Got it. And you could go and do enough of a background check on enough of these guys, and I'm sure you could find some funny stuff. But Jed York getting suspended 6 games, I don't really know what that does. I would argue, if you were to ask Jed York right now, hey, for $500,000, all of this could go away. What do you mean? I could be there for 6 games? No. All of this could go away for $500,000. The whole incident, the video, all of it could go away. He would gladly pay that, and probably 4 times over, just to make it go away. He's already been punished enough. The NFL coming out and naming all these 6 games here and 500. This is so the NFL can say, see, we punish them too. But you don't really. They get to keep their team. $500,000 is a drop in the bucket for the guy. They still have a really good team. And we're going to look back on this and go, this was really just the NFL making a statement, the NFL letting people know that they can be punished too, as it is a real punishment. You can't really punish an owner. The only way you punish an owner is if you force them to get rid of the team. There is no punishment for owners. Jerry Richardson, another story. Dan Snyder, whole nother story. But suspending an owner 6 games is doing nothing. Why don't you suspend him the whole season? So he's suspended for the whole season. Nobody cares. He could pull a Bobby Valentine, show up in disguise, and nobody would notice. Nobody cares. And by the way, he could probably roll in with no disguise on. Just throw on a suit and everybody be like, nah, there's no way that's Jed York. He likes gym shorts and Yankee shirts. And by the way, does anybody find it kind of odd that what he was going to do and the team he chose to wear in a shirt was Yankees? You know, just a lot there. By the way, be sure to subscribe to the Fox Sports Radio YouTube channel. Just search Fox Sports Radio on YouTube. You'll see our best videos from all our shows. Don't stop there. Hit the thumbs up icon. Comment away. Let us know whose takes you like. Even the ones you don't like, just search Fox Sports Radio on YouTube and subscribe. All right, it's coming up next here. We're going to get the answers. All right, we're going to get the answers on a very interesting scheduling quirk in the world of sports today. That'll be yours right here on FSR. But for all the latest, we turn it over to the man himself, the one, the only, the magnificent Sir Isaac Lohengrin.
1: Thank you, Jonas. And this Notre Dame-North Carolina game is also very interesting because going to the fourth quarter, it's the third-ranked Fighting Irish leading at North Carolina 27-20. Now, Notre Dame led 21-14 at North Carolina at halftime, but then the Tar Heels' Jaden Jefferson returned the second-half kickoff 98 yards for a touchdown to make it 21-20 Notre Dame. Your little friend then went for a two-point conversion to take the lead instead of a tying extra point, and the two-point conversion attempt by North Carolina failed. Notre Dame then came back. They drove to the North Carolina 3-yard line, went for it on fourth and goal, and here were Tony Simeone and Mike Golic Sr. on WSBT.
2: Oh, he got him to jump!
3: Oh,
2: free play!
3: My
2: Carr has a free free play. Flags on the field. Carr rolling left. Now back to his right at the 10. He can tuck it and run. Carr for the end zone. He dives and scores. Touchdown, Notre Dame. C.J. Carr does it.
1: And Carr just did it again moments ago. A 6-yard touchdown pass to Nolan James. So 6 seconds into the fourth quarter, Notre Dame has a 34-20 lead at North Carolina. At halftime, number 2 Georgia up 21-14 over Vanderbilt. 7th-ranked Alabama leading at number 16 Mississippi State 42-17 midway through the third quarter. Central Florida, a 17-7 lead at 20th-ranked Houston with 2:38 left to play in the third quarter. In Major League Baseball, Aaron Judge was left off of the New York Yankees roster for the division series against Tampa Bay due to a right calf strain. Game 1 tonight at 6:30 Eastern. Right now, the Chicago White Sox visiting the Cleveland Guardians in Game 1 of the other American League division series. Here was Len Casper on station WMVP.
3: Mooney hits one high and deep to right. Way out of here. It's 2-0.
1: On that top of the fourth inning home run by the White Sox, Munetaka Murakami. They are now after 4 innings at Cleveland with the White Sox up 2-0. Finally,
0: Can I just say this before you?
1: Stop asking permission on your own show.
0: I don't want to look. You know how I am. I'm polite. I don't want to interrupt. Len Casper.
1: Yes.
0: Your thoughts on his decision to stop doing Cubs TV so that he could do White Sox radio.
1: You know what? It's funny you should mention that because I was totally thinking that. Because when he decided... you want to talk about playing the long game? That was really playing the long game. So good for him.
0: Because I think Boog Shambi, who does the Cubs TV now for Marquee, who, by the way, is fantastic. It's just interesting that Len Casper was like, man, I just want to go back and do radio. Just simpler. It's just simple.
1: He's playing the long game. Yeah. I mean, kudos to him. You want to talk about buying low and selling high.
0: Yeah. The White Sox... And people are fired up about him in town.
1: Yeah.
0: I mean, you know, you can probably find...
1: You can put it on the board. Yes.
0: I would say out of 1,000 people in Chicago, you could probably find 1 White Sox fan, I would say.
1: I think that's fair.
0: Yeah.
1: Not including the Pope, because he's no longer in the Chicagoland area.
0: Yeah, I mean, but, you know, listen, I mean, and also Mark Ramsey is the other White Sox fan we know.
1: Oh, gotcha. Yeah, maybe Mark Ramsey at the game. I haven't seen him around in the last few days. I did have one final NHL update for you, Jonas. So you remember... Thank you. Good job, Chris. Right on it. You know at most sporting events how they have that T-shirt cannon?
0: Yeah.
1: Okay, so... It's a staple of, the crowd at pro sporting events. The New Jersey Devils have unveiled a cannon of their own, but it is not a T-shirt cannon. It is a hot dog cannon. So they use this cannon to fire complimentary hot dogs.
0: Oh, sweet.
1: Into the stands. There's only one thing, Jonas. The velocity at which they shoot these hot dogs out of this hot dog cannon seems to be a little extreme to the point where it even seems concerning to the fans. So I'm going to play you some audio of them shooting the hot dog out of the cannon. And instead of the fans being like fired up, well, they're kind of fired up. But when they see the velocity that they shoot the hot dog out of, they, even some that appear to have been overserved with other concessions, seem to be concerned. So take a close listen to a couple of the hot dog cannon firings at New Jersey Devils games.
0: Oh no.
4: Oh my god. Ew.
1: So even that last gentleman who appeared to be go ahead.
0: Well, I have questions here. All right, so now I'm assuming, so what is it, just foil on the hot dog and they fire it in there?
1: Yeah.
0: and then release it?
1: Yeah.
0: So, all right, so we don't have to worry about the bread or the weenie coming out and any of that stuff. It's not going to make a mess in that regard. It just fires really hot.
1: Really?
0: Okay.
1: Yeah. Velocity.
0: Now, what's the MPH? All right, what velocity are we getting on these hot dog cannons?
1: Well, some of your friends on social media have offered their analysis. At Quinn Donovan, quote, at that velocity slash distance, you're not only getting a glizzy size hole in your hand, but you're losing your arm all the way back to the third row. Then at 30 skeletons added, quote, I can't wait to go to a Devil's game and have a hot dog blasted directly through my head, killing me instantly, unquote. So the analysis on social media would indicate that the velocity is quite extreme. However, no injuries have been reported yet.
0: Okay, by the way, I'm looking at this right now.
1: Yeah.
0: I just did a quick search. A t-shirt cannon shoots at speeds between 40 and 60 miles an hour.
1: You're kidding. That's
0: It says most units operate using compressed air from 40 to 120 PSI. And then it says standard portable and handheld models shoot 50 to 100 feet, while heavy-duty arena cannons like the Hurricane 400 can reach up to 400 feet to hit the upper decks of a stadium.
1: These cannons actually have brand names?
0: Oh, that's awesome. Imagine, hey, we regret to inform you, our condolences, so-and-so was lost because of a 40-mile-an-hour hot dog. Out of a gun at a Devil's game. Yeah, this seems ill-advised. Can't you get one of the ice girls to just throw it up with a shovel they scoop the snow with?
1: See, that has at least a hockey connection. Because the thing about a cannon is, if its initial velocity is like 40 to 60 miles an hour, at least it is a soft piece of cloth that apparently loses velocity on the way down. But I can't think that your typical aluminum foil wrapped glizzy will be as easy to handle as a t-shirt.
0: Can I give you a hot take on a hot dog?
1: Good one there.
0: All right. Sometimes I'll go no toppings whatsoever.
1: Okay.
0: I'll just go bun and dog.
1: That's really how it should be if it's a good dog.
0: Yeah, if it's a good dog, and then also if it's like a good bread, it got a little sweet to it.
1: Yeah,
0: I mean, I don't need anything. And then
1: like one of those King's Hawaiian bread. Yeah.
0: King's Hawaiian would be tremendous. And also, you know, I'm not trying. If you put ketchup on your hot dog, I'm a Chicago guy. That's ill advised. I mean, you go to prison for stuff like that.
1: Yeah, they take that really seriously.
0: Yeah, and I don't know if you've been to Chicago, but there's not a lot of people going to prison for anything if you walk around long enough. But I would just say, you could just go mustard, some onions, and then some jalapenos if you really want to get, festive. But if you're at a game, I don't think you need anything. You just open the foil and then let it fly.
1: By the way, what was that brand name of the cannon that you mentioned?
0: The Hurricane 400.
1: I think that's pretty cool how they have like brand names and model numbers for these various sporting event cannons.
0: There's also a there's a large scale commercial or collegiate field cannon that Texas Tech has, and it can rapid fire roughly 30 shirts in 10 seconds. So
1: you
0: can get an automatic weapon with hot dogs inside of it.
1: I hate to say this, but if I'm the military and I'm hearing this, the light bulb kind of goes on above your head.
0: Yes.
1: I mean, you're on the battlefield and you can have that sort of velocity at your disposal. I'm just saying.
0: That's tremendous. Well, I mean, if anybody does get hurt by the hot dog, what a way to go out. I would also say if you're a hockey arena, I don't know exactly what hot dogs are made of. Can't you make the hot dog meat in the shape of a puck, throw it on a couple of slider buns, and really go with the flow since you're at a hockey game?
1: I mean, that would basically be a burger because burgers are shaped like a hockey puck anyway.
0: Yeah, but with the meat, ingredients just in a different shape. We're talking about shapes here.
1: Okay.
0: But to each their own. Now, I did have a scheduling question for you.
1: Oh, I didn't realize I was about to be put on the spot around here.
0: Chris, we don't need to save any of this. Isaac and I are having a legitimate conversation here about sporting events. You don't need to put anything in the system that's going to make us look like we're already more strange than we actually are.
1: No, nothing about the shape of your meat.
0: Okay. Look,
1: see Jonas, and if you think that's bad, check your mentions in 5 minutes.
0: All right, so do you think, I think this is a bit strange, and maybe there's a simpler answer to it, but I do find this odd. So the Braves and Dodgers are playing on the West Coast, and the Padres and Brewers are playing in the Midwest. So why would the Braves and Dodgers be the matinee game?
1: It's all about TV.
0: The Padres.
1: Okay, I agree, but it's all about TV.
0: Okay, but come on, man.
1: Like, yeah.
0: It doesn't. So we're just, and by the way, if anybody's not familiar with what's going on in LA, it's like 105. Like everybody everywhere is watching the, you know, the autumn leaves fall and they're getting ready for the fall foliage on the East Coast and in the Midwest. It's like 50 degrees at the Minnesota Michigan game. Out here, it's 105, 110 in some places. It's scorching. So we're going to have Braves Dodgers playing in 102 degree weather when they should be playing at night and the Padres and Brewers should be playing the matinee game. Doesn't make any sense to me.
1: Yeah. There's also a discussion that it really didn't make any sense for Major League Baseball not to have any division series games last night, when they have free national night to themselves.
0: Yes. Like, why not do two last night, two yesterday, two today? Spread this out a little bit.
1: Jonas Knox, future Major League Baseball scheduling czar.
0: Hey, trying. If you're out there shopping for a Hurricane 400 and you need advice on how to operate it safely, just talk to Isaac Lohenkron. That's where you can find him. All right. At the Jonas Knox on X, at Jonas Knox Show on Instagram is where you can find us. And by the way, speaking of the NLDS, there's no time like October. The NLDS is here streaming live on Fox One. It's the Braves against the Dodgers. It's the Padres taking on the top seed of Brewers. Win and you're one step closer to the World Series. Lose and your season's over. This is postseason baseball at its best. The kind of October magic that doesn't wait for the recap. You can't. Here's the good news. You can catch every pitch, every swing, every walk-off live streaming on Fox One. Catch the Braves and Dodgers and the Padres versus the Brewers live on Fox One. There's no time like October, and there's no better place to stream the magic than Fox One. Up next here, we are going to have another edition of Do You Care right here on FSR.
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15: Heavy rain and flooding are the big weather concerns across parts of the South. Deep tropical moisture will fuel rounds of heavy rain along the Gulf Coast, from Southeast Texas through Louisiana, Mississippi, Alabama, and the Florida Panhandle. The Weather Prediction Center says cities including Houston, New Orleans, Mobile, and Pensacola could see locally heavy downpours and some flash flooding. Rain also spreads into the Carolinas as the weekend continues. Out west, a prolonged October heat wave is building across central and southern California, with unusually hot temperatures spreading into parts of the Great Basin. In the tropics, the Atlantic remains quiet with no active tropical cyclones. In the Pacific, Hurricane Nolo continues westward, well northwest of Hawaii, while Hurricane Rachel remains active in the eastern Pacific. And that's a look at your national forecast. I'm Jim Forbes.
16: Hey, America. We need to have a little talk. 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

0: Fox Sports Radio. Coming up, top of next hour, a little over 10 minutes from now, we are going to tell you about how everybody else can figure it out except for this team in the world of sports. That'll be yours right here on Fox Sports Radio. You can follow along on social media. You can get me at the Jonas Knox on X. It's at the Jonas Knox on X. You can also get me on Instagram as well, too, at Jonas Knox Show on IG, at Jonas Knox Show on IG. And right now, it's time for this.
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1: Now,
0: let's get kinky.
1: Here's some of the big stories from the last week. But Jonas, the real question is, do you care?
3: I don't care.
0: And for that, we turn it over to our executive producer, Bo Benson, to find out what people have been talking about all week. Bo?
4: Former Steelers head coach Mike Tomlin, now analyst for NBC, he showed off his Minecraft city this week in a... I think he was streaming it or it was on a YouTube video, but he showed everybody his city that he'd built in Minecraft. So, Jonas, do you care?
0: Not really. I'm happy for Mike Tomlin. I did see there were some players that were questioning, him spending all that time on that, but maybe not more time on, doing something other than getting to the playoffs and losing the past decade. But, I mean, good for Mike Tomlin. He's into Minecraft. I've never played Minecraft. It's not my thing. But he's really into it, and he got a lot of love for it. Let's go live to our I Have a Thought on Adults Playing Minecraft Insider, Chris Perfetto, the latest. Chris?
5: 12 years. He's been working on that for 12 years.
0: Yeah, I believe... In that 12 years, they never won a playoff game.
5: And also apparently doing it on a PlayStation, which his son was saying, like, he'd come home, the PlayStation would be gone. He wasn't even in trouble.
0: He
5: was really into those.
0: Very odd. What else we got, Bo?
4: Patriots head coach Mike Vrabel dispelled rumors that quarterback Drake May is not one of his guys this week. Jonas, do you care?
0: Yeah, I love this stuff.
6: Hey, I love it.
0: But look, this is what happens when all that stuff comes out between him and Rossini, stuff like this. All right, it wasn't exactly a squeaky clean offseason for Mike Vrabel, and so now there's going to be questions when your quarterback is playing bad and the team doesn't look good, and you had the offseason you did. Next!
4: Jonas, Pete Crow Armstrong, he went 0-for against the Padres in the NL wildcard round. Do you care?
0: Oh, no, I don't care. Everybody that watched that team all season long, there was a lot of smoke and mirrors. There were way too many injuries. You can't have two 10-game winning streaks and a 10-game losing streak in the same season and just think, oh, well, no, they're impervious to all this. They'll be fine when they get there. The pitching staff gave up too many home runs. The bats got cold, but he got 40-40, and he's going to win the MVP. Next!
4: Victor Wembanyama told media that he would never promote gambling sites like other guys have. Do you care?
0: Hey, Wemby, grow up. Welcome to reality. Gambling is here. Look around you. It's why your contracts are going to go up the way they are. Gambling revenue is going to impact sports for years to come. Get with the times, man. I'm sorry you're too tall for slot machines and you've had a grudge against them ever since. It's not our fault. You look like you should be outside a car dealership with an air floaty beneath you. Enough's enough. Grow up. Get with the modern era and realize gambling's a thing. Next!
4: Hate to do this, Jonas, but I am...

0: throw a curveball. The NBA and Miami Heat announced that on November 18th against the Milwaukee Bucks, the Miami Heat will be the Vice City Heat, and it will be a night in Vice City with the team wearing Vice City uniforms to celebrate and advertise the release of Grand Theft Auto 6 the next day. Jonas, do you care?
1: Oh, yeah, this is awesome.
2: I love
1: it. What else are they going to do? Are they going, instead of confetti at the end of the game, are they just going to drop Coke? Is that, are we rolling that out? I mean, drop some Coke
0: now.
1: And rolled up dollar bills for everybody there at the game.
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24: 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Now, let's head to Kinnick Stadium. Here's Greg Daniels and Chad Brown.
27: Hello, everybody. Along with 1990 Colorado Buffalo's national champion, three-time NFL Pro Bowler Chad Brown, I'm Greg Daniels. Tim Cates will join us shortly from the Progressive Insurance Studios in Los Angeles. It's number 5, Ohio State, and number 14, Iowa, here at Kinnick Stadium. Chad Brown, it's going to be a good one. The Ohio State Buckeyes 3-1. That loss most people probably saw against the Texas Longhorns, a game they had in hand, and then Texas became the best team in the world for about 10 minutes, and it changed. Ryan Day in his eighth year, it's their first trip to Kinnick since 2017, and that was the only trip since 2010, so it's strange days in the Big Ten, as we all know, but they bring an offense that is absolutely elite to Kinnick.
28: They've got one of the best players in the country in Jeremiah Smith. In my opinion, actually the best player in America. There's not a wide receiver skill that this guy does not possess, and Julian Sam is finding ways to get him the ball. Arthur Smith, the new offensive coordinator, the connection between those three guys has been tremendous this season.
27: It really is. Good running back room as well. It's very, very good. Defense, it's strong. It's the Buckeyes. They're going to recruit at a high level, both in the portal and with true freshmen. But there aren't the game changers, but they're still waiting to find. There's no Sonny Styles, Arvell Reese, Jack Sawyer, Caleb Downs, and obviously you don't get guys that'll be legends like that every year, but they're looking for who's going to step up.
28: Matt Patricia, my former linebacker coach with the New England Patriots, is leading this group. And to your point, it's a solid group. There's lots of very good football players in this Buckeyes defense, but the game changers, the guys who can make plays outside of the scheme, those guys are all now playing in the NFL.
27: Right.
28: They're trying to grow that new crop of Buckeye greats.
27: The Hawkeyes come in 4-0 under Kirk Ferentz, the institution of college football, the longest tenured coach. And according to their left tackle, the Outland watch list guy, Trevor Lauk, they're going to try to out Iowa, Ohio State, just like they out Iowa'd Michigan last week. But it's a little different Iowa. They're throwing it more.
28: Averaging 30 passes a game. So while it's still Iowa football we're going to watch, things have changed a little bit. They've evolved a little bit. And they've got tight ends they can throw the football to. They've got some receivers they can throw the football to. The last time Iowa had a receiver with 500-plus yards, 2018. So this, there are a couple of guys on track for this year. So it's still going to be Iowa football. Great special teams. They're going to run the ball. They're going to play really solid defense, best scoring defense in the country. But, yeah, the ball will be thrown around the yard a bit more than we're used to for Hawkeyes offense.
27: Now, you mentioned that defense. 8 points a game. It has been very good. But if you took an offensive all-star team from the four teams they've played, I'm not sure that offense reaches the level of Ohio State, and that's not to insult those other four. This is a different offensive unit they'll face today.
28: It is. This is going to be a great test, I think, for both sides of the football. The Buckeyes are going to have to raise their level of play, just as this Iowa defense is going to have to raise its level of play. I'm looking forward to a great matchup with the scheme trying to contain Jeremiah Smith. How does defensive coordinator Phil Parker do that for the Hawkeyes?
27: Well, you mentioned Jeremiah Smith basically got a defensive coordinator fired last week with his 12 catches and over 200 yards and four touchdowns. So, yeah, I'm sure Phil Parker will be ready. We'll have more coverage from Kinnick Stadium coming up. When we come back, Tim Cates joins us from the Progressive Insurance Studios as we get you set for number 14, Iowa, hosting number 5, Ohio State. This is NCAA Football on Compass Media Networks.
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33: 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Number 5, Ohio State, and number 14, Iowa. The explosive offense of the Buckeyes against the stingy defense of the Hawkeyes. We'll break down this Big Ten battle more coming up in just a little bit. No change atop the AP poll, top 25 this week. Texas remains number one, Georgia number two. Notre Dame remains number three. Miami moves up two spots to number four, while Ohio State comes in at number five. Speaking of the Hurricanes, Miami going into Death Valley tonight to take on Clemson. A Clemson team that lost 51-10 to start the season to LSU, but has since rattled off three straight wins, including wins against North Carolina and at Cal last week. And now they get a big test against the Hurricanes. Head coach Dabo Swinney.
2: We've improved in a lot of areas, but it's a different animal right here now. All right, this is a big challenge. They're going to make some plays, but we've kind of grown in our identity a little bit and figured some things out. And again, that's, you got to go play games to get to that point. I like what I've seen. The margin for error is still very, very small in games like this.
33: Florida, the talk of college football at 4-0 to start this season. The Gators have gone from number 21 to number 8 in the latest rankings after a 24-point win over Ole Miss last week. Now comes the difficult part, doing it again. Florida can't afford a letdown against number 25 Missouri, who is looking to bounce back after a loss to Mississippi State last week. Columbia, always a tough place to play. Missouri must not have thought much of Florida, making it their homecoming game this year. Gators head coach John Sumrall.
5: I have zero concerns about anybody's homecoming. Our homecoming, it's a football game. I do know this, the last four trips we've gone to Missouri, we've lost three of them. So if we think it's going to be a freaking cakewalk, I don't care if it's homecoming or whatever, we're in for a rude awakening, you know, and so we've got to get ready to play a really good football team on the road in a place that's not going well for us a lot recently, in the most recent history. And so I'm really worried about that. I don't care who their homecoming king or queen or any of that is.
33: Number 12, Texas Tech in Boulder to face Dion and the Colorado Buffs later on today. The Red Raiders 4-0, but their first road game of the Big 12 this year, and a place they haven't won since 2010. Head coach Joey McGuire.
6: It's a good stat, so we ought to be really excited and fired up about being able to play in that kind of environment. They feel like that they're a really good team, and they're better in what they're playing, you know, and I completely understand that. And man, both of us have a job to do, go out and win a conference game.
33: Number 6, Indiana, the defending national champions 4-0, but with their first road game of the season at Rutgers. Head coach Kurt Cignetti.
10: We're still playing on a 100-yard football field, 52 yards wide. So, you know, got a lot of veterans on this team that have been there. And, you know, it's a business trip, so put it between white lines.
33: Coming up tonight right here on Compass Media Networks, number 18, USC and Washington. The Trojans 4-1 coming off their first loss to Oregon. USC in the headlines after the controversial targeting call on Ducks quarterback Dante Moore last week. Lincoln Riley trying to limit the noise that's around his program.
11: I think there's a lot of things to be proud of with this football program right now. Now there's people on the outside that don't, and that's just part of it, right? SC is one of those lightning rod type places. Yeah, we're going to continue to put our head down. We're going to continue to go to work. And if we do that, I haven't been a head coach for forever, but I've been it long enough to know if you continue to do that, all that stuff takes care of itself on the outside.
33: One other note, Texas Athletic Director Chris Del Conte came out and apologized for the actions of two of his players during last week's game against Tennessee. Colin Simmons and Relique Brown both had inappropriate celebrations following plays. Del Conte said both players have learned from their mistakes and will grow from this. Texas head coach Steve Sarkisian said he addressed both celebrations with the players, telling reporters, quote, "That behavior is unacceptable," end quote. Coming up, we'll hear from Ohio State head coach Ryan Day and Iowa head coach Kirk Ferentz as we dive deeper into this matchup. We'll also get you a scoreboard update, but up next, we'll go around college football with our guy Chad Brown. I'm Tim Cates, and you're listening to Compass Media Networks, your home for college football.
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33: 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It leading up to kickoff from Kinnick Stadium in Iowa City. It's number 5 Ohio State and number 14 Iowa. Time now to break it all down with our guy Chad Brown. All right, Chad, busy day in football as we flip the calendar to October. Number 8 Florida going to take on number 25 Missouri later on tonight. The Gators jumped all the way from number 21 to number 8 in the latest AP poll. And all of a sudden, Florida is the darling of college football. Everybody loves John Sumrall and how candid he is talking to the media. Has Florida entered the conversation now as a SEC championship contender and a playoff contender?
28: Tim, I think they have to be in that conversation. When you put up 66, 52, 44, then 52 last week against Ole Miss, with that kind of offensive firepower, yeah, I could see them possibly winning the SEC championship. John Summerall's doing a tremendous job in his first year.
33: Tonight, right here on Compass Media Networks, USC playing host to Washington at the Coliseum in Los Angeles. Trojans trying to bounce back after that loss to Oregon last Saturday. The fallout, though, from that targeting hit on Dante Moore, and really not the hit itself, but the way they celebrated afterwards, the way Lincoln Riley mishandled the whole play and situation after the game and the couple of days afterwards. They suspended him for a week, the player. But Lincoln Riley taking a lot of incoming this week and coming under fire. Now, you talk about a hot seat, it can't get any hotter than Lincoln Riley's.
28: Well, maybe tonight it could be even hotter, Tim. Lincoln Riley, a bit of a disappointment, certainly as a coach there at USC. But some of this other stuff, the press conferences now, this with this targeting penalty last week, it just is shedding an ugly light on a program that's one of the most storied in all of college football. But those story days feel so far away if you're a Trojans fan. And Lincoln Riley does not seem to be cut out to be the guy to restore the Trojans back to previous glory.
33: Chad Brown joining us from Kinnick Stadium in Iowa City as we get ready for Iowa and Ohio State. Number 7 Alabama taking on number 16 Mississippi State in Starksville. 8 minutes to go in the fourth quarter. This game started really close. 5 turnovers, though, in the first quarter and a half. Alabama, though, has settled in. Keelan Russell, 285 yards passing, 3 touchdowns. Kamario Taylor, the quarterback for Mississippi State, also with 3 touchdowns with 3 turnovers. And Alabama is running away now up 56-23. I guess all that talk about Mississippi State and they could be a contender in the SEC. They were undefeated coming into this game, but they'll be undefeated no more. Looks like Alabama's catching their stride.
28: I think in the end, the difference between Mississippi State and Alabama is not the front line guys, but the depth of the football team. So as this game went along, Alabama was able to roll in fresh guys, keep that depth going, and Mississippi State just simply doesn't have that on the roster. Alabama pulls away because of that superior depth and experience.
33: Pitt last night with the upset win at Virginia Tech on a missed field goal late. Now, Pitt is 5-0. They're 2-0 in the ACC, and head coach Pat Narduzzi said that after last night's win, his team is getting disrespected. They should be a ranked top 25 team. They should be contenders in the ACC. They've got Miami in 3 weeks. A win there, and they are lined up for a nice run through the ACC, possibly to the ACC championship game. Their schedule's just not very strong. Should we be taking Pitt literally here as a contender?
28: I think we got to take Pat seriously as far as them being a top 25 football team. I think they are certainly that. But them as a contender, let's see how you do against Miami. Miami is obviously the class of the ACC at this point. They've got two players who are Heisman Trophy candidates in Malachi Toney and Darian Mensah. So, yeah, I'll hold off on all the praise until that matchup. But right now, yeah, you belong in the club and in the conversation, certainly.
33: Later, it's Miami and Clemson. And for Clemson, after getting blown out in their season opener and Dabo Swinney was on the chopping block, they're now 3-1 overall. They've won three straight. They're 2-0 in the ACC, and it kind of feels like Dabo Swinney's back in the good graces of the Clemson fan base, but this is a big one for them. If they can knock off Miami, they'll be back on track in the ACC. But for Miami, if they take care of Dabo Swinney, it could be a long rest of the season for Dabo and Clemson.
28: I think it's going to be a long rest of the season for Dabo and Clemson. Miami is just a better football team. I had the call for Miami-Stanford to start this season. They've got talent, as I just talked about, two Heisman Trophy candidates. They've got great guys on defense. They're a well-coached football team. I think they have designs on somehow getting revenge after losing the national championship game last year. A lot of folks aren't talking about them, but I think they are clearly one of the best teams in the country, and Clemson's going to find out that tonight.
33: Big one of the Big 12 tonight in Boulder. Your Buffs playing host to undefeated number 12 Texas Tech, a place that Texas Tech hasn't won in 16 years. Can Dion on the Buffs get a win tonight?
28: I certainly think it's within the realm of possibility, but Texas Tech is just further ahead. Dion is still trying to get the program going in Boulder after the disappointing season last year where he missed a lot of the offseason due to his bladder cancer and things like that. This program's still trying to get back on track. They're not producing enough points offensively and defensively. The worst unit on this football team is currently the cornerback room. You would think a Hall of Fame, all-time great cornerback would have a great group. That's not the case in Boulder right now. And by the way, the three players that were suspended or excused from the program 2 weeks ago, those were all cornerbacks as well. So this room suffered another hit with those suspensions.
33: All right, Chad, we'll check back in with you in just a few minutes with the keys to the game. We'll step aside. When we come back, we'll get you caught up on all the scores around college football on this Saturday as we lead you up to kickoff. It's number 5 Ohio State and number 14 Iowa. I'm Tim Cates, and this is NCAA football on Compass Media Networks.
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7: Number 5, Ohio State on the road, taking on number 14, Iowa. We'll dive deeper into this matchup coming up in just a couple of minutes. Get you the keys to the game as well from the booth. Get you caught up on what's happening around the top 25 in college football on this Saturday. Under 5 minutes to go, fourth quarter in Starkville. Number 7, Alabama on the road, taking on number 16, Mississippi State. It was a 7-point game early on. A lot of turnovers, 5 combined between the Crimson Tide and the Bulldogs. But the second half, Keelan Russell has taken over. 285 yards passing, 3 touchdowns. Trayshawn Brown, 2 touchdown runs as Alabama has pulled out to a 56-23 lead over undefeated Mississippi State. Late fourth quarter, number 3, Notre Dame taking on North Carolina in Chapel Hill. This was a 7-point game at the half as well until the second half, C.J. Carr took over.
8: Oh, he got him to jump!
15: Got him to jump! Oh,
8: free play!
15: God.
8: Carr has a free play! Flags on the field. Carr rolling left, now back to his right at the 10. He can tuck it and run! Carr for the end zone! He dives! And scores! Touchdown, Notre Dame! C.J. Carr does it!
7: Notre Dame Radio Network with the call. C.J. Carr with the touchdown run. He's also got 234 yards passing, 4 touchdowns as Notre Dame takes a knee. This game is over, and Notre Dame beats North Carolina 37-26. They improved to 5-0 on this season. Bill Belichick and the Tar Heels fall to 2-2. They reached the 2-minute mark, fourth quarter in Houston. Number 20, Houston, clinging to a 24-17 lead over UCF. 2 minutes to go, fourth quarter in Dallas. Number 21, SMU, with the football and a 25-16 lead over Boston College. Kevin Jennings has a touchdown run and 2 touchdown passes. Elsewhere, number 2, Georgia at home between the hedges, taking on Vanderbilt. 12 minutes to go, fourth quarter. Georgia with a 31-14 lead. Gunnar Stockton, 23-29, 2 touchdown passes as Georgia is on their way to a 5-0 start. Elsewhere, fourth quarter, UConn and Syracuse all tied up at 34 apiece. Under a minute to go, Iowa State hanging on a lead at 45-42 over West Virginia. And the Mountaineers just turned the ball over, an incomplete pass on fourth down. So the Cyclones will take over and get the football, run out the clock. And this game, 30 seconds away from being done. And Iowa State on their way to the third win of the season, their first in the Big 12. Under 4 minutes to go, fourth quarter in Madison, Wisconsin, blowing out Michigan State 31-3. A couple games in the top 25 about to kick off, including a big one in South Carolina between number 24, Kentucky, South Carolina, number 8, Florida, and number 25, Missouri. When we come back from the Progressive Insurance Studios, we'll dive deeper into this matchup. Number 5, Ohio State, and number 14, Iowa. I'm Tim Cates, and you're listening to Compass Media Networks, your home for NCAA football.
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7: Tim Cates back from the Progressive Insurance Studios in Los Angeles. Number 5, Ohio State on the road, taking on number 14, Iowa. Two teams with hopes of a run to a Big Ten championship and beyond. Ohio State owns the all-time series with 48 wins, but Iowa has won the last two meetings at Kinnick Stadium, including that unforgettable 55-24 upset of the number 3 Buckeyes back in 2017. Ohio State Buckeyes, 3-1 on this season. Ryan Day's team ranked number 5 in the country. Ohio State brings one of the nation's most explosive offenses to Kinnick Stadium. They have scored 59 points against Kent State and 42 against Illinois in their last two games. Their only blemish, a loss at Texas, a game in which they led almost the entire way. Quarterback Julian Sain, one of the best in the country, has thrown for 1,200 yards. While wideout Jeremiah Smith is the best wide receiver in the country. He leads the Buckeyes with 617 receiving yards and 7 touchdowns. Every time he touches the ball, he does something special and makes big plays. Head coach Ryan Day.
9: He just wants to win, but he wants to make an impact on the game, as you can imagine. There's receivers out there, that I've been around. Not many here, but just in general, where it's all about them and all about the touches. That's not the way Jeremiah is. He number one goal is to win, and he's a team player.
7: The Iowa Hawkeyes 4-0 overall to start the season, 1-0 in the Big Ten. Kirk Ferentz's team ranked number 14 in the country and coming off a dramatic 20-19 last second win at Michigan last Saturday, as the Hawkeyes orchestrated a 91-yard touchdown drive in the last 1 minute and 46 seconds, finishing with a 16-yard touchdown pass to win it as time expired. Iowa's offense, led by senior quarterback Hank Brown, completing 68% of his passes, 700 yards in the air, 5 touchdowns through 4 games. He was particularly impressive in that fourth quarter win against Michigan last week, completing 13-19 passes for 142 yards and 2 touchdowns in the fourth quarter. A Kirk Ferentz team known for their physical play and run game, something they haven't done great through 4 games this year.
10: Just usually takes a little better blocking, a little better running, and that's everybody. There's no mystery to it, and perfect. Would you like to be over 200? But we're just going to have to keep playing. We're a team in growth and progress right now, so we'll just keep pushing forward.
7: The Iowa defense, certainly its strength this year. They're physical up front, allowing just 8 points per game, which leads the nation, and they're giving up only 239 yards per game to the opposition. The Hawkeyes have allowed just 3 touchdowns through the first 4 games and have recorded 2 shutouts. Linebacker Cam Buffington leads the way with 38 tackles. Iowa, a physical brand of football, it always has been. A program that prides itself on tough defense, tough offense. They win it up front on the offensive and defensive lines of scrimmage. They eat the clock and they keep games low scoring. Head coach Kirk Ferentz.
10: We're not in the entertainment business. We're trying to win. Statistics are important, but which ones really matter, which ones really count. Yeah, I think you got to understand, again, given the situation, whether it's where you're at or what the situation may be, how you want to play. It gives you something to do. Just keep figuring out, what can we do here, and what will give us a chance.
7: Oh, we've got a good one. Number 5, Ohio State, and number 14, Iowa. Ryan Day and the Buckeyes know how big of a task it's going to be to come into Kinnick and leave with a win.
9: When we get back on that plane with a win and come back here, it's going to build a lot of momentum for this season. So, I think, we've tried to do a great job of, even for some of the guys who came in from other programs, they played at Iowa. So they know what this team's all about, and they know what a challenge it's going to be. And I think, obviously, the win that they had last week has got them playing with a lot of confidence. So our team knows that. They know what the challenge is.
7: One other note. The Iowa Hawkeyes looking to do something they haven't done since 1962 today, and that's beat Ohio State in the same season they beat Michigan. When we come back, we'll head back out to Kinnick Stadium in Iowa City as Greg and Chad will get you the keys to the game. I'm Tim Cates, and this is NCAA Football on Compass Media Networks.
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28: 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Chad, Ohio State trying to get a win on the road. They're 0-1 on the road. What do they got to do at Kinnick Stadium today?
30: Well, here at Kinnick, this is a tough environment to play. So handle Kinnick Stadium, all that comes with it. This is Ryan Day's first game coaching here. They've got to handle the distraction of the pink locker room and all that comes with that. They're going to handle that. They're going to have to also get Jeremiah Smith the ball early and often in order to dictate to that Iowa defense. And number 3 for Ohio State is protect Julian Sand and keep him clean. He's their trigger man. If they get excellent quarterback play from him, that's going to set up the rest of that Ohio State offense.
28: When teams have had luck against Ohio State, it's been because Julian Sand is uncomfortable. That's usually a good win when you make the other quarterback uncomfortable. What about Iowa to get the win at home?
30: Make it ugly and keep it close. Iowa, they can't trade scores with the Buckeyes. They're going to need to go on long clock eating drives. They're going to have to play the field position game, sometimes punt, and it's going to have to be a low possession count for Iowa to win this football game. Number two is they got to pressure Julian Sand without sacrificing or blitzing them way out of the game. Iowa's front has to win with just four. They start sending extra rushers, then Jeremiah Smith gets single coverage in the back end, and we all know how dangerous that can be. And number three for Iowa is win all the hidden yards. Do the Iowa thing that they do. Punt the football. Get those hidden yards in the special teams games. Force your opponent to make mistakes. Play the cleaner, smarter, more turnover-free style of football.
28: Styles make bites. This is going to be a good bite. The opening kickoff between the 14th-ranked Iowa Hawkeyes and the 5th-ranked Buckeyes of Ohio State is up next. 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

0: now at Kinnick Stadium, ready for kickoff. Toe to meet leather here as number 14 Ohio State makes only their second visit to Kinnick Stadium since 2010. The opening kickoff between the Hawkeyes and the Buckeyes brought to you by Intuit Credit Karma. When you're on top of your money, you're on top of the world. Iowa won the toss, and unlike a lot of times, they elected to take the football immediately. So we'll see Ohio State kick it off. Marcello Diametti will kick it off for the Buckeyes. They're in their sub-zero uniforms, they call them. White from head to toe, scarlet numerals, and the classic metallic gray helmets. Iowa in their all-black uniforms. The only gold is the piping on the sleeves and the Hawkeye on the helmet. Toe meets leather for the Buckeyes. End over end towards the end zone to our left. It will sail out the back. And Iowa will take over first and 10 at their own 25. Perfect day for football in southeast Iowa. Sunny, 69, humidity low. It is a good day. And let's see what this Iowa offense has in store for the Buckeyes, Chad.
1: It's a good day for a classic Big Ten matchup. And that's a weird thing to say nowadays because last week I had Oregon at USC, which was also a Big Ten matchup.
0: Yeah, it used to be a really good Pac-12 matchup. And heck, a lot of the regular Big Ten now are Rose Bowl previews back in the day.
1: Yes.
0: This is college football in 2026. Iowa first and 10, ball on the near hash. Much better receiving core than they've had recently. Tony Diaz is a guy they like to get the ball every place. He's in an orbit motion behind the offensive formation. They'll swing at him on the left side. He's got it behind the line of scrimmage, gets outside the numbers towards the far boundary, and scoots forward for 7 quick yards to the 32-yard line before being chased out by the Buckeyes. That's a nice first down play.
1: Tony Diaz, their leading receiver this year. And unlike years past, they've got skilled position guys who can make plays outside of the playbook itself. Tony Diaz is certainly one of those kind of players.
0: Zion Grady chased him out of bounds, the defensive end over to make the play. Addison Ostrenga in the backfield as a fullback. And Hank Brown, the quarterback, under center. And there's movement up front. Ohio State smashed across the line, and they're saying they were drawn off. We'll get the call from Mark Klusinski.
2: False start. Offense number 71. 5-yard penalty, remains second down.
0: That's Jack Doetzler. Chad, Ohio State bull rushed through that. They saw a flinch and wanted to illustrate that. Is that what happens there?
1: Typically, you are trained as a defensive lineman when you see that flinch to take advantage of that, cross the line of scrimmage, force the officials to throw the flag and get the penalty.
0: First penalty of the game for either team, just underway. First possession for either team. Kamari Moulton in the backfield. Ostrenga, the fullback, play action. Back to pass is Hank Brown. He's got no one to throw to, lots of time, and he's going to be sacked by Kenyatta Jackson and stripped. The takeaway for the Buckeyes. Hank Brown just held out of that football way too long. The Buckeyes forced the turnover. They'll have it first and 10 inside the 20 at the 19. Christian Allegro comes up with the football.
1: Just the second turnover this season for the Hawkeyes offense. First for Hank Brown. Really poor ball protection in the pocket with so many Buckeye defenders around him. Kenyatta Jackson Jr. punches that football out. I talked about it in the keys just a minute ago about Iowa's need to play clean, play smart, turnover-free football. This time they gave Ohio State such an excellent scoring opportunity here early in this ballgame.
0: Just the fourth sack the Hawkeyes have allowed this season, and Brown just couldn't get rid of that ball. Couldn't pull the trigger in his mind, it seemed. First and 10 for Ohio State at the 14-yard line of Iowa. Going right to left, double tight end. Handoff. Jacoby Jackson, the tailback. He'll take it right up the gut. 4 yards gained. Gets just past the 10, down to the 9.5. And it'll be second down for the Buckeyes. We talk all the time about Jeremiah Smith, 12 catches last week, over 200 yards, 4 touchdowns. But he's not the only weapon. Devin McEwen, Brandon Innes, they've got a number of tight ends. They don't throw to them a lot, but they all can catch it, and they can all block. McEwen wide to the far side. Jeremiah Smith in the slot with Brock Boyd, a true freshman wide receiver. Out of the pistol. Jacoby Jackson in the backfield. Now a whistle and a penalty flag. This one going to go on the Buckeyes.
2: False start. Offense number 58, 5-yard penalty, remains second down.
0: That's Gabe Van Sickle, who's getting the start for Phillip Daniels, who is out. They were hoping to get him back today. He was ruled out yesterday, so that's a backup there at right tackle, and it hurts them there. They lose the 5, now 2nd and 10.5, make it 2nd and 11.
1: Phillip Daniels hasn't played since that Texas game, and both Van Sickle and Ian Moore, the tackles, have been struggling a bit this year for the Buckeyes.
0: Julian Sayin back to pass against a 4-man front. Throwing into the left slot. Complete to Devin McEwen. McEwen cuts towards the middle. Dives over the goal line. Touchdown, Buckeyes. Hawkeyes. Ohio State will put six on the board after the turnover on the first Iowa possession of the game. A 15-yard pitch and catch for the Buckeyes.
1: McEwen was wide open. Easy target for Julian Sand. Looking to see the replay here in the booth how McEwen got to be so wide open. The Hawkeye defenders were all in the end zone, so deep in the end zone. Did not see McEwen kind of sneak out around the 5-yard line.
0: Connor Hawkins on to try the extra point. He's perfect so far this year, 23 of 23. 11th touchdown pass of the season for Julian Sayin. Second touchdown reception for Devin McEwen, and the kick is up and good. Ohio State scores on their first crack at it. 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Ohio State 7, Iowa nothing. 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
0: Back at Kinnick Stadium in Iowa City, where the Buckeyes strike first, taking advantage of the Iowa Hawkeyes fumble taken from a strip sack and putting 7 on the board alongside Chad Brown. I'm Greg Daniels. 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For the Iowa Hawkeyes, they started the game, Chad Brown. Nice 7-yard gain. Set themselves up second and, you know, not chasing the distance. Then a penalty. Then after that, disaster strikes. And now they find themselves down 7-0. And really, it couldn't have started any worse after the 2-play touchdown drive for Ohio State.
1: This is opposite of the Iowa formula here. To have a fumble, this offense has been clean pretty much all year long. Hank Brown's been really clean with the football to give the opponent great field position. These are all things that are counter to how Iowa has won games this year and won them for the last, 28 years since Kirk Ferentz has been a coach here. So we'll see if a Iowa team now shows up here with the second opportunity for them with the offense. Clean, smart, protect the football.
0: Marcello Diametti going to kick it off. This time maybe Brayden Jackson, who had a 100-yard return last week against Michigan in their comeback for Iowa. I was going to say maybe he'll get a crack at it, but I talked too long and the ball sailed way over his head. He will not get a crack at it. That has been decided. So you're Iowa now. You shake it off. You come back out. You still have probably most of your opening script. You wouldn't change that like a lot of teams script the first 15 or 20 plays, right?
1: I don't think there's any need to. We just need Hank Brown to protect the football better. Again, once you sense those Buckeye defenders coming around you, have far better ball protection and ball security in mind.
0: First and 10, Iowa trailing Ohio State 7-0. Very early, 13-18 left in the first quarter. Ball just inside the far hash, moving left to right. Fake to Kamari Moulton. Quick throw on the far sideline and incomplete, intended for Reese Vanderzee, and that ball just a little too far towards the paint for him to haul it in.
1: That was an RPO. It looked like the run play had a nice opportunity of hitting. Ends up pulling that out and throwing the football a little too wide for Vanderzee to come down with it.
0: Hank Brown completing 68% of his passes on the season.

0: pass interference. Defense number six. The ball will be placed at the spot of the foul. Automatic first down.
1: It is Devin Sanchez, as you suggested. The sophomore from Houston picks up the penalty there. Had a career-high 8 tackles in that game against the Longhorns. You know that had to mean something special. So that moves the Iowa Hawkeyes out to the 38, where they'll have 1st and 10 there. 8-yard penalty allows them to move the chains. Now a whistle and a stoppage by the officials as Iowa was starting their offensive
0: ruling
1: set.
0: On the previous play is the ball was not tipped at the line of scrimmage. That play is under further review.
1: Okay, so they're going to take a look at it and see if it was tipped. That would eliminate any pass interference.
2: Even with the penalty, which could end up being a first down if this ball wasn't tipped, as the officials review here, I don't think that's where Hank Brown should have gone with that football. Devin Sanchez had good coverage until he grabbed the receiver. There were other receivers who had far better separation, so Hank Brown may be a bit rattled by that early fumble still.
1: As they'll take a look at this, maybe we'll be able to get an idea of whether or not it was tipped, but there's probably about 65,000 people holding their breath here in black and gold. By the way, quite a bit of scarlet in this crowd. We were here earlier some of us were here, Chad, you didn't get to make it, for the Iowa-Iowa State game, and we were marveling at how Iowa had locked the Cyclone faithful basically out of Kinnick Stadium. Hard to keep the Buckeyes out. That is a fan base that travels and is willing to spend some money on some secondhand tickets.
2: I know it's a radio broadcast. You can't see the visual of the stadium, but there's sections that are gold and black. But in each section, it's peppered with a few red shirts and jerseys peppered in there.
1: Absolutely. So they're taking a look at it, trying to decide if it was ruled not tipped. Here's the announcement.
0: After review, the ruling on the field is upheld. The ball was not tipped at the line of scrimmage. First down.
1: So the Hawkeyes will have 1st and 10 at their own 38-yard line. It does seem like Hank Brown has been a little shaky. Now, when we had that Iowa-Iowa State game, which was the second week of the season for the Hawkeyes, they were still planning to rotate quarterbacks. It was an unsettled job, but Hank Brown has cemented that position over Jeremy Heklinski. We'll see how it goes today. On 1st and 10, back to pass, play action, throwing down the left sideline and looking for Reese Vanderzee, and incomplete. He sailed it over him, but Chad, you were pointing to the near side of the field.
2: I saw Vanderzee on that in route. I knew he was going to break back out. Typically, receivers aren't going to go to the same spot, recognizing the route progression they were going through. It's just another inaccurate ball by Hank Brown. Vanderzee had separation from both Buckeye defenders.
1: Are you surprised they're throwing it as much as they have early on?
2: I think this is a new style of Iowa offense. They're going to throw the ball a bit around the yard. They've been successful with it this year, averaging 30 passes a game.
1: 2nd and 10 for Iowa. Brown, quick sidearm sling to the near side, complete at the 40, across the 45, into Buckeye territory, and out of bounds. Inside the 45, DJ Bonami going to haul it in, a gain of 18 yards. That Iowa first down brought to you by Intuit Credit Karma. When you're on top of your money, you're on top of the world.
2: Iowa went with stacked routes on the roll out there by Hank Brown. Opportunity for them to either throw to the deep guy or to the short guy. The Buckeyes took away the deep defender. Hank Brown gets the ball out of his hands to the short receiver. Picks up the first down.
1: Jermaine Matthews finally got the stop. Pitch to L.J. Phillips in the backfield. He'll go right at the right side of the offensive line and hammer down to the 40-yard line before being stopped by Devin Sanchez and Christian Allegro. A gain of 5 on the play. 2nd and 5.
2: Nice power run by L.J. Phillips. Listed as injured coming to this game, when he was questionable. Nice to see him in action today.
1: Over 2,000 yards last year at South Dakota. He was expected to be their power back and short yardage guy, but obviously has not been available much so far this year. On 1st and 10 for Iowa, play action, Hank Brown. Flushed out of the pocket, rolls to his right, now going to sling it late. Almost got sacked again, that time by Quay Russo. Incomplete, lives to fight another day. It'll be 3rd and 6 at the Buckeye 40 for Iowa.
2: Much more pocket awareness by Hank Brown. Much more ball security by Hank Brown. No receivers had gotten separation down the field. Tried to extend the play, but once it became clear there was no way to complete a pass, got rid of it, got out of his hand, lived to fight another down, as you just said.
1: The Buckeyes defensively so far this year allowing conversions on 3rd down at 37%. This one 3rd and 6 from the 40. Need to gain the 34. Hank Brown shotgun. Going to keep it on a designed quarterback draw. He's got room to the right. Dives down inside the 35, down at the 33-yard line. Needed 6, gained 7. 1st down, Iowa.

0: Nice call by Tim Lester, offensive coordinator for Iowa. Offensive line creates a lane for Hank Brown to run through. Planned quarterback draw the entire time. And then once he gets into a contact area, he puts two hands in that football, still recognizing that fumble early with his lack of ball security.
1: Astranga, the tight end on the left side. Tight end on the right side is Thomas Meyer. Two receivers. Tony Diaz going to take it on the jet sweep going left, trying to turn the corner. He'll pick up about 8 yards before he's hustled out of bounds by Jermaine Matthews. Diaz continues to be a weapon as he can line up in a lot of different ways and get the football in his hands and then go after putting up big numbers at the University of Texas Rio Grande. Gain of 7 on the play.
0: Third carry of the season for him. Been using him on the jet sweeps quite a bit. He's a very effective weapon.
1: Ninth play of the drive coming up for the Iowa Hawkeyes.
0: So we got some officials talking to some players down there. Put a pause in the action.
2: This is an official's timeout to repair the chains.
1: They got tied up in the chains over there. I think the Iowa Hawkeyes faithful thought that maybe there was a little too much extracurriculars on that Buckeye sideline at the end of that play. But how do you break chains?
0: Human bodies flying at such a speed like that. So, I've managed to break helmets and bend face masks, so I imagine chains are also on that breakable list.
1: Doesn't seem like that big of a deal when you put it that way.
0: I had a weird, twisted sense of pride about that. Now that I know what concussions can actually do, I'm no longer as prideful as I once was that I broke helmets and bent face masks.
1: Former Nebraska fullback and Corey Schlesinger, who played with the Detroit Lions as well, was speaking at a charity event I was at, and he was auctioning off face masks that he had bent in Lions games, and that was before everyone is aware of the concussion dangers. I suspect feeling the same thing. Second and 2 for Iowa as we get back to it from the 25 of the Buckeyes. Brown rolling out, naked bootleg towards the right side, late throw towards the end zone. He's going to dump it out of bounds, nowhere close to where Tony Diaz could get it. Diaz was double covered in the back corner by Jermaine Matthews and some safety help over the top. Jay Timmons is out, the true freshman for Ohio State. He was a game-time decision. And so that moves Cam Calhoun into the lineup for the Buckeyes. It'll be 3rd and 2.
0: Nice job by Hank Brown at the end of the play getting rid of the football. But early in that play, as he was beginning his rollout, there was some separation from some Iowa receivers down the field. He just didn't pull the trigger quick enough.
1: Hawkeyes have it 3rd and 2 at Ohio State's 25, 10th play of the drive. Back to pass. Brown throws it. Tipped at the line of scrimmage. And that ball is knocked down. James Smith, the senior from Montgomery, Alabama, the Bama transfer, got his hands up there, his mitten warmers, and knocked it down. It'll be 4th and 2.
0: Hank Brown had Dayton Howard on the short crossing route. He had gotten separation from the Buckeye defenders. It was going to be a first down if that ball wasn't batted at the line of scrimmage.
1: It will be a 43-yard field goal attempt for Caden Burr. Had a game winner against Iowa State. Good hold after the good snap. The kick, plenty of distance. And it is good. Iowa cuts it to a 4-point Ohio State lead with a good answer after the turnover and Buckeye touchdown. The score, Ohio State 7, Iowa 3. We'll have more action from Kinnick coming up. 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
1: So the Iowa Hawkeyes go 11 plays, 50 yards, 3 minutes, 11 seconds off the clock for a Caden Burr 43-yard field goal to cut the Ohio State lead 7-3. A good answer for the Hawkeyes after starting back at their own 25 to put points back on the board after the turnover and 7 points allowed off the turnover.
0: Hank Brown 2-for-7 so far in the ballgame. I don't think he's quite trusting himself and his receivers, but maybe he hasn't seen the defense with the speed that the Buckeyes have, making him a little uncomfortable.
1: Eli Ozick's high kickoff going to come down at the goal line where Devin McEwen will call for the fair catch. So the Buckeyes will start at their own 25. Penalty flag, though, down in the end zone.
2: After the play was over, unsportsmanlike conduct, kicking team number 13, 15-yard penalty from the touchback spot. First down, Ohio State.
1: Brevin Dahl down there on the coverage. What happened there? I mean, that's silly.
0: He made contact with the Ohio State returner in the end zone.
1: After the fair catch was clearly called. Like, what is the point of that? Obviously, there is no point.
0: So far, that's the second un-Iowa-like mistake here in the first quarter.
1: Absolutely. Second penalty on the Hawkeyes. So Ohio State will start at their own 40. Much better field position. Sayan out of the shotgun. Tight end off to his right. Fake to Jacoby Jackson, now throwing. Wide open in the right slot is Jeremiah Smith. He catches it on the move, slanting from the 50 to the 45 into Hawkeye territory before being stopped. A gain of 16 for Ohio State. And so far, they have not been contested in their three offensive plays from scrimmage.
0: They haven't. If you're Iowa defensive coordinator Phil Parker, the words Jeremiah Smith and wide open should not be said again for the rest of the ballgame.
1: Ohio State's run three plays. They have two first downs and a touchdown. And up inside, Jacoby Jackson comes to the near side, plants his foot, tries to go north-south, and it's going to get pretty good yardage inside the Hawkeye 40 and down to the 36, a gain of 8 on the play. And that'll bring up second and 2. And if you are an Iowa fan, you're saying, where is this defense?
0: There was no edge to the Iowa defense. The Iowa defense prides themselves on being well-structured, everyone knowing their responsibility. If you don't have an edge to your defense, you cannot stop the run game. Buckeyes almost pick up the first down.
1: Jeremiah Smith alone as the wide receiver on the near side. Two receivers right on first and or second and 2. Hand off Jacoby Jackson going to the right. Jackson finds a hole as he waits for the play to develop, stretching it to the right, then turns on the right hash and dashes forward for 6. And another Buckeye first down. It'll be first and 10 Ohio State at the 30 of Iowa.
0: Much better played by the Iowa defense. But when it came to the moment to bring Jackson down, he ran through two arm tackles by Hawkeye defenders. Iowa's got to find a way to start playing more Iowa football if they want to stay in this football game.
1: First and 10 Ohio State at the Iowa 30. And now movement up front. Looked like the right guard, Austin.
2: False start. Offense number 67. 5-yard penalty. Remains first down.
1: Austin Surabeld got out and was pulling a little bit early. Pretty easy to call when you're the only big guy standing up and moving.
0: Neither team has really played a clean first quarter, but a sloppiness penalties on both sides.
1: Third penalty against the Buckeyes, first and 15 at the Iowa 35, moving right to left. Julian Sayan out of the shotgun. Jeremiah Smith motions towards the far side. Snap comes. Sayin drops back, looking to his right and throwing. Complete in the right flat. They'll get the 5 yards back. They lost on the penalty to the 30 of Iowa. Smith was open there as other receivers went deep and took the cornerbacks. A gain of five. It'll be second down.
0: I think that's a wide open Jeremiah Smith that Phil Parker is willing to handle. Yes, we're going to respect those deep routes, take those away. 5 yard reception, no problem there. He can have 20 of those as far as I think Phil Parker is worried about. No explosive plays for Jeremiah Smith.
1: Mason Williams, a tight end on the right side. Two receivers on the near side, McEwen and Smith. Sayin, play action, back to pass under pressure. Now flushed out, rolling, running through the middle. And he'll be brought down inside the 25 at the 24-yard line. That's big Will Hubert giving chase from his left defensive tackle. Gain of five. It'll be third and five for Ohio State.
0: Nice job by Julian Sayin escaping the pocket. He's been running it a bit more, particularly in critical situations. That's that Arthur Smith influence with some of that exotic run game. What did they call him when he was the head coach at Tennessee? What, exotic smash mouth?
1: Right.
0: With Atlanta.
1: 44% for Ohio State on third down. Iowa's been great on third down at 27%. They need to gain five here past the 19 of Iowa. Sayin back on third down. Blitz coming on the inside. Throwing complete to Devin McEwen on the crossing route. He had it between the numbers and the hash near side and then turns it right down the middle of the field inside the 15 to the 14. A gain of 11 before Iowa gets the stop. Deshaun Lee with the tackle. And that's a first down for Ohio State.
0: Tremendous job by Julian Sayin. Starting off the play, looking to his right, looking at Jeremiah Smith, which moved the safeties over when McEwen was running that slant route. Plenty of space for Sayin to deliver an accurate ball to McEwen to pick up the first down.
1: First and 10 for the Buckeyes at the Hawkeye 14, 20 of 22 inside the red zone. Sayin, play action, back, now flushed out, chased. Now he's running for his life. Yose Epinesa was chasing him from behind. He ends up being brought down. Cam Buffington, the middle linebacker, leading tackler on this team for the Hawkeyes. He gained two. It'll be second and eight from the 13.
0: Great job by the Hawkeyes defense with the compressed field here down in the red zone. There was no separation by any Ohio State receivers. Sayin forced to tuck that and run with it.
1: Sayin four for four on this drive alone. 47 yards so far. Eighth play of the drive here. And a penalty flag down. This one going to be penalty number four on the Buckeyes.
2: Ball start. Offense number 58. 5 yard penalty. Remains second down.
1: You mentioned Ryan Day's first trip here to Kinnick. Barring transfers who may have played here, it's the first trip for most of these guys. And it's shocking the first time you're on this field, including just for me, a lazy broadcaster, when you realize, oh my gosh, these fans are close. 7 yards from row one to the sideline.
0: That was a second false start here in the first quarter by Gabe Van Sinkel, the right tackle for Ohio State.
1: Fourth penalty, 24 yards marked off. Second and 13 from the Hawkeye 17 for the Buckeyes. Empty backfield, five wide, three near side, two far side. Sayin against a four-man front. Standing in the pocket, throwing over the middle, and incomplete. Coverage that time, Jaden Montgomery draped all over Brandon Innes, who thought that that coverage got there a little early. That brings up third and 13 for Ohio State. They need to gain the four.
0: What did Cole Trickle say? If rubbing is racing, racing is rubbing. There's a little hand fighting there between that tight end and linebacker in the middle of the field. No flag.
1: Ohio State on the day, one for one on third down. That was earlier on this possession. Third and 13, blitzing safeties, throwing bubble screen, far side, Jeremiah Smith. But he's tackled around the knees quickly upon the catch by Jacob Wallace. The cashback, a gain of eight, but short of the first down. And it looks like the Buckeyes will bring on the kicking team as it's fourth and six from the Hawkeye 10.
0: Tremendous job by Jacob Wallace. Coming and making that physical tackle on Jeremiah Smith, giving up 45 pounds. The smaller Wallace showed no fear, put his face on Jeremiah Smith, wrapped him up, brought him down.
1: 28-yard field goal, only the sixth field goal attempt of the year for Connor Hawkins, the Baylor transfer. He'll have to swing it back from the right hash. As the snap is down, the kick is on the way, and it is good. Ohio State goes back up by a touchdown after the sturdy drive to put three on the board. The score, Ohio State 10, Iowa 3. More action from Kinnick Stadium up next. When we return, our pal Tim Cates will have a scoreboard update. 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
10: 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Top 25 action, late first quarter in Knoxville. No score between number 17 Tennessee and Auburn. 6 minutes to go first quarter in Columbia. Number 25 Missouri trailing number 8 Florida 3-0, but Missouri held on a first and goal inside the 5. They held the Gators to a field goal. Finals in the top 25 already in Athens. Number 2, Georgia beat Vanderbilt 38-14. Number 21, SMU held off Boston College 25-16. In Starkville, number 7, Alabama went in and throttled number 16, Mississippi State 56-23. In Athens, or in Houston, it was number 20, Houston over UCF 27-17. In Chapel Hill, rainy day, but number 3, Notre Dame was raining touchdowns, a 37-26 win over North Carolina. Let's go back out to Kinnick Stadium. Greg, Chad, guys.
1: Thank you, Tim Cates. 4:17 left in the first quarter, and it's Ohio State leading Iowa 10-3. The latest Buckeye drive, 50 yards. It ends with a 23-yard field goal. They had three first downs on the drive. Julian Sayin, 4 of 5 for 38 yards. They rushed it 4 times for 22 yards. A couple penalties set them back. If not for the penalties, they might have been able to put up 7, but, you know, that's what if is.
0: And neither team, again, has played a clean first quarter. I like the mix of pass and run for that Buckeyes drive. 5 passes, 4 runs, keeping that Hawkeyes defense honest.
1: The kickoff for the Buckeyes into the end zone, so Iowa will start 1st and 10 at their own 25. Alongside Colorado Buffaloes national champion, 3-time NFL Pro Bowler Chad Brown, I'm Greg Daniels. 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Ohio State. Rather, Iowa will start 1st and 10 at the 30. Why was that not the 25? I looked down to do a read, and they moved the ball.
0: There was a penalty, I'm not sure, or an address by the officiating crew. Didn't quite hear that.
1: Offsides, apparently, on the kickoff. Handoff, Kamari Moulton going left, and he's going to pick up maybe a half yard if you're generous. It'll be 2nd and 9. This Iowa offense has struggled against Power 4 opponents. They didn't really get started against Iowa State till late in the second quarter. Didn't get started against Michigan last week until the fourth quarter, so the final numbers look good. But overall, there was definitely talk this week from the Iowa offense saying, we are leaving scraps on the bone here.
0: They've got to find a way to be a much faster starting football team, and as evidenced by this game, that certainly hasn't been the case.
1: Hank Brown throwing, blitz coming, sidesteps at once, then throws across his body the other way, intended for Addison Ostrenga. Ostrenga, if he could have caught it on the move, would have had wide open green space in front of him being chased by the Buckeyes. Instead, it's too far out in front of him, and a difficult start so far for Hank Brown in Iowa, as he's just 2 of 8.
0: That time he was pressured by John Walker, the defensive tackle for the Buckeyes, forcing him to escape out of the pocket. that throw, attempted throw to a Stranger, could have been a big play because he was thrown across his body by this dangerous of a throw as you can ask a quarterback to make.
1: Van Der Zee and Diaz wide to the right side on third and nine for Iowa. Throw complete to the tight end on the right side. First down and more out past the 40 towards the numbers on the near side and bounced down at the 46-yard line, a gain of 16.
0: Another one of those short, shallow crossing routes kind of underneath the coverage of the Buckeyes defense. Second big play for DJ. Another one was an 18-yarder earlier in the first quarter.
1: DJ Vanami brought down there. And now Iowa with the football, first and 10. Swing pass to Tony Diaz on the far side. Has a wide receiver screen. Steps inside of a good block, shoving a Buckeye out of bounds. And he'll be close to a first down in Buckeye territory at the 44-yard line. They'll give him 9.5 yards. Now they're going to give him 10, and they'll move the sticks. First down, Iowa.
0: Great job by Diaz reading his block, cutting off of that back to the inside. Tremendous patience with him, seeing which way that Buckeye defender was going to try to force him going the opposite, picking up the first down in the big game.
1: Under center this time for Hank Brown. L.J. Phillips behind a Brown. Play action throwing. Dump off on the near side. Zach Ortworth, the tight end. Ortworth tries to lower the blade on the grader, but the blade was lowered even more by backup linebacker Riley Patajon for Ohio State. But a gain of 7, and Iowa looks sharp all of a sudden.
0: Smoothing this out, taking what this Buckeyes defense is giving them, taking these underneath routes and these shorter crossing routes, not trying to force the ball downfield. Ohio State is certainly trying to limit any Hawkeye explosive plays, putting some shell coverage back there.
1: Second and 3 for Iowa from the Buckeye 37. Brown, empty backfield, two receivers right, two left, tight end on the right side. Brown, going to throw, dumps over the middle, complete. That's Jarriott Bowie. He'll have a first down and more. Not only are they throwing in Hawkeye uniforms, they're spreading the wealth around, and now Hank Brown getting a little more comfortable. That one a gain of 17. He's hit his last 5 in a row.
0: After starting 2-8 to hit his last 5-0, beginning to get his confidence back. And a lot of these are shorter passes, even though there's some nice yards after catch. The throwers are only about 3 or 4 yards downfield, taking advantage again of that shell coverage from the Buckeyes defense.
1: Tim Lester, third-year offensive coordinator, former Western Michigan quarterback and head coach. Really feeling like Brown is running this offense well. Play action on first and 10. Brown, flushed out of the pocket. He'll roll right and then dump it out of bounds when no daylight. Addison Ostrango is trying to give him some space. Good chase that time by Kenyatta Jackson and Edric Houston for the Ohio State Buckeyes. It'll be second and 10 from the Buckeye 20 for the Hawkeyes.
0: Once the play extends a bit, I think that's where Brown becomes hesitant. Those shorter passes that are either crossing routes or just easy dump-offs, he's on time with those. Those longer plays that take longer to develop, he's a bit afraid.
1: A timeout in the field as there's a Buckeye slow to get up in front of the Iowa sideline near side. As they do that, it's Ohio State 10, Iowa 3. We'll have more action from Iowa City up next. You're listening to Compass Media Networks, your home for NCAA football.
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0: end of the first quarter at sunny Kinnick Stadium alongside three-time Pro Bowler Chad Brown. I'm Greg Daniels. It's Ohio State leading Iowa 10-3. The Hawkeyes have it inside the red zone, though second and 10 against the Buckeyes. Kenyatta Jackson was down after the play. He walked off gingerly under his own power. Today's presentation of the College Football Game of the Week on Compass Media Networks, presented by Progressive Insurance. 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Kenyatta Jackson may be their most impactful defender up front. He this week challenged the team to keep them under 200 yards rushing. They allowed 200 plus against Illinois, and he said that is not the way we do it at Ohio State.
1: That was a very poor defensive performance in the run game. They gave it way too many explosives. They did not set the edge. They were victimized by the inside zone over and over. Kenyatta Jackson certainly lived up to his proclamations about how they need to play better with that strip sack earlier that set up the Ohio State touchdown in the first quarter.
0: Thomas Meyer, the tight end on the left side. Estrenga on the right. Single tailback is Moulton. And Moulton going to take it on the stretch play going left. Turns the corner. Christian Allegro thought he was going to get him. The linebacker transferred in from Wisconsin. He didn't get him, but he slowed him down enough that Moulton was brought down on the edge. No gain on the play. It'll be third down.
1: Moulton had the choice between to cut outside or cut inside. He cut outside, which is going to allow that Ohio State defensive team speed to catch up to him. The best choice would have been to go inside of that block and force himself into the interior of that Buckeyes defense.
0: Hawkeyes 2-for-3 on third down. This is a long one, though. Third and 10 from the Buckeye 20. Vanderzee, James, and Diaz, the trips right. LJ Phillips in the backfield. Brown under pressure, pumped once, and sacked by the Buckeyes. The Ohio State Buckeyes drop him for a loss of 10. And what a play as the Buckeyes get home. Bo Atkinson, the defensive end, gets there, transferred from the University of North Carolina.
1: Quay Rousseau as well was in there. Both of those guys walked the offensive tackles for the Hawkeyes back into the lap of Hank Brown. Really no place for him to go with that football.
0: Caden Burr, good from 43. Now, this one from 48 with 10 seconds left in the first quarter. Into the 9-mile-per-hour wind. Good snap, good hold. And the kick, plenty of leg. And it is good. The Iowa Hawkeyes march down the field at a second field goal to their tally and now trail Ohio State by 4. And that will be the final play of the first quarter. The score, Ohio State 10, Iowa 6. 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

0: 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First quarter, 79 Ohio State yards, 75 Iowa. Penalties, Buckeyes have five of them for 29 yards. Iowa two for 20. Iowa back-to-back 10-play possessions, Chad, but only 6 points to show for it. Getting field goals, not touchdowns, not the Iowa way. Actually, it kind of is.
1: It kind of is the Iowa way, to your
0: point. And I don't mean that insulting, but it kind of is.
1: To go on long, non-touchdown scoring drives, certainly Iowa has done that a number of times. I don't think that panics this offense, as it panicked this fan base. But yes, they want to find a way to start faster, and they're going to have to do that against a team as talented as the Buckeyes.
0: And it will be a Hawkeye kickoff in just a moment. One of the great traditions is waving at all the kids in the Stead Family Children's Hospital here on the University of Iowa, 12 floors up. And they're about to do that here at the end of the first quarter, as is their wonderful tradition. This is the first time Ohio State seen it, and Ryan Day and the football program sent a really nice letter to every patient in the hospital. All of us at the Ohio State football program want you to know that we're thinking about you. At Ohio State, we talk often about what it means to compete, to stay together, and give your best in the moment in front of you. They are a defining characteristic of our culture, which is built on fight, meaning every day is a fight to be the best version of yourself. We know you're facing challenges that take real strength. You do not have to take on everything at once. Focus on the current step, the current day, and the people who are there to support you. We hope you can feel the support of the Buckeye Nation as you continue your journey, and we look forward to waving to you all on game day. That has become a tradition embraced by visitors and home fans alike, and that is a very good thing.
1: Nice to see a very classy gesture by Ryan Day on his first visit to Kinnick Field.
0: And so the Iowa Hawkeyes will kick it off. Eli Ozick handles kickoffs. Ohio State will drop back, now going left to right. It'll be Devin McEwen with his heels on the goal line to our left. Sunny, gorgeous day. Sun at the backs of the Hawkeyes. Rather, the wind, 9 mile an hour at the back of the Hawkeyes for the kickoff. It will sail into the very back of the end zone at Duke Slater Field. And it'll be first and 10 for the Buckeyes at their own 25. Buckeyes, a couple good drives. Now, the first possession, they took over deep in Iowa territory, two plays and a touchdown. Second possession, they got some help from a silly penalty after the kickoff. They started at their 40 and then added a field goal.
1: In that second drive, they had five passes, four runs, nice balance to the offense. And Julian Sand was finding open receivers.
0: If not for penalties on that drive, they may have been able to put another seven on the board. Iowa looking to get their first stop and force a punt on first and 10. Fake to Bo Jackson, now stepping into a throw, somehow between two Hawkeye defenders to Jeremiah Smith. He cuts left, makes a defender miss. Now he's into Hawkeye territory, and finally caught down at the 24-yard line. A 53-yard catch and run for Jeremiah Smith. They'll mark him down at the 21. And, Chad, that ball split two defenders, and a third was nearby.
1: Yeah, it was almost a team meeting for the Hawkeyes. Two guys elevated trying to tip that pass, but Jeremiah Smith comes down with it, and then he shows his incredible athletic skill set with a great run after catch.
0: Bo Jackson in the backfield, Julian Sayan under center. Give to Jackson, stretch play to the right, and he'll be smashed down by Jaden Montgomery, the linebacker for the Iowa Hawkeyes. It'll be second down and 8 after the gain of 2 for Bo Jackson.
1: Coming into the season, there's a lot expected from Jaden Montgomery, and he has lived up to those expectations. Two very physical stops so far in this ball game.
0: Sayan on second and 8, play action to Bo Jackson, no relation. Now back to pass, under pressure, flushed out, rolls to his right. Late throw to Bo Jackson behind the line of scrimmage, and he'll be tackled back at the 21, a loss of a yard as he kind of buried his quarterback there. Actually, a loss of... lost one. It'll be third and 10 at the 21 of Iowa. Kind of a hot potato, more like a grenade with a pinball. Here, you take it.
1: We've seen Hank Brown throw the ball away when there was no place to go with the football. Julian Sayan would have been much better advised to just throw that ball out of bounds.
0: Third and 10 for Ohio State, just outside the red zone at the 21. 13 minutes left of the first half, 10-6 Buckeyes. Three receivers left, ball on the near hash, facing the end zone to the right. Saying back, five-man rush from the Hawkeyes, flushed up, steps up in the pocket, tries to run, he cannot. Brought down and sacked by the Iowa Hawkeyes. Sack made that time.
1: Joseph Anderson, the right defensive end. The Hawkeyes went with that kind of amoeba defensive front where all the defensive linemen were moving around trying to confuse the offensive line for Ohio State. Actually worked. They were able to get some pressure, get a guy free. Anderson comes down with the sack.
0: Connor Hawkins good from 28 on the last possession for the Buckeyes. He's 5 of 6 on the year. This one will be a 40-yarder. Ball on the right hash. Kicking to the right end zone. Kick nearly blocked by Iowa. And it is no good off the upright. It hit the right upright with a solid doink back into the field. And the Hawkeyes get their first stop of the game. Iowa will get the football back. 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The score, Ohio State 10, Iowa 6. We'll take a quick break. 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
0: Ohio State 10, Iowa 6. Just 12 minutes, 23 seconds left in the first half alongside former Colorado Buffalo national champion Chad Brown. I'm Greg Daniels. 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The Ohio State Buckeyes, 5 plays and 53 yards. Drive it down to the Hawkeye 20. All those yards, though, on one play from Julian Sayin to Jeremiah Smith. Then they sputtered in the red zone and doinked the field goal off the right upright. So Ohio State comes up empty, and the Hawkeyes get it back at their own 21.
1: Great job by the Hawkeyes defense, not allowing that explosive play getting up to Jeremiah Smith to kill that entire drive for them.
0: First and 10, play action. Brown throwing into the left side, caught by Tony Diaz, just shy of the 40. He'll come to the near boundary, turn it upfield to the 47-yard line. A gain of 25 on the play for Tony Diaz before he's finally chased out by Devin Sanchez.
1: Fourth catch of the game for Tony Diaz. Another crossing route in the middle of the field. Easy throw and completion for Hank Brown. Not asking to throw outside the numbers. Just throw that ball down the middle. We've found something in the middle of this Buckeyes defense.
0: First and 10 at their own 46 for Iowa. Hand up in the inside, Kamari Moulton. And Kenyatta Jackson gets the tackle back out there now. Gained a couple on the play. Edric Houston there to help out. But good for the Buckeyes to see Kenyatta Jackson back. Second and 8 for Iowa from their own 49-yard line. Trailing by 4. Fumbled on their third play from scrimmage. Ohio State scored 2 plays later. That's our only touchdown so far. 10-6. Hank Brown going to throw it. Play action. Pumps once. Trying to find a bubble screen to Tony Diaz off to the right side. And there was nothing there. Ohio State read that the entire way. And now it's 3rd and 8 and wholesale substitutions off the sideline for the Buckeyes.
1: Nice job again by Hank Brown, recognizing if it's not there, just throw that ball into the ground. Let's live to fight another play. No negative plays. They had the negative strip sack, to your point, on the third play of the game. Now trying to be cleaner and smarter and play real Iowa football.
0: 7 of 15 for 100 yards. Not the best percentage, but he's dumped 3 or 4 of those to keep from getting sacked. Back to pass on 3rd and 8. Pumps, throws, complete. DJ Bonomi has it in Buckeye territory at the 48-yard line. That'll be about 4, maybe 5 yards, about 4 yards short of the first down. Make it 4th and 5 after the gain of 3 at the Buckeye 48. Now, if this is normal Iowa, they punt here, right? It doesn't look like they're going to. Moulton and Estrenga come off the sideline as they get a couple more offensive weapons in.
1: There's certainly an opportunity to pick up a first down with a offsides by the defense. Could this just be a no-brainer situation.
0: Two receivers to the right, and Ohio State's going to call a timeout. I suspect Matt Patricia, Ryan Day want to remind their guys, hey, they don't want to run this play. Don't let them off the hook.
1: We've seen Iowa do a number of un-Iowa-like things in this ballgame. That would be one of the most un-Iowa-like things we would see for them to go for it on 4th in this situation.
0: One of the things, though, covering Kurt Ferentz over the years doing those games, because everybody expects him to do something like that, when he does go against the normal script, boy, does it make the Hawkeye faithful happy, if it works.
1: But I think that's what's great about having a script, is you have this opportunity to get people to expect one thing, whether it's the fans or the opponents, and then be able to switch it up occasionally and do something out of character or context.
0: After the Buckeye timeout, Iowa brings the offense back out. So they're facing 4th and 5 at the Ohio State 48. It's Ohio State 10, Iowa 6. On the season for 4th down, the Hawkeyes just 1 for 5. They're 131st in the nation. We'll see if they go for it here. Brown. Estrenga moves to the near side. Brown under center. Lots of window dressing. Likely trying to draw the Buckeyes off. Play clock at 4. And Iowa is trying to draw them off. And they will not. They will take the delay of game, give themselves 5 more yards, and punt it away. Good choice?
1: I think this is a smart choice. Play within
5: delay
1: yourself.
5: Delay of game. Offense. 5-yard penalty. Remains 4th down.
0: So Boston Everett will come on. A transfer from the University of Melbourne. First class honors in the first year of pre-med. He's averaging 42 and a half yards so far this year. He's landed 3 of his 6 punts inside the 20. Philip Bell back deep to receive, a dangerous returner, just a sophomore, 6'1", 195. Boston Everett's punt skies high, and it'll bounce at the 20, inside the 10, down to the 5, softening its roll and coming to a cushioned stop at the 3-yard line. We've talked about what's Iowa football and what's not. That's the most Iowa football ever, a 49-yard punt. The Buckeyes will take over at their own 2-yard line. The score, Ohio State 10, Iowa 6. A scoreboard update next with our pal Tim Cates. 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
11: 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Top 25 action, three other games, under 6 minutes to go. First half, number 17 Tennessee struggling against Auburn is a 3-0 Vols lead. 10 minutes to go, first half. Number 25, Missouri, a 10-3 lead over number 8, Florida, as they just scored on an Austin Simmons touchdown pass. 8.5 minutes to go, first quarter. South Carolina, a 7-0 lead over number 24, Kentucky. Later on this afternoon, Miami and Clemson, BYU at TCU, Texas Tech at Colorado to take on the Buffs, and Washington in L.A. to take on USC. Earlier today in Chapel Hill, number 3 Notre Dame beat North Carolina 37-26. Go back out to Kinnick Stadium. Craig, Chad, guys.
12: Thank you, Tim. 10-6 Ohio State. The Buckeyes get the football back after a near-perfect Iowa punt from midfield. And this is exactly what Iowa hopes to do. Pin you in your own end zone. Make you make a mistake. From the 3-yard line, the Buckeyes on the left hash in the all-white jerseys, the gray helmets, Sayan under center. He'll turn and hand it off to Bo Jackson up the middle, and he's smothered right at the line of scrimmage. Brought down, that's Yose Epinesa, a legacy player here at Iowa. His brother AJ with the Eagles now. He played here just a couple years ago, but he's had a dad and two brothers who've played here for the Hawkeyes. Gain of one. Second and 9 at their own 4 for Ohio State.
1: Epinesa living up to the family tradition of making big-time plays and big-time moments.
12: Tight end Mason Thomas in the backfield. Handoff up the middle to Isaiah West, a sophomore running back from Philadelphia. And he'll burst forward to the 10-yard line. Gain of 6 on the play. It'll be 3rd and 3 for Ohio State.
1: Big-time play for Ohio State there. Gets them off their backs towards the end zone. Creates some space. Now, from a play-calling standpoint, you're feeling far more comfortable throwing a pass here, because if it ends up being a holding call or a guy winning a one-on-one battle up front, probably not going to be a sack and safety.
12: 3rd and 3 for Ohio State. Sayan going to throw, looking left, throwing down the right side, into double coverage, caught. First down and more, penalty flag down. Jeremiah Smith sometimes appears to be uncoverable. We'll see what the flag is.
1: Smith gets up limping after catching that pass on the Buckeyes' sideline.
12: A gain of 18, penalty forthcoming.
5: Throwing on the field is a catch. Holding, defense number 8. The penalty is declined. First down, Ohio State.
12: Deshaun Lee, the one who will not get the penalty but did commit it. That Ohio State first down brought to you by Intuit Credit Karma. When you're on top of your money, you're on top of the world. So a big first down for the Buckeyes. And Jeremiah Smith, he was double covered. I don't know how that football got in there.
1: Free safety Zach Ludmer was the guy behind him. Contacts him almost as soon as the ball touches his hand. But Jeremiah Smith, with great hand control, corrals that football.
12: Already 5 catches, 98 yards. Buckeyes on first down, handed off to Isaiah West. He'll smash forward for 5 across the 30 and out to the 32 before being stopped. Second down on the way. Give him 4. 2nd and 6.
1: Buckeyes able to quiet the crowd down again here at Kinnick Field.
12: This drive started at their own 3. The big completion every time they need something. Number 4, Jeremiah Smith,
0: is the guy Saiyan looks to. Big set, double tight end. Hand off Jacoby Jackson. He tries to jump cut in the backfield, but nowhere to go. Jaden Montgomery amongst the tacklers getting in there. Will Hubert, Cam Buffington there as well for Iowa, and that'll bring up third down. It'll be third and six from their own 32.
1: I expect the Buckeyes to pass the ball here. Obviously, the Hawkeyes defense is going to be paying attention where Jeremiah Smith is lined up, sliding coverage his way.
0: Smith alone on the far side. Now Brandon Ennis motions to the far side, leaving Jeremiah Smith in the slot. 2 for 4 on third down. Snap comes to Saiyan. Three-step drop. Steps into a throw. Far side complete to Brandon Ennis. He ran a little out pattern. They sent Jeremiah Smith deep down the numbers, took the defense with him, and Brandon Ennis gains 8 on 3rd and 6, and the Buckeyes move the chains for their second first down on this drive.
1: Nice play design to take that defensive coverage with Jeremiah Smith, having Ennis right there at the sticks. This Iowa defense has to respect Jeremiah Smith just because if he catches the ball, we've already seen him go on an explosive play with yards after catch. That's going to open things up for other Buckeye receivers.
0: Julian Saiyan, 8 for 9, 133 yards, and a touchdown. Mason Williams, the tight end, stops on the right side of the formation. Saiyan back, fakes it, in the pocket, now trying to set it up to the far side, and he smartly throws it into the stands. As that play took a long time to set up on the play action, he hid the football, and when he came out of that crouch, defense was bearing down on him. Yose Epinesa was back there, and he throws it away. It'll be second down.
1: Great job by Epinesa, putting a hand in Julian Saiyan's face. So often you see defenders jump and the quarterback kind of wiggle around that jump. That time by not jumping and putting a hand in Saiyan's eyes and into his face, no place for him to see down the field and go with that football.
0: 7:05 left in the first half, 10-6 Buckeyes out of the pistol. Buckeyes have it 2nd and 10 at the Iowa 40. Handoff. Jacoby Jackson goes to his left, cuts back right inside a block. He has a first down and more across the 50 and down to the 47-yard line. Picked up a dozen on the play before being stopped by Cam Buffington. That's another first down for Ohio State.
1: Jacoby Jackson with several good moves on that play. Cuts inside of the block, then splits several or two Hawkeye tackles to pick up the nice game.
0: Brock Boyd, freshman wide receiver to the far side. They've got Chris Henry Jr., a great wide receiver as well, and we haven't seen him yet today. Jeremiah Smith wide to the near side, staying on play action. Standing, clean pocket, throwing, left side complete to his tight end. That's Max LeBlanc. And LeBlanc hauls it in. The French-Canadian at the 42-yard line picks up 6 on the play before being stopped by a host of Hawkeyes.
1: Another tackle by Jaden Montgomery, continuing to be one of the best defenders of this Hawkeyes football team.
0: Ohio State methodical on this drive. This will be play number 10. They've used 4, 17, and some change off the clock. 2nd and 4 from the Hawkeye 42. 2 receivers to the near side. And Saiyan back. He's under pressure. That breaks down. He'll be sacked. The ball came out, recovered by the Buckeyes back at their own 44. Smart play that time made by Gabe Van Sickle, who got back and fell on that football. A loss of 12 on the play, and it brings up 3rd and 17. Big play for the Hawkeye defense.
1: It was Kamari Brown coming from this left defensive end spot who got that football out. Tremendous job by him. Very fortunate for the Buckeyes to recover it.
0: Ohio State deploys 4 wide receivers on 3rd and 17 from their own 45. They need to gain the 38 of Iowa. Jeremiah Smith has been big so far. Saiyan back. Hit as he throws. Ball on the far side. Did it skip or did Smith lift it off the turf? Incomplete. It looked like it skipped, but he's caught so many today that seemed impossible. I didn't want to take the chance of being wrong.
1: He's such a great player. You always want to give him the benefit of the doubt. But that time that ball was delivered short by Julian Saiyan. Nice job by Smith to almost come down with it.
0: First punt of the day coming up for Joe McGuire, another Australian punter, went to the Pro Kick Academy. So many of those guys come over from Australia. Evan James back deep for the return for Iowa. He stands at his own 12-yard line. Play clock down to 5. Snap comes back.

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3: Welcome back to Hennick Stadium. 4:52 left in the first half. Ohio State 10, Iowa 6, alongside former Seattle Seahawk, Pittsburgh Steeler, New England Patriot, and national champion at Colorado, Chad Brown. I'm Greg Daniels. And Iowa with a big defensive possession. Chad Brown, good cat and mouse game going on between Phil Parker, defensive coordinator for the Hawkeyes, and Arthur Smith, offensive coordinator for Ohio State there on that drive.
4: Tremendous battle between those two. That time Phil Parker dialing up pressure in the right circumstance. You can't go pressure all the time against this Ohio State offense, otherwise Jeremiah Smith is going to get the one-on-one, and Julian Sand is a good enough quarterback to find him and get him the football. So you've got to pick your spots. And so far, Phil Parker has done a great job finding those spots, that time getting the sack on third, second down.
3: The Iowa Hawkeyes have 106 yards of offense, but 104 through the air, only two yards in 9 attempts on the ground.
4: Obviously, this Buckeyes defense has played Iowa before and recognizes how they want to play the game.
3: Kamari Moulton in the backfield. Iowa starts first and 10 at their own 21. He'll get the handoff on first down. That time keeps the legs churning, and he'll pick up good yards out to about the 29-yard line before being stopped by a gang of Buckeyes. A gain of 7 on the play. And on the scoreboard, they say 6. Look like 7 to us, but they'll call it 2nd and 4 from the 30 of the Hawkeyes for Iowa.
4: I would love to go on a long drive here, chew up all this clock, prevent that double-up possibility from the Buckeyes to score before the half and then have the ball to start the second half.
3: And the Buckeyes have scored a touchdown at the end of the half in all 4 of their games. Handoff on 2nd and 4, and right up the gut again is Kamari Moulton again. Didn't get the success he had on the first play, but still enough to move the chains for a Hawkeye first down.
4: This is critical that Iowa establishes some kind of run here before the half to force the Buckeyes and Matt Patricia to go into the locker room at halftime and make some adjustments to that run defense.
3: First and 10 now at the 33. Under 4 minutes to play in the first half. Iowa has 3 timeouts. Ohio State has 2. 10-6, Ohio State with the lead in this top 15 battle. Tony Diaz in motion to the near side. Hank Brown out of the shotgun. Diaz motions back the other way. Give on the inside to L.J. Phillips. Gets up some momentum, and Phillips bouncing and turning and then powering all the way to the 45-yard line. That's what Iowa fans have been waiting for. A gain of 11 on that play. Over 2,100 yards last year at South Dakota. Transferred to Iowa, and he is good at making guys miss tackles.
4: 2 carries so far for L.J. Phillips, and both of them very physical carries. Hard for those Buckeye defenders to bring him down.
3: First and 10, Iowa at their own 44-yard line. We mentioned they had 2 yards on the ground. Starting to rush it now with 24, 22 of them on this drive. Under center, Hank Brown for the Hawkeyes. He'll hand it off again. That's L.J. Phillips again. That time not near as much daylight as Riley Pettijohn was there, along with Peyton Pierce, the middle linebacker for the Buckeyes.
4: Most of the Iowa success in this game offensively has been in the middle of the Buckeyes' defense, whether we're talking about in the run game on this drive or earlier drives where they found crossing routes and short receivers in the middle of the Buckeyes' defense.
3: Under 2.5 to play in the first half, 2-minute timeout coming up. Iowa not in a hurry with all 3 timeouts. And the ball near midfield. Back to pass on 2nd and 6. Throwing off the right side on the slant at the right hash. Knocked down by Jermaine Matthews. Incomplete, intended for Addison Estrenga. And that'll bring up 3rd and 7 at their own 47 for Iowa.
4: Kind of situation Iowa doesn't like to find themselves in, a 3rd and long situation. I've got to think of Matt Patricia, my former linebacker coach with the

0: England Patriots are going to dial up some pressure here, try to force Hank Brown to get rid of that football before he would like to.
1: Van Der Zee wide to the near side. Evan James slot right. Tony Diaz to the far side. Brown going to throw on third and six. Throwing to the right side. Complete, but a penalty flag down at the line of scrimmage. DJ Bonomy hauls it in. It would be a first down, but we'll see what the penalty is. It's trending towards the Hawkeyes. Here's the announcement.
2: Illegal formation. Offense. Both tackles were not lined up on the line of scrimmage. 5-yard penalty. Repeat third down.
1: Can you explain the nuance of that to folks?
0: Well, both offensive tackles, their helmet needs to break the belt line of the center. When they're trying to get further off the line of scrimmage, they're trying to slow down the speed rushers from Ohio State by getting further off that line of scrimmage, give themselves a little bit more room before they're in contact with that rusher. That time, both of those guys flagged. And both those tackles have been struggling a bit this year in pass protection.
1: Instead of a first down, it's third and 12 for Iowa at their own 42-yard line, and we've reached the two-minute timeout. Presented by Intuit Credit Karma. When you're on top of your money, you're on top of the world. The score, Ohio State 10, Iowa 6. Big third down play coming up for the Hawkeyes with 2 minutes left in the first half. 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

0: top 15 matchup. Number 5, Ohio State leads number 14, Iowa, 10-6. But the Hawkeyes facing a big third down and 12 coming up. They had the first down moments ago, but an illegal formation wiped away a first down play and penalized them, backed them up. So now a bigger one here before the third down play. We'll pause 10 seconds for station identification. 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
0: Alongside one of the 50 best Seattle Seahawks of all time, Chad Brown, I'm Greg Daniels. 2 minutes left in the first half. Iowa trailing Ohio State 10-6. But the Hawkeyes have the football right now, facing a big third and 12. Chad, you ever think of who the 51st best Seahawk is that got nosed out?
3: Yeah. I can think of some guys who probably would make a case to be included in that list. I have to say the Seahawks organization did a tremendous job putting together those top 50, and it was a wonderful celebration last year in Seattle with all those great former Seahawk players.
0: I know, but who got screwed? I'm just kidding. Third and 12. All of a sudden, you're in controversy you didn't ask for. Two receivers to the right for the Hawkeyes, moving right to left. Shadows now covering about a quarter of the field. One single receiver to the near side, four-man front for Ohio State. Pressure coming. Brown, pocket breaking down, dumps it out to the near side looking for Reese Vanderzee. Incomplete. Brown couldn't really get into that throw because the pocket was breaking down. Christian Allegro had pushed, along with Kenyatta Jackson, a couple tackles back into the lap of Hank Brown. Incomplete, and Iowa will punt it away with 1:56 left in the first half.
3: A bit surprised by the play structure of that play. The Hawkeyes have so much success with the shorter routes with yards after catch. That time they tried to have Hank Brown hold it in the pocket and throw it past the sticks. Pressure got to him, pocket collapsed. No place really to go with that football.
0: The last Iowa punt from Boston Everett landed at the 3. This one he sends it sky high, and it's taken at the 15. That's Phillip Bell. Didn't let that one hit the ground. Didn't want to. He's tackled immediately. 43-yard punt, a 1-yard return, and Ohio State will take over. As we mentioned, they scored on the final possession of the first half in each of their 4 games. And that is always, as you know, everybody knows, such a backbreaker before the locker room. And the Buckeyes have the football first to start the third.
3: And they've got 2 timeouts here. And in college football, the clock stops while they reset the chains on the first down. So 1:48 may seem like not a lot of time. It's plenty of time for this Buckeyes offense to put some more points on the board.
0: Julian Sayin, 9 for 12, but he's missed his last 2 passes. Jeremiah Smith, 5 catches, 99 yards. Play action. Nope, hand up. Bo Jackson up the middle. Breaks a tackle. Now he's got some room across the 25. Starts to move towards the numbers along the near boundary and is brought down at the 28-yard line. That's Zach Luttmer up to make the tackle. Gain of 12 on the play. First down, Ohio State. Clock moves down to 1:41. It stops briefly while they reset the chains. Now it moves again. Sayin pumps the foot, calls for the snap, gets it, back to pass, pats the ball, throws it over the middle. Devin McEwen, first down and more. He caught it at the right hash, moving right to left at the 45-yard line, and then picked up extra yards after the play, a 20-yard gain out to the 48-yard line. The Buckeyes moving quickly now with 92 seconds left in the first half.
3: 2 plays almost at midfield. This is certainly not the way Iowa was hoping this drive would go for their defense.
0: First and 10, snap comes back to Sayin. Sayin slings it to the far side, caught. Brandon Innes got a toe on the boundary before Deshaun Lee could bring him down to the 46-yard line. A gain of 6 for the Buckeyes, so they'll face 2nd and 4 in Hawkeye territory at the 46-yard line.
3: We've seen the Hawkeyes' defense stiffen up as the ball gets closer to their own end zone. They need to find a way to do that far earlier on this drive to prevent a possible field goal or even a touchdown for Ohio State before the end of the first half.
0: Connor Hawkins, long at Ohio State, is 48. He had a 54-yarder last year at Baylor. On 2nd and 4, handoff goes to Bo Jackson, and Jackson darts up the middle, needed 4 and got 5 to the 41-yard line. Tackle on that play, Jaden Montgomery. Again, he has been very busy in this first half for Iowa. 71 seconds, clock moving. Sayin takes the snap, looks right, then circles back left. Now going to run. Hole up and through the middle. He'll dive forward past the 35-yard line and be brought down at the 34. Decent yards there before he was finally stopped. Gain of 7, Kamari Brown. Under a minute to play. Buckeyes have 2 timeouts left. 2nd and 3 at the Hawkeye 34 in field goal range. Sayan out of the shotgun. He'll hand it off to Bo Jackson. Jackson right up the gut. Splits 2 defenders. Spins away from another. Nearly got away. Finally tackled by Jacob Wallace. A gain of 16. Iowa so focused on keeping them away from the boundaries, they're leaving the gut wide open.
3: There's no real middle linebacker on the field. Those guys are all flanked out outside the guards. Easy pickings in the middle of the field for the Buckeyes offense.
0: 1st and 10. Sayan back, throwing, trying to find the left corner of the end zone. Incomplete, intended for Bennett Christian. Rather, Mason Williams, the tight end, incomplete. That stops the clock with 26 seconds left. 2 timeouts. It's not a time issue now for Ohio State, Chad. It's trying to find a way through this bend-but-don't-break defense.
3: And this is where the Hawkeyes defense has tightened up down in the red zone. It would certainly love for that defense to make a stand here.
0: Jeremiah Smith wide to the near side, one-on-one with Jalen Watson. Safety help. Handoff goes on the inside. Jacoby Jackson. And Jackson banging forward and now getting stood up just outside the 10 at the 12-yard line. Ran it hard for about 7 yards there. And the Buckeyes take one of their remaining 2 timeouts. They have 1 left with 18 seconds left, facing 3rd and 4 at the Hawkeye 12.
3: If I'm Phil Parker, defensive coordinator for Iowa, at halftime we're going to have a long conversation about tackling and getting guys down. There's been far too many missed tackles and broken tackles by this Buckeyes offense, but particularly to this drive right here, they've got to make a stand. The field is compressed. There's no threats of double moves. There's no threats of long routes. You need to play with your eyes on the quarterback, keep your heels at the goal line to prevent a touchdown.
0: If they don't get the first down, Connor Hawkins would be able to attempt a field goal. He's 1 of 2 today, 5 of 7 on the season. This will be the 9th play of the drive, 3rd and 4 from the Hawkeye 12 with 18 seconds left. 1 timeout left for the Buckeyes. Iowa has all 3. They don't have any interest in stopping the clock currently. Crowd on their feet making all kinds of noise. Ohio State with a good long huddle. Play clock at 15. Now down to 13 as they break the huddle. Devin McEwen wide to the far side. Brandon Ennis slot right. Jeremiah Smith near him. Now Smith motions inside and back out. Snap comes to Sayan. Rolls to his right a little. Now pumps and throws, looking for Jeremiah Smith. He's got it at the 3. Stretches the football. Touchdown! Buckeyes! Right corner pylon! Ohio State extends the lead.
3: As good of a defense as the Hawkeyes defense is, they are afraid of Jeremiah Smith. All these cornerbacks are giving him a little too much room. Here in the field so compressed, I would have liked to have seen that Hawkeye defender more on Jeremiah Smith. Gives him some room to catch the football. And then as he attempts to come up and make the tackle, Smith overpowers him and extends that ball into the end zone to pick up a touchdown before the half.
0: A 9-play, 84-yard drive in 96 seconds, and the Buckeyes score on the final possession of the first half for the 5th straight game, currently extending the lead to 10 with an extra point forthcoming. And the football first to start the 3rd. Connor Hawkins on for the extra point. Joe McGuire will hold. Dalton Riggs will send it back to him. Good snap, good hold. And the extra point up and good. With that, Ohio State now leads it 17-6. So they did the right thing if you're an Iowa fan. Punted it. Put your defense out there, but could not get the stop. And that's something a lot of people will deal with against this high-octane Buckeye defense. But that was a cold-blooded 12-yard touchdown pass.
3: Julian Sayan was tremendous on that drive. He was tremendous with the clock management, tremendous with the hurry-up, getting his guys to the line and communicating the huddle call. Jeremiah Smith so far in this ball game, 6 catches on 7 targets, 111 yards, and 1 touchdown. And we are still in the first half.
0: Right. The 12 catches, 4 touchdowns last week seemed like a tough act to follow. This is a pretty good encore.
3: Yeah, that Buckeyes drive there, the 2 explosives to start that drive, they were at midfield within 2 plays. That set up the rest of the drive. They could afford to continue to hand the football off, chew up some clock, put some pressure on that Iowa defense, force them to defend both run and pass. It was well called and well executed. And then again, you get the ball to the best player in all of college football, Jeremiah Smith. He makes it happen to get that ball into the end zone.
0: They said this morning on game day, I didn't realize this, the last wide receiver to go number one in the NFL draft. You want to take a crack at it before I tell you?
3: Please.
0: As the Buckeyes kick it off.
3: Guess.
0: Keyshawn Johnson. That's a minute ago.
3: That's quite a while
0: That's
3: ago.
0: That's a long time ago. I was in college.
3: I was going back as far as like Irving Fryer in my
0: right?
3: head.
0: The kickoff into the end zone. So first and 10, Iowa at their own 25. They trail it by 11 with 12 seconds left in the first half. One would think this would be a handoff up the middle or a knee, but we'll see.
3: What was the title of Keyshawn's book, Just Give Me the Damn Ball?
0: Give me the damn ball.
3: I think if Jeremiah Smith had a cliche or a catchphrase, it would be, give me the damn ball, please.
0: Yeah, right. Under center, Hank Brown with a tailback behind him. Handoff will go to the tailback. Kamari Moulton, a little bit of daylight to the right, gets about a yard or two. And that will be the final play of the first half. It was a tight first half, and it's still fairly tight, That's but the Buckeyes get a touchdown on the final possession of the first half for the fifth straight game. Ohio State 17, Iowa 6. On the way, Tim Cates rejoins us from the Progressive Insurance Studios. He'll get you caught up on all the scores from around the country, run down the stats, plus take a listen to the first half highlights. 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
15: 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Number 5, Ohio State, with a late touchdown on their final drive of the first half. A 17-6 lead over the Iowa Hawkeyes. 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We'll dive deeper into the first half stats. We'll get you the highlights as well. Well, let's get you caught up on what's happening around a very busy Saturday in college football. The first Saturday of the month of October. Top 25 action. They've reached the half in Knoxville. Number 17, Tennessee, looking to bounce back after a loss to Texas in their last game, taking on the Auburn Tigers. And Auburn, well, they're roaring off to a fast start.
6: Brown, feeling the heat, steps up, gets away from one man, spinning out, running to the right, trying to get in the end zone. He is pushed as he goes around the five, and he does get in. Byron Brown just did it all on his own. Tennessee had him, it looked like, twice.
15: Tennessee radio with the call. A little frustration there. Byron Brown runs into the end zone for the touchdown as Auburn has a 7-3 halftime lead. Under 2 minutes to go. Number 25, Missouri, taking on number 8, Florida. Missouri scored early on an Austin Simmons touchdown pass, but back came Aaron Filo and the Gators.
16: And become a receiver outside the tackle to the right of Filo in the shotgun. They'll send him back left. Filo takes the snap. Good pocket. Throws
17: the end zone. Caught. Touchdown, Gators. Dallas Wilson on the slant from the right side receives the touchdown pass from Aaron Filo. And now a chance to tie with the extra point upcoming. Beautiful play.
15: Gators radio with the call. Extra point was good. That tied the game at 10, but five plays later on the next possession, Simmons with a touchdown pass again for Missouri. The Tigers have a 17-10 lead with now under a minute to go in the first half. 12 minutes to go, first half. Number 24, Kentucky, trails to South Carolina 17-0. Lenora Sellers was challenged by his head coach during the week to play better. He's led the offense down a couple of scoring drives. He hasn't found the end zone, but they've got two rushing touchdowns. Earlier today, top 25 action in Athens. Number 2, Georgia, pounded Vanderbilt 38-14. Gunnar Stockton with three touchdown passes. In Dallas, number 21, SMU, held off Boston College 25-16. Number 20, Houston, a 10-point win over UCF 27-17. In Starkville, number 7, Alabama, slow start, couple of turnovers. They go on to throttle. Number 16, Mississippi State, 56-23. Keelan Russell, three touchdowns in the air, one on the ground, as Alabama now 5-0 on this season. In Chapel Hill, it was pouring rain. Number 3, Notre Dame, held off North Carolina late 37-26. That's a look around college football coming up on the Halftime Report. We'll run down the first half stats and the highlights. Number 5, Ohio State leads. Number 14, Iowa at the half, 17-6. I'm Tim Cates. 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
15: Tim Case back inside the studio with the halftime report. Number 5, Ohio State on top of number 14, Iowa, 17-6. Let's check the halftime stats. 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When you're on top of your money, you're on top of the world. Looking at the team stats for Ohio State, 259 yards of total offense, 177 yards in the air, 82 yards on the ground. They had 5 first quarter penalties that set back at the offense on 2 of their 3 drives in that first quarter. They dominated the time possession 16.5 to 13.5. As for Iowa, 9 first downs, just 133 yards of total offense in the first two quarters, 104 yards passing and only 29 yards on the ground. They've got 14 rushing attempts for 29 yards. That is just over 2 yards per carry in that first half, including a turnover. Individually, Julian Sain, 12 of 16, 177 yards and 2 touchdowns. Bo Jackson, 5 carries, 33 yards. Jacoby Jackson, 6 carries for 37 yards. Jeremiah Smith, you can't stop him. 6 catches, 111 yards, and a touchdown in that first half. Hank Brown, 8 of 18 passing, 104 yards. Again, Iowa combined, 14 carries, just 29 yards total rushing. Coming up on the halftime report, we'll get to the first half highlights. Ohio State out in front of Iowa at the break, 17-6. I'm Tim Cates, and this is NCAA football on Compass Media Networks.
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0: If anybody asks if you're over the age of 18, just go ahead and go with it.
32: There was a wealthy man in Palm Beach who was offering young girls a way to make money. That man was Jeffrey Epstein, and he had set up a system designed to bring him underage girls. Local police and the federal government would investigate and, by their count, find dozens of victims. Epstein would become one of the world's most infamous predators, a man who could have faced decades in prison but served just 13 months in his own wing of a county jail.
3: Why would you cut this deal with Jeffrey Epstein?
32: Epstein's abuse would span years and cross state lines.
4: New York, Palm Beach, New Mexico, Paris, Virgin Islands, and each one of those residences is an alleged crime scene.
32: 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Truth and Lies, Jeffrey Epstein.
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15: It's at our Progressive Insurance Studios with the halftime report. Number five, Ohio State, with a 17-6 lead over number 14, Iowa. You knew this game was going to be low scoring. It was going to be an old school knockout fight between these two teams. Even though Ohio State's got an explosive offense, Iowa's defense so good at limiting what you could do. Turns out it was Ohio State's defense coming up big with the first turnover of the game. How about the second play of the game? A sack of Hank Brown, fumbles the ball for a 13-yard loss. So two plays into the game, Julian Sain and Ohio State take over first and 10 at the Iowa 14 after a four-yard run. Five-yard penalty for false start set up second and 11 at the 15 for the Ohio State offense.
14: Julian Sain back to pass against a four-man front, throwing into the left slot, complete to Devin McEwen. McEwen cuts towards the middle, dives over the goal line, touchdown Buckeyes! Ohio State will put six on the board after the turnover on the first Iowa possession of the game, a 15-yard pitch and catch for the Buckeyes.
15: Julian Sain, 15 yards to Devin McEwen as the Ohio State Buckeyes took a 7-0 lead. Well, back came Iowa and their offense. 10 plays, 40 yards. The drive, though, stalled out. They settled for a 38-yard field goal. It was a 7-3 game. And then back came Ohio State with a field goal of their own to take a 10-3 lead. Iowa came back 10 plays, another drive, 48 yards. It was a 10-6 Ohio State lead. It was low scoring until the final possession for Ohio State. 9 plays, 84 yards. Only took about a minute and a half off the clock. Julian Sain moved him downfield. A big pass to Jeremiah Smith for the touchdown.
14: Snap comes to Sain. Rolls to his right a little. Now pumps and throws, looking for Jeremiah Smith. He's got it at the 3. Stretches the football. Touchdown! Buckeyes! Right corner pylon! Ohio State extends the lead.
15: Just like that. How about 9 plays, 84 yards, and 1:36 off the clock. Doesn't take long for this offense to score, and they did so in the final 2 minutes. A extra point good, and it's a 17-6 Ohio State lead over Iowa at the break. Up next, back out to Kinnick Stadium for the second half. I'm Tim Cates. 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
12: 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Now, let's head back out to Kinnick Stadium and rejoin the crew. Here's Greg Daniels and Chad Brown.
15: Ohio State leads Iowa 17-6 as we get set for the start of the third quarter. The Buckeyes will have it first. Chad, last time Ohio State was here, they were coming off a big win, ranked number 3 in the country. It was back in 2017. And then they ran into a buzzsaw, and the Hawkeyes whooped them, put up 55 that day. In Iowa, they call that the woodshed game. Iowa's in danger of going to the woodshed here, as Ohio State has the football first after Jeremiah Smith scored the 35th touchdown of his career, receiving touchdown. That ties the school mark with Chris Olave. This is a danger spot for Iowa.
13: Very dangerous spot for Iowa. They've got to find a way to get a stop on this drive here to allow Ohio State to get into the end zone again. I'm not sure if there's enough firepower offensively for Iowa to get back into this game. It's a critical, critical drive for them. Preferably a 3-and-out would be great, but even if they were to limit Ohio State to a field goal, that could be considered a win here on this first drive of the second half.
15: Iowa's kickoff to start the second half goes out of bounds inexplicably, so they'll give the Buckeyes great field position to start the second half. The start of the second half between the Buckeyes and Hawkeyes is brought to you by Cintas. 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Having never been a kicker, Chad, for me, and presumably you, why does that happen so often?
13: So often, from a special teams coaching standpoint, you want to kick the ball into a corner. So you force the returner to come out of the corner. It allows you to set up your kickoff defense. That time, the kicker just did not get a good foot on it. Put it out of bounds and gave Ohio State such tremendous field position to start this drive.
15: Instead of starting at the 25, they start at the 35 on first and 10. A sack that time for Jacob Wallace and the Iowa Hawkeyes. That was a safety blitz right off the right side, barely touched by the offensive line. Ian Moore tried to drift back from his left tackle spot, but they're going to bring him down. A loss of nearly 6 on the play. It is 6. It'll be 2nd and 16 for Ohio State.
13: Nice job by Phil Parker coming out on first down, going with the safety blitz, catching the Ohio State offense unaware.
15: Jeremiah Smith wide to the near side. Ohio State all white jerseys with the scarlet trim. Smith to the near side, caught at the 34, turns it out of bounds. Pursued closely by Jalen Watson. That'll get some of the yards back. Gets back the 6 loss plus 2 more. Will bring up 3rd and 8 from their own 37 for Ohio State after the gain of 7.
13: Once again, another Hawkeye defender giving Jeremiah Smith more room than I think is necessary. I understand being concerned about the long speed, but you've got a safety on top. I'm a cornerback. I'm going to play him close and battle him, not allow him and Julian Sain to have this easy connection.
15: Third
1: and 8 from their own 37 for the Buckeyes. Iowa trying to get a stop and get the ball back for their offense. Empty backfield for Julian Sayin. Now he calls Bo Jackson back. Jackson will be on his left hip. Pumps the foot. Snap comes. Three-man rush with a spy. Sayin flushed out of the pocket. He's going to try to run for it. Hit hard from behind at the 42-yard line. As that tackle is made, a gain of 5, needed 8, and that will be a fourth down. Preston Reese was on the rush, saw Sayin break free, and came back and caught him good as he tried to cut back in the middle of the field. Fourth down and 3 for Ohio State. They'll punt it for the second time.
13: That sack on first down is what allowed them to get this 3 and out. Again, a best of all possible scenarios for the Iowa defense to start the second half.
1: Evan James back to receive. Joe McGuire will punt it away for Ohio State. Dalton Riggs, the long snapper. And now penalty flags fly before the play.
2: Ball start. Offense number 17. 5-yard penalty. Remains fourth down.
1: Tried to get a head start that time. TJ Alford guilty. And so Ohio State will back up 5 more now. It'll be Joe McGuire awaiting the long snap at his own 22. Evan James to return the punt in the shaded portion of Kinnick Stadium. Snap up near the face mask, but Joe McGuire handles it, gets off a good one. Taken at the 16 by Evan James, goes to his right. Might have had a lane, but he lost his footing on this fake turf. And he goes down after a brief return. 47-yard punt, 5 on the return. 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The score, Ohio State 17, Iowa 6. We'll take a quick break. 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
1: 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Ohio State, number 5, leads number 14, Iowa, 17-6 with 12:41 to go. In the third quarter, Hawkeyes will have their first possession of the second half after forcing a 3-and-out for Ohio State. 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Chad, you said before that drive that Iowa really needed a stop. We talked about it being a danger of going to the woodshed themselves. They got what they needed. Now, offensively, how did they try to put some points on the board, as it's been tough to come by?
13: Well, late in the second quarter, they discovered their run game. They only had 2 yards up until that point. So I would certainly come out and try to run the ball, put some pressure on Ohio State's defensively to defend both the run and the pass.
1: Double tight end, Meyer and Estrenga. Tight receivers, Diaz and Vanderzee. Going to throw over the middle, complete to Thomas Meyer. He hauls it in. Just his second catch of the season. Gain of 5 on the play, out to the 24. Tackled immediately that time. Peyton Pierce amongst the tacklers for Ohio State.
13: Iowa doesn't need to feel tremendous pressure. They just need to go out there and execute. 5 yards on first down, that's great. We'll take that. They have the patience to go on long drives. They don't need explosives. A quarterback's not going to get impatient.
1: They've had two drives of 10 plays, both of them resulting in field goals. L.J. Phillips takes the pitch, tries to go up the middle, but tackle made. T.J. Alford, the linebacker, on a run blitz, shooting in off the left side of the formation, dropped him in the backfield. Loss of two. It'll be 3rd and 7.
13: T.J. Alford unblocked into the backfield there. L.J. Phillips did a good job just holding on to the football.
1: So 3rd and 7 for Iowa. The Hawkeyes on the day, 2 for 6. They've missed on their last two third down attempts. Evan James wide to the far side. Reese Vanderzee near side. Diaz in the slot left along with the tight end DJ Vanami standing up off the left side. Hank Brown in an empty backfield as Braden Jackson empties out to the near side as well. Four-man rush for the Buckeyes. Hank Brown throwing off his back foot and picked off on the far side. No! It balls out. An excellent play made by Evan James as that ball was in the hands of Cam Calhoun. And Evan James ends up playing defensive back for Iowa, even though it was their ball, and knocks it away at the last second. And Iowa will breathe a sigh of relief that they can punt after a 3-and-out.
13: Terrible throw by Hank Brown. Well underthrown. No need to throw it outside the numbers like that. Look, the Iowa receivers were pretty well covered by Ohio State. We've seen him in other situations be smart with the football. That time, I think, got a little desperate.
1: Philip Bell back deep for Ohio State, standing at his own 35. Boston Everett takes a high snap, handles it, and gets it away. It's going to bounce at the 45 of Iowa. Stands up now, takes a roll, picked up at the 37. Nice job by Philip Bell. Dangerous, but he probably saved a good 5-6 yards. Of extra field position. 42-yard punt, minimal return. 17-6. Ohio State with a lead. We'll have more action from the campus of the University of Iowa up next. 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

0: for the Big Ten in sunny Southeast Iowa, Iowa City, inside Kinnick Stadium. Alongside three-time Pro Bowler Chad Brown, I'm Greg Daniels. 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It's Ohio State leading Iowa 17-6. Both teams three and outs to start the third quarter.
1: Somehow it feels as if Ohio State's three and out was better than Iowa's three and out, which should have ended in a interception for Ohio State. If it wasn't for Evan James breaking that interception attempt up, Ohio State would have another short field as they had in the first quarter where they got their first touchdown of the ball game.
0: Iowa came into the game plus four on the turnover margin for the season. Ohio State plus two. Now they're both plus three, the only turnover of the game. A fumble recovery by the Buckeyes that set up their first touchdown. Jeremiah Smith has been outstanding, no surprise. Seven catches, 119 yards, and his 35th receiving touchdown of his career. Going to run it on first down. Bo Jackson gets to the outside, turns the corner, and he's going to be close to first down yardage as he gets out just shy of the 50. Knocked out of bounds at the 49-yard line. That's going to be enough to move the chains for a Buckeye first down. He gets a full 10 yards there. And a quick burst there.
1: Once again, no edge, no contain for the Hawkeyes defense. A defense that is usually structured so well. This is probably the third or fourth time where Ohio State's been able to get outside and pick up a big game because there has not been an edge defender there to force the ball back inside.
0: 70% of the field now in the shadows of the press box. Handoff on the inside. Bo Jackson again hesitates in the backfield, then accelerates to his right, crosses the 50 and into Hawkeye territory to the 47-yard line. Gain of four on the play. It'll be second and six. Stop that time. Cam Buffington amongst the players there. Timeout as there is a player down on the field. This time,
1: Deshaun Lee, I believe,
0: for the Hawkeyes. We will take a timeout as well. Ohio State 17, Iowa 6. We'll have more action from Kinnick Stadium up next. When we come back, Tim Cates gives us a scoreboard update. 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
6: 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When you're on top of your money, you're on top of the world. Third quarter, number 25, Missouri out in front of number 8, Florida, 27-10. Austin Simmons with two touchdown passes. Third quarter in Knoxville, number 17, Tennessee has just scored on a touchdown run from Deshaun Bishop. They now have taken a 10-7 lead over the Auburn Tigers. Under 2 minutes to go, first half. Number 24, Kentucky trails South Carolina at 17-7. Elsewhere around the Big Ten, Minnesota has beaten Michigan 20-14. It was Wisconsin over Michigan State today, 31-3. There in the second half, Nebraska trailing Maryland at home, 23-21. Also at the half in Champaign-Urbana, Purdue leads Illinois 13-7. Later on tonight in Los Angeles, it's USC and Washington. Back out to Kinnick Stadium. Greg, Chad, guys.
0: Thank you, Tim. Here it's Ohio State 17, Iowa 6. The Buckeyes have the football facing 2nd and 6 at the Iowa 47. Iowa got the 3 and out. They were hoping to get to start the third, but then they matched it with an even quicker 3 and out.
1: Yeah, and so far the Iowa defense hasn't done a great job defending Bo Jackson and Jacoby Jackson. 6.7 yards per carry for Bo, 6.2 yards for Jacoby.
0: Pistol set this time, and the Buckeyes will hand it off again. This time, room to run to the right. It'll be 5 yards gained. Bo Jackson, the sophomore, no relation to the legendary Bo Jackson, only similar in name alone, sets up a 3rd and 1 after the 5 yard gain at the Iowa 42.
1: Well, they're also both running backs.
0: Well, yeah, there are some similarities. I don't know how many bats this Bo Jackson has broken over his knee.
1: Or over his head, which was an all-time Bo Jackson moment as well.
0: Absolutely. Big set. They bring in Jake Cook at the Bison spot. He's an offensive lineman that's 315 pounds. Normally a left guard. He's in there to block. But Sam's going to throw it. Max protection. Throwing for Jeremiah Smith along the near boundary. Incomplete. Deshaun Lee, who was down on the field a moment ago, back up and knocks it away from Jeremiah Smith. And now it's 4th down. I think Ohio State felt like Chad playing with a little bit of house money, knowing they could go for it on 4th.
1: That was a very gutsy play call. Only one receiver released, and that was Jeremiah Smith. Deshaun Lee does a tremendous job not panicking when the ball was in the air. Waited for Smith to put his hands out. That's when he went with the club to clip the ball out. Really well timed by Lee.
0: Ohio State 6 of 9 on 4th down. Direct snap to Bo Jackson running to the near side. Trying to turn the corner, cuts it back, flag down. And he is going to be stopped short of the 1st down. Penalty flag down, 2 of them. One on the near side, 1 on the far side. Now a 3rd. Loss of a couple on the play with 9:17 left. This will take a second to sort out. Iowa confident they're on the Buckeyes. Veteran officiating crew, Mark Klesinski, will give us the announcement in a moment.
1: Iowa certainly seemed prepared for that 4th down attempt.
7: Both against the offense. Illegal shift. Offense, 2 players moving at the snap. Penalty is declined. Holding. Offense number 75. That penalty is declined. The result of the play is short of the line to gain. 1st down. Oh, Iowa.
0: Oh, he almost got booed. Started to say Ohio State would have been trouble. The Hawkeyes get the 4th down stop. It's not a turnover. Officially, it's a turnover on downs, but that was a big, big moment near midfield. Ohio State 17, Iowa 6. We'll have more action from Kinnick Stadium next. 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

0: to you by NHTSA. So Iowa takes over at their own 44-yard line, and that is a huge, huge moment for the Hawkeye defense and for this team.
1: Tremendous moment by the Hawkeye defense on fourth down. They were completely prepared for Ohio State to go for it. They understood what was going to happen. They were in the right position, and after multiple times early in this game not having an edge to the defense, they had an edge on fourth down, got the big stop. But more importantly, on third down, when they had the one-on-one opportunity between Julian Sand and Jeremiah Smith, they were able to make the play. There's been multiple times today where they were unable to make the play. That time they made that play, forced Ohio to feel comfortable, Ohio State to feel comfortable going for it on fourth, and Iowa had an answer for it.
0: Jeremiah Smith, 7 catches and 9 targets for 119 yards, 60 yards after the catch, but that one was a big one. Deshaun Lee on the coverage. Deshaun Lee was talking this week about how he covered Jeremiah Smith when he was a freshman when they played at the Horseshoe, covered him perfectly and still gave up a touchdown. He's like, that happens sometime. Hank Brown back under pressure, steps up in the pocket, now throwing on the run, hits Tony Diaz in the left hand, but he couldn't get the right hand there. Incomplete as Jermaine Matthews was trailing in the coverage. That's one that got away for the Hawkeyes. That would have been a first down or more.
1: This is a phrase I normally use on the defensive side of the ball. MOBP, missed opportunity for a big play. Hank Brown eludes the rush, has Diaz on a crossing route with no Buckeye defender near him, just overthrows him, misses an opportunity to get a nice chunk, 15 or 20 yards.
0: Tough day for Hank Brown so far, 9 of 21. Fakes the handoff, throwing to the near side. Reese Vanderzee had that one on his hands, but Devin Sanchez put the shoulder pads on him hard, and Vanderzee drops it. So right there, I mean, now you're facing 3rd and 10 for Iowa, and we still haven't seen the run game really get anything other than briefly on the last drive of the first half for the Hawkeyes before they had to punt it away.
1: And neither one of those plays were great stops by the Buckeyes defense. It was Hank Brown overthrowing on first down, and Vanderzee not corralling that football on second down.
0: 4 third downs have been 10 yards or more. This is the latest one. The Hawkeyes 2 for 7. They failed on their last 3. 4-man rush back to pass. Brown steps into a throw. That one off the mark intended for DJ Vanami. He was open in the middle of the field against the Buckeye zone. That pass drifted towards Jermaine Matthews, and it's knocked away, and that was a lifeless offensive possession. 6 offensive plays from scrimmage for Iowa in the second half, and barely any yards gained.
1: That 3-and-out was all on the Hawkeyes. Ohio State did not do anything special. It was just miscues by either the quarterback or the receiver on all 3 plays of that drive.
0: 13-second drive, and the punt from Boston Everett. Phillip Bell back will call for the fair catch. He'll haul it in a crowd at the 25-yard line. So the Buckeyes get it back, leading it 17-6 over Iowa. They'll start at their own 25. Today's presentation of the College Football Game of the Week on Compass Media Networks is presented by Progressive Insurance. 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So the Buckeyes get it back after the 22nd long possession by the Iowa Hawkeyes. 11-point lead. And the Buckeyes take over their own 25. Handoff to Jacoby Jackson. Hit at the line of scrimmage, but he keeps the knees churning. Tries to move the pile a little bit. Ends up turning it into a 3-yard gain before he's finally stopped by the Hawkeyes defense. Anthony Hawkins up from the safety spot as Tyler Brown is out this week, the junior from Maryland who transferred in from James Madison, out with an injury and a player down for the Iowa Hawkeyes.
1: More broken tackles by one of the Jackson brothers in the backfield for Ohio State. Not technically brothers, but Jacoby Jackson and Bo Jackson have done a tremendous job running through arm tackles and breaking tackles to pick up extra yards.
0: That was Deshaun Lee who was down again. He was banged up earlier, but then in between the 2 times down to the turf, he made that huge play defensively on the last Buckeye possession on third down. After the gain of 3, it'll be 2nd and 7 for Ohio State. Back at their own 28-yard line. 8:44 left in the third quarter. 17 for the Buckeyes, 6 for Iowa. Jacoby Jackson in the backfield. The Florida transfer, Julian Sayan, has been sharp, to say the least. 13 of 18, 185 yards, and 2 touchdowns. Sayan going to throw it. 3-step drop. Hit as he throws, firing to the far side. Complete, Jeremiah Smith. Good tackle by Jalen Watson to get him before he get any yards after catch. Picks up about 4, and that'll set up 3rd down and 2.
1: Great job by Jalen

0: Watson limiting Jeremiah Smith to no yards after catch. Much closer coverage than what we've seen previous to this by the cornerbacks for Iowa.
1: Jeremiah Smith, 6'4", 222 pounds. I can't be sure, but looks to be carved out of granite. Very, very strong, very, very athletic. Definitely with a side advantage over 5'11", 187, Jalen Watson. Big third down, third and two from their own 33 for Ohio State. Run up the middle. Power surging from the offensive line behind Carson Hinsman. The center, they needed two, got four. First down for the Iowa Hawkeye, or rather the Ohio State Buckeyes.
0: I'd love to pick out a Ohio State offensive lineman to give credit to, but I can't because all of them won their battles. All of them got pushed at the line of scrimmage, enabled the Buckeyes to pick up that first down.
1: So first and 10, Ohio State at their own 37-yard line. Clock moves down to 7 and 10 left in the third quarter. Single setback, two receivers, double tight end. It's Jacoby Jackson, Julian Sayan under center. Defensive line shifts, 5 on the line. Handoff going to go to Jackson. He'll turn the corner on the outside. That time, no edge set again. Jackson going to move it into the secondary before being stopped by Anthony Hawkins and a couple of other Hawkeyes there. Gains 5. It'll be 2nd and 5.
0: The opportunity to get either one of the Jacksons, Jacoby or Bo Jackson, on the outside against a smaller cornerback for Iowa. If you have no edge to your defense, you're going to have that mismatch out there on the edge, and it's usually going to end up being 4 or 5 yards plus for the Buckeyes offense.
1: They'll be happy to take that Jackson 5 on every offensive play.
0: I see what you did there. Yeah, well done. Right.
1: Devin McEwen wide to the far side now after starting out near side, motioning there. Offset eye. Sayan back to pass after the play action under pressure. Buffington nearly had him, now unloading deep. Jeremiah Smith open at the 15. He's got it. Ankle tackle attempt, no good. And Jeremiah Smith into the end zone for the Buckeyes. Touchdown. A 58-yard strike by Julian Sayan. And now Jeremiah Smith has the all-time record for touchdown receptions at Ohio State.
0: Just as Iowa had self-inflicted wounds on their offensive drive, that touchdown to Jeremiah Smith, while it was a great throw and catch, they had a coverage miscue. They were talking before the snap. People weren't sure what to do. Allowed for that broken coverage to completely uncover Jeremiah Smith for a massive Ohio State touchdown.
1: We talked about Jeremiah Smith having 12 catches, 4 touchdowns last week, and the Illinois defensive coordinator getting fired on Monday as the extra point is up and good. I don't think Phil Parker's getting fired. He's got 28 years of excellence here, but it has not been a good day, as it is for most people trying to cover Jeremiah Smith. The extra point makes it Ohio State 24, Iowa 6. We'll pause 10 seconds for station identification. 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
1: Alongside college football, Colorado Buffalo national champion Chad Brown, 3-time Pro Bowler Chad Brown. I'm Greg Daniels. That touchdown for the Buckeyes, 5 plays, 75 yards for the touchdown. The touchdown, a 58-yard completion from Julian Sayan to Jeremiah Smith. Sayan now 246 yards, 3 touchdowns. Jeremiah Smith, 9 catches, 180 yards, 2 touchdowns, and broke Chris Olave's Ohio State career touchdown reception mark at Ohio State. Boy, when you're the leader of that group of tremendous receivers that have gone through Buckeye Nation, that's a pretty good company. As the kick goes out of the back of the end zone, Iowa will take over first and 10 at their own 25. And you hear a little bit of Boo Birds here at Kinnick as the timeout was there between touchdown and kickoff.
0: I think that's fair, because it's one thing if you force Ohio State to beat you. But when you beat yourself, as Ohio State did as Iowa did on their last offensive drive, and then did that on the defensive side of the ball in back-to-back drives, it's disappointing for your crowd when you screw yourself up. When your opponent had no impact on that, you just made critical mistakes and errors.
1: This game was 13-6 late in the first half, and things turned quickly then, actually 10-6. Handoff on the first down play goes to the 28, a gain of 3 off the left side. Stop made that time by a couple of Buckeyes, including Jalen McClain.
0: What Iowa could do here is go on a nice long drive, convert some first downs, get some rhythm and consistency back in their offense, get away from these two first drives in the second half, which were both three and outs.
1: Second and seven, handoff going to go to Kamari Moulton. He's going to be stopped in the backfield. Great penetration by this Buckeye defense. Christian Allegro was there. Quay Russo setting the edge from the defensive end. There was nowhere to go for Kamari Moulton. And a loss of three makes it third and 10 for the Hawkeyes.
0: There just hasn't been enough of a downfield passing game from the Hawkeyes to force the Buckeyes defense to stay back. They're now being able to be very aggressive on the run game.
1: 5 minutes left in the third quarter, 24-6 Ohio State. Iowa, 2-for-8 on third down, failed on their last four attempts. Hank Brown flushed out of the pocket, steps up, dumps it off to the tailback along the right side, trying to get along the numbers near side. He gets out past the 35, and that's a first down. Iowa fans want a late hit as Braden Jackson came out of the backfield. A gain of 12 on the play. Was there a flag? I didn't see one.
0: There was no flag. The line judge was right there. He saw the entire sequence near the sideline as he was tossed into those benches and shade cover on the Iowa bench.
1: It wasn't the initial hit. It's the toss afterwards. First and 10, Iowa at their own 36. That was a huge first down for the Hawkeyes. Sidearm sling out of the backfield after play action to DJ Bonomi. Bonomi goes to his right near the near boundary, then cuts back inside after Reese Vanderzee gave him a good block. And that'll pick up five on the play. It'll be second and five from their own 41 for the Hawkeyes.
0: Iowa doesn't need to go and start playing outside of themselves. If they start slinging the ball 40 yards down the field, that's not what they do. They need to go on these methodical, longer, multiple play drives.
1: L.J. Phillips, the lone setback, double tight end, Bonomi motions, now naked bootleg to the near side for Brown. Brown pumps, now he's going to decide to keep it. He'll be hit at the 42, struck hard by Edric Houston, who was trailing out of that defensive tackle spot. And Brown, a little too long deciding on the edge, may have had a chance to get more yardage on that and picked up two. It'll be third and four for Iowa.
0: He was hesitant to release the football when he had a crosser open downfield. Held that ball too long. Then as he got near the sideline, set himself up for that big hit by not being more decisive, whether to step out of bounds or just continue moving forward.
1: Third and four for Iowa. Sixth play of the drive. 3:30 left in the third quarter. 24-6, Ohio State with a lead in this battle of the top 15. Brown out of the shotgun. Pumps once, now steps up, sidearm sling. Complete to the left side between the hash and the numbers. DJ Bonomi hauls it in right at the 50. Needed four, got eight. First down, Hawkeyes.
0: That may have been Hank Brown's best off-schedule play of the day. All the way over here on the left. I'm sorry, the right hash throws it always near the left numbers. Puts it on Bonomi and able to pick up the first down.
1: Cam Calhoun, the tackle for the Buckeyes after the first down. Iowa, play action on first and 10. Hit as he throws down the middle. Intercepted by the Buckeyes. Second turnover of the game. Ohio State saw that one floating in the air. And the interception takes it away.
0: Nice QB hit by John Walker. Forces Hank Brown to release that football. Can't step into it. The ball sails over his receiver's head. Interception for the Buckeyes. And the miscues have damaged Iowa's efforts all day and continue that here in the second half.
1: Jalen McClain gets his second interception of the year. He started the season on the Werfel Nagurski watch list, third team All Big Ten last year. That was a big play, but give the credit to the pressure as well. Hank Brown unloaded that thing and it had no chance of getting to his receiver. .252 left in the third quarter. Second turnover of the day by the Iowa Hawkeyes. The first interception of the season against Hank Brown. He fumbled earlier, so two turnovers. And the Buckeyes already got seven off the first turnover. Ohio State will start it at their own 30 with .252 left in the third quarter, leading by 18. Isaiah West in the backfield, movement up front. And that might have been the right tackle.
4: Offense number 67, 5-yard penalty, remains first down.
1: That's Austin Sureveld. He picks up the movement early.
0: Fourth false start by the offensive line for the Buckeyes. Sureveld and Van Sickle both with two.
1: That's the seventh penalty against the Buckeyes as well. So they'll have some things to work out as they've gone backwards for 39 yards. First and 15. Fake the handoff. Throw into the far side. Caught again. Jeremiah Smith. He'll get the 5 yards back. Plus two more to the 32-yard line. Boy, that one was such a simple play. A quick out. And then he's just so quick. He scoots around the defender and gets out of bounds.
0: And if it wasn't for the sideline there, he might still be running.
1: Yes. That's his 10th catch. He's averaging 8 catches a game. That's 22 catches in the last 7 quarters. Not quite 7.
0: Did we say he was the best player in college football? I think we said that a number of times this broadcast. He's proven it again today.
1: Really wants us to be right. On 2nd and 7, say in play action. All kinds of time. Now gets away with it to the tailback, Isaiah West, who leaked out of the backfield to the far side. West catches it and turns with a burst of speed past the 40 and out to the 42. A gain of 10 and a first down for Ohio State with 2:10 left in the third quarter.
0: Another tackle by Jaden Montgomery, but that time he allowed the running back for Ohio State to outflank him to the flats. So he was unable to affect the pass, only make the tackle. Picks up the first down for the Buckeyes. Montgomery's got to be quicker on that and can't get outflanked in that area of the field.
1: First and 10, Ohio State, under 2 minutes to play in the third. Two tight ends, one to each side, wide receiver to each side. And Isaiah West in the backfield. West will take it to the right side. He's got room to run. Cross the 45 and out to the 50. Just shy of the 50 when he's brought down. About 2 yards short of the first down. Gain of 8. Jaden Montgomery there for the tackle for Iowa. But right now, Ohio State's offense is getting whatever they want, it seems.
0: They're able to run the ball effectively, picking up about 5 yards per carry. Well, they got two backs who are averaging over 6 yards per carry. And Julian Sand is dialing up things in the pass game. And Jeremiah Smith is, again, almost indefensible for this Ohio State offense.
1: Big offensive lineman in as a fullback. The pitch this time towards the near side. And that time Iowa is ready for it. Devon Kennedy, Jaden Montgomery get there. That's enough for the first down, though. They needed 2 and they pick up 3 on the play. You know, we talk about Jeremiah Smith, and he has a knack for making quarterbacks look good, but Julian Sayin has been outstanding. 17 of 22, 3 touchdowns. Has Ohio State in the right play and delivers it to the right spot nearly every time.
0: There hasn't been a situation in this game where he hasn't excelled in that situation.
1: Sayin, play action, stretches it out with the left hand. Now he's in trouble, and he is sacked. Back at the 43-yard line by Bryce Hawthorne. His first full sack of the season as he shot in that time. It's a loss of 9 for Ohio State.
0: Hawthorne won the one-on-one battle at the line of scrimmage, able to get past the Buckeye offensive line and shot into the backfield to bring Sayin down.
1: That is going to be the final play of the third quarter. Sayin that time barely had a chance to turn around after the play action and the deep drop. The final play of the third quarter, it's Ohio State 24, Iowa 6. Fourth quarter on the way. We'll have more from Iowa City up next. 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

0: fourth quarter in Iowa City. It's Ohio State 24, Iowa 6. The Hawkeyes had the miracle at Michigan last week. They're going to need a miracle in Iowa City this week. Alongside Chad Brown, I'm Greg Daniels. 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A rough third quarter for the Iowa Hawkeyes, and if you're Ohio State, this is what you expected to be at the beginning of the season. They seem to be getting very comfortable both offensively and defensively.
1: Getting their rhythm going on offense, 177 yards in the first half for Ohio State, 211 in the third quarter alone. And Iowa, on the other side of the ball, 133 yards total offense in the first half, only 28 yards in the third quarter. So things are going the wrong direction. If you're a Hawkeyes fan, if you're a Buckeyes fan, you're saying, hey, we knew this would happen. We would continue to get better as the game went along.
0: Talking to their broadcaster, longtime Buckeye broadcaster Paul Keels, before the broadcast, and I said, what's the ceiling for this team? And he said, we don't know. Just to what we're talking about, he said, you know, we got playmakers, but we lost a ton of guys on defense. And obviously we have Jeremiah Smith, but the offensive line still rounding into shape, but looked pretty good today. Second and 19, though, after the 9-yard sack on the last play of the third quarter. Sayin facing a blitz off the left side. Jacob Wallace chasing him. He's going to uncork it. Devin McEwen open down the near sideline. He turns all the way 180 degrees down, and then a basket catch at the 18 before stepping out of bounds. That time wide open downfield after beating the defender for the Iowa Hawkeyes. That was Ty Hudkins, the backup defensive back, a 33-yard gain for Ohio State.
1: Once again, another explosive pass play down the field for Julian Sand, with their massive, tremendous separation between the Buckeye receiver and the Hawkeye defender. They're making it far too easy for Ohio State right now.
0: Two freshman wide receivers in, Brock Boyd left, Chris Henry to the right. Sand hands it off to Kobe Jackson. The tailback splits away from one defender. Ty Hudkins tried to bring him down. Almost got him in the backfield. Instead, it ends up being an 8-yard gain. Make it 9 for Jacoby Jackson.
1: I think when Phil Parker and his defensive staff count up all the missed tackles after watching film, it's going to be like 30-plus. There have been so many carries by these Buckeye running backs where they're contacted in the backfield or at the line of scrimmage, but they end up being 6, 7, 8, 9-yard gains.
0: 32 carries, 124 yards now for Ohio State. Nearly 4 yards per carry. Hand off this time to Jacoby Jackson again. Jackson gets enough for the first down as he goes left, accelerates a little bit, then draws a crowd and uses momentum to get to the 10-yard line. Gain 3, and it'll be first and goal for Ohio State.
1: As a defender, when someone's running the ball effectively against you, early in the ball game, you're able to stop them for no gain once you create contact. But as the game wears on and they're continuing to pound at you, suddenly they start falling forward every time. That time, Jackson again fell forward, picked up some extra yards post-contact.
0: Bo Jackson in. He'll get it on the read option as Sayin held onto it for a while, but a good decision as Bo Jackson crushes forward for 3 yards down to the Iowa 7 before the stop comes for the Iowa Hawkeyes.
1: Starting to see Iowa defenders with hands on the hips, which is the international sign of I'm tired.
0: Yes. They've been out, that defense has been out there a lot in the third quarter and through the fourth. Second and goal for Ohio State. 10th play of the drive. Offset eye. Handoff. Jacoby Jackson hesitates, goes to his right, now accelerates, draws his foot away from one defender on the ankle tackle, and into the end zone at the right hash. Touchdown, Buckeyes! They extend their lead.
1: I knew that Ohio State was a more talented football team, but I didn't think they would be able to break the will of Iowa. And that's what we're seeing here in the second half, particularly on the offensive side of the ball. The Buckeyes are just imposing their will upon this Hawkeyes defense, and the Hawkeyes have no answers.
0: You're absolutely right. They have pounded it at Iowa. Now on for the extra point. Up and good. 10 plays, 70 yards, and another Buckeye touchdown. 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
0: In the fourth quarter, welcome back to Kinnick Stadium. Ohio State leads Iowa 31-6. Alongside Colorado Buffaloes national champ, three-time Pro Bowler Chad Brown, I'm Greg Daniels. Let's take a look at what's coming up on the Compass Media Network sports schedule. Later tonight on many of these same stations, it's a showdown from Los Angeles as the 18th-ranked USC Trojans host the Washington Huskies. Plus, next Saturday, it's number one Texas taking on Oklahoma, and number seven Alabama hosts number two Georgia. 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Chad, you said it before the break. Ohio State has broken the spirit of the Iowa Hawkeyes. The first half, I might have been inclined to say that was a fist fight in a phone booth, one of those kind of games that we expected. But in the second half, if it was a fight, the referee would have stopped it. That possession, the third 10-play-plus drive for Ohio State, and they never got to third down.
1: They pounded the ball down the Hawkeyes' throat. Then they had the 34-yard pass to McEwen. Again, and then McEwen had tremendous separation. There was no defender close to him. So that's two series in a row where the Hawkeyes gave up an explosive pass play without having anyone near the Ohio State receiver. That's the sign that we're not communicating, we're not thinking clearly, we're not doing our jobs when we go out there on defense.
0: Martello Diametti's kickoff goes into the end zone. It was Ohio State saying after they gave up some points and some, not a ton of points, they won the game handily against Illinois, but they gave up more than they expected to. And they talked this week about how they were out of position and guys were trying to make plays instead of be in the right spot. And I think Iowa's going to be having that conversation tomorrow.
1: Yes, and again, Phil Parker is going to have a long list of missed tackles to chastise guys about tomorrow during the film session.
0: Jeremy Kahaklinski into the lineup for Hank Brown after he threw his first interception of the season on the last play. And the handoff goes to the near side. Gain of 5 on the play for Kamari Moulton out to the 30.
1: I'm not surprised to see a change at quarterback. Hank Brown wasn't really crisp all day. There was a couple of nice throws here and there, but a lot of times he was slow with the football, or didn't release the football when he had an open receiver down the field.
0: Handoff on 2nd and 5, this time again to Kamari Moulton. And Moulton going to get out to the 33, gained 3 yards on the play. And that'll make it third down for the Iowa Hawkeyes. TJ Alford, the tackle for Ohio State. 12 minutes, 15 seconds left in the fourth quarter. 31-6 Ohio State. It was 10-6 with 90 seconds left in the first half, and it's been 21 straight for Ohio State since then. Iowa now facing third down. 4 of 10, they failed on their last 6. Complete DJ Bonami on the Jeremy Heklinski pass to the near side, and Bonami turns it upfield. He's been a bright spot, receiving as a tight end. He'll get out to the 48, gains 15 on the play, and a first down for Iowa along the near boundary.
1: Heklinski was a 48% passer coming into this game.
0: And he's going to throw it on first and 10. Back shoulder, Reese Vanderzee, who reaches up way extended above his shoulder pads over his right shoulder and hauls it in inside of Devin Sanchez along the right boundary. And a little bit of spark for this Hawkeye offense, a gain of 18.
1: Nice back shoulder throw. And Vanderzee does a good job getting 1 foot down, which is all you need in college football.
0: Vanderzee had a couple drops earlier, including one that would have been close to a first down. That one, he went up and ripped that one out of the sky. Heklinski, quick snap, quick throw to Tony Diaz on the far side against Jermaine Matthews. Stiff arm, gets to the outside, tries to turn the corner. He'll be shoved out of bounds after a gain of 9 at the 25 of Ohio State. So this is a nice answer from the Iowa Hawkeyes so far.
1: Heklinski is far more decisive with the football. He's finding his receiver and he's releasing the football in time, on stride with his drop as the play is designed to go. So often Hank Brown was holding it and gave the Buckeye defenders a chance to make a play on the ball rather than releasing it early.
0: Crispness to the offense on this possession so far we hadn't seen. You're absolutely right. Heklinski on second and one, throwing over the middle, complete Tony Diaz. Diaz still drifting towards the far sideline. Stiff arm on Devin Sanchez. Sanchez goes down, and Diaz gets enough for the first down, down to the 17-yard line. A gain of 8 for the Iowa Hawkeyes into the red zone against the Buckeyes.
1: There's two effects when you have a quarterback this decisive. It makes it easier on the offensive line. They know when he's going to release the football. And the receivers can catch him in stride and get yards after catch.
0: This does not look like the same offense we saw for the first three quarters. Two receivers, one to each side. Double tight end Zach Ortworth on the right. Ostrenga on the left. Handoff this time to the left side, and no daylight there. Penalty flag flies. A loss of one, maybe two on the play. And we'll get the call.
6: Holding. Offense number 61. 10-yard penalty. Repeat first down.
0: That's the former walk-on, Cale Winter, who's going to get the holding penalty. Heklinski, since coming in on this drive, 4 for 4 for 50 yards. That's going to back him up, though.
1: Decisive with the football. Crisp with the football. On target. There's a number of times where Hank Brown did release the ball on time, and he did have an opportunity to step into the throw, and he just was mistargeting his receivers and not able to get the ball to them where they could catch it.
0: Accuracy was trouble all day. 68% completion rate prior to today's game. Throwing complete again. Heklinski puts it right on the hands of Reese Vanderzee at the 10-yard line. He takes a lick from Jermaine Matthews, but hangs on. That'll get back 16 of the needed 18. It'll be second, actually give him 15. Second and 5. Second and 3. Good gracious. Heklinski throwing. End zone. Incomplete. But a penalty coming. Devin Sanchez looked like he had the right arm around the hips of Reese Vanderzee, and penalty flags fly. What a difference under Heklinski running this offense.
1: I talked about it, how the mistakes for Iowa were self-inflicted wounds. It wasn't like Ohio State was doing something great to them.
6: Defense number 6. The ball we placed at the 2-yard line. First and goal.
0: So first and goal. The deepest penetration of the day by this Iowa offense. Their second red zone trip. You know, when they looked at the Iowa schedule at the beginning of the year, seeing Michigan and Ohio State back-to-back, they get the win last week. Not that it's easy after this, but it's easier going to Washington than Minnesota, who got a big win today against Michigan to get the little brown jug for the first time in a long time in a game played in Minneapolis. Pitch to the near side. Brayton Jackson looking for the end zone. Pylon. Touchdown. Untouched. Brayton Jackson. Iowa into the end zone for a Hawkeye score.
1: Nice flip to Jackson, who outraces the Buckeye defender to the end zone. But more important than that touchdown play was the drive and the consistency and the decisiveness of the offense. Once Heklinski took over for quarterback, the entire offense had a spark, and there was a rhythm to things that really didn't exist previous to this for the Hawkeyes offense.
0: 31-12, the Hawkeyes will go for two to make it a 17-point deficit, allow them to play the numbers game. Heklinski alone in the backfield, double tight end off the right side. Two receivers there as well, and Braden Jackson. Heklinski up talking to the offensive line, now steps back. He'll draw the snap at the 9 on the two-point conversion attempt. Rolls to his right. Throwback to an offensive lineman. The offensive lineman going to go inside and be dropped at the 5. They threw it that 9 to Trevor Lauk, the starting left tackle who was tackle eligible that time. Penalty flags, though, down.
6: Defense, 12 men on the field. The penalty is half the distance to the goal. Replay the try.
0: Now Lauk can say, I would have scored, but they had to bring in an extra guy to stop me, right? I mean, if you're an offensive lineman who gets a catch, that's what you say.
1: That's exactly what you say. So now Tim Lester, OC for Iowa, gets another stab at this. I didn't necessarily love that particular play call. To throw it to an offensive lineman who's now got to navigate 7 or 8 yards to get to the end zone, that was a bit too far for me.
0: You were really counting on Ohio State to buy the action to the other side of the field, which they did not. Guys stayed home. Now, the two-point conversion attempt from the 1.5. Empty backfield, trips far right, single receiver in the slot right is Vanami. Throwing near side, Van Der Zee, back shoulder behind Jermaine Matthews. It's good on the two-point conversion. And an excellent drive. Boy, Jeremy Heklinski off the bench here in the fourth quarter. That pass, perfectly placed, like so many others, on that drive. He is 6 of 6 slinging it, and it cuts the Buckeye lead. Ohio State 31, Iowa 14. More action from Kinnick Stadium up next. 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

0: big lead from the Ohio State Buckeyes. That makes it 31-14 now. We'll cover the drive in a moment. Alongside Chad Brown, I'm Greg Daniels. 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Brought to you by NHTSA, the drive for Iowa, with backup quarterback in Jeremy Heklinski, who was sharp for 5 for 5 on the drive. Also completed the two-point conversion, so 6 for 6 in his brief time in. And he takes it down the field along with his teammates. A couple nice catches by Reese Vanderzee. And it's a 8-play, 75-yard drive over 3:17. They get the two-point conversion, so hope springs. It's a 17-point lead for Ohio State.
1: This Iowa defense, now would be the perfect time to get a turnover. Give their offense, which clearly has some rhythm established, a possible short field.
0: Eli Olczyk sends the kickoff. It'll go into the end zone.
1: Far easier said than done. I talked about this Buckeyes offense wearing down and breaking the will of this Hawkeyes defense, particularly the last two drives. So they're going to have to find a way to step up, play the run far more physically, be cleaner, crisper tacklers as well.
0: Okay, longtime defensive player, 16 years in the NFL. Before that at Colorado, won the national championship. I'm going to ask you this question, you won't have a chance to answer, but what do you do against this elite offense from Ohio State? Out of the pistol set, Bo Jackson in the backfield. Brandon Innes in motion, the handoff going to go to Bo Jackson to his left. Jackson tries to go outside, finds a lane, going to pick up only 2 yards. Looked like he was going to get more. Jaden Montgomery, the tackle.
1: There's only one player on the Ohio State offense who's making plays outside of the playbook. The running backs, both Bo Jackson and Kobe Jackson, Iowa's hit them in the backfield. You just got to bring them down. You got to wrap them up. And so there's no other playmaker who has such a physical mismatch or advantage against these Hawkeye defenders outside of Jeremiah Smith. So if they just do their job, set the edge in the run game, tackle these runners when you have an opportunity, and when it's an opportunity for you to make a big play down the field with a interception or tip pass, make that happen.
0: Saiyan throwing on 2nd and 8 off the shoulder or the chest plate of Jeremiah Smith as he tries to come back to it. Good coverage by Jalen Watson along the near side. And now the Hawkeyes have a chance to force a 3-and-out facing 3rd and 8 are the Buckeyes.
1: That's the second time Jalen Watson's been really great on a short throw to Jeremiah Smith. I'm Jalen Watson. Now I've got to be ready for the out and up, the double move. You've been playing this guy too close. There's an opportunity for him to go double move on you and get behind you.
0: Buckeyes 5 of 10 on 3rd down, 3rd and 8 here. They need to gain their own 35. 8 and 40 left in the fourth quarter, a 17-point Buckeye lead. Saiyan, going to throw it, 4-man rush, stunting off the far side, throwing near side to the tight end, complete. Nate Roberts falling down to his backside, hauling in his 5th catch of the year. Cam Buffington on the coverage, not quick enough, and that is a first down for the Ohio State Buckeyes.
1: Buffington did as good a job as he could from his inside linebacker spot, but just so much room to run from the middle of the field to outside the numbers, could not get there in time.
0: They don't have a tight end they feature for Ohio State, but it's a deep room. All 5 guys see time, whether blocking or even on the receiving side.
1: Yeah, Nate Roberts is the only one with any real significant receiving numbers.
0: Brock Boyd wide to the far side. Chris Henry near side as the 2 freshman receivers are in. Handoff though, Bo Jackson stretching it to his left on the zone run play. He'll get out to the 40 before he's brought down. Luke Gaffney amongst the tacklers, a gain of 5 for the Ohio State Buckeyes. Under 8 to play now, a 31-14 Buckeye lead.
1: It was free safety Ty Hudkins who made the first contact with Jackson. Jackson was able to hit, absorb the hit, spin, and then pick up 2 or 3 yards post-contact. It's got to be far crisper if they want to totally put a stop to this Buckeyes offense.
0: Single setback, double tight end, 2 receivers. Julian Saiyan under center. 19 of 25, over 300 yards and 3 touchdowns. A lot of that to Jeremiah Smith, no surprise. And no shame in that. Hand off to Bo Jackson up the middle. He'll drag a defender onto the left end of the Hawkeye logo at the 45. A gain of 4, leaving 3rd and 1. Another tackle by Luke Gaffney, who's in as a backup defensive tackle.
1: be a great time for this Hawkeyes defense to get some penetration and not just hit the runner in the backfield, but actually bring him down, give their offense an opportunity to get the ball back with 6:45 and counting in this ballgame.
0: It has been a frustrating day, Chad. You've highlighted it. Missed tackles for the Hawkeyes. They'll need to wrap them up here. Third and less than one. Saying to fake to Bo Jackson. He's keeping it on a naked bootleg, and he's going to have the first down and more. Fooled the Hawkeyes. Fooled the play-by-play guy. And enough for the first down into Hawkeye territory. Down to the 47-yard line. Needed one. Gained nine.
1: On my notes here, it says, under Julian Saying, he's running the football more. Particularly in critical situations, that's the Arthur Smith influence. There was not a Hawkeye defender who was looking for Julian Sand on the naked bootleg. Tremendous play call. Great time to go for it. Picks up the first down.
0: Buckeyes have it first and 10 at the 47 of Iowa. Under 6 minutes to play. Saying out of the shotgun. Isaiah West, the tailback behind him. Now motion Innes to the near side. Saying will stretch it to the left to West, and he is brought down on the backfield by Bryce Hawthorne, the defensive tackle. He's been a pretty good bright spot today. He's been getting penetration. He has a sack earlier, and this time drops the running back behind the line of scrimmage for a loss of three.
1: Big fellas making some short tackles. Unfortunately, the rest of his teammates haven't risen their level of play to match his.
0: 5.5 left to play. Second and 13 for Ohio State. Ball at the 50. 31-14, Ohio State with a lead. It was 10-6 with 90 seconds left in the first half. Iowa had to give the ball back to the Buckeyes. Since then, the Buckeyes stepped on the throttle with 21 straight points before Iowa got a touchdown on their last possession. Hand off to Isaiah West up the middle. West met in the backfield. The Hawkeyes hang on that time. Cam Buffington brings him down. He gets a couple. Buffington, the leading tackler, with 5 minutes to play. A big third and 11 coming up for Ohio State.
1: We've seen Phil Parker dial up some blitzes in previous situations in this ball game. It feels a bit obvious here. So if I'm thinking from a play calling standpoint for the Buckeyes, we're probably going to get a blitz. Jeremiah Smith may get single coverage down the field. If I'm Julian Saying, that's going to be where I'm going to look early in this play.
0: Jeremiah Smith wide to the far side, one-on-one against backup cornerback Rashad Godfrey. Saying back, Smith, double move. At the left hash, got it. First down at the 30. A gain of 22 on the play. They needed 11. Jeremiah Smith. That is just an impossible matchup for Rashad Godfrey. He got the tackle, but the double move before the pass, and Saiyan had way too much time.
1: Iowa brought a blitz. It was well picked up and blocked by Ohio State, and they got what they wanted, this single coverage for Jeremiah Smith. Whether it's the backup, whether it's your first-team guy, it's a mismatch for pretty much anybody in college football. Easy completion, easy first-down conversion between Julian Saying and Jeremiah Smith with that kind of coverage.
0: Under four to play now. Ohio State with the football, first and 10. Hand off Jacoby Jackson. Jackson up the gut. He'll hammer forward for a gain of two. Another 10-play-plus possession for Ohio State. Their fourth one of the day. That was the 10th play. This one's gone 45 yards. Second and 8 coming up from the Iowa 28. And Iowa's had two third-down chances to get off the field and failed on both of them.
1: That second one in particular, I didn't love the play call. It seems such like an obvious place to go with the blitz there. Ohio State correctly understood that. Went with the max protection look. Got what they wanted. Again, a single coverage with Jeremiah Smith down the field.
0: Bo Jackson in the backfield. He'll get the handoff this time, running on the sweep left. He'll get to the 26-yard line. Runs into a pile. Gain of three there. And not only on the Jeremiah Smith going back to that play, you could tell formationally, like, I'm not a quarterback. You could tell he was going to be one-on-one. There was no safety help on that half of the field. I would have thrown it up there.
1: And Julian Saying didn't look anywhere else. He didn't look at any of the receivers. He knew he had one-on-one coverage. And it was almost like a basketball kind of thing. I'm just going to let you make your moves and get the ball to you when you're open. And that's what ended up happening there.
0: I'd have had to let go of the release earlier. I wouldn't have been able to throw it on a line that far, obviously.
1: Don't doubt your arm strength.
0: That's a wet rag. Third and 6 for Ohio State from the 26 of Iowa. Saying, play action, going up top, looking for Jeremiah Smith near the right corner of the end zone. Did he hang on to it? No. Threw his hands. Good coverage by Jalen Watson. Watson has battled against Jeremiah Smith and got a hand in there and made that one tough. It'll be fourth down, but a penalty flag down on the play.
1: About 5 yards downfield.
0: On the opposite side from where the play went.
1: Usually that's where a defensive holding occurs.
2: Ineligible downfield on the forward pass. Offense number 69. That penalty is declined. Fourth down.
0: Ian Moore, the left tackle, picks up the penalty. For Ohio State, that's the 10th Buckeye penalty. That was declined, so it won't count.
1: If I'm Ryan Day, I'm having a long conversation with my offensive line. We got a holding on our center. We got our right guard with two false starts. We got our right tackle with two false starts.
0: Ohio State 0 for 1 on fourth down today. 6 of 10 on the year. They'll go for it here on fourth and 6. Need to gain the 20. Blitz coming. Saiyan hit as he throws. Gets it up towards the end zone. And Jalen Watson on the coverage. Incomplete to Jeremiah Smith. And the ball will go back to the Iowa Hawkeyes, but a penalty flag down. This one's probably going against Iowa.
1: I think it's going to be offsides against the Hawkeyes. A little early on their blitz.
0: I thought they might throw one on the reception attempt by Jeremiah Smith.
2: Offside. Defense number 18. 5-yard penalty. Repeat fourth down.
0: Backup safety Xavier Stiles. Guilty of that one. So now fourth and one. From the 21, 2:09 left in this one. Ohio State leads it 31-14. The Buckeyes don't score here. They've done a good job of running clock, using up 7:21 so far. Or 7:15, rather, so far. Fourth and one, Jacoby Jackson in the backfield, shotgun. Brandon Ennis motion near the side. Give to Jackson, penalty flag, or rather, whistles blow. And stop the play as it starts.
2: Before the ball was snapped, Ohio State calls their first timeout of the half.
0: So they burn the timeout there. They'll have fourth and two coming up from the 22 of Iowa. The score, Ohio State 31, Iowa 14. We'll have more action from Iowa City up next. When we come back, Tim Cate's going to update us on a big day of college football with the scoreboard. 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
7: 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Number 25, Missouri, blowing out number 8, Florida, 45-10. Austin Simmons with 2 touchdown passes. Jamal Roberts, 211 yards on the ground and 3 touchdowns. Elsewhere, 3.5 minutes to go, fourth quarter in Knoxville. Tennessee has just scored again. Deshaun Bishop, his 3rd touchdown run of the day. He's got 213 yards rushing on the day for the Tennessee Volunteers as they lead Auburn 24-14. Elsewhere in the Big Ten, it's Nebraska leading Maryland 28-23. Fourth quarter in Champaign-Urbana, Purdue leads Illinois 16-7. Let's go back out to Kenick, Greg, Chad, guys.
0: Thank you, Tim Cates. Ohio State 31, Iowa 14, 209. Buckeyes facing a 4th-and-1 at the Iowa 21. Big set, Sayan under center. Now he's going to motion out. Direct snap coming to Bo Jackson. Jackson going to keep it going right. He's got the first down and more inside the 20. Leans forward, stretches it out down to the 17-yard line. And that'll get us to the 2-minute timeout. We've reached the 2-minute timeout presented by Intuit Credit Karma. 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

0: in control of this one, 31-14, as we exit the two-minute timeout. 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Chad, you started at the top of the broadcast. You illustrated that Iowa had more passing power this year, and you said the last year that they had a receiver who had more than 500 yards in a season was 2017?
1: 18.
0: By comparison, Jeremiah Smith, as you've dubbed him, the best player in college football, in the last eight quarters, not counting the final 2 minutes, 23 catches, 423 yards, and six touchdowns. He's the second Buckeye ever to have 200 yards receiving in two games. Jackson Smith and Jigba, the only other one. And those are the only four 200-yard games in Buckeye history. And I know that they've had a lot of receivers come through this program who have made their way to Canton. So it's pretty impressive.
1: The receiver history at Ohio State is just off the charts.
0: Even if you just take the last 15 years, but obviously it goes back way beyond that.
1: If you go to Chris Carter, Paul Warfield, Terry Glenn, Marvin Harrison, Garrett Wilson, Chris Olave, and Michael Thomas, there's so many great guys who have caught balls for the Buckeyes.
0: Handoff up the middle to Bo Jackson, the sophomore. He'll get a yard before he's tripped up right near, give him 3 yards before Luke Gaffney got him. Clock moves now down to 1:46. Second and seven coming up from the 18-yard line of Iowa. Jeremiah Smith, maybe first overall pick. We'd have to.
1: I would think he would be the first receiver taken off the board. Definitely.
0: Going to be.
1: Yeah.
0: Hard to beat those quarterbacks and left tackles for that number one spot. We shall see. Long ways from that right now. Jacoby Jackson gets the handoff on second and nine, and he'll go to his left, gets a jump cut down to the 18, so not much there now. But the clock moves down to 1:05 left. Iowa, three timeouts in their pocket and no hurry to use them, as Kirk Ferentz acknowledging this one out of reach.
1: A lot of folks in gold or black attire are leaving the stadium, headed for the exits. Now the red shirts stand out more in the crowd, sticking around to the last play of this really impressive Ohio State performance on both sides of the ball.
0: This will be the last time the Buckeyes have to snap it, assuming Iowa doesn't surprise us and take a timeout. And Sayan will take a knee with 35 seconds left. And the Ohio State Buckeyes will now face 4th and 12 as the clock winds. Both the teams will go out and meet in the middle and shake hands. An impressive pounding of Iowa in the second half by the Ohio State Buckeyes. This was a very tight game through one quarter in the first 13 minutes of the second quarter, and then Ohio State had another gear. Iowa compounded that problem with

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4: The top 15 battle between number 5 Ohio State, number 14 Iowa has gone final, with the Buckeyes dominating the final two quarters and getting the win by 17, 31-14. They run off the final 9.5 minutes of the fourth quarter with a 16-play drive, kneeling down on the very final play. They went 55 yards on that, and before that, it was a dominant second-half performance and a dominant full-game performance by Jeremiah Smith, which we'll get to in a moment. Alongside Chad Brown, I'm Greg Daniels, and the Buckeyes may circle this one later after they got the win last week against Illinois. They may circle this one and say, this is where some things started to really come together for what is already a very good team.
5: They are a very good football team. They showed it out there today, and I think people had some question marks about this Ohio State team, particularly after that Texas loss. They answered those today. They were physical. They were tough. They out-Iowa'd Iowa in this one. They ran the ball more effectively. They were cleaner with the football. Their defense was a better defense on the field. And they're going to need this because after Maryland next week, they've got Indiana. They got USC. They got Oregon. They got a resurgent Northwestern team. And they finished the season against Michigan. So there's lots of tough games ahead of this Ohio State football team. They needed to prove themselves here, I think, not just for the fans, but for themselves within that locker room about the direction this football team is going to take for the rest of the season.
4: That Hoosier and Buckeye Big Ten Championship rematch will be a game heard on Compass Media Networks in a couple of weeks. Iowa sees Jeremy Heklinski come in for Hank Brown, who had cemented the starting job. Heklinski comes in and in one drive goes 5 for 5 for 67 yards, leads the Hawkeyes to a touchdown. Are we going to hear about a quarterback controversy in Iowa City?
5: I think so. Hank Brown was so ineffective and so slow with the football. Because for Iowa, if they were to lose this game, they could still have a great chance at the end of this season 11-1. Mm-hmm. So there's lots of promise in front of them. They've got Washington, Minnesota, Wisconsin, Northwestern, Purdue, Illinois, and then Nebraska at the end of the season. There's a possibility if they go with Jeremy Heklinski, they could run the table and be 11-1 at the end. So this could be a learning lesson for them, and I think Kirk Ferentz would wish he had made that quarterback switch sooner in this ballgame.
4: Now, Chad, you mentioned that Ohio State out-Iowa'd Iowa to the tune of 47 carries on the ground, 160 yards. Now, their long carry was 16 yards, so it's not these big plays, but they stuck with it consistently. And then when they did throw the ball, they threw it very well. Julian Sayin, 20 of 27, 324 yards, 3 touchdowns, really didn't make a bad decision all day long. And Jeremiah Smith, his second straight double-digit completions and his second straight over 200 yards receiving, 11 catches, 206 yards, and 2 touchdowns. By the way, Devin McEwen, pretty good day, 4 catches, 80 yards, and a touchdown himself. So it was all-around good offense.
5: For Jeremiah Smith, he's a tremendous player. Clearly, it made plays outside the playbook, but his longest reception, the 57-yarder, there was a confusion in the Hawkeye secondary. So even in that case, the best player in all of college football, he somehow lost track of him. It was that kind of day for the Hawkeyes defense.
4: Coming up, the post-game report, we'll rejoin Tim Cates back in the Progressive Insurance Studios. He'll update you on scores around the country, run down the final stats report, and take a listen to the highlights as well as preview what's coming up for both these schools.

0: Final score, Ohio State 31, Iowa 14 for Chad Brown. For Tom Hecker, our stats guy, Doug Westerman, our producer, Albert Dale, our technical director and engineer, Chris Kleiber back in the studio, and our guy that handles everything, Tyler Brewer, and I'm Greg Daniels, and this is NCAA Football on Compass Media Networks.
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0: 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As number 5 Ohio State, a winner over number 14 Iowa, 31-14, as the Buckeyes improved to 4-1 on the season, 2-0 in Big Ten play. Iowa suffers their first loss of the season. They're now 4-1, 1-1 in Big Ten play. We'll get you the highlights and the stats coming up in just a couple of minutes. Let's go around the top 25 on this Saturday, get you caught up on what's happening around all the big games, maybe a little baseball as well. Florida and Missouri, a top 25 game. The 8th-ranked Gators shooting up the top 25 rankings this week, taking on the 25th-ranked Missouri Tigers at home in Columbia. They had dropped 3 of their last 4 there. It looks like they're going to make it 4 of their last 5, as Missouri is running away with a 45-10 lead over the Florida Gators. Austin Simmons, 340 yards passing. How about Jamal Roberts, 24 carries, 211 yards and three touchdowns. He did have an 80-yard touchdown run to bring up that average. But three touchdowns for Jamal Roberts as Missouri up 35, 45 to 10. Now under a minute and a half to go in the football game. Auburn taking on Tennessee under a minute to go. The Volunteers trying to hang on.
15: McIntyre takes the snap. Hands Bishop at right guard. He goes into the end zone. Touchdown! Deshaun Bishop, touchdown, Tennessee!
0: Vols Radio Network with the call. Josh Heupel's freshman quarterback, Faison Brandon, started the game through an interception, and Heupel said, that's enough. I'm going to George McIntyre. And it worked. He just handed the ball off to Deshaun Bishop. 33 carries for 216 yards and three touchdowns. Tennessee ran the ball 48 times for 233 yards and the three scores as number 17 Tennessee has just finished off the win. A 24-14 win over the Auburn Tigers. They've started the fourth quarter. South Carolina taking on number 24 Kentucky. The Gamecocks were up 17 to nothing before Kentucky rattled off 20 straight. They took a 24-20 lead. But the Gamecocks have just scored. Lenoris Sellers with a touchdown pass from 15 yards out. Extra point pending. It is about to be a 27-24 lead for South Carolina. A couple of games getting ready to kick off, including one you'll hear right here on Compass Media Networks on many of these same stations at the Coliseum in Los Angeles. It's number 18 USC taking on Washington. Boise State, ranked number 22 in the country, taking on Utah State. Also getting underway in Baton Rouge in about 45 minutes, number 11 LSU against McNeese State. Finals from earlier today. In Athens, number 2, Georgia blew out Vanderbilt 38-14. Gunnar Stockton with three touchdown passes. Georgia now 5-0 on the season. In Dallas, number 21, SMU beat Boston College 25-16. Number 20, Houston held off UCF 27-17. And Starkville, number 7, Alabama defeated number 16, Mississippi State 56-23. As Alabama now 5-0 on the season, 3-0 in the SEC. In Chapel Hill, pouring rain for four quarters. Didn't matter for Notre Dame, though. In the second half, they pulled away. C.J. Carr, four touchdowns in the air, one on the ground, as Notre Dame wins it 37-26. What a game we had. Ohio State, one of the best offenses in the country, taking on one of the best defenses in the Big Ten and the Iowa Hawkeyes. And it started with a turnover. Two plays into the game, Hank Brown fumbled the football. Two plays later, it was Ohio State scoring. Julian Sain, a touchdown pass for 15 yards out. It was a 7-0 lead. They exchanged field goals. It was a 10-3 Ohio State lead. Then Iowa kicked a 48-yard field goal the final seconds of the first quarter. It was a 10-6 Ohio State lead. Real barn burner for the first quarter. But then the second quarter started with Julian Sain marching Ohio State downfield. 9 plays, 84 yards. And when you need a touchdown, how about finding the best player in college football?
16: Snap comes to Sain. Rolls to his right a little. Now pumps and throws, looking for Jeremiah Smith. He's got it at the three. Stretches the football. Touchdown, Buckeyes. Right corner pylon. Ohio State extends the lead.
0: How about a 9-yard touchdown catch, as that made it 17-6 at the half. Third quarter, more of the same. Julian Sain and Jeremiah Smith, a 5-play, quick 75-yard drive, and this one, a big one for Jeremiah Smith.
16: Offset eye, Sain back to pass after the play action, under pressure. Buffington nearly had him, now unloading deep. Jeremiah Smith open at the 15, he's got it. Ankle tackle attempt, no good. And Jeremiah Smith into the end zone for the Buckeyes. Touchdown, a 58-yard strike by Julian Sain. And now Jeremiah Smith has the all-time record for touchdown receptions at Ohio State.
0: Number 36, he passes Chris Olave for the most touchdown catches for a Buckeye, and that one struck the post for the Heisman as Jeremiah Smith, his second touchdown of the day, as then the Buckeyes would really turn it on. A touchdown run from 7 yards out from Jacoby Jackson made it 31-6. Iowa scored late to make it 31-14. Quickly looking at the first half or the final stats, Julian Sain, 324 yards passing, three touchdowns. Jeremiah Smith, 11 catches, 206 yards, and the two touchdowns. Through five games, Jeremiah Smith, 826 yards and six touchdowns for the Ohio State wide receiver. Coming up, we'll get you the moment of the game and wrap things up. Ohio State goes in and beats Iowa 31-14. I'm Tim Cates. 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
16: Jacoby Jackson hesitates, goes to his right, now accelerates, draws his foot away from one defender on the ankle tackle, and into the end zone of the right hash. Touchdown, Buckeyes! They extend their lead.
0: Ohio State's Jacoby Jackson with the touchdown run. Ohio State goes into Kinnick Stadium and beats Iowa 31-14 as they improve to 4-1 on the season, 2-0 in Big Ten play. Iowa falls to 4-1. They're now 1-1. In conference play. Tim Cates back with you one final time as we look ahead to what's on tap here for Ohio State. They're home against Maryland. Then they head to Bloomington to take on Indiana in 2 weeks. Iowa back at it. Quick Friday night turnaround. They head to the Pacific Northwest in Seattle to take on the Washington Huskies as Jeremiah Smith has a record-breaking day for Ohio State and the win. That's it. That's the presentation of the College Football Game of the Week on Compass Media Networks. 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The final score, number 5, Ohio State 31, and number 14, Iowa 14. I'd like to thank our crew for all their hard work today. Senior producer Chris Kleiber, producer Doug Westerman, engineer Albert Dale, statistician Tom Hecker, studio engineer Brian Clark, the general manager of Compass Media Network Sports is Rob Blum, and the executive producer is Tyler Brewer. Don't forget, there's plenty more great college football action coming up next Saturday. It's an exciting doubleheader. First, it's top-ranked Texas taking on Oklahoma in the Red River rivalry, and then it's the 7th-ranked Alabama Crimson Tide hosting the 2nd-ranked Georgia Bulldogs in an SEC showdown. Be sure to check your local listings for game times and stations. Once again, our final score, Ohio State 31 and Iowa 14. Up next, along the Compass Media Networks and many of these same stations, it's the 18th-ranked USC Trojans hosting the Washington Huskies. Now for Chad Brown and Greg Daniels, I'm Tim Cates. 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
1: Fox Sports Radio on YouTube and subscribe today. What you're saying about college football and the state of things right now, and specifically like the Raiders and the meaning of the games, unrelated. We don't have baseball scheduled to talk about today, and very rarely do we actually stick to any kind of schedule. God help Garrett, who's trying to do his best job producing us, and we're just like, yeah, I'll show Garrett up and talk about whatever.
2: We're terrible. Garrett's great. That's a fact.
1: Garrett's like, would you like a guest? I could book somebody for you. Would you like structure for your show? And we say, no, just get out. No, just let us talk.
2: Buck doesn't even respond to the group text. Buck doesn't even respond to the group text. He just shows up.
1: I texted.
2: You
1: what?
2: Mm-hmm.
1: What did Buck, I texted back.
2: You're looking?
1: I completely ignored both of you. I said, yeah. I was trying to connect. Somebody pay attention to me.
2: Yeah. Buck, like, we all know about, like, passenger princesses and vacation princesses.
1: Oh, you texted me like three times before the show. I haven't seen that yet. Yeah.
2: Buck Rising.
1: Yes, I am okay with opening with college football, by the way.
2: Okay, thank you so much. Buck Rising is a Buck and Fitz princess. That is what he is. He just shows up and goes, go ahead. You were making a point, though.
1: My point, unrelated to our current lane of dialogue, it has the appearance of mattering, right? What you've just described, this week four upcoming game between the Chiefs and the Raiders, because the inventory is just so much smaller. We don't have baseball scheduled to talk about today. At some point we'll talk about the baseball playoffs. Chris is keeping us updated on the scores and things like that. Once we get into larger picture stuff, further into the various series, We'll hone in a little more on baseball. But like this first round of the baseball playoffs, I'm so conditioned to small inventory, greater stakes. Week five of the college football season means infinitely more to me than the first round of the baseball playoffs, because there are so many fewer college football weeks than there are even, you know, first round of the baseball playoff games. And even in a way where I feel like Red Zone has completely warped the way in which we all watch sports, where you've got triple headers to start the NBA season, triple headers to start the NHL season. You've got a full day of baseball today and many days of like full on baseball broadcast, basically from 1 p.m. Eastern on. But because it's not all happening at once and I don't have eight games in the same window and they're all being flashed highlights to me across Red Zone at the same time, like I almost don't feel it. I don't feel the impact, the importance of it as much as I do during a random week three in the NFL, just because I'm being shown all the most meaningful things and they're all happening at the same time. And I don't have to care about the 2 minutes between every play that it takes for these teams to actually, you know, break a huddle, get into a formation, call out whatever the defense is doing and run a play where you're actually only getting 11 minutes of real action during an NFL football game. It's been talked about a million times. Inventory in baseball and basketball and hockey versus football, and how there's just never really going to be any competition, and trying to create more meaning, and how much more meaning there is when you only have 17 weeks or 12 weeks, whichever sample size you're going to look at. But it has to drive baseball fans crazy because we're talking about week four Raiders Chiefs with huge meaning when there's baseball playoffs going on. We're like, yeah, we'll get it to it in a couple weeks.
2: That's because the Dodgers are inevitable, by the way. They beat the Braves 5-3. There's some baseball talk for you. I'm Buck and Fitz. He's Buck Rising. I'm Jason Fitz. Speaking of week four juggernaut matchups, the single greatest NFL game in the history of the league this Sunday, Raiders Chiefs. We'll tell you about it next. I'm Buck and Fitz.
3: Here we go. Saturdays are for these guys.
4: Raiders! George has got the ball. Touchdown!
3: Sundays are for him. Oh. And that.
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0: Chuck throws right side. Johnson at the 40 all by himself. Oh, he lost the football. It's loose at the 35. Eric Stokes crawls on top of it. That's the fourth takeaway. That's ball game. N'Kobe Dean, his third straight game with a forced fumble. And the Raiders are getting me 3-0.
1: Raider Nation Radio on the call there as the Raiders go to 3-0. Welcome back to Buck and Fitz Fox Sports Football Saturday, presented by Underdog. Football's back. Underdogs, keep your million. 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It's 520 rounds. Whatever's left is yours. 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Terms apply. Speaking of underdogs, the Raiders, a 4.5-point underdog to the Kansas City Chiefs. For the first time ever in the vaunted history of these two rivals, they face each other at 3-0 or better. They've never been undefeated this late into the season. As crazy as that sounds, these two teams have never faced off in all the years of Chiefs Raiders. They've never made it both teams to 3-0 in the same season. How crazy is that? Like, just the amount of suck that the Raiders have given over the course of the last 20 years to get to 3-0 right now is one of the most unexpected things that we have seen. Recently, everybody's trying to figure out what to make of it. Here's my thought, Buck. Let me just say this. I don't think that there's some great, glorious, oh my God, that comes from this game. But I do think this. Narratives are made often from big moments, right? If the Raiders go out and lose, the narrative is going to be, see, they still suck. Can't trust the Raiders. If the Raiders go out and win, the narrative is going to be, oh my God, Clint Kubiak is the coach of the year. I do think in the moment of trying to prove to everybody, hey, this is a new team with a new culture, this is a new era, this is a new opportunity, we are not the same old Raiders. In order to do that, I think the Raiders have to show up and they have to play a really competitive game, because everybody's stepping back right now saying, yeah, this team probably still sucks, but it's fun that they're 3-0.
2: Look at you. You're glowing.
1: Thanks. I am. I'm so happy. 3-0 feels so good.
2: I love this. I don't think I've ever seen you.
1: Last time they were 3-0,
2: this late into the football season.
1: My favorite team was 3-0 was 2021. But this is also only the third time this century that they've been 3-0. How about that? The third time since 2000 that they've been 3-0. Like, it's been that's a long time. Like, most of your life, the Raiders have not made it to 3-0.
2: That's right. Do you know when the last time I saw a Titans quarterback start and finish a game that they won in the month of September?
1: No. When?
2: You should.
1: Was it 2017, 18?
2: 2022, Titans beat the Raiders.
1: 2022. You son of a biscuit. Having to bring that
2: I thought one. You were going to say it.
1: You son of a biscuit. He did. His eyes got so big.
2: Stop. I don't know. I was messing with you about the Raiders. I wasn't too sure if that was going to keep you within the FCC safe confines. Yeah, that's the last time I've covered a game that a Titans quarterback started and finished. Not Will Levis playing a drive and then getting the holy hell knocked out of him in Miami a couple years ago, and Mason Rudolph and a field goal kicker win a game. But Ryan Tannehill starting and finishing a game, that's the last time in 2022 the Titans won a game in September. So you and I are living. We have not been so different as far as our football existence goes. Right. And I am very lucky to not have a rooting interest in the Tennessee Titans, other than that's the team that I cover. But God almighty,
1: that is a weirdness, though. All the way back to my origin in Tennessee, like, you know, when I first moved there and I used to go to Raiders Titans games all the time at Nissan. The number of times, and I'd have to go back and look it up season by season, but it feels like every time the Raiders were good, the Titans were good, right? They meet in an AFC championship game. They met in the playoffs. Every time the Raiders have been really bad, the Titans have been really bad. There's actually been this this ebb and flow of the two organizations. It's been very symbiotic over the years, because I've seen the Raiders play the Titans a lot, and it's usually when the Titans are good, the Raiders are good. When the Titans are bad, the Raiders are bad. With the few exceptions.
2: I can't bet these games because I cover a team, but I would take the Raiders +4.5.
1: Ooh. Oh, Buck Rising's just being nice now. Buck's just being.
2: Why did you make a? Why did you just make a motion as if you were pinching your nipples? What are you doing back there?
1: What? As if? Yeah, like you? You said as if I was? Yeah, like hard twist. Tell me more, Daddy.
2: I don't like the way that they're running the football because they're not running the football very well right now. That offensive line is still very much a work in progress, and I don't really know what to do with the Ashton Gentry experience. Maybe it's too early to make it. He's not a game-changing player right now. Maybe you can't be behind that offensive line that's still very much work in progress no matter how much money they spent on it this offseason, specifically the center position. Kirk's playing well, though. Kirk is giving you an opportunity to win games. As a home underdog, Vegas isn't buying Las Vegas. They're not buying the Vegas Raiders as a 3-0 team because that is a significant margin at home to be an underdog by. Again, Vegas is different. SoFi is different. Nashville is different, right, where you have so many opposing fans that travel for those specific games. I would not be surprised, Fitzy. Maybe I'm wrong about this with 3-0 Raiders, but I would not be surprised if Kansas City fans outnumbered them in Las Vegas this coming Sunday.
1: I wouldn't be surprised either.
2: Shock me at all. Now, maybe it's more of an even split than we've seen these last couple of years, but it's not home field advantage proper. Go ahead, I'm sorry.
1: To answer your question really quick, I will say that according to Los Angeles news market, they said secondary market ticket seller Vivid Seats says they expect 64% of the crowd to be Vegas. 64.
2: Okay.
1: So a 3-0 team with the 64-36 edge at home, that's okay. It's not great.
2: That's better than they're used to. Hell yeah. Are you kidding me?
1: That's way better
2: than they're used to. I've done games at Allegiant. That's not the experience that the home team has had at all, really, since they've opened up there. Their defensive front is solid. They've got a 50% pass rush win rate right now. They're doing less well against the run specifically, and we know that Kenneth Walker is the difference maker for this Kansas City team. It's making everything easier on Mahomes. It's making everything easier on their skill guys that aren't the best in the world outside of Kenneth Walker. He is truly an electric back, and I don't know that you have an answer for him on defense. But I do think that you can keep it close. I think that Chiefs team is very mortal. That's not as good a defense as we've seen from them the past couple of years, which has been kind of, maybe people blanch at the idea that defense has been the calling card for the Chiefs these last couple of years, but it's kind of had to be. I mean, they've really needed that side of the ball to carry them in spots where the offense has really, since 2023, it feels like we've kind of seen a lid put on the Chiefs' offense as far as these high-flying, explosive plays, 55 touchdown passes a year for Patrick Mahomes. We're not seeing that. We understand how teams have adjusted to them, even though they still have the ability to be great and are great. And he looks healthy. I mean, he looks mobile. He looks completely comfortable back there. He's playing the position as high a level as we've seen him, and obviously pre-injury or post-injury, that's a huge deal. I would not take Raiders money line, but I'd take them plus 4.5. I think they're a quality football team.
1: So there's one reason that this Kansas City Chiefs team scares me more than they have in years. I'll tell you what it is coming up next, plus one other huge matchup in the AFC this weekend. But first, Chris Perfett, get us caught up. What's going on the scoreboard, my friend?
3: Well, one ranked game still going on right now of note. I mean, we got a scoreless BYU-TCU, but we're not going to talk about that. It is a brand new ball game, however, between number 4 Kentucky and South Carolina. As a field goal here means we've got, with 4 minutes to go, a tie game, 27 points apiece. We'll get to call it back to college football in a second, but we got to go over to Major League Baseball and what's been going on today as the playoffs, the real playoffs, not the wild card stuff, gets going in full.
4: Tucker, fly ball to right. It's way back there at the wall, and it is gone! A home run! Kyle Tucker, a two-run blast!
3: That was AM 570 LA Dodgers Sports Radio on the call there. Dodgers take game one over the Braves, 5-3, 4 home runs, 7 strikeouts behind starting pitcher Tarik Skubal. Earlier in the day, the White Sox took down, blanked the Guardians 3-0 thanks to a Munetaka Murakami 2-run home run. 5 pitchers combining for a 3-hitter to blank the Guardians. And we're at the bottom of the third inning right now with the second ALDS game of the day. Still scoreless between the Yankees and the Tampa Bay Rays. And of course, coming up tonight, the San Diego Padres and the Milwaukee Brewers on Fox Sports 1. That's at 8:30 p.m. Eastern time. Now back to that college football scoreboard, as we had some other action earlier in the day with ranked opponents to talk about. Alabama putting the whooping on Mississippi State. That is a legal and medical term. 56-23, the final score there. Also a whooping that I am getting text my mom about is Mizzou over Florida. Missouri 45-17 to take down the number 8 ranked country in the nation. Tennessee, yes, you can rest easy, Fitz. Tennessee took victory over Auburn 24-14. Late game heroics from the defense to ice that game away. Number 20 Houston outlasted UCF 27-17. And Ohio State, number 5 Ohio State in a ranked matchup against Iowa, managed to come out on top 31-14. Jeremiah Smith with 2 touchdowns in this game as he continues to make his case for another Ohio State wide receiver doing big Ohio State wide receiver things. Number 2 Georgia took down Vanderbilt 38-14, and Notre Dame, number 3 team in the nation, took down North Carolina 37-26 on the road. Back to Buck and Fitz.
1: He's Buck Rising. I'm Jason Fitz, hanging out with you. As we get you caught up on everything on the scoreboard and get you ready for what is going to be a wild weekend of NFL action. Buck, there's one reason that I am scared to death of the Kansas City Chiefs, and it's Kenneth Walker. I honestly, you mentioned earlier, you know, but he's a cheat code as a running back. His patience as a running back is so hard to figure out, and it's hard to tackle what it is meant. You know, and I think it was Mike Tannenbaum this summer that said, pay attention to what teams tell you in the offseason because they'll tell you exactly who they are. And the Chiefs this offseason bring back Eric Bieniemy as a play caller. They sign Kenneth Walker for a ton of money, even missing their starting left tackle. They've been able to run the ball so effectively. They're grinding you down now. And all of a sudden, Travis Kelce looks fleet of foot again. It looks like he's just svelte. The marriage has treated him right. This offense is more multiple than it's been in a long time, and that scares the hell out of me. I think the Raiders' defense has been really opportunistic. They've forced a lot of turnovers. They've forced a lot of mistakes from quarterbacks. That's a great thing to do. But, man, if there's anything we know about Patrick Mahomes, it's that he puts you in conflict. He makes you decide whether you're going to play up on him and then he'll throw over you, or you're going to play back on him and he'll run around you. So you add Kenneth Walker to that. I just feel like this is the scariest Chiefs offense we've seen in years, and that's saying something.
2: Yeah, because you have to respect the run with Kenneth Walker. Pacheco, towards the end of his career in Kansas City, they weren't getting the kind of push up front that they wanted. He was not an overwhelmingly dynamic player. You understand that teams try to win with value all the time, and Pacheco, a 7th round pick or a 6th round pick at running back. Either way, they turned him into something viable for a period of time, and then at a certain point, they couldn't get away with it anymore. What you've seen is them invest, and it's a reasonable investment, right? Because running backs aren't making that ridiculous amount of money. Bijan Robinson and Jahmyr Gibbs both got huge contracts this offseason. You know who got more money than them almost immediately? 2 guards, right? Mm-hmm. Because we're valuing the offensive line far more than we're valuing the running back. I get that there's – how many game-changing players are there at that position today? Would you say less than 10?
1: Yeah, less than 10 for sure.
2: Less than 10. Derrick Henry still won. Not like in a ranking, but like Derrick Henry is still one of them, right? And he's the anomaly, yeah. 33 years old, has no business doing the things that he's doing, and it makes me very happy. And I'm looking forward. I'm in Baltimore to cover the Titans-Ravens tomorrow. I'm looking forward to seeing Derrick Henry do it in person in a different uniform for the first time since he left Tennessee. Gibbs is obviously one of them in Detroit. Bijan Robinson is an excellent mm-hmm. player. And Atlanta, Kenneth Walker has made all the difference in the world for the Chiefs offense. There's just not that many players out there like that. And Kansas City paid this one $14.5 million and said, you know, we'll figure out how to make it work because we just need to find ways to take pressure off of our quarterback. We need to put him in more advantageous situations. We need to make it less obvious as to what we're trying to do just because Pat can do it more often than not. It's always a fine line for teams and roster construction where you have, once you start making the quarterback more expensive because he's earned it, well, then you have to find other places that you can skimp. And obviously you have to continue to draft at a high level. And assuming your quarterback is good enough, you're not picking at the top of the draft. You're having to find ways to make it work. I mean, in the case of the Chiefs, the low 20s to the very high 30s, right? They're picking at the back half of the draft constantly. So they've done a good job kind of straddling that line, maintaining that level of competitiveness, but now they can get back into a place with their salary cap. Their defense has gotten less expensive. They've invested around Mahomes again. And you just need a little more to put him over the top. And what they've put next to him or in the same backfield as him is a Super Bowl MVP. Kenneth Walker has not lost a step from what he was doing for Seattle last year. Now, how sustainable it is further into his career, however many years long this deal ends up being, I'm not sure the current state of the contract. I want to say it's a 4-year deal, if I'm not mistaken. I don't remember off the top of my head. But just, you know, assuming 3 or 4 years. I don't know what Kenneth Walker is going to do in 2027. Doesn't matter, because what they tried to do is working right now, and it could very well make the Chiefs the team to beat again in the AFC, which is going to just make everybody miserable.
1: Well, two teams that want to have something to say about that also face off in one of the other huge matchups over the weekend. That's Jags at Bengals. Two teams that I think, honestly, should have some internal Super Bowl aspirations. I'm watching a Jags team that has just looked completely reborn under Liam Cohen. It took a minute to get there. They're one bad half against the Broncos away from being undefeated themselves. Taking on a Bengals team that, frankly, you know, you got Burrow with the ball as time's expiring. Last week against the Steelers, that's a game you expect him to win, and instead he makes the play that loses them that football game. The Bengals defense playing really well the first couple of weeks, but also opportunistic, right? So, and then they get carved up by a Steelers team that I think sucks. So, you know, looking around at this, I think Jags-Bengals is also a big prove-it game this weekend, but for two teams that, you know, right now, we don't know what to make of how we power rank the AFC. Certainly the Bills are an elite team. The Chiefs are an elite team. I'm looking for the Jags or the Bengals to prove whether or not they belong in that same category.
2: Man, Trevor Lawrence is doing everything he can to prove it. I mean, they are really, really efficient. They lost at Denver, which is no small feat, and it wasn't Trevor Lawrence's best game. The Jags were my pick to compete in the Super Bowl this year for the AFC. So I have high expectations of them. I think that Burrow is in a situation where he can for sure threaten, and their defense seems to have made significant improvements. I don't think that – I mean, smarter football people than me will tell you that adding Dexter Lawrence changes things at all three levels of their defense. Mm-hmm. I'm not smart enough to tell you exactly why that is, but it's clearly working for them in a way that's tangible. Now, it took an Aaron Rodgers throwback performance to hand the Bengals their first loss of the season. And even on Thursday night, on a short week, Aaron Rodgers looked great late in that game, made a couple of critical mistakes, was getting the holy hell knocked out of him by that Browns front. But Aaron Rodgers, that division is so much fun, so much fun. AFC South, way more in hand. It is more important for the Bengals to win that game than the Jags. The Jags are the only team that anybody would trust in their own division. Maybe Houston gets it together. Houston started 0-3 several times.
1: Do you think Houston does? Do you think Houston? I don't think Houston gets it together. I know they're the one outlier. The 0-3 never makes the playoffs. The Texans are the one that.
2: Yeah, they're the one, right? Yeah, they've done it twice.
1: Yeah. I get that, but like, man, that just feels like you're using a scratch-off lottery ticket to pay your mortgage.
2: Yeah, I guess the way that I would contextualize the Texans is they're losing in different ways. Like, it's not the same story every week. So you're looking around and saying, okay, well, when they had a run game and when they had Nico Collins, they scored 31 on the Bills and were in it the entire time. Without Nico Collins, they look completely pedestrian, and the rest of the wide receivers have been hurt, and their offensive line moves that they made this offseason don't seem to have taken in a way that's making a meaningful impact. And C.J. Stroud hasn't been awful, but he's not been good enough to, like, make you feel definitively good about C.J. Stroud again. So, how many other teams in the AFC? The Chargers aren't going to be anywhere near this. I trust the Texans more than I trust the Chargers. Chargers are ridiculous. Yeah. Chargers, I've been calling them choking dogs and Justin Herbert a choking dog for years. Okay. And I know there's no way for me to say that's not derogatory or personal, but there's just never been a player with more hype and a franchise constantly hyped more than the Chargers with zero evidence, zero results, nothing of consequence other than a good touchdown to interception ratio in the regular season. That's it. That's the entire Justin Herbert experience. And now you want to talk about things that are going to wear thin at 0-3. Mike McDaniel and Jim Harbaugh Those yep. personalities, as fun and quirky and cute as it was in the offseason. Oh, you got the mad scientist, two different kinds of mad scientists, football mad scientists. It's going to be great. They're going to win the Super Bowl with Justin Herbert. And now their stick is going to wear so thin on the people who are supposed to be taking direction from them and the people who are going to be covering them or rooting for them. That's, yeah, I trust Houston more than them. Right.
5: That's
2: and
5: fair.
2: If you're talking about AFC wildcard teams, like who else is going to be a wildcard team this year?
5: The Broncos, probably. The Broncos, or either the Broncos or the Chiefs, one of the two of those, but I would say the Broncos. But yeah, you're right. I like
2: it. Why? It I mean, starts... hell, I don't want to, you know, I'm not like super in on your Raiders.
5: Say
2: but
5: it. Say it. Say it.
2: They could, right? They're playing We're a fourth place schedule.
5: We are back.
2: Why couldn't
5: nipples.
2: They?
5: Yeah, you know what?
2: Please stop tweaking your nipples in front of me.
5: I can't.
2: It's very unseemly.
5: It's impossible. It's impossible to stop. He's Buck Rising. I'm Jason Fitz. I need a moment. I'm going to take a break. I'm going to figure it out when we come back. We're going to give you the best game show in the history. I can't. The best game show in the history of Sports Talk Radio coming. Would You Rather is up next on Smuck and Fitz on Fox Sports Radio.
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1: He's Buck Rising. I'm Jason Fitz. 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Terms apply. Speaking of Underdog, got to give a little bit of love as we have been keeping you updated on the scoreboard across the afternoon. Obviously, a ton of college football action. UK and the University of Kentucky, I should say, to be clear, in South Carolina, headed to overtime in that game. But we did have a relative thumping, let's say, in the Underdog world. I think it's fair to call it a thumping. 45-17, Missouri takes down Florida. So just when you thought you had the SEC figured out, update, you didn't. All right, Garrett, it's time for the single greatest game show in the history of sports talk radio. Are you ready? It is, Buck. Let's do this. We got it. It's time for
2: Would You Rather. Terrible.
1: It's a delay.
32: It's easy, guys. Don't think too hard.
2: I think it's your fault.
32: Would you rather buck it?
33: It's no good.
32: Or fix
2: I'm
32: it.
2: Taking my cues from you and you drag it in a weird way.
1: I gave you a big cue for you to catch.
2: Like, just say it.
1: I couldn't tell if you were with me or you weren't with me. It's like trying to cross the street where one person's an aggressive walker and the other person isn't. You're moseying. I'm trying to get across. I don't know. Garrett, save us. Give us a would you rather scenario, and hopefully it involves a different co-host.
34: Yeah, you guys have had better moments on that one before. So it's all right.
1: Garrett's the nicest guy in the world. When Garrett says that we sucked at it,
2: stinging indictment.
1: He is the nicest guy.
2: Stinging indictment.
34: Let's take a hard left turn here and talk about the little more college football. The top 25. The BCS, the 24. They're talking about a 24 team tournament. That's where I'm trying to go. Would you rather go back to the old school ways of the sports writers picking the national champion that ugly? Or would you rather go with this embarrassment of a 24-team playoff?

0: involved with different bowl games in my career, in a prior life with ESPN. Even I can admit, the Sarsaparilla Bowl, like, nobody needed that. Nobody, I love you, Cheez-It, but nobody needed the Cheez-It Bowl. I love you, Pop-Tart, but nobody needed the Pop-Tart Bowl in playoff games. I know, off. I said it. Pop-Tart's trash. All right, I'm just saying, Pop-Tarts are trash. That's, Buck just gave me the biggest look that I've gotten in a long time. Pop-Tarts are trash, and so is the Pop-Tart Bowl.
1: Yeah.
0: Toaster strudels are better.
1: What was the last time the college football writers decided the name? What was the last year that we were doing this?
0: No, I don't remember. It's been a minute since we had just the writers voting.
1: Since it was just the writers, right? Not the BCS, not the computer deciding on who played the national championship game.
0: The BCS started in 1998. So we'd be going back to 1997 when everybody just voted on who's going to be one.
1: So I was 4 years old the last time we did this. No, I don't want that. I'm all set.
0: Wow, Buck. Buck now being the ageist also. Yeah, what about the BCS? What if we went back to a computer system that nobody
1: computer.
0: Can understand?
1: The computer's fine. I don't need Reese Davis interviewing some scared college football executive trying to make 6-7 jokes like a stiff Hunter Yurecek up there after they bounced the last college football playoff director. Ridiculous.
0: I used to do the interview on the digital show right after Reese's every time, and it's amazing how gifted they are at not saying a damn thing when you sit there and talk to whoever the committee chair happens to be. Garrett, got another fast one for us?
2: Let's do a quick one. They started off 4-0 this year after winning only 8 games in the last 7 seasons. Would you just stop everything and give UMass head coach George Harasymiak the Coach of the Year award right now?
1: Yes. Yes, UMass has been a joke of a program my entire lifetime. Well done by them.
0: Yeah, and also, by the way, UMass is working with an NIL budget of like $17. So the fact that they've done that, $17 and a free hamburger from the local spot, like that's there's no budget and they're still doing it. Yeah, that is absolutely Coach of the Year worthy. Congratulations to UMass. Look at that. We're the only show in the country that got UMass in. Keep it with Fox Sports Radio all night long. He's Buck Rising. I'm Jason Fitz. We'll be back next week.
3: As a quarterback, I spent a lot of time preparing for my next game, practicing plays, reviewing film, all that to understand what's ahead. I'm Fernando Mendoza, and your health works the same way. 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
14: The extreme heat warning continues through Thursday. It's a very hot weekend. Tomorrow, 90 to 95 along the coast. 101 to 104 inland.
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12: And here's what you need to know.
13: Jonathan Aranda's solo home run has given the Rays a 1-0 lead on the Yankees as the squad's playing game one of the American League Divisional Series right now, heading to the bottom of the fifth inning. Earlier today in the ALDS, the White Sox playing the Guardians 3-0 to go up 1-0 in the best of five series, while the Dodgers got home runs from Teoscar Hernandez, Kyle Tucker, and Max Muncy in a 5-3 game one win over the Braves. Padres and Brewers coming up at the bottom of the hour. In college football, Jeremiah Smith, 206 yards receiving and two touchdowns, as fifth-ranked Ohio State won at number 14, Iowa, 31-14. Number two, Georgia, took care of Vandy in SEC play, 38-14, while 25th-ranked Missouri routed number 8, Florida, 45-17. Number 7, Alabama, went to Starkville and beat up on 16th-ranked Mississippi State, 56-23. South Carolina right now up on number 24, Kentucky, in overtime, 34-27. Notre Dame topped North Carolina today, 37-26. I'm Dan Beyer.
12: This
13: here we go.
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15: That's right, Martin Weiss and Alex Monaco here on Martin and Monaco. And Alex, I find myself playing the game that I've played for several years as a college football fan. How much would this team I'm watching here, how much would this team beat Michigan by? Because that's where we're at. Michigan not even making the update by Dan Beyer. That's not because Dan Beyer doesn't do a hell of a job at those updates. It's because it's not very newsworthy that at this point in time where the Michigan Wolverines sit. Better news for you and your Padres is we'll hope at the bottom of the hour for the Padres to take over. We got baseball, we got college football. Kentucky just found the end zone. My friend, how are you?
16: Martin, we have to lead with your alma mater here. I mean, incomprehensible. This sport of college football is all about parity, and it's all about the bounce back in addition to the parity. And you would think you would get the best version of Bryce Under-